0: church have to say about this? Or what does God have to do with any of it? And be part of the dialogue. And so giving us a gift like this, this papal encyclical, it's a beautiful thing that that addresses something that everyone is talking about. Who isn't talking about AI?
1: Right. And yet, he appropriately, not only in the 40,000 words, but even in the very title itself, focuses all the world on what should be a focus.
0: What it means to be human.
1: Humanity.
0: Right.
1: In the same way that perhaps we might look at some other watershed encyclicals like Humani Vitae. The words mean human life, not this is something about artificial contraception. In the same way that this encyclical isn't about artificial intelligence, it's about humanity.
0: What it means to be. And he does a very thorough job. It's a lot of words to read, but there's but they're important words for all us to consider and to talk about. Because what he does is he says, you know, we can't live under a rock. We can't pretend that AI doesn't exist. It's here, and how do you use it? And at the same time, he's also saying it's not neutral in itself, that you do have to look at ways of regulating it, making sure it's being used properly, because the platform itself is going to be, a lot depends upon who designed it, who controls it, how is it being used. Mm-hmm. The other thing I think he did a fine job with is just naming some of the risks that go along with it. So dehumanization and misinformation and jobs and the potential for AI-type wars, you know, like who's controlling what. All those things can get us a little frightened and feeling ill at ease. But he addresses it in a way saying, listen, let's engage with it and let's get it right. Let's make sure that this is something that's being used for the good of the world and, for your point, the good of humanity.
1: Right. So would you say that the historical context is incidental or important here, meaning his connection to his predecessor, Leo XIII, a very still important encyclical for the teaching of the Catholic Church that Leo XIII put out at the time of the Industrial Revolution? I've already heard people saying this is kind of the Rerum Novarum, which was that encyclical at the latter part of the 19th century. This is the Rerum Novarum for now. What's the connection between those two?
0: There's similarities and there are parallels. The Industrial Revolution changed everything. How do people work? What does it mean to have some basic dignity from the work that you do? How are you treated as an actual human being and not as a robot or not as a slave? And when you think about the Industrial Revolution, couldn't you apply those exact same principles to AI? You know, I've been listening to young people, young adults, and while there are parts of AI they love, they're also worried about their future and the job market and what does that look like. And they're wondering, am I preparing myself for a job that might not even exist once I get out into the market? Mm-hmm. So we have to look at all of those concepts and issues and debate them and try together, which is, I think, what he's doing, try together to say, what is the path forward for the common good, for humanity, for all of us?
1: And so similarly, at the end of the 19th century with the Industrial Revolution and Leo XIII saying, you know, when all of this wealth and power is accumulated just by a few, and then we have all these workers that aren't treated well, that's wrong, and we need to stand up for the rights of workers, even for things like unions and whatnot. So, I mean, that was kind of groundbreaking for the church to be weighing in on that. And like you're saying, this is very similar now. A lot of the same concerns. Pope Leo talks about, if this is just about maximizing profits and we're not respecting those people that might work or might lose their jobs, but the dignity of people, then that's wrong.
0: There's a part of it, I think if I remember reading it, there's a part where he addresses just that, and he says, maybe we have to slow it down a little bit with a few regulations or just how are we using it properly, and so that it's not only motivated by profit. How can we make the most money in the shortest amount of time? Instead, how is this going to be used for the betterment of the world and humanity?
1: And certainly something grabbing some headlines already from the secular world is within this 40,000 word document.

0: argument, because as we were just talking about, one of his major points is when the people that are in charge are only maximizing profits and not respecting the dignity of human persons, that that is wrong. He acknowledges that there was a time in the church's history where we were not that vocal against, for instance, the practice of slavery. So he comes out as essentially, for the first time really, apologizing for the church's role in slavery.
1: And he not only apologized for it, he apologized for the church taking too long to do it, which is significant. He said, you know, and he just wanted to be very clear and making his mark and understanding, you know, the complexities that it was wrong. And he wants to really not only give a word of apology, but taking ownership and not pretending that the church didn't have anything to do with it. So he took some good steps forward with that particular issue.
0: Even if we're just focusing in on, if you could sum up one of the concerns of the document in one word, it would be dehumanization. I mean, it would be hard for us to take that stance as church and not recognize the time when we literally didn't consider people human because of the color of their skin.
1: Yeah, and seeing it as a commodity and realizing just how wrong that is.
0: Yeah. So a lot packed in this document, which I'm sure people will continue to read. It was a good thing we had a rainy Memorial Day weekend. Gave people time to...
1: Gave you something to do. You could have a cup of coffee, watch it rain, and then... But you could tell he put a lot of time, and he put a lot of his own heart and his thoughts into it. This has been something he's been thinking about. He realizes it's a real issue and wanted to address it in a very thorough, concrete, thoughtful way.
0: Do you think there's any connection to him being our first American pope? Obviously, AI doesn't just come from the United States, nor will it only affect Americans. But is this something in a way that perhaps a pope from somewhere else wouldn't have made this the priority?
1: He has to set his own agenda. So he is from the United States, and he can see that as AI has become so prevalent in such a quick amount of time, he himself doesn't live under a rock.
0: Right, right.
1: He noticed it. So this is part of his experience. So I'm sure at family dinners and things like that, that's one of the topics that comes up. Mm-hmm. And so he has his finger on the pulse of what's happening in the world, and I appreciate the fact that he's willing to address and engage with it.
0: Mm-hmm. Well, and today, now that we're into the kind of ordinary time. On Sundays, we still have a lot of feast days, but we've transitioned out of the Easter season at the Catholic Church. Big celebration of Pentecost. How was your Pentecost celebration this past week?
1: Pentecost was wonderful. It's one of my favorite celebrations. I was ordained on the weekend of Pentecost 32 years ago as a priest. So that birthday of the church that we celebrate, where the Holy Spirit comes and brings alive the church and promises to be with us forever and will never be abandoned. That feeling of Pentecost, I love it. We need that joy, we need that energy, and we need to remind ourselves also that we are a spirit-driven church, that we're not a stagnant church, that the living God is present with us, leading us and guiding us in all moments. And to celebrate that, it's a source of great joy. Something I did on Pentecost Eve was there was a celebration of the charismatic movement in the cathedral at St. Patrick's. And there was this wonderful invitation from 6:30 until midnight to pray, to have Mass, to praise and worship God, and to do so in a setting of faith and a lively expression of the Spirit, but to see the life of the church continuing over 2,000 years later, I looked out and I was just moved by how wonderful the celebration was and how much life there was.
0: Huh? Did they get you speaking in tongues?
1: Hablé en español, pero no en otros idiomas. Yeah, I spoke in Spanish, but that's as far as I can go. Yeah.
0: So my mom was very involved in the charismatic renewal in the 1980s when I was being formed. So I've been to charismatic prayer meetings and healing masses and all that. And it's great to know it's, like you said, it's still alive, but I mean still alive from the early days of the church, from Pentecost,
1: when
0: people were really genuinely on fire.
1: And a group of people who really want to embrace the Holy Spirit and then live that in their lives.
0: Yeah. Well, another highlight for you, I'm guessing, this weekend, in addition to Pentecost,

0: and around your anniversary, and we'll talk to them in just a minute. But you ordained two new priests. What was that like for you? I mean, you've done ordinations before, of course.
1: I've done ordinations before, but this was my first ordination here in the Archdiocese of New York. So for it to be my first one, these two men that I ordained, that's something that's going to bond us for the rest of our lives. It'll be my first ordination, and they will be a newly ordained priest, and then have a long vocation of living out that priesthood here in this archdiocese. And it was a moment of pride and joy and celebration, not only for them, but for the entire church who's journeyed with them, walked with them, and helped form them also.
0: And even, I would imagine, it's only bishops that can celebrate ordination, so I've not been on that end of one, but I would imagine it also makes you a little feel connected to the very early church where the apostles laid hands and they, you know, deputized people to go out. It's also, I think, a lot of the refrain I've been hearing from you since you got here about disciples making disciples. Here you are literally making new disciples.
1: Being disciples who make disciples. And here are two great new disciples who are living out their discipleship as priests. And they're going to go out and then help form other disciples. And you can feel that gospel come alive with all of that, whereas the early church receiving that Holy Spirit was alive and on fire to really share their faith and to live it. And that still exists. You felt it on the day of ordination there. It was a wonderful celebration of joy and hope together.
0: Mm-hmm. Mine was 27 years ago tomorrow, so we're...
1: 27 years. Congratulations. Tomorrow? Congratulations. Ad multos anos. Many more years, too. Yeah.
0: We'll hear from Father Joe and Father John in just a few minutes, but before we take a break, Archbishop, let's get to some of the people's thoughts, if you will.
1: Let's do it.
0: As you know, our email address is catholiccannel@siriusxm.com, and you have written in to us with some of your questions, and we try to get to as many as we can, but you've sent us a lot. So let's start with this one from Kevin in Fort Lauderdale, Florida. Kevin says, Dear Archbishop Hicks, Your Excellency, that's like an official way to address you, right? Your Excellency. Dear Archbishop Hicks, Your Excellency, I have a question after reading a recent article in a Catholic newspaper regarding the financial position of the New York Archdiocese, as well as the attitude and mood of the clergy. The article suggested that there was worrying among the people and the clergy of the financial condition of the Archdiocese and what the future would hold. How do you respond? Do you think people are concerned these days about finances? I would imagine they are.
1: Finances certainly are a concern. It's like many dioceses, the Archdiocese has along the way had to do some restructuring, and with restructuring comes every once in a while, or more than every once in a while, some closures or mergers. And while that might be very necessary for the overall health to make sure that we're using our resources properly, even though it might be the absolute right decision and everyone agrees on paper that it's the right thing to do, when those sort of closures or mergers happen, parishes are like a member of the family. You grieve the loss. It's hard. It's you feel the sadness, and you can feel some of the anger and some of the hurt. This is where you've celebrated baptisms and funerals and weddings and gathered people in faith, and to lose that, I feel it. I feel it deeply, and those aren't arbitrary decisions. So it's we want our archdiocese to use our resources well, and to make sure that we're making good financial decisions, and that the resources we have aren't just to keep buildings open, but to make sure that the mission of the church is thriving.
0: Right.
1: And so it's we're not here to keep a museum open, but that the parishes we have are living, thriving centers of evangelization, of faith, of healing, of life, of sacraments, and all those good things that go along with it. So some of the financial struggles, they're real. And in this archdiocese, it's not settled yet, but we're looking for resolving some lawsuits.
0: Sexual abuse cases.
1: Correct. Yeah. And as we look towards that, and there's some optimism for it, our hope is that any decisions like that help the victim survivors and with their own healing and with our accompaniment. And at the same time, we look forward to moving in a direction that our resources are really helping to grow the mission of the church.
0: Well, and as Kevin points out, that can certainly affect what he called the mood and attitude, or what we might call morale. That, yeah, people see that. They can even realize, like you said, in their head, I get that this is probably for the best, but ouch, it hurts.
1: It hurts, and you can't dismiss it. Of course it hurts, and of course there's going to be sadness and anger and all those things involved. And at the same time, we do see a church that's continuing to grow. Young adults are re-engaging in the faith with big numbers. We've talked quite a bit about that. And even with our own priests could be in the middle of some of these decisions that get made along the way and perhaps not completely understand them or want to accept them, but they're part of the process. And even with that, if you read some statistics from research, from data, they'll report overwhelmingly they're still happy. Yeah. They're happy with their priesthood. They would select to be a priest over and over and over again if re-asked. And so you live in reality, you understand some of the hardships and some of the things that are hard, but there's also hope and promise along the way.
0: Well, two priests that I'm pretty sure are still happy with their priesthood.
1: I think three days later. That's right. Yeah.
0: 3 days in.
1: At least I hope so.
0: Are the two guys that are joining us when we come back right here in the studio. Two newly ordained priests for the Archdiocese of New York. That's coming up next on All Good Things with Archbishop Hicks here on the Catholic Channel, Sirius XM 129.
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4: You're tuned in to All Good Things with Archbishop Hicks. I'm Father Dave Dwyer. We're now joined in studio by two brand new priests just ordained by Archbishop Hicks this past weekend, Father Joe Haas and Father John Ippolito. Congratulations and welcome to All Good Things with Archbishop Hicks.
5: Thank you.
6: Father Haas, Father Ippolito, congratulations to you both and welcome to the show. So how many days are you ordained now?
7: 3 days, that's right. 72 hours?
5: Yes, about 72 hours, 3 days.
6: And I was there, and it was an amazing celebration. There was such joy in that cathedral, and there was an outpouring of love, and you could just feel it. Congratulations to you, and you know, we as a church wish you all the best, and we're excited for you and accompany you along the way. I'm going to begin with a question for both of you. It's, can you tell our listeners, in your journey of priesthood, who was it that first invited you to consider thinking about priesthood or perhaps entering the seminary? Can you point to one person or one group who it might be for you?
7: For me, it was His Eminence, Cardinal Dolan.
6: It was Cardinal Dolan himself who said you'd be a good priest.
7: Yeah. I was at a funeral mass for my former pastor, Monsignor Keaveney, and got the day off from school to go serve. And after the mass, he kind of just walked the line of the servers and said to two of us in particular, I think you guys would be great priests. And that started the wheels turning in the head.
6: Correct. That's beautiful. That's a great part of your journey that the Cardinal himself was the one who started all of that for you. How about for you, Father John?
5: Yeah, so for me, it wasn't just one person. You know, I would go to Mass week in, week out, holy days of obligation, and I would just be so invited by the parish priests to participate in the liturgy, participate as a catechist, and more and more, I would be a gravitational pull towards the Lord, more and more, and as I rejected or maybe pushed away that calling, I would get that gravitational pull even stronger, kind of like a 2x4 in the face, so to speak.
6: And you could hear that Holy Spirit whispering in your ear through the people of God.
5: Yes.
6: And all the places you were serving.
5: Right.
6: So, you know, there's a lot of studies out there saying that almost every priest can say, I can tell you who asked me to consider priesthood or what community I was working in that they pulled me into the possibility of joining the seminary and discerning the call. And you certainly have your own people in your background. If I can encourage you both to do anything in your own priesthoods as young priests going out there, if you ever see someone that has the potential, you think, for priesthood, don't keep it to yourself. I share that with you, and I share it with all of our listeners. If you ever see someone say something, because that moment is significant that it can go somewhere. So you were asked to consider priesthood. You were drawn toward it. It's after you did, what were your next steps? What did you do? Did you call a vocation director? Did you look for information online? How did you go about your next steps for becoming priests and being formed?
7: Yeah. Well, you know, for me, I started to kind of suppress it a little bit at first. And, you know, it was kind of like, oh, okay, I may have said yes, you know, that I might want to consider it. But it didn't come out till later in prayer. And as

0: as I kind of started spending a little bit more time, especially in the front of the Blessed Sacrament, started to take those next steps. Like, oh, well, maybe I should take a look at the vocations website. Maybe I should email the vocations director. And just kind of, it was through those small steps that the Lord started to reveal and pull on my heart, as Father John said earlier, that the Lord kind of does that gravitational pull very slowly and calling you deeper into that.
1: So you were asked by Cardinal Dolan, and then you would say, I would love

0: are the next steps. Brother John, how about you?
1: Yeah, so my next step was to call the vocation director, and I remember it was a winter night, and I wanted to call the vocation director at night so that he didn't answer my call right away, and I could...
0: Hopefully it goes to voicemail, oh, voicemail. He never listens to it again, and you tried.
1: Exactly, yeah. But when I did that, it was the most grace I've ever felt. Hmm. It was such a relief. It was ecstasy, like I've never experienced it before. It was like I knew I was doing the Lord's will, and it was amazing. And so when I felt that, I felt confident the next day to speak to the vocation director. And after I spoke to him, just a lot of prayer, a lot of adoration. Adoration of the Blessed Sacrament is so very important. Spending that time in front of the Blessed Sacrament each and every day is what gives us the fuel we need to discern to discern a vocation and to minister to the people.
2: Mm-hmm. Would you guys say that your families were supportive?
3: Oh, very much.
1: Sure, yeah.
3: Absolutely.
1: Yeah.
0: I had the opportunity to meet your families on the day of ordination. You've both been blessed with wonderful families.
1: Absolutely.
0: And praise be God, they've been supportive of you. And also, I'd like to just share with all of our listeners that vocations are formed in the family, and it's you have a particular son who's interested in priesthood or religious life, a daughter who's interested in religious life, look for ways of supporting it and knowing that it's a beautiful call. Do you feel happy so far being priests?
3: Oh, yeah. Great.
0: Three days of priesthood, you're still happy. So we were just talking here right before you came on about sometimes we can focus on this low morale and saying that there's challenging things going on in the church, but yet you're willing to say yes to the Lord and enter into this church. What do you see in the church that you want to give your life to? What excites you about being priest in the Catholic Church today? Father John, we'll start with you, and then we'll go to Father Joe.
1: Yeah, so what excites me in the church is that the church is the only thing in this life that's eternal. You know, it's something that you can rely on. The secular world, you can't rely on that totally, but the church, the Lord, is who you can rely on. And I just look forward to helping bring people towards God by administering the sacraments, baptism, reconciliation, the Eucharist, and just helping people to see what I see so that they can also be faithful stewards of the Lord.
0: So you love Jesus so much, and you've had a real encounter with him, and you want to share that with others, especially through the sacraments now. How was it to celebrate your very first Mass?
1: Wow.
0: The word, right?
1: No words that I can say that would be accurate in describing it, except that it was pure peacefulness, pure ecstasy, pure bliss, and just laying myself down for Christ is what I want to do. And I'm able to do that through the holy sacrifice of the Mass. I can't think of anything else I'd rather be doing.
0: You can feel your excitement. What's something for you, Father Joe, that excites you?
3: Yeah, one of the things that really excites me, and you kind of mentioned, you know, sometimes the secular media and everything, we kind of get focused on the negativity. But I think you've even seen it in your short time here in New York and your time in Joliet, the amount of young people that are coming back to the church. You know, I've been blessed to work with a ministry called Camp Veritas. I was a youth minister before I entered.
0: Tell us a little bit about that before you continue your story.
3: Yeah, so Camp Veritas is a Catholic summer camp held here in the Archdiocese. And we get about 2,000 young people every summer, from grade 7th to 12th. And it's been a day of play and pray. Sleepaway camp, the young people, they're forming bonds, friendships, they're finding good other good young people who are the same age as them, that have the same goals and morals that they have. And we spend every day with an hour and a half of Eucharistic adoration and Mass every day. And it's incredible to see what God has done through those different ministries. And that gives me so much hope. It really encourages me every day.
0: Those are beautiful witnesses to see. And those are things that can spark us and continue to help us serve the Lord in so many beautiful ways. If you have to name just one thing that you are really looking forward to in your priesthood, what is it? I know when I talked with both of you before ordination.

0: You couldn't wait to celebrate Mass for the first time. My hope for you is that that desire that you had at your very first Mass, that desire never goes away, that when you're on Mass 100 and 1,000, and that it's just still your first Mass, and that same love for Christ and his people and this holy sacrifice that's being offered, that that continues to be there. What else besides the first Mass are you really looking forward to in priesthood?
1: I'm looking forward to helping people, counseling people that are in the lowest lowest parts of their lives, and try to get them out of that rut and bring them to Christ and help them to see that they're not alone, that Christ loves you and that Christ wants to help you. You know, it doesn't matter what you've done. If you come to him, you repent and you love him, he wants to help you.
0: And you want to accompany people along the way with him, with Jesus.
1: Right, right.
0: Here's beautiful.
2: Right. I'm very much looking forward to starting my assignment next. You know, when we received our call to orders, I immediately started praying for the people of the parish that I was going to be assigned to. I obviously didn't know where I was going, but God knew. And so I just started praying for them. And, you know, as priests, we're called to Father. You know, and so now to be going to a family and to be their spiritual father, and to, as Father John said, to bring them the love, the mercy, the healing power of Christ is something I'm very, very excited for.
3: Archbishop, I think it was, if I'm not mistaken, right before the show, you revealed to them what parishes they're going to. Guys, excited?
1: Oh, absolutely.
2: Very excited.
1: Yes, very excited.
3: Were you on pins and needles? Where am I going to go? What part of the archdiocese?
1: Yeah.
2: A little bit.
1: Especially on Monday. It really kicked in.
0: You both got great assignments, and the people of God, I can guarantee you this, will be welcoming you with open arms. And I liked what you said. It's not just about you going to serve them. There's an accompaniment here, and you're walking with Jesus together. And you also said that you're going to be praying for them.
1: Oh, yeah.
0: You're going to be praying for them. Last thing I was very excited about the ordination is that you both have a desire to do the will of God, that this isn't your own show. This isn't your own call. God called you. You want to do God's will, and you want to do it with great zeal and love and compassion and all the good things that go with it. Congratulations to both of you. Congratulations and blessings. Ad multos annos.
3: Yeah. And I like how Father Joe said, I started praying for the parish.
0: Yes, he sure is. That's
3: very
0: good.
3: Humble and wise. Well, when we come back, Notre Dame philosophy professor Megan Sullivan will join us. She's the director of Notre Dame's Institute for Ethics and the Common Good, and will help us begin to plumb the depths of Pope Leo's new encyclical, Magnifica Humanitas, on safeguarding the human person in the time of artificial intelligence. That's next on All Good Things with Archbishop Hicks, here on the Catholic Channel, Sirius XM 129.

0: Maybe have it for me.
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6: Welcome back to All Good Things with Archbishop Hicks. Just yesterday, the Vatican rolled out Pope Leo's very first papal encyclical called Magnifica Humanitas, on safeguarding the human person in the time of artificial intelligence. Joining us now from the University of Notre Dame is philosophy professor Megan Sullivan. She also serves as the director of Notre Dame's Institute for Ethics and the Common Good. So she'll help us begin to unpack some of the implications of this new encyclical. Welcome to All Good Things with Archbishop Hicks, Megan Sullivan.
7: Father Dave, Archbishop, it's great to be with you.
8: Dr. Megan Sullivan, it's so good to be with you. And we're excited that you're on the show. And we've just been talking about the excitement around this encyclical, and it's so timely and it's so relevant. For our listeners, can you just walk us a little bit about what this encyclical is teaching us and just a few takeaways that you can share?
7: Yeah, I think a lot of people might be wondering, what does a 2,000-year-old church have to say about this brand new powerful technology? And Pope Leo showed us yesterday morning, the answer to this is a whole lot, that the Catholic social tradition and the gospel were really built to answer our questions about what it means to be a human being and to live our identity as children of God now that we have this really powerful civilization-changing technology in our midst. So it's 42,000 words. It's a great thing to print out and take with you to the beach, but it's just an incredibly powerful exposition of the Catholic social teaching. It includes some really timely defense of the poor and people who feel like they're being left out in this AI revolution. And then it ends with some extraordinarily practical advice about how we can build what Pope Leo calls the civilization of love rather than the civilization that worships technology.
8: Give us a little bit of that practical advice, because I like that. Sometimes when an encyclical comes out about this, we talk about the theory and how it helps the common good and humanity, and all that's right. It's a good thing to talk about. But if there's a practical takeaway for our universities, our schools, our parishes, just you and I as people, what are some of those?
7: Yeah, so Pope Leo really takes the opportunity to address all of the different stakeholders who are being affected right now by AI. And he gives advice to educators, for instance. He

0: says very clearly that we have to face a choice right now about whether we are going to devote our schools and universities to forming human beings that really understand their human dignity, or whether or not we're going to be focused on just trying to keep pace with the newest ed tech adoptions. And he says very clearly that the church is going to focus on developing humans and not developing technology, which I think is a very powerful message. He addresses workplaces, and he says, reminds us that the church believes that work is a fundamental way in which we flourish. It is nothing more and nothing less than our ability to contribute to the common good. And Pope Leo tells us, as we imagine all of the ways that we're going to transform our economy using this new technology, we have to ensure that people have access to meaningful work, and then that work is humanizing, that we're not requiring people to start to behave like machines, but instead we're building an economy that reflects the fundamental dignity of all workers.
1: You know, Dr. Megan Sullivan, you give some really, really good concrete ways of doing all that. And before you came on, we were talking a little bit about young adults, young people, and how they're engaging in it. And I know you're on faculty at Notre Dame, University of Notre Dame. What are you hearing from them as they contemplate AI and what it means for them and their future?
0: You know, the biggest message, Archbishop, that we are hearing at Notre Dame and from all the young people that we work with right now is that they really want a voice in what kind of world we are going to build with this technology. So this current group of teenagers and 20-somethings who are looking at this future that's really uncertain, it could be incredible because, again, we are going to realize incredible benefits from artificial intelligence. But it could also be pretty dire and rocky as we figure it out. And they're the generation that's going to be, for better or for worse, the guinea pigs, the
1: right.
0: First generation of human beings in history that are AI natives. And they do not want to just sit passively in the back seat while we sort of try to sort things out and make decisions on their behalf, but they really want to find a way to exercise their moral agency, their sense of their dignity, as we try to build a new world with this technology in it. So the onus is on us that work at universities, that work in companies that employ young people, that are involved with K-12 education, to try to find opportunities for these young people, not only to form their consciences, but to really feel like they are expressing their dignity in the decisions that we make in the near future about how we're going to use this AI.
1: I love your answer there. And if I read the encyclical correctly, and correct me if I'm wrong, I think what Pope Leo is also asking us to do is not to let AI just run on its own, and the only reason we have it is to make profit and we can make some money off of it right now, and that's the only thing that's going to drive us. I think what he's asking is take a step back, maybe slow it down, ask the right questions. Are there any regulations, or how are we going to think around this so that it is being used for the good of the world, for common good, and for really supporting human dignity?
0: Absolutely. I'll tell you, Archbishop, I was deeply moved yesterday to read in the encyclical. Pope Leo sets out a standard for what we should hold ourselves to if we think that we're really making progress with AI. He says, right now, too much of the discussion is saying AI progress should be measured by how much money certain companies are making. It should be measured by whether or not we're able to optimize away human frailty, whether or not we're able to tackle problems. And that's one kind of mindset. This is what he calls the kind of technocratic logic, which looks like at the human condition as a problem that needs a piece of commercial software to solve it. And Pope Leo says that's just the wrong starting point. We have to judge whether or not we have built incredible, innovative artificial intelligence by a single standard. And that standard is whether or not it is bringing human beings together in love. Is it building what he calls the civilization of love? And that's a really concrete standard to hold ourselves to. It's saying we look at the ways we're deploying AI in our schools and we say, is this causing another generation of human beings to grow in love and understanding for each other and themselves, or is it causing more division? if we look at the economic uses that we put AI to, is this driving people apart? Is this pulling the poor further away from the rest of the world?

0: Is it putting them out of our line of sight, or is it causing us to see them and more deeply care for them? And Pope Leo says he's going to be watching, and as, to quote my undergraduates here at Notre Dame, he's going to be taking receipts. And at the end of the day, he wants to see an AI that is bringing people together and showing that we are built for love and not built for optimization.
1: We are built for love, and I'll tell you, I am so grateful for his leadership on this topic. It's as we said in the beginning, it's a timely topic, it's relevant, it's here, and we can pretend that it doesn't exist, but the church has to engage when it comes to what does it mean to be human? How do we treat each other? How are we going to be people of love, as you said? And those are some of the deepest questions. And having the church involved, especially our Holy Father giving this to us, it's a real gift. I have to ask the question. It's Dr. Sullivan, do you use AI? Do you want to share a little bit with our listeners, our viewers, of your engagement with AI itself?
0: I do. There are two models that I prefer. I won't endorse them on the air, but there are two AI models that I use quite a bit in my research. And AI is a phenomenal research assistant, especially for philosophy and theology. It's really great at searching old texts and old books. It's really good at, like, you know, quick translations that you then need to check later on. But it's an incredible research assistant. And I think it's incumbent on Catholic schools and Catholic universities to teach students at an appropriate age and develop mental level, once they've learned some powers of discernment, they've learned how to ask great questions, to teach our students now to harness this very, very powerful research tool to speed up their ability to understand difficult topics. I will say I also feel myself getting tugged into more and more of what, again, my young people call AI slop, like all the things that AI does that are just silly time wasters that can become very addictive very quickly. And I already realized this summer that I'm going to have to do what Pope Leo recommends in the encyclical, schedule some really intentional AI fasts.
1: You know, I've been reading a little bit about AI fasting, and it's not a bad thing. It's to remind ourselves that we know how to not only digest information, but we can look for ways of, what does this question mean? We have to remind ourselves that we know how to read and we know how to write, and we're putting those skills that are our beautiful gift into practice, and not just to give it over to someone else. And that fasting from it every once in a while, I think, is a beautiful gift that he also suggests to us.
0: I really do truly believe that, Archbishop. And I think one of the most important roles the church might be playing, the local church might be playing in the near future, is helping folks who are, you know, hyper fixated on this technology, who are used to, like, quickly issuing prompts and getting answers, teaching people how to pray and contemplate again. And reminding folks that there's one form of understanding, one really interesting and very powerful form of understanding we get from this new technology, but there's another form of understanding that you can only get by sitting quietly, by prayer, by communal worship, and by letting the truth, letting the world reveal itself to you, letting God reveal himself to you. And that kind of contemplative thinking only human minds are capable of doing. But it's a skill that we've got to work on and we've got to make space for in our lives. And the Catholic Church increasingly, I think, is going to be called on to teach people that skill when the rest of their lives are dominated by this other thing.
1: Dr. Sullivan, for your witness there of saying taking the time for quiet and for prayer and for reflection and contemplation, to all of that, I say amen. That's exactly right. We will be living with AI. This is part of our lives. But there is another side, and there's another alternative that gives some balance. And I think that prayer life and that life of contemplation and quiet and some time with the Lord is always going to be important. So just thank you. This is a fantastic encyclical that we've been given. We appreciate you just giving some time to shed a little bit of light on it, and your insights have been very, very helpful. So thank you so much, and God bless you along the way.
0: Thank you.

0: you, Archbishop, and God bless you. We're praying for you and everybody in New York.
1: Hey, thank you. Dr. Megan Sullivan, it's great that there are people that are already, she's working with a Lilly Grant at University of Notre Dame, to already begin addressing how do we continue to form people as human persons. So people weren't waiting for the encyclical.
2: Yeah, Dr. Sullivan has been very good. She's been out there on the circuit also teaching on this, and she's been ahead of the game, making sure that she understands some of the data and some of the issues. And then as you listen to her, you can tell she's a thinker, and she is able to present it in a compelling way that helps us understand these complex issues a little bit more.
1: Well, here on All Good Things with Archbishop Hicks, we love to hear from you and to answer your questions. If you send us an email at catholicchannel@siriusxm.com, Archbishop Hicks will attempt the best he can to answer your questions. We have a little challenge, Archbishop, here with only a couple of minutes left in the show. A theological question from Richard. So Richard said, a couple of weeks ago, the daily gospel readings, in the readings, Jesus says that the Father is greater than I, as he speaks to the apostles on Holy Thursday. How is this in congruence with the Catholic teaching that the Trinity is co-equal and co-eternal? Oh, a good Trinity question, because Trinity Sunday is coming up.
2: It's coming up. Maybe this is going to be my homily preparation right here and right now so that I know what the real questions are and what people are wanting to learn about.
1: Yeah.
2: It's so co-equal, co-eternal, that's what what we believe about the Holy Trinity. The question he's asking is when Jesus is saying in the gospel that the Father is greater than he, how could they then be co-equal and co-eternal? All that means is you have to see the distinction between Jesus' divine nature and human nature. So Jesus emptied himself to become flesh and blood, human. In that human nature, yes, it's the Father is greater than he. He realizes the Father is divine. But then he has a co-eternal divine nature, which is eternal. Mm-hmm. So it's the separation between divine and human nature.
1: And the same way in which other parts of the gospel, we see Jesus praying to the Father, praying to someone else. So yes, they're co-equal.
2: And he and the Father are one.
1: And
2: correct.
1: He and the Father are one. Yeah. And yet, certainly at the time that he was living out his humanity, walking the earth, there was still that human person of Jesus that was praying to God the Father.
2: And as we remember all that, we have to remember, we believe that Jesus was truly human and divine. It's not an either or.
1: Thank you, Richard, for your question. So Trinity Sunday coming up, and we get some, because people are usually breaking out like the analogies, like you got the clover, you got the water, steam, and the ice.
2: I've used so many of my homilies. If people have listened to my homilies along the way, I've used all of those gimmicks. I've sometimes used, you know, some of the saints have used three notes in a chord that you put three notes together and then it forms one beautiful sound together in a chord. All those things are true. I keep on going back to this relationship of the Holy Trinity. It's a relationship of love. Mm-hmm. And that's the relationship that the Lord invites us into, of knowing and loving this God who is Father, Son, and Holy Spirit. That relationship of God, of love, is extended to all of us, and we're invited into that relationship.
1: It's also something that I don't think fare very well with in our modern society. It's a mystery. So we're never really going to completely understand it, but we like, in what we've been talking about all episode long, we love to go to AI and so what is the answer to this? how many people have won this award and who was in that movie? All that kind of stuff that comes up in our daily life.
2: I go back to St. Thomas Aquinas, who was one of the most brilliant theologians we have in our entire tradition. And at the end of his life, He had kind of an experience of God and saying, all these things that I've studied, it's like it's straw. There's still so much more, and we can still go so much deeper. And that's true. There's a mysterious aspect. Basically, we continue to want to know about God and to know God and to love God and to serve God, and that relationship is based on love.
1: Well, as we come to a close of this episode, I'm very happy that we're finally getting into the nice May spring weather here in New York City, so you can experience the Archdiocese of New York at its best.
2: I'm going to continue my walks, and I was taking a walk yesterday, and we bumped into each other on the streets of New York, so it's great seeing you, yeah?
1: I mean, it's this time of year that people are out and about.
2: Out and about, right.
1: as opposed to hunkering down.
2: That's right.
1: So I wish some more good sacraments this season for you, and to enjoy.

0: Enjoy the weather.
1: Thank you so much. And the same to you. Peace and all good things.
0: Forever and ever, amen.
1: Amen.
0: Well, this edition of All Good Things with Archbishop Hicks has been sponsored by our friends at the Knights of Columbus, who are making lives better each day through the charitable works of their councils across the United States and around the world. 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
1: Hi, this is Archbishop Hicks, and you are watching Catholic Faith Network.
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Welcome to Real Food, everybody. Something kind of fun with grains today. We're looking at some of the great grains, barley, farro. You want to put it out at a kind of dinner party. You're sitting out in the backyard. Maybe you're grilling. This is perfect. We're going to do a barley fiesta lime barley salad. That's what this is called today. That's the formal name of it. There's a lot of chopping involved. So you have to deal with me while I'm chopping, all right? So the deal with this, though, is the Italians have this way of using grains that are just terrific. Lentils. Even the beans. I love all of that. So this is, one of my favorites because of the fact that it's so easy to do. And it's just a matter of being able to chop a little bit. How do you like the knife skills? Not great, I know. But it's getting there. So you just chop this stuff up kind of small. Now, if you had a food processor, you want to put it all in the food processor? Sure, you could do that too. But I'm just kind of going slow here. This way, I keep the fingers for you and for me. Okay, going to put that here. Carrot. So the idea now in this is, so let's talk about barley, but the idea of this whole recipe is color. So we do eat with our eyes, right? So, you know, the colors involved here are gonna matter. So it's kind of yellow and purple and orange and white. So it kind of adds a lot to it. I'm just gonna go a little more chunky here and I'll chop them up at the end. Okay, tops of the carrots can go. There we go. Onion. So let's talk about barley, get back to barley. The story with barley is, it's funny thing, when I was a kid, my mother would make barley. And like, I think if she told me it was a grain, I wouldn't eat it probably. But she said, it's macaroni. Eat it, it's macaroni. And I'll tell you the truth, like you can kind of fool yourself into thinking it's a pasta. It's not, and it's darn good for you. And even if you're diabetic, it's really, really good for you if you're diabetic. It doesn't like give the big blood sugar kick, you know? So I was talking to a nutritionist just recently and I got a big lesson in that, one of our Catholic health nutritionists, and she was saying, yeah, you know, Monsignor, on your show, if you cook with grains, it's really good for people to know that it won't be raising their blood sugar, and you won't get the big spike, and you won't get tired, and all this other stuff, because barley is this grain, and it's a very good grain for you. So you heard it from me. Not that I'm an expert, but that's what you heard it from. I also like the fact that this is kind of ancient stuff. So you go into the scriptures. Jesus on the Sabbath, walking through a field, and they stop and they eat grain. They're eating barley. Like, that's kind of cool when you think about it. Like, Jesus ate this very same, not this celebration color-y thing that we're doing today, but that he ate this kind of stuff too. So this is really ancient food. And that's important to say, you know, like, we all come from this kind of ancient stuff. It wasn't never a prefab world, right? The scriptures did not have McDonald's. So the people, you know, ate these things, and this was part of a healthy human diet that was important. You know, it was really important. So I kind of like that too, that this mimics another time, which is kind of cool. All right, so there we go. This kind of chopped up. I got more to chop though. I'm not done chopping. It's a chopping show. Yellow pepper. Why yellow pepper, you say? Well, because it's yellow.

basically. And if you do this right, I don't really have to seed it. We'll see how I do. Yeah, it did okay. So what we do with this too, this is going to add some color. So we're just going to go like that. Take out this rib. I got so much pepper, I can afford to do that. Now, could you roast peppers if you wanted to? Sure. I don't think you need to, because this is going to be fine. And we're going to make like an interesting vinaigrette with this. Some places have great vinaigrettes. There's a restaurant we're featuring on our show this year. It's called The Pizzeria. I know it doesn't sound fascinating. The place is, I'm telling you. Go online and look it up. The Pizzeria. There's like five of them. And they developed their own vinaigrette. And this vinaigrette, I have to tell you, it's just great. And he told me one of the secrets while we were there. I don't think we were on camera, but I'll tell you the secret. You know what he did? He puts a little marinara sauce in there. Mixes it in with the vinegar and the oil. Imagine that? Well, I can imagine it, because in my house growing up, in the Napolitan house, this is all these different cultures. What happens is some people don't eat the salad in the beginning of the meal. In our house, we had the salad at the end of the meal. So the salad would go into your plate, and your plate would have a little gravy in it, and we would just mix it all together, and it was delicious. Then as I got older, I used to just put sauce right on my salad. Yeah, that was all part of it. So it's kind of fun, those traditions. Now this, I think, again, the whole idea of people eating with their eyes, I think this is kind of a fun one because it's got so much color in it. It really looks great. So that makes a difference. And it has a lot of spices in it too, different kinds of spices that are maybe a stretch in the Italian household, but it's still good. I mean, it's still a great salad. Okay, that's as far as I'm going on the chopping. I'm exhausted. So I'm going to throw this in. It's also like a no-cook meal, which I like that too in the summer. You don't want to turn on the stove. You don't want to get all hot with the humidity, with the steam. Pre-cook the barley. Barley is so inexpensive too, by the way. You know, it's probably like $1 for a pound of it, maybe even more than a pound of it. It comes in a bag. The brand is Jack Rabbit, believe it or not. Okay, so here's some corn. We cut this off of the cob. Great way to have corn. So that's the yellow. You're picking that up, right? Then we have the black beans. I love black beans. You like black beans? Full of protein, absolutely delicious. Then we have some barley that we cooked up. There we go. Barley tastes great. It does have this kind of pastry kind of taste, which I love about it. Now I'm going to throw in some cumin. Do you like cumin? I don't. It tastes like potting soil. But I'm going to put a little bit in there. What the heck? For all the cumin lovers, I'm sorry. And then this is hot peppers in adobo. Have you ever seen these? They come in like a little can. Yeah, not too many. I think we'll put like a quarter of that. There we go. Put that in. Okay. So I'm going to let this kind of come together. I'm going to put some oil in here to break it all up. And you can see the colors. I mean, the colors are there. There's no doubt about it. It's a colorful dish. If I was more energetic, I would have put more carrot in there, but I threw away a little bit of the carrot because I was tired of chopping with you. All right, there we go. I'm going to add a little bit of olive oil to this. I'm going to save the olive oil because we're going to make a vinaigrette. Okay, that's good. So that looks nice, doesn't it? My guess is it needs a little salt. None of this stuff has salt in it. This is all natural. So I'm just going to put a little bit of salt in here. That'll bring it up to speed. It's a little spicy because of those adobo hot peppers, fresh onion. Okay, now we're going to let it go. So now I'm going to make the vinaigrette. Vinaigrette's kind of easy. It's a lemon-lime kind of sweet vinaigrette. So the acid is going to be the lemon-lime. So I'm going to do this. I'm going to have my graters here. Thanks be to God. I can do all the work and not get any seeds in there. So let me just cut these. Every house needs to have lemons and limes in the fridge. All right? I'm just saying that. When I do pre-caner, I tell the couples that. You got to have lemons and limes in your house. Not for drinks, but for cooking. This changes everything. Okay, there we go. I use the grater because none of the seeds go in. And it's just an easy way to get all of it out. Okay, let me get rid of these seeds. And then also maybe if you want to put a little zest, it's very easy too, right? You just use the other side, zest a little bit. Nice. Okay, then I'm going to do a little lime. The lemon lime makes a difference, right? They all taste the same? No. Lime is different. Okay. So you need the acid. The acid's important. We're going to put a little white wine vinegar. No seeds in here. This is great. So I'm just going to put the zest in. These are seedless limes. It's great. Okay.

0: I have one other lime that fell into another one of my ingredients. Yep. This corn syrup. You put a little corn syrup. It's sweet. It's a good thing. And the other good thing about limes is it takes corn syrup off your hands, so that's a good thing for me. There we go. Put a little bit of zest. Okay. That's good. It's all in there. Terrific. Okay. Now I will put a little bit of white wine vinegar in here. My hands are slippery from the corn syrup, so use this. And then you're going to kind of season this to taste, right? I have a little onion powder here. So I'm going to put a little more. That's good. Then I'm going to put some onion powder in here. Onion powder reacts with me. The Monsignor doesn't do well with this. I get like weak. It's like almost acts like some kind of nerve gas with me. I don't know what that's about, but it's the story of my life. I like to go a little bit more on the olive oil, obviously, than the acid, right? Then we have some corn syrup. I'm not going to use all of this. I'm just going to put some in. We'll see how that goes. We'll give that a little taste for... Just get this beaten up a little bit. So the idea here is to emulsify this. We'll see how we do. Now, if you put... I'll give you a little secret. You put a dab of mustard in here. Just a dab. This will emulsify beautifully. Oh, yeah. Home run. Home run. Needs nothing. Okay. We put this in. Beautiful. So think of how fast you're doing this. You have this in your house. You have people coming over. And this only gets better with time. It soaks it up. Delicious. I'm going to plate some for you right now. Look at how nice that looks. I want to taste that right in front of you, but I'm not allowed. All right. Let me get our plate from Brooklyn Clay. They make these there. Absolutely perfect. I'm so happy about the fact that they're a sponsor of ours. They have such beautiful stuff. Go on their website. And if you happen to throw pots, that's what they do there. You can go there and rent, you know, a wheel. All right, I have this to serve a little bit. So let me do this. Look how nice that looks. Wow. So this you would put out on the table. Let people put some, maybe a little grilled chicken with this. Maybe a little, who knows? A spare rib would be great. I think this looks great. Man. All right. It needs a little touch of green because there's no green in this at all, right? Isn't that crazy? I'll go over to my friend, the basil plant. Get a little piece of basil here. Here we go. Put this right here for you. Look how beautiful that is, right? There it is. It's a celebration right on a plate. We're using the grains that God has given us, the most ancient food we have. This is barley. When we come back, you're going to meet another grain called farro. Stick around. More real food right after this.
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1: Lunch, dinner, anytime. And Tony Ravioli of North Massapequa.
2: Mary's Meals is a simple, practical work of love carried out in the name of Mary, the Mother of Jesus. 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
3: Okay, so we drowned the fire,
4: yep.
3: Stirred it, drowned it again, and now just feel if it's cold.
4: Yeah.

0: Smokey just gave me a bear hug.
1: I know. I already posted it.
2: Or that the projections would be blood. Next Thursday?
3: I can't do Thursday, but I can do Friday.
4: Disasters don't plan ahead.

0: You can. Talk to your loved ones about how you're going to be ready in an emergency.
1: At Boys and Girls Clubs, it's not just about trying new things.
2: Kitchen in my hometown.
1: It's not about learning the right steps.
3: Four.
1: Or making contact.
3: Five, six, seven, eight.
1: It's not about exploring the future. It's about helping them build it. It's about taking steps to greatness. About making a connection. It's about proving every kid and teen has what it takes. It's about people in our clubs who bring out the greatness in every kid who enters our doors. It's not just about being on stage. It's about walking across it. Great futures start here, and here, and here.
4: So welcome back, everybody. We're working with farro now. So the first one was barley. This is farro. Farro is another grain. Usually these things are like 3 to 1. 1 cup of farro, 3 cups of water. 1 cup of barley, 3 cups of water. It kind of all works together. These are still kind of hot. And they're kind of very, very delicious on their own. All of these grains are super healthy, as I told you in the last segment. So this is going to make a salad. Little different flavors, because farro has a little different flavor than barley, and you can tell it's a lot darker, right? This is a lot more wheaty, you know, it's a wheaty kind of flavor versus a little more on the white, like the white bread kind of flavor, which I love that. I like this too, though. So it's a good one. This is like a Lydia favorite. She loves farro. Oh, she's a big fan of farro. So I have some chives here, so I'm just going to cut these guys up nice and small. Precision is important. I don't have a lot to chop in this particular segment. I'm happy about that. That's good. And I think these salads are kind of fun. You know, like the temptation, of course, is when you're having people over and everything, go to the store, go to one of the big box stores and buy 3 pounds of coleslaw and just put it out, right? You know, this is so much better and so much more healthy. And you will definitely impress your friends to do this. This probably costs half the price, too, of 3 pounds of coleslaw, believe it or not. So these are like, you know, chives, you can grow outside. I grow them outside. These are from outside. They're like little baby onions, you know, they're delicious. I'm going to put the rest down there. Then, so I got that on the side. I cut up a radish or two before you got here. Very thin on the radishes. Thin is really important on the radishes. So lots of flavor, kind of thin. I got some roast peppers here. We talked earlier in the series about roasting peppers. Roast peppers are kind of easy. Lydia said the same thing. I just cook them on the gas stove. That's exactly right. You put them out, burn them up black. When they're black, you stick them in like a paper bag. Let them stay in there for like 5 minutes and then you're done. They're terrific. So it's not too bad. And then they're flavorful. They stick. You can put these are not in olive oil, thanks be to God, because I would have my hands all gushy. But it works out great because then you just kind of leave these around, put them in a container with some olive oil, a little salt and pepper, a little garlic, Italian bread, and here's your dinner. I mean, I love these. These are just great. I'm not so worried about getting the chives on them because they're going to be in with everything else. So there it is. Okay. I think that's enough. And it's pretty easy from here. I mean, I'm going to make the vinaigrette, but I'm going to stick everything in here. I got some arugula on the bottom already. We're going to mix it all together. This is sort of warm. This is not ice cold. So in the warmness, the arugula is going to kind of come down a little bit. The roast peppers are still a little warm from being roasted. The chives, they're going in. Of course, my wet hand got all the chives on them. And then we also have some of these radishes going in, which is great. Okay, let's just clean off my hand here. Good. So that's in there. And then I'm going to put the farro in too. So I just want to mix this around a little bit. Put a little bit of olive oil in there to loosen it up. And here's the farro. Farro is warm. It's going to cook the arugula a little bit, which is good. That's what we want to do. Let me just do that. And I mean, the colors are just bursting out, right? That's what's great about this. And the radishes have that kind of pinkish color and red, green. You got a whole story in here. This is great. All right, so I'm just going to put a little bit of olive oil in here. Then we'll go over to make the vinaigrette. A little bit of olive oil. Olive oil is expensive now, right? So you have to use it sort of sparingly. It's a problem. I don't know what goes on in the market where these things become so expensive, right? Okay. Let it soak up a little bit. I'm going to put a little bit of salt in here. Again, none of these things are cooked with any salt or packaged with any salt. It's all fresh, so that's part of the issue. I have some black pepper here. I'm going to put a little black pepper in this one.

That's kind of, it adds a lot to it. It's worth it. Farro is kind of like, it's almost like a, you know, farro is sort of like a piece of wheat bread. Very plain. So you got to add to it to kind of make it something. It's handsome looking now. This is getting good. Okay, off to the vinaigrette. So, classic vinaigrette, everybody. We're going to go olive oil, red wine vinegar, my favorites. This is the way I had vinaigrette when I was a kid. You know, there wasn't anything fancy. There was no balsamic vinegar when I was a kid. Forget it. This was how we had it. We had red wine vinegar, and we didn't have Vantia. It was like, you know, some other weird one. So we had this red wine vinegar that we got. I forget the brand. It was like, you know, one of those popular, you know, it was like, wasn't Price Club or anything. It was like Kraft that we had in the house. It was very, very simple. So there it is. And then, you know, just to make this interesting, we're going with a hot new ingredient. The hot new ingredient, and you see it everywhere you go. Go to a pizzeria, anywhere you want to go, you will see this. Hot honey. So the only brand I know is Mike's Hot Honey. This is Mike's Hot Honey. And what do? Is they take honey, and then they infuse it with chilies, and it becomes spicy. So I'm not going to add any, you know, pepper to this for the obvious reason, right? I am going to add a tiny little bit of basil. So let me just squeeze a little honey in there, get something going. Okay, there we go. Big squeeze. It's like a honey bear. Give him a big squeeze. All right, that's that. We're going to come back to that at the end. I'm going to throw a little bit of basil in here. I'll pick a few herbs. Can never hurt. The herbs help. This is the Italian parsley, which I love. Back to this guy. Let me just chop a tiny bit here. This will get infused into the vinaigrette, which you need. Good. Nice sharp knife. This is terrific. Okay. I'll get this in there. Beautiful. So now it's just a matter of, you know, getting the vinaigrette to become vinaigrette, which means this is the only way. Now, if you had, again, a little drop of mustard, I keep Dijon mustard around. Put a little drop of Dijon mustard in here, and the whole thing fuses in a second. It's incredible. I don't want to get it on my suit. You always tell me, oh, your suits are always clean, Monsignor. That's because I have six of them. Okay, this feels pretty good. I'm going to check a look around. Oh, okay. Just got to keep stirring. A lot of oil. You start to see it going away, right? Okay. The honey's gotten mixed in there. I can feel that. Okay. Before it separates, into the pot you go. Good. Okay. Now, I'll mix this around a little bit. Now, the other thing with this is if you're doing this like you're having company come over, and I think this is great, like, or you have a potluck, like we do potlucks at our parish, and people bring stuff from home, you know? And this is like a great thing for a potluck. Somebody would say, like, what are you doing, watching real food? That looks like a real fancy dish. They like that. You make something kind of different, and you find people like sort of catch on to this, and they say, wow, this is really exciting. It's good. All right, let me just taste this for flavor, because I'm a little worried about the vinaigrette. You know, I kind of did that by eye, and my eye, I don't know. Gonna get that off. Let's go down there. There you go. See what we got here now. I'll do it like this. It's good. I'm going to finish it off and make it better. Watch. We have another nice plate here from Brooklyn Clay. They do beautiful work, right? This is really, it's gorgeous. I think the plates you use are important because it helps present the food you made. And I really want to, you know, present food as beautiful as I possibly can. God's given us this. I want to give it honor, but give it back an honor in a sense. And the grains, like I said, are just this. These are the oldest things we have, are these grains. The oldest foods, Middle Eastern foods that we have. They got adopted in Europe, came to America, and now you got to go to a restaurant and pay, you know, $40 for this as a lunch, you know. You don't have to. You can do this at home for, like, peanuts. That's the idea. So let me do this. Now, if I was doing just a serving, but I'm going to do this, like, sort of table style. So you can bring this to the table. Move this over a little bit here. I'm nervous about making a mess. And I'll tell you, like, I'm going to bring this to the rectory for dinner tonight because I think this is really a fun, interesting salad. You know, we're sort of in the summer season, right? Because I'm outside here cooking at La Selva. But it doesn't have to be summer. You know, you can do this any time of the year. I love the way it looks. I think it looks beautiful. Now comes the piece de resistance, as we say. I have burrata. Now, you know what burrata is. It's a mozzarella with that soft whey of the ricotta in the middle of it. So what you do, you take it, and you just break it open. You get to see it's so creamy, and look at this.

that's juicy. 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And there we have it. Look at that. That looks beautiful. I'm going to use one. One's plenty. Let me clean my hands off. It looks terrific. Then the last thing I'm going to do here, just to kind of give it a little sense of what's in the vinaigrette, is a little hot honey on the top. So once again, I open up the old Honey Bear and just go like that. And there you have it. You're using farro, one of the ancient gifts from God. The disciples ate this. The early disciples, the apostles ate this. It's incredible that we get to eat it too. Farro, a great farro salad with burrata, hot honey. Enjoy it at home. We're going to take a little break. We'll be back. More real food right after this.

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9: I love cooking with you, and I love cooking the things of the earth, you know? There's something about that that's great. A lot of this stuff has been around for ages, and that's why it's fun. I like to kind of show it to greens. I think there's something great about that. Take a look around. You know, you pass them in the store, they're there. But get some, keep them around and try them, and you'll be shocked. Your kids will love them. There's so many different things you can do with them, and they're just a great, great way to celebrate our faith, celebrate the ancientness of our faith, you know? Sometimes I think our world of church becomes our parish, you know, or it becomes our diocese. Man, we're so much bigger than that, aren't we? There's so much grandness to the Catholic Church and to our faith. We really celebrate that. And also those who have gone before us and those who will come after us. We're just a little piece of this whole puzzle, right? But it's a great, great gift. So hope you enjoyed this. You know, if you want to get these recipes, just go to cfntv.org. You can click on the real food icon there. Go to the recipes section and download the ancient grains. Yep, the ancient grains that become kind of modernized in these salads that we made today. They're great around the table. They're great to share with family and friends. And use them at your next party. You will be the hit of the next party. You bring this stuff around, skip the macaroni and cheese or skip the coleslaw. This is going to make you a big hit. Let's ask God to bless us and bless our history as we take leave today. Let us pray. Loving God, you are the source of love for all the ages. We ask you, Lord, to keep us mindful of the wonderful history that lies before and ahead of us in our Catholic faith. Help us to know your love for us, to see your presence in the everyday, to respect those who have gone before us and those from whom we have come. We ask you, Lord, to bless our meals, our tables, those in need and those who come to us in need. Keep us mindful of your presence in our lives and forgive us our sins. We ask your blessing upon us now and always in the name of the Father, the Son, the Holy Spirit. Amen. God bless you, everybody. It was great to be with you today from La Selva. We'll see you next time on Real Food.
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0: perched on a cactus, was seen devouring a snake. In 1324, the Aztecs founded a city named Tenochtitlan, which for them was the center of the universe, the place where the cycle of the universe was sustained by human sacrifices. Hernan Cortes formed a military alliance with native tribes opposed to the Aztecs. Amazingly, in just 2 short years, he succeeded in conquering the Aztec Empire. The Spaniards began constructing a new capital using materials from the recently destroyed Tenochtitlan, or present-day Mexico City. During the first stage of evangelization, a few missionaries attempted to convert the indigenous people. However, the task would prove to be a very arduous undertaking.
1: Y allí, los frailes les dicen a los indios, creemos que vosotros no conocéis al Dios verdadero. Entonces, uno de los sabios se levanta y dice, no hagáis más daño a nuestra gente, porque si como decís que nuestros dioses han muerto, tal vez nosotros debamos morir.
2: To understand the dramatic impact that Our Lady of Guadalupe has on the native population, you really have to put yourself in the position of these people at the collapse of the Aztec Empire and what their understanding of religion really was. We have to remember the horrific face of the Aztec deities that were there to receive the human sacrifices. We have to understand the history of the flower wars, in which battles were waged in order to obtain prisoners for sacrifice. So now, what were the native peoples expecting the god of the Spaniards to be like, the victors to be like?
3: Para los indígenas, ver sus templos destruidos, sus ídolos, fue una catástrofe colosal para los indígenas. 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
0: Bishop Juan de Zumárraga was known as protector of the Indians. He bears the responsibility of defending the natives from cruel abuses carried out by the new Spanish government, including their widespread enslavement and murder. His courageous stand leads to at least one assassination attempt by corrupt members of the first Audiencia, or royal court in New Spain. Bishop Zumárraga, infuriated by the continued abuses and facing numerous threats against the lives of his fellow priests, decides upon drastic measures. In 1530, he excommunicates the members of the First Audiencia and abandons Mexico City.
3: Él decía de esta manera, sacerdotes de la Ciudad de México, desnuden los altares, consuman el Santísimo, nos largamos de esta Ciudad de México, que esta ciudad se quede sin Dios. 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
0: Zumárraga wrote a letter to Emperor Charles V detailing the many abuses carried out against the native people.
3: Ya que terminando la carta, ahí mismo escribe Fray Juan de Zumárraga. 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
0: The story of what happens next is passed down through the centuries by the humble man who experienced this event and who shared his encounter widely. Eventually, his testimony is captured in an ancient text known as the Nican Mapoa, written in the 16th century by the Indian scholar Antonio Valeriano.
1: Bueno, Nican Mapoa significa Nican aquí y Mapoa se narra, se cuenta. 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

When the Spanish conquistador Hernán Cortés landed in Mexico in 1519, he encountered a thriving Aztec empire that extended throughout Mexico's central plateau. According to an indigenous legend, the Aztec god Huitzilopochtli delivered a sign indicating where they should build their city at the site where an eagle

0: Today, that sacred house asked for by the Virgin is now the Basilica of Our Lady of Guadalupe, the most visited Catholic shrine in the world. Each year, millions of pilgrims come to celebrate their faith and the miraculous image of Our Lady of Guadalupe.
1: Creo que la gente encuentra una gran satisfacción porque encuentra a Santa María de Guadalupe no una imagen que se pintó, no con una imagen que se describió, sino ella misma quiso quedarse en esa imagen.
0: The Shrine of Our Lady of Guadalupe is a source of inspiration for the faithful. They come here to find the comfort of their mother and to pray for her intercession.
2: A lot of the pilgrimages that I've done, a lot of the people are from the United States. They don't have any Latino heritage or anything, but they've always wanted to go. And the blessings that they receive, I've seen people start to pray the rosary again. People have gone to confession for the first time in many years when they've gone to the shrine. Spiritual direction, the healing of marriages, reconciliations between family members and so forth. It's really a tremendous blessing that takes place there. And I think that Our Lady's presence in that tilma still to this day has a lot to do with that.
3: The first time I went to the Shrine of Our Lady of Guadalupe and approached the tilma, I knew I was entering into the presence of something sacred and holy. The supernatural presence of the icon made an impression on me. I was immediately touched by the devotion of the people. I mean, it was an incredible experience of their tenderness in their approach to Mary as their mother. And from that moment on, I've had a loving experience of Mary.
0: The image of Our Lady of Guadalupe holds many unsolved mysteries. The first mystery is its very

0: Cuando agarraba uno al gobierno, ¿y ustedes por qué pelean? Por Cristo Rey. ¡Viva Cristo Rey y Santa María de Guadalupe! Era lo que les decíamos.
1: Many victims of the Cristero War flee to the United States. This mass immigration serves to increase the already budding devotion to Our Lady of Guadalupe outside Mexico's borders.
2: The Cristero imprint on Mexicans coming to the United States was rather large because a lot of the people who were exiled from Mexico during the Cristero period came to Los Angeles, and they wore it on their shirt sleeves. And that was, if you were a Mexican, you were a Guadalupano. So the devotion has been very strong. It's spread now throughout the United States.
1: In 1941, delegates from the 20 American republics came to the Shrine of Our Lady of Guadalupe in Mexico City to pray for peace amidst the horrors of the Second World War. Archbishop John Cantwell of Los Angeles led a delegation from the United States. The Mexican church was so grateful for Archbishop Cantwell's presence and support that they gifted the Los Angeles Archdiocese with a relic of St. Juan Diego's miraculous tilma. To this day, it remains the only such relic in the United States. In recent years, under the auspices of the Knights of Columbus, the relic has passed through numerous American cities and been venerated at large Guadalupan celebrations in both Phoenix and Los Angeles.

In speaking of a new world, what we're really talking about is the unity of different peoples and different cultures to create something that did not exist before. In the United States, for example, a country is a great melting pot of many immigrant groups, of many ethnicities, of many religious traditions coming together to forge a new society. This is primarily the message of Our Lady of Guadalupe, that regardless of differences, there is a basic unity of human dignity and a respect for different cultures. And if we maintain that, we can actually create something new.

I have my passion for surfing, and I have my passion for Our Lady, especially Our Lady of Guadalupe. When I was a young man, I was raised in a very difficult, tumultuous family setting, and I really bit onto the culture and the bad things of the culture. So I got involved with a lot of drugs and a lot of promiscuity. It was after reading a book about the Blessed Virgin Mary that I really got what I call the divine 2x4 experience. God just hammered me with the truth, and I fell madly in love with him and with Our Lady and with the Catholic Church. I do consider myself a Guadalupano. She's my mother, and I feel united with those that I don't even speak their same language. A mother always unites her children, and that's a big part, I think, of Our Lady of Guadalupe.

0: The spread of devotion to Our Lady of Guadalupe across the American continent is captured in this beautiful and idyllic shrine dedicated in her name. La Crosse, Wisconsin is a far cry from bustling Mexico City, but it is here that a new generation of Guadalupanos is being formed.
1: Thank you very much.
2: After the Synod on America, the Church in America, in which St. John Paul II underlined so powerfully the importance of Our Lady of Guadalupe for the living of the faith in the whole continent, North America, Central America, South America, then I understood that it should be a shrine to Our Lady under her title, Our Lady of Guadalupe.
3: We have people coming from everywhere. I've had people as far away as China. The ones that are always the most interesting are the ones who simply

0: You see the roadside sign and just come in.
1: What I hear most of all from the pilgrims is that when they come here, the minute they come up on the grounds, they have a sense of peace and they're inspired to pray. The heart of the message is very simple, that she wants to show to her children God's love for them.
2: I've always been infatuated with the story of Our Lady of Guadalupe and her message and St. Juan Diego, and we've always tried to share that with our children, and we happened to kind of just stumble upon it. Then we found out they're building this church, so we've kept coming now for the last 8 or 9 years.
3: I came from California, from San Diego, to commemorate this shrine because she is Our Lady of the Americas, and she's really a lady for all of us, for those from the tip of Argentina all the way up to the United States and Canada. So we look to her for guidance, for inspiration in our daily lives.
4: The shrine in La Crosse has opened new hearts to the message of Guadalupe and has united people of all ethnic backgrounds in their common faith.
0: I can speak to Our Lady of Guadalupe's effect in the local community and with the people who come here. It's a community of believers. And I think that the propagation of devotion to Our Lady of Guadalupe beyond the Hispanic community will simply bring more understanding that we're all in this together. The whole thing initially was funded by well-meaning Anglos, non-Hispanics, who simply caught the message of what the Pope was saying and what the bishop, now Cardinal Burke, was saying and went with it. You have to see it to even believe this could happen.
4: As patroness of the Americas, Our Lady of Guadalupe also inspires Canadians, and in a special way, she speaks to the First Nations communities.
5: When I read that story, and how as early as December 1531, when Our Lady appeared to an indigenous person in Mexico, speaking his language, and taking, in fact, the complexion of indigenous children, I was just overwhelmed and deeply touched. First of all, she takes the complexion of our people, and how she knew of the particular distress that the people were in, how they were treated less than human, but how she came to raise their dignity. And when you stop and think, when Our Lady appeared to St. Juan Diego, at the time his age was 57 years old. And so she appears to elders, which elevates then the significance of elders in all our cultures as indigenous peoples.
4: Inspired by the mestiza face of Our Lady, Nicholas began touring First Nation communities with the Guadalupe image, sharing Juan Diego's encounter and example of an enculturated evangelization that respects indigenous culture and experience.
5: When I first saw the missionary image of Our Lady Guadalupe, which is Canadian, I fell in love with her immediately, but I was overcome by the fact that this was the face of Our Lady, of the Mother of Jesus, and the only place in the world where she has left behind her face was in Mexico. Each summer, I bring the missionary image of Our Lady Guadalupe to this area of New Brunswick and go around to not only First Nation communities, but non-Native communities as well, to actually share the story. And so when you hear words of people who are the walking wounded, and then later on you see them rejoice, they say, "Thank you very much for bringing the story of Our Lady Guadalupe to us." And there are many, many stories over this past 8 years that I've taken the image around, where she has brought great comfort to people

0: The fact that Our Lady of Guadalupe communicates with a poor person like Juan Diego is a message of what we call now option for the poor, which Pope Francis is talking about all the time. Our church must be a church of the poor for the poor. Evangelical poverty, simplicity and humility, and that is a very strong message for today.
1: While devotion to Guadalupe remains most widespread in the Western Hemisphere, it is increasingly a global phenomenon. At the National Shrine of Our Lady of Guadalupe in Manila, Filipino Catholics continue a centuries-long tradition.
0: Our Lady of Guadalupe has a great impact on the Filipinos. The devotion was brought in from Mexico through Spanish missionaries, and such that by 1935, the Holy Father, Pius XI at that time, decided to declare Our Lady of Guadalupe as the patroness of the Philippines. There are two things that were originally, I think, was an inspiration for the people to be in love with Our Lady of Guadalupe. One is the color of the Blessed Mother Guadalupe is an indio, and we were called indios by the Spaniards. The second is that the one to whom he appeared was also an indio, Juan Diego. I think that the impact of the devotion to Our Lady is not only on families, but on society in general.
2: Hay algo casi como simbólico hoy, que la iglesia, la parroquia, más al norte de Alaska, está dedicada a Nuestra Señora de Guadalupe. 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
3: La Virgen de Guadalupe no solamente es el puente entre el cielo y la tierra, sino que también es el puente entre todas las culturas. Así es que gracias a su amor, ella nos une.
4: Until recently, Our Lady of Guadalupe has been seen almost exclusively as a Mexican phenomenon or a Latin American, Hispanic phenomenon. But we need to open our horizon a bit. We have to understand that she is the patroness of the Philippines. And so she reaches the hearts of millions of Asians. We have to remember that at the time of the appearance of Our Lady of Guadalupe, New Spain existed throughout the western part of the United States. And so she is an apparition for the United States as well as for Mexico.
5: Our Lady of Guadalupe is the mother of the Sisters of Life. We process to her every night at the end of our night prayer throughout our convent, singing the Salve Regina, acknowledging her as our mother. Unlike her other apparitions, there's nothing like the Guadalupe apparition, because when she came here, she came simply as a mother. She didn't exhort the people to prayer, to conversion, to fasting. That wasn't her message to these people. Her message was a message of love. She came with the assurances of love that I am here. I am your mother.
6: In my confessional in Philadelphia, I hear confessions every Sunday night, and right outside my confessional is a beautiful mosaic of Our Lady Guadalupe. I can see through the door the number of people who stop at the Shrine of Our Lady Guadalupe and pray as they prepare for a confession. And I think that it's kind of symbolic of the role of Our Lady Guadalupe leading us further into our Christian life day by day, asking us for constant transformation, change, and conversion.
4: Our Lady of Guadalupe has been referred to as the mother of the civilization of love. And so what is the motherly message of Our Lady of Guadalupe? It is one of concern, of compassion, of love for all members of society, even the poorest, even the outcast. And so if the person is created out of love for love, only a civilization of love is worthy of human dignity. And this is fundamentally the message of Our Lady of Guadalupe.

Para Dios, para tu hermoso.

0: Jesus, expresa su maternidad espiritual.
1: For almost five centuries, Our Lady of Guadalupe has united bitter enemies, endured as a symbol of hope, and defied scientific explanation, becoming the patroness of the Americas. 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

Hi, everyone. I'm so excited to invite you to a completely new and unforgettable experience at Real Food Live 2026. 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The recipes, the traditions, the stories, and most importantly, the love that made every meal feel special. 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

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You can find information there. We can't wait to welcome you on June 9th at the Garden City Hotel. As Lydia always says, tutte a tavola, a mangiare. Ciao.

The Lord be with you. A reading from the Holy Gospel according to John. God so loved the world that he gave his only Son, so that everyone who believes in him might not perish, but might have eternal life. For God did not send his Son into the world to condemn the world, but that the world might be saved through him. Whoever believes in him will not be condemned, but whoever does not believe has already been condemned, because he has not believed in the name of the only Son of God. The Gospel of the Lord. Early on in my time with ministry at my home parish, there was a youth group event, and somebody was coming to the event who didn't know all of the kids there and came up with an idea and said, I think it would be great if everybody wore name tags so that I could know who each of these kids are. And so each kid came in and wrote down their name on the name tag and placed it on. Now the problem is, all the kids knew each other's names, even though this one individual did not. And so one of the boys, named Bobby, takes his card and writes a question mark on it, places it on his chest, and begins to go around and play with his friends at this youth group function. To which the guest who was there saw this and comes up to him and says, excuse me, I notice that you don't have a name. What is your name? And he looked down at the tag, looked up at her, and said, obviously, it's question mark. See, the purpose of those tags was to present in some way the mystery of who this unique person was. But even with just the tag, it wasn't enough to convey it. Certainly, this was somebody who was humorous and joyful, somebody that it was great to be around. But the name tag itself is just the introduction. While important, by which we know how to call each other by name, the name tag presents us with the depth by which we can share in a communion, a loving relationship, knowing how we are called by name. As Catholics, how often do we begin in the name of the Father and of the Son and of the Holy Spirit? A name tag, so to speak, that we have for how we address and commune with our God. So essential to our spiritual life and so essential to our liturgical practice and so essential to us as Catholic Christians. Looking at that name tag, Father, Son, and Holy Spirit, we see the nature of who our God is as holy, holy, holy, as a communion of love. St. Augustine highlights this so beautifully as he addresses the reality of a Father who loves a Son for all eternity and a Son who loves a Father for all eternity, and how in that perfect communion, a third person comes forth, the Spirit. In that relational experience, you and I find our identity, an identity by which, through Christ, we are joined to that Trinitarian life. Throughout all of Scripture, we see how it is lived, first and foremost in the birth of Christ, as a father sends forth the angel Gabriel to tell Mary that she will conceive and bear a son, the Son of God. And how is he conceived? By the working of the Holy Spirit. We look at Jesus' baptism, and we can look at that moment in which the Father declares, "This is my beloved Son, with whom I am well pleased.

and sends forth the Spirit upon him in the form of a dove. We can even look at the crucifixion itself and see how the Son gives himself as an offering to the Father. And as Jesus breathes his last, breathes the Holy Spirit upon the church, on those gathered at the place of the cross. We can then see how that early church worked, baptizing in the name of the Father and of the Son and of the Holy Spirit, making disciples of all nations in that name. The identity of the church is one that is recognized in that name tag, the Trinity. It's not the mystery of a question mark, but a mystery of a communion by which we are able to share in his nature. As we celebrate the solemnity of the Most Holy Trinity, it draws us into a great principle that you and I were made in the image and likeness of God. All of us are called to be fathers of sorts, caring for those entrusted to us. We're called to be sons who have been loved and cared for. We're called to be the Spirit that is sent forth and inspires and uplifts. Now, that's not to equate us with God, most essentially. We can never, ever be equated with God. But in that communion that we see of Father, Son, and Holy Spirit, we see why we can begin all things in the name of the Father, and of the Son, and of the Holy Spirit. As our identity, our destiny, is revealed in that communion. So whenever we make that sign of the cross, whether it be at home, before we begin our prayers, whether it be as we're drawn into church, whether for a quiet time of prayer or for liturgical celebrations, whether it be just how we start our day and drive to work, wherever we find ourselves with the sign of the cross, being marked in the name of the Father and of the Son and of the Holy Spirit, may we recall that through that name, our identity is found. That of being Christian. That of being incorporated into the body of Christ, that is the church. And through that identity, we find a communion of love, fulfilling our heart's desires and bringing us to the reward, the place where we are called eternal life. Whenever we find ourselves with that name tag and that name tag has a question mark, let us turn to Father, Son, and Holy Spirit, who has loved us and called us into that communion of love.

0: Hello friends, my name is Bishop Andrzej and you are watching Catholic Faith Network.
1: St. Thomas Aquinas was born circa 1225 in the region around Naples. He was born to an influential family, one of the youngest of some 9 children. At the age of 5, he went to live and study at the nearby Benedictine monastery of Monte Cassino. Then, at the age of 16, he enrolled in the University of Naples to pursue a course of liberal arts. There, he met a recently founded religious community, the Order of Preachers, or Dominicans, and he resolved to join their ranks. After overcoming his family's objections to his entry, they had plans for him to become an influential abbot, St. Thomas took the friar's habit and continued to pursue his studies in Paris and Cologne for another 11 years. He actually spent part of that time as a student of St. Albert the Great, another leading light of the Middle Ages.

0: In 1256, St. Thomas was fully accredited as a theologian and began his career as a teacher. He served in a variety of European universities, in the papal curia, and in the convents of his own order. So he spent time in Cologne, in Naples, in Orvieto, in Rome, and in Paris. St. Thomas's holiness is hidden but beautiful. When grappling with vexing theological questions about the Eucharist, he was known to rest his head on the tabernacle in supplication. On another occasion, the Lord appeared to him to commend him for his work, saying, "Well, you have written of me, Thomas. What would you have in return?" St. Thomas is said to have responded, "Nothing but thyself, O Lord. Nothing but thyself." St. Thomas labored generously throughout his life, but his days ended in a peculiar silence. On December 6, 1273, he had a mystical experience that led him to set down his pens. When asked why, he responded, "Compared to what I have seen, everything I have written is as so much straw." St. Thomas died on March 7, 1274, while on a journey in service of the Universal Church. He was canonized in 1323 in recognition of his life of great learning and sanctity. St. Thomas is especially well known and remembered for the wisdom which he demonstrated in his philosophical and theological works. His intellectual legacy has enriched the church almost beyond compare. St. Thomas is also remembered for purity and chastity, which he possessed to perfection. He is said to have preserved a kind of cherubic innocence throughout his life. St. Thomas is regarded as the common doctor of the church, a safe and sure guide, as one who gives most eloquent expression to the church's faith and teaching. For readings, podcasts, and more videos like this, go to Aquinas101.com. While you're there, be sure to sign up for one of our free video courses on Aquinas. And don't forget to like and share with your friends, because it matters what you think.
1: I'm Amy Grant, and I want to talk to you from my heart about the heart. There was nothing about my life that said, "You have a ticking time bomb in your chest." But I did. I wound up in the office of a cardiologist because I was there with my husband. And at the tail end of that, the cardiologist looked at me and said, "I want to see you." No one was more surprised than I was to learn I was living with a rare heart condition. He said, "Amy, this condition, you'll be fine, fine, fine," and then catastrophic. A few months later, I had open heart surgery that saved my life. And I owe it to the research and life-saving medical breakthroughs developed by the American Heart Association. I'm grateful for the American Heart Association. Their research gave me more time to do the things I love with the people I love. So listen to your heart. I'm here today because...

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Welcome to another episode of The Catholic Novel. Today we're going to deal with The Shack. The story of how The Shack got published is almost as interesting as the story in The Shack. William P. Young had an adulterous affair. When his wife found out, he was extremely penitential, and it took him several years to patch up the relationship between him and his wife. And in trying to do that, he wrote down, you know, his examination of conscience, certain prayers that meant a lot to him. He did quite a bit of writing. I think it took about 9 years that the marriage got settled. So his wife said to him that he should write it in kind of book form, all the thoughts he's put down. And he did. And then he distributed 25 copies to close friends. Those 25 copies started to be loaned. Everyone was so enthused about it, they loaned their copy out. So in 2005, he published, let me just see now, 2005, he published 15 copies. And in 2007, he published 10,000. I may be wrong about those 15 copies, but it was a very small number, then 10,000. This is with almost no advertising at all. It's all word of mouth. Then he rewrote it with the help of two other people. The last time I checked on this, over 20 million copies were sold. Now, I have a niece who is very interested in theology, and she does not like this book at all. She says we should just teach what is quite solid theology about God, and especially about the Trinity. I disagree with her. I think it's amazing that a novel like this became as popular as it is, and the movie made about it is also quite good. What is The Shack? Well, Young claims The Shack is his soul. And the story is the very young daughter of a man, a child, is murdered, and this destroys his whole life. And he gets a letter in the mail inviting him to the shack. And supposedly, the letter is from God. Now, he goes to the shack, and that's the story. What happens to him in the shack? Now, what theological truths are taught? Here are four that I jotted down, and they're done, they're done beautifully. First, the nature of the Trinity, okay? I know so many Catholics who don't even talk about the Trinity because it was taught to them like a mathematical problem. How can three be one? How can one be three? And so on, okay? But this comes across, the power of the Trinity comes across in this novel. God's personal love for us, that comes through in this novel loud and clear. The meaning of trust and forgiveness. And finally, the constant creative presence of the Holy Spirit. Now, let me just read a little bit to give you an idea why there might be some controversy, okay? So this is something I got from the internet. This is a kind of a summary of the story. Ready? God is a plump African-American woman with a broad smile and knows her way around the kitchen. Jesus is a Middle Eastern man sporting jeans and a tool belt. The third component to the Trinity is a wiry-looking woman who was maybe of Northern Chinese or Nepalese or even Mongolian ethnicity, although it's difficult to tell because she seems to phase in and out of his vision. A bare-bones description of this sounds more like a Monty Python spoof than a Catholic novel. But here's what Young responded to all the critics, and I must say I agree with this completely. He says, "One of the things I would love to ask one of these detractors is, what exactly is it that you're afraid of?" Young says, during a call to a hotel room in Denver where he's scheduled to do a book signing, Young said, "Are you afraid that we're going to start worshiping large black African American women? Are you afraid people are going to stop reading scripture or that they're going to mistake the book for scripture? What part of fiction do you not understand? Overall, I think the controversy is a great thing. I get a couple of hundred emails every day saying the book has been a way for people to move deeper or back into a relationship with God. I really believe that this is something God has stirred up." Now, of course, that's a big claim, but I would have to tend to think he's right. I mean, over 20 million copies, and the original was 25 copies.

countries. And for years, there was no public relations about it at all. So the all three symbols of the Trinity, okay, I don't think anybody's going to think that the novel is literally saying that God the Father is a heavy black woman. You know, that's not going to happen. These are symbols that Jung is using, and he uses them very well. There's one part in the novel where the black woman says to the guy who's suffering because of his daughter's death, you can't imagine how much I love you. And there are many things like that in the movie. If it makes God more real to people, what's wrong with it? I don't get it, okay? I have to agree with Jung, okay? I don't think, if you remind yourself, this is not a catechism. This is not a theological textbook. It's a story, but it's a very, very powerful story. Now, when a tragedy like this happens in someone's life, you know, their little girl is murdered, attacked and murdered, what can we say? We can't explain it. At least I cannot explain it. That kind of suffering is a tremendous mystery. So I think most people who try to console people try to somehow convince them that in spite of this terrible suffering, in spite of this terrible event, God is totally and completely in love with them. And if they're Christian, we try to connect that suffering with the suffering of Jesus on the cross. I think that's the message this book gives, okay? When I finished it, I thought, gee, there, as I mentioned four truths that I think come out loud and clear. I thought the Jung has done a terrific job of making more real what all Christians believe. It's not a difficult novel to, it's written very simply. And that's a little bit amazing too. Jung was not primarily a writer. You know, he did this writing because he was felt so guilty about his adulterous affair. As the book develops, there's a certain point where God the Father is not symbolized by the heavyset black woman, but symbolized by a man. And why is that? Because at that point in the main character's journey, it is judged that encountering God under the appearance of a man would be more helpful for his healing. So there's a lot of thought that went into this. This is not a child's book, you know, some crazy idea somebody had. No, I think, first of all, if you say it's fiction, I think it's quite orthodox. If you say this is supposed to be a catechism, then you've misunderstood the book completely, okay? I didn't look this up, but I remember people got me to read it at least 10 years ago, and I have a vague recollection that I wrote 10 columns for the diocesan paper about it. That's how moved I was by it, and I wanted other people to read it, okay? And that's why I chose it as one of the novels for this series. I would love to be able to see into all the living rooms that are watching the show and ask, have you read it? If you haven't read it, and you're interested in this series, and you're interested in this topic, then I would encourage you to read it. It won't take you long to read, but I would not be at all surprised if you read it a second time. It's that good. You know, it's one of these rare pieces of literature that is simple and yet profound. And there are several times when God, Father, Son, and Spirit, okay, are smiling at the man who's gone through this terrible ordeal, because they understand his predicament even before he says it, okay? Which I think is very, very orthodox, because God the Father's Son was crucified, okay? And he was crucified because he was preaching the kingdom of heaven, all right? So I have no problem with it orthodoxy myself. And I'm going to ask my niece, who immediately dismissed it, whether she bothered to read it. Artists have been depicting God in many, many ways. Go over to the Metropolitan Museum of Art or the Frick Museum and look for some religious pictures. They're not all supposed to be dogmatic statements. The artist is trying to say something about God. And sometimes painters and poets and playwrights and movie makers, sometimes they are more on target
or at least in communicating, than some theologians. I know, I don't know Percy, but I know by reading great theologians, their insights are tremendous. But I often think, gee, I wish someone could take these insights and make them more readable, make the books more readable. Apparently, the great theologian Romano Guardini, who was a favorite of Pope Francis, apparently he was one of those rare people who was deep, a deep writer, okay, but also a scintillating lecturer. When he had a chair of theology, the auditorium was packed, okay? And when he retired, the man who replaced him was just as brilliant, but very difficult to understand. So I don't know whether this is true or not, but someone told me little by little, the audience dwindled and dwindled and dwindled. It wasn't because the second theologian was wrong, it just was he didn't have that particular talent. He had the insights, but he didn't have the talent. Now, I would never call William Young a theologian. Well, maybe I would, but he's not, you know, he's not gonna write a great theology textbook. I hope he's gonna try again to do something like this. I'm pretty confident that anybody watching the show who reads it, that you may like it or you may dislike it, but you're not gonna, I don't think you're gonna be upset that this is not orthodox. The Young is not saying that God is literally these three human beings, okay? So of all the novels I have picked for this series, I strongly encourage you to read all of them. If a movie has been made of it, I would encourage you to read the novel and then watch the movie. And that would be really enjoyable in this example. Read The Shack and then watch the film. And not only did Young succeed, but the people who made the movie succeeded too.

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0: Hello, and welcome to our program, Where God Weeps, a program where we speak about the situation of the suffering and persecuted church all around the world. Today, we're going to be considering a vast and remote area on the northwest coast of Africa, a mainly desert region, the western part of the Sahara. The population is almost 100% Muslim. The Christians who live there are such a minority as to be almost invisible. Nonetheless, there is faith, and where there's faith, there's hope. To tell us more, it's my very great pleasure to welcome Father Leon Dorado, a Spanish missionary who is the current Apostolic Prefect of Western Sahara and who has lived in the region of Western Sahara for over 20 years now. Father, thank you so much for being with us today on our program.
1: Thank you. Thank you for inviting.

0: father, you've been in the Western Sahara for 20 years. Many of us, myself included, know very little about this part of the world. Can you give us a little bit about a picture, the climate, the geography? What are we talking about when we're talking about Western Sahara?
1: We are in the western part of the Sahara Desert, in the Atlantic coast. So my neighbors as a church is in the north, Morocco, with Rabat, the Archdiocese of Rabat. And in the south, it is Mauritania. So it's a very huge region, former Spanish colony. It's desert, of course, but it is the coast. And the Atlantic and the sea always makes things easier regarding temperatures, etc. So it's true, it's desert. Like, we have dunes, we have plains, like any other desert, like the Sahara Desert, but with the coast, with the sea, with beaches. And it's even becoming a touristic area. No? Many people come for kite surf, we have fish. So it's a relatively nice, it's a beautiful place anyway.
0: And who are the people there? How would you describe the people?
1: Well, people, they are Muslims. Most of them, they are Moroccan and people coming from the north. We live in cities. So in the past, Sahrawis, they were nomads, and they could live in tents in the desert, in tribes or in clans. Now most of the population are in the cities, and we have the churches and our houses in the cities. Well, they speak Arabic. As I said, 99.99% Muslims. We Christians, we are foreigners. We are few, but as we will say, in the relationship is very good, is very quiet.
0: So the relations between yourself and the Muslim majority are for the most part excellent. There's no...
1: Yes, yes. There is a policy, no? You know, all in Morocco is they want to offer, and they work to offer a moderate vision and interpretation of Islam. No? And so it is. With the local people, Sahrawis, actually there is also a history together, because the church arrived in 1954 with the Spanish times. It was a very good situation, climate, between Christians and Muslims at the times. We are part of their history. We are really part of their...
0: Part of their culture, part
1: of the
0: landscape.
1: Culture, of the landscape. The church is their church. That is very beautiful to listen to them. This is our church because it was born with us as a city, as a village. And it's very good, actually.
0: Father, you've been living now for 20 years, but what was it like when you first arrived? What was that struck you most in the culture when you first came?
1: I arrived when I was a student. So when we are in formation, we are sent to missions, Oblates of Mary Immaculate. So I was sent to Sahara, a very strange, particular mission we have, and it is. And I fell in love with the familiarity and closeness. So

0: different we are, foreigners we are, and it's true, yet we could visit families, we could take tea with them, speak of so many things.
1: The hospitality.
0: They came to our houses as well, and this closeness and this familiarity, friendship, really took me.
1: So you feel really part of the culture?
0: Well, it is particular. We are foreigners. We will always be foreigners, but we are part of the culture. And we appreciate it. What the gospel said, we'll find 100 houses and mothers. I feel that. And sometimes I know these mothers and brothers and sisters are Muslims. But I do feel they are my brothers, my sisters, my mothers. And it's beautiful, no? Because this is not normal sometimes.
1: Now, you are respected and you're able to live, you're recognized, your official presence, but at the same time, you're not allowed to evangelize, you're not allowed to baptize. What are the, let's say, the limits of your space within this culture?
0: Well, it's true. And we are missionary of Oblis of Mary Immaculate, which is the nounce of the word. So it's sometimes striking. First thing we need to understand what evangelize really is. We are part of the evangelization process. That's what the first thing I say to myself. I tell to myself. We sow, we put the seeds, and we meet people. We create the conditions just to build bridges, to know each other better. So many prejudices in myself had to fail. So many prejudices in themselves are to fall as well. So that's true. And God is the master of time. To him is the time, history. He knows what he is doing. What will happen in the future, I don't know. God knows. Yet we can speak about religion. What is forbidden by law is to push someone out of his Muslim faith. But sometimes people, out of curiosity, they are asking questions. It may happen, it's not strange, in Morocco, in Tunisia, Algeria, that they come into the prayer just to see. Sometimes they are even praying. So you see curiosity, the Holy Spirit is acting. It's not up to me to, yes. to decide or to... It's true, there are limitations, there are red lines, we know, and we respect.
1: But there is a space.
0: But there is a space to meet, to speak. Sometimes it happens, we can discuss, we can explain. It's a you see, a complex situation.
1: I want to now just very briefly address the Catholics that are there. How many Catholics are we speaking about that are coming through the parishes? And where are these Catholics coming from if they're not from the country itself?
0: Well, we have two churches, Laayoun and Dakhla, different cities. We may have every Sunday about 50, 60 people coming to Mass, all foreigners, most of them Africans. There are Christians who speak English because of their work. They are international workers. United Nations Mission, who has also some staff, and they come to Mass because they are Catholic, they speak English, but they are students with a scholarship. They organize the chorale for singing, the youth ministry and others. They speak mainly French, but also Portuguese, and they are from Zambia and from Sao Tome, English and Portuguese. We have migrants, many migrants, especially in the south. They are Catholic and they come to Mass. 60 every Sunday, more or less. Catholics, maybe there are more, but migrants, maybe they come and they don't even know that there is a church because they are very quick and they are even heathen sometimes, no? So we try to create home and a family. That's in this diversity, create a community.
1: I want to now touch, because this question of migration, of course, is now the big geopolitical topic, no? It's something that, of course, Europe is grappling with. You, living in this region of Western Sahara, you see a lot of migrants coming through, passing through. As you say, they're not there to stay. They're on their way. So you really know the people that you see in Mass today may not be the same people you'll see in Mass the next week.

0: Question to you is, how many, what kind of numbers are we talking about when we see migrants passing through Western Sahara? Well, and another question, if I might, where are they going?
1: Well, this is very complex. And no standard official figures, ciphers. It's not easy to know. We normally say we may consider between Dakhla and Layoun in the region, in our prefecture, we may think we have 40,000 migrants, 30, 40, more than 40,000 migrants.
0: Every year?
1: Living.
0: Living.
1: Now, they may change, no? Okay. Some may leave, others will come.
0: Okay.
1: Let's say now there are 40,000, now, with all the mobility indeed they have. If we see by nationalities, because we have centers where we welcome and we register because we have our database. So we may say maybe Ivory Coast is the main nationality, then Guinea Conakry, then Senegal. Lately also Cameroon, Mauritania, and others came as migrants in mobility. They may stay for 1 year, for 6 months, for less, for more time. No one, I think no one comes to live in Layoun, in Dakhla, you know, where we are. No one, because the conditions are so poor. No one imagined his life like this.
0: And where are they going?
1: So many of them, we are in the coast, Atlantic coast, in front of Canary Islands. So we are a passing, we are a border with Europe. So we are a crossing pass. Because the north sometimes is very controlled, the north, the Mediterranean, and we have 2,000 kilometers of coast. So it's not that easy to put barriers to the coast, even if they put control.
0: I was going to say, now, the EU has signed agreements with Tunisia, with Morocco, with now recently with Mauritania, Algeria, of course. But this is not going to stop the migrants. What is the drive? What is the ambition that is pushing these principally young men, but also women, to leave their countries?
1: I think there are many, many reasons or purposes. First, let's say it's very difficult to put doors to the desert. I think that is said in different languages. And it's different to block all the 2,000 kilometers of coast. It's not easy to control. You may put thousands and thousands of people to control, yet it will be...
0: They find a way.
1: Eventually, it's ineffective or not completely effective. Why? Many of them, of course, it is the economical reasons. But I met also some friends, faithful, and they had a reasonably good condition in their country. So it's not true that always it is the economical. Sometimes it is adventure, sometimes they are fleeing because anything. Many people leave and they have the media, they have the internet, they have the pictures.
0: The social media, they see the pictures.
1: Many people arrive to Spain, Europe, and they stay with a beautiful car, they take a picture and they send, saying, look how fine I am. Maybe he's sleeping at the street, he's homeless. Yet this false information, lack of accuracy, this is one of the things we should work on. But it's true. So often it is the lack of opportunities in their countries, the origin, and it should be working on that.
0: So it's number one, poverty.
1: Poverty, I think, is number one. Yeah. Or lack of hope. I mean, you can live on, but you would like, sometimes you want something better.
0: What's interesting is it's often not just the individual, but it's often the family or the whole village that...
1: How does that work?
0: We've
1: met people. We met, for instance, one woman, distressed, falling apart, because for three times the family sent the money to cross. For three times she had failed. Stolen money, or they were caught by the police, etc. So three debts took the family for her to go. So imagine the how destroyed she was, the pressure and the burden this is for the people, because all the family, sometimes it's what the parents say, and it's amazing how a father or a mother can say, you go, you cross the ocean, they don't say like this, but you risk your life, because once you arrive to Europe, we will live on you.

0: the whole village sometimes.
1: I mean, it's amazing.
0: It's such a psychological...
1: Psychologically, they are destroyed. Another woman we met, another faithful, arriving to the sea, to the ocean, she saw the waves, she saw the boats, and all of a sudden she realized she couldn't do it. She could not do it. She could not get into the boats. Mm. And she remained at the shore. And again, to go through all this, because it's drama. And this is not human. Another thing I would say, mafias, they have no heart. They are pitiless. They traffic on people. They earn money selling people, knowing people will die. But the sad point is that society leaves all mafia, all the possibilities. I mean, a person from Ivory Coast, from Morocco, from any country, the only solution that is left to him is use the mafia. And that's terrible.
0: How much are we talking about when we're talking about costs, for example, of a typical migrant from his village to the Canary Islands?
1: I'm not sure because, well, I know the part where we are from. We are in, where we are. We are in Western Sahara. I don't know, crossing the desert, Algeria. All the migrants who arrive to our region, they normally come via Casablanca Airport. Once they arrive to Casablanca with a 3 month stamp visa, they can distribute in Morocco. They come to the south, they come to Western Sahara, to Sahara, just to cross or to live on, to get some money because there are some industry. Sometimes they have to work to pay the transfer. We normally listen or hear about 2,000 or 3,000 euros.
0: For the boat?
1: For the boat. The other things I cannot say, but at least 3,000 euros I think they are to pay, depending on the boat or whatever.
0: We've spoken a bit about the men and the women, but the women suffer and further challenges, which I think it's important also to address, and that is the threats to their personal, their body. They're the most vulnerable.
1: I mean, what we see, we have in our Layun, Darla, in our prefecture, in our centers, we focus on them, on women, actually, because our funds are so little that we need to focus on the most vulnerable, and it is them, the weakest part of the society. So many, they feel pregnant. Maybe it is said, no, and it's true so often that they, before they think they are going to part from Sahara to Canary Islands, they want to get pregnant because they think they will be welcomed and
0: it'll be
1: privileged.
0: More easily, for example, to apply for asylum if you arrive pregnant. No?
1: Well, it's not, when we talk to Caritas in Canary Islands, it's not true.
0: No.
1: So passing the accurate information is very important. But very often, this is one of the reasons, but another reason is that so often they are forced. I mean, if they cannot live on work, they end up so often, sadly, in prostitution. And one of the outcomes is to become pregnant. Often, another reason is that they share apartments, rooms. They may live 10 people in the same room, 8, even more. And they live together. And so often they are forced to have relations, a man. Others, in other situations or circumstances, if she is dependent, she is to accept to be the woman of that person, what means also sleep with them. So all these situations make the woman really vulnerable. They cannot decide by herself.
0: And I also have read that this sometimes occurs on the boats.
1: And these sometimes boats leaving from Senegal, Mauritania maybe, and they cross 1,500 kilometers. How many days? 7 days, 8 days, 9 days, 10 days sometimes. And they see when they arrive in Hierro, in Tenerife, in Canary Islands, many of the women are raped.
0: From the boat?
1: In the boat.
0: How many people are we talking about? When a normal boat leaves, how many people are we talking about?
1: Well, you can see the news. I mean,

0: We are in Sahara, so it's not for us to see. But they say more than 60, sometimes 150. I think the record, sadly record, is 200 and something. So in a boat, all piled up, put together, and spend how many? 7 days, 8 days journey.
1: Are they not aware of the danger? The fact that in many cases, and there are regrettably many thousands of deaths every year, are they not aware of the danger, or just that is part of the cost and they just are going to take it for their dream, they're going to go through this?
0: It's very difficult to say. We say, we insist, especially the families who send the children to risk their lives. We need to tell the truth, but we cannot tell the truth. I'm white. It is
1: They don't
0: in
1: believe
0: their
1: you.
0: context. They won't believe me. No, they want to prevent us from leaving. They will say that. So often it's like this. So make some policies, some projects to let them tell their history and be understood, no? All these people that are in Morocco, in Laayoune, in Dakhla, in this midway, because they cannot get at Canary Islands, and they live such a pitiful existence. It's hard for them to go back because the pressure of the families, they to acknowledge that they failed, no? But we need to help them arrive, have a dignified life, and tell the truth, and pass the truth, the accurate information, reliable information about everything. The point is that they need to decide, but freely, with the whole
1: Full knowledge, the
0: information,
1: full
0: with the
1: knowledge.
0: whole full knowledge of everything, huh? Because we want them to be adults, responsible of their lives. It's not that we want to prevent them from coming. It's not our mission. Our mission is to make them responsible of their lives, but truly responsible.
1: So how, when a young Catholic, for example, that you know is passing through your parish, your diocese, what do you say when you speak with them?
0: We
1: How
0: have
1: do you?
0: centers where we can welcome them. It's not that I will come and tell them
1: No,
0: because they won't rely
1: they
0: on
1: don't
0: me.
1: listen, no.
0: Well, I can say I'm a priest of the Catholic Church, welcome if you're a Catholic, etc., etc. That's of course. And we have centers with people working on them, first listening to them. What do they tell? It's not obvious that they will tell you the whole history at the beginning, but at least to feel them welcomed, accepted, listened, and that we care for them. That's basic. And then we can try to see what do they really need and in which way we can help them. In this dialogue, of course, we say sensibilización, awareness, raise awareness and talk to them about the truth of so many things, the experiences of others. This can take place when they rely on you, when they trust you. We cannot speak of all of a sudden and start to say you have to do, because it's not also what we want. We don't want to tell them as a father what to do, but we want them to realize where they are, so how the system works. If they are with problems of health, we can help them with some medicaments, etc. But we explain them how the health system works. If they have kids, so the vaccinations, to register the kids. If the kids is born, they need to register because the kid is to be recognized, he exists, vaccination, schools, everything, no? This is how we do work.
1: But you're so few. You are so few to,
0: Well,
1: you must be.
0: we become a reference, eh? In the city of Laayoune, we become a reference for migrants because, I mean, it's not many people working and helping them. And it's true, we do a drop in the ocean, and
1: Yeah,
0: that's also
1: because
0: true.
1: these waves of migrants are not going to get any less. On the contrary, I think you were giving me a statistics when we were talking earlier. You were mentioning about the number of deaths that had occurred over the previous layer. And can you
0: In
1: just.
0: 2023, it's Caminando Fronteras NGO who works in Canary Islands, and the statistics are very accurate. At least they say 6,000 people died in the Atlantic trying to get Canary Islands
1: In 2023.
0: in 2023. In this 2024, it has increased, almost double. In these first 5 months, already almost 5,000 died.
1: 1,000 people every month.
0: With this progression and with this rhythm, we may say 12,000 people will die in the Atlantic, trying to get to Canary Islands. Very often, the boat leaves Senegal. After 5-6 days, the motor burns or breaks down, and they turn right to get to the coast because going left is dying. So they are intercepted by the naval Moroccan forces. They take into detention centers in our region. And at this point, if we have means, we can try to go. They ask for a call to the family. I am alive, something like that. This is important. Sometimes after 6-7 days of sailing, their clothes are burnt. Very often they have to go to be transferred to the hospital. We can take care of the worst, of those who are in worst condition, things like that. But again, it's a drop in the ocean. It's true.
1: How do you carry this in your faith? How do you not lose hope? You see these young, beautiful people coming through, and you know that a portion of them are going to go down to the bottom of the ocean. How do you carry this in your faith?
0: It's not easy because you suffer, of course. No, it's like, sympathizing with empathy is a quality of God, and I think we are called to empathy with these people and suffer with them, and don't we do what we can do? And we suffer with those who suffer. This is part of our spirituality. But you are. Sometimes you need a lot of prayer to digest, in a good way, because that sometimes, especially those who work in touch with these people, sometimes they need a rest and they need to understand from faith what they are watching.
1: What can we do? How can we help?
0: We need to understand church as a whole, and we are maybe this hand of the church working there. So prayer is important, financial and funds are important. The more money we have, the more money we can employ in helping these people, of course. Yet we will be there. So pray for us, don't forget us. This is part of history, this is part of reality. Knowing this reality is important. Even if we cannot do much, being aware of that is crucial, even for our faith, because being blind is being opposite God. God is the one who watches, so we need to watch. Pray for those who die. We have every November the 2nd, we have the office. We go to pray to the cemetery. It's a non-Catholic cemetery with those rejected by the sea, the corpses, and people who died in Dagla. This is in Dagla city. Well, this is important. To make human the existence, even the death, is important.
1: Father Leon, thank you for having been with us today on our program.
0: Thank you for letting me explain and speak.
1: Thank you, ladies and gentlemen, for having been with us today on our program, Where God Weeps. And if you'd like to know more about the situation in Western Sahara, perhaps how you might be able to help, I would encourage you to look at this contact information at the end of this program. And we look forward to seeing you next week. Take care.

In the name of the Father, and of the Son, and of the Holy Spirit, amen. I believe in God, the Father Almighty, creator of heaven and earth, and in Jesus Christ, his only Son, our Lord, who was conceived by the Holy Spirit, born of the Virgin Mary, suffered under Pontius Pilate, was crucified, died, and was buried. He descended into hell. On the third day, he rose again from the dead. He ascended into heaven and is

of saints, the forgiveness of sins, the resurrection of the body, and life everlasting. Amen. Our Father, who art in heaven, hallowed be thy name. Thy kingdom come, thy will be done, on earth as it is in heaven. Give us this day our daily bread, and forgive us our trespasses, as we forgive those who trespass against us. And lead us not into temptation, but deliver us from evil. Amen. Hail Mary, full of grace, the Lord is with thee. Blessed art thou among women, and blessed is the fruit of thy womb, Jesus. Holy Mary, Mother of God, pray for us sinners, now and at the hour of our death. Amen. Hail Mary, full of grace, the Lord is with thee. Blessed art thou among women, and blessed is the fruit of thy womb, Jesus. Holy Mary, Mother of God, pray for us sinners, now and at the hour of our death. Amen. Hail Mary, full of grace, the Lord is with thee. Blessed art thou among women, and blessed is the fruit of thy womb, Jesus. Holy Mary, Mother of God, pray for us sinners, now and at the hour of our death. Amen. Glory be to the Father, and to the Son, and to the Holy Spirit, as it was in the beginning, is now, and ever shall be, world without end. Amen. First luminous mystery, the baptism of Jesus. And when Jesus was baptized, the heavens were opened, and he saw the Spirit of God descending like a dove and aligning on him. And lo, a voice from heaven saying, "This is my beloved Son, with whom I am well pleased." Our Father, who art in heaven, hallowed be thy name. Thy kingdom come, thy will be done on earth as it is in heaven. Give us this day our daily bread, and forgive us our trespasses, as we forgive those who trespass against us. And lead us not into temptation, but deliver us from evil. Amen. Hail Mary, full of grace, the Lord is with thee. Blessed art thou among women, and blessed is the fruit of thy womb, Jesus. Holy Mary, Mother of God, pray for us sinners, now and at the hour of our death. Amen. Hail Mary, full of grace, the Lord is with thee. Blessed art thou among women, and blessed is the fruit of thy womb, Jesus. Holy Mary, Mother of God, pray for us sinners, now and at the hour of our death. Amen. Hail Mary, full of grace, the Lord is with thee. Blessed art thou among women, and blessed is the fruit of thy womb, Jesus. Holy Mary, Mother of God, pray for us sinners now and at the hour of our death. Amen. Hail Mary, full of grace, the Lord is with thee. Blessed art thou among women, and blessed is the fruit of thy womb, Jesus. Holy Mary, Mother of God, pray for us sinners now and at the hour of our death. Amen. Hail Mary, full of grace, the Lord is with thee. Blessed art thou among women, and blessed is the fruit of thy womb, Jesus. Holy Mary, Mother of God, pray for us sinners, now and at the hour of our death. Amen. Hail Mary, full of grace, the Lord is with thee. Blessed art thou among women, and blessed is the fruit of thy womb, Jesus. Holy Mary, Mother of God, pray for us sinners, now and at the hour of our death. Amen. Hail Mary, full of grace, the Lord is with thee. Blessed art thou among women, and blessed is the fruit of thy womb, Jesus. Holy Mary, Mother of God, pray for us sinners now and at the hour of our death. Amen. Hail Mary, full of grace, the Lord is with thee. Blessed art thou among women, and blessed is the fruit of thy womb, Jesus. Holy Mary, Mother of God, pray for us sinners now and at the hour of our death. Amen. Hail Mary, full of grace, the Lord is with thee. Blessed art thou among women, and blessed is the fruit of thy womb, Jesus. Holy Mary, Mother of God, pray for us sinners now and at the hour of our death. Amen. Hail Mary, full of grace, the Lord is with thee. Blessed art thou among women, and blessed is the fruit of thy womb, Jesus. Holy Mary, Mother of God, pray for us sinners now and at the hour of our death. Amen. Glory be to the Father, and to the Son, and to the Holy Spirit, as it was in the beginning, is now, and ever shall be, world without end. Amen. O my Jesus, forgive us our sins, save us from the fires of hell, lead all souls to heaven, especially those most in need of thy mercy. Second luminous mystery, the wedding at Cana. His mother said to the servants, "Do whatever he tells you." Jesus said to them, "Fill the jars with water," and they filled them up to the brim.

Our Father, who art in heaven, hallowed be thy name. Thy kingdom come, thy will be done, on earth as it is in heaven. Give us this day our daily bread, and forgive us our trespasses, as we forgive those who trespass against us. And lead us not into temptation, but deliver us from evil. Amen. Hail Mary, full of grace, the Lord is with thee. Blessed art thou among women, and blessed is the fruit of thy womb, Jesus. Holy Mary, Mother of God, pray for us sinners, now and at the hour of our death. Amen. Hail Mary, full of grace, the Lord is with thee. Blessed art thou among women, and blessed is the fruit of thy womb, Jesus. Holy Mary, Mother of God, pray for us sinners, now and at the hour of our death. Amen. Hail Mary, full of grace, the Lord is with thee. Blessed art thou among women, and blessed is the fruit of thy womb, Jesus. Holy Mary, Mother of God, pray for us sinners, now and at the hour of our death. Amen. Hail Mary, full of grace, the Lord is with thee. Blessed art thou among women, and blessed is the fruit of thy womb, Jesus. Holy Mary, Mother of God, pray for us sinners, now and at the hour of our death. Amen. Hail Mary, full of grace, the Lord is with thee. Blessed art thou among women, and blessed is the fruit of thy womb, Jesus. Holy Mary, Mother of God, pray for us sinners, now and at the hour of our death. Amen. Hail Mary, full of grace, the Lord is with thee. Blessed art thou among women, and blessed is the fruit of thy womb, Jesus. Holy Mary, Mother of God, pray for us sinners, now and at the hour of our death. Amen. Hail Mary, full of grace, the Lord is with thee. Blessed art thou among women, and blessed is the fruit of thy womb, Jesus. Holy Mary, Mother of God, pray for us sinners, now and at the hour of our death. Amen. Hail Mary, full of grace, the Lord is with thee. Blessed art thou among women, and blessed is the fruit of thy womb, Jesus. Holy Mary, Mother of God, pray for us sinners, now and at the hour of our death. Amen. Hail Mary, full of grace, the Lord is with thee. Blessed art thou among women, and blessed is the fruit of thy womb, Jesus. Holy Mary, Mother of God, pray for us sinners, now and at the hour of our death. Amen. Hail Mary, full of grace, the Lord is with thee. Blessed art thou among women, and blessed is the fruit of thy womb, Jesus. Holy Mary, Mother of God, pray for us sinners now and at the hour of our death. Amen. Glory be to the Father, and to the Son, and to the Holy Spirit, as it was in the beginning, is now, and ever shall be, world without end. Amen. O my Jesus, forgive us our sins, save us from the fires of hell, lead all souls to heaven, especially those most in need of thy mercy. Third luminous mystery, proclaiming the kingdom. And preach as you go, saying, the kingdom of heaven is at hand. Heal the sick, raise the dead, cleanse lepers, cast out demons. You received without pay, give without pay. Our Father, who art in heaven, hallowed be thy name. Thy kingdom come, thy will be done on earth as it is in heaven. Give us this day our daily bread, and forgive us our trespasses, as we forgive those who trespass against us. And lead us not into temptation, but deliver us from evil. Amen. Hail Mary, full of grace, the Lord is with thee. Blessed art thou among women, and blessed is the fruit of thy womb, Jesus. Holy Mary, Mother of God, pray for us sinners, now and at the hour of our death. Amen. Hail Mary, full of grace, the Lord is with thee. Blessed art thou among women, and blessed is the fruit of thy womb, Jesus. Holy Mary, Mother of God, pray for us sinners, now and at the hour of our death. Amen. Hail Mary, full of grace, the Lord is with thee. Blessed art thou among women, and blessed is the fruit of thy womb, Jesus. Holy Mary, Mother of God, pray for us sinners, now and at the hour of our death. Amen. Hail Mary, full of grace, the Lord is with thee. Blessed art thou among women, and blessed is the fruit of thy womb, Jesus. Holy Mary, Mother of God, pray for us sinners, now and at the hour of our death. Amen. Hail Mary, full of grace, the Lord is with thee. Blessed art thou among women, and blessed is the fruit of thy womb, Jesus. Holy Mary, Mother of God, pray for us sinners, now and at the hour of our death. Amen. Hail Mary, full of grace, the Lord is with thee. Blessed art thou among women, and blessed is the fruit of thy womb, Jesus. Holy Mary, Mother of

God, pray for us sinners, now and at the hour of our death. Amen. Hail Mary, full of grace, the Lord is with thee. Blessed art thou among women, and blessed is the fruit of thy womb, Jesus. Holy Mary, Mother of God, pray for us sinners, now and at the hour of our death. Amen. Hail Mary, full of grace, the Lord is with thee. Blessed art thou among women, and blessed is the fruit of thy womb, Jesus. Holy Mary, Mother of God, pray for us sinners, now and at the hour of our death. Amen. Hail Mary, full of grace, the Lord is with thee. Blessed art thou among women, and blessed is the fruit of thy womb, Jesus. Holy Mary, Mother of God, pray for us sinners, now and at the hour of our death. Amen. Hail Mary, full of grace, the Lord is with thee. Blessed art thou among women, and blessed is the fruit of thy womb, Jesus. Holy Mary, Mother of God, pray for us sinners, now and at the hour of our death. Amen. Glory be to the Father, and to the Son, and to the Holy Spirit, as it was in the beginning, is now, and ever shall be, world without end. Amen. O my Jesus, forgive us our sins, save us from the fires of hell, lead all souls to heaven, especially those most in need of thy mercy. Fourth luminous mystery, the Transfiguration. And as he was praying, the appearance of his countenance was altered, and his raiment became dazzling white. And a voice came out of the cloud saying, "This is my Son, my chosen. Listen to him." Our Father, who art in heaven, hallowed be thy name. Thy kingdom come, thy will be done on earth as it is in heaven. Give us this day our daily bread, and forgive us our trespasses, as we forgive those who trespass against us. And lead us not into temptation, but deliver us from evil. Amen. Hail Mary, full of grace, the Lord is with thee. Blessed art thou among women, and blessed is the fruit of thy womb, Jesus. Holy Mary, Mother of God, pray for us sinners, now and at the hour of our death. Amen. Hail Mary, full of grace, the Lord is with thee. Blessed art thou among women, and blessed is the fruit of thy womb, Jesus. Holy Mary, Mother of God, pray for us sinners, now and at the hour of our death. Amen. Hail Mary, full of grace, the Lord is with thee. Blessed art thou among women, and blessed is the fruit of thy womb, Jesus. Holy Mary, Mother of God, pray for us sinners, now and at the hour of our death. Amen. Hail Mary, full of grace, the Lord is with thee. Blessed art thou among women, and blessed is the fruit of thy womb, Jesus. Holy Mary, Mother of God, pray for us sinners, now and at the hour of our death. Amen. Hail Mary, full of grace, the Lord is with thee. Blessed art thou among women, and blessed is the fruit of thy womb, Jesus. Holy Mary, Mother of God, pray for us sinners, now and at the hour of our death. Amen. Hail Mary, full of grace, the Lord is with thee. Blessed art thou among women, and blessed is the fruit of thy womb, Jesus. Holy Mary, Mother of God, pray for us sinners, now and at the hour of our death. Amen. Hail Mary, full of grace, the Lord is with thee. Blessed art thou among women, and blessed is the fruit of thy womb, Jesus. Holy Mary, Mother of God, pray for us sinners, now and at the hour of our death. Amen. Hail Mary, full of grace, the Lord is with thee. Blessed art thou among women, and blessed is the fruit of thy womb, Jesus. Holy Mary, Mother of God, pray for us sinners, now and at the hour of our death. Amen. Hail Mary, full of grace, the Lord is with thee. Blessed art thou among women, and blessed is the fruit of thy womb, Jesus. Holy Mary, Mother of God, pray for us sinners, now and at the hour of our death. Amen. Hail Mary, full of grace, the Lord is with thee. Blessed art thou among women, and blessed is the fruit of thy womb, Jesus. Holy Mary, Mother of God, pray for us sinners now and at the hour of our death. Amen. Glory be to the Father, and to the Son, and to the Holy Spirit, as it was in the beginning, is now, and ever shall be, world without end. Amen. O my Jesus, forgive us our sins, save us from the fires of hell, lead all souls to heaven, especially those most in need of thy mercy. The fifth luminous mystery, the institution of the Eucharist. And he took bread, and when he had given thanks, he broke it
and gave it to them.

saying, "This is my body, which is given for you." And likewise, the cup after supper, saying, "This cup, which is poured out for you, is the new covenant in my blood." Our Father, who art in heaven, hallowed be thy name. Thy kingdom come, thy will be done on earth as it is in heaven. Give us this day our daily bread, and forgive us our trespasses, as we forgive those who trespass against us. And lead us not into temptation, but deliver us from evil. Amen. Hail Mary, full of grace, the Lord is with thee. Blessed art thou among women, and blessed is the fruit of thy womb, Jesus. Holy Mary, Mother of God, pray for us sinners, now and at the hour of our death. Amen. Hail Mary, full of grace, the Lord is with thee. Blessed art thou among women, and blessed is the fruit of thy womb, Jesus. Holy Mary, Mother of God, pray for us sinners, now and at the hour of our death. Amen. Hail Mary, full of grace, the Lord is with thee. Blessed art thou among women, and blessed is the fruit of thy womb, Jesus. Holy Mary, Mother of God, pray for us sinners now and at the hour of our death. Amen. Hail Mary, full of grace, the Lord is with thee. Blessed art thou among women, and blessed is the fruit of thy womb, Jesus. Holy Mary, Mother of God, pray for us sinners now and at the hour of our death. Amen. Hail Mary, full of grace, the Lord is with thee. Blessed art thou among women, and blessed is the fruit of thy womb, Jesus. Holy Mary, Mother of God, pray for us sinners, now and at the hour of our death. Amen. Hail Mary, full of grace, the Lord is with thee. Blessed art thou among women, and blessed is the fruit of thy womb, Jesus. Holy Mary, Mother of God, pray for us sinners, now and at the hour of our death. Amen. Hail Mary, full of grace, the Lord is with thee. Blessed art thou among women, and blessed is the fruit of thy womb, Jesus. Holy Mary, Mother of God, pray for us sinners now and at the hour of our death. Amen. Hail Mary, full of grace, the Lord is with thee. Blessed art thou among women, and blessed is the fruit of thy womb, Jesus. Holy Mary, Mother of God, pray for us sinners now and at the hour of our death. Amen. Hail Mary, full of grace, the Lord is with thee. Blessed art thou among women, and blessed is the fruit of thy womb, Jesus. Holy Mary, Mother of God, pray for us sinners now and at the hour of our death. Amen. Hail Mary, full of grace, the Lord is with thee. Blessed art thou among women, and blessed is the fruit of thy womb, Jesus. Holy Mary, Mother of God, pray for us sinners now and at the hour of our death. Amen. Glory be to the Father, and to the Son, and to the Holy Spirit, as it was in the beginning, is now, and ever shall be, world without end. Amen. O my Jesus, forgive us our sins, save us from the fires of hell, lead all souls to heaven, especially those most in need of thy mercy. Hail, Holy Queen, Mother of Mercy, our life, our sweetness, and our hope. To thee do we cry, poor banished children of Eve. To thee do we send up our sighs, mourning and weeping in this vale of tears. Turn then, most gracious advocate, thine eyes of mercy towards us. And after this, our exile, show unto us the blessed fruit of thy womb, Jesus. O clement, O loving, O sweet Virgin Mary, pray for us, O Holy Mother of God, that we may be made worthy of the promises of Christ. Let us pray. O God, whose only begotten Son, by his life, death, and resurrection, has purchased for us the rewards of eternal life, grant, we beseech thee, that by meditating on these mysteries of the Most Holy Rosary of the Blessed Virgin Mary, we may imitate what they contain and obtain what they promise, through the same Christ our Lord. Amen. Most Sacred Heart of Jesus, have mercy on us. Immaculate Heart of Mary, pray for us. In the name of the Father, and of the Son, and of the Holy Spirit. Amen.

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Lord, not let your servant go in peace. Your word has been fulfilled. My own eyes have seen salvation which you have prepared in the sight of every people, a light to reveal you to the nations and the glory of your people Israel. Glory to the Father, and to the Son, and to the Holy Spirit, as it was in the beginning, is now, and will be forever. Amen.

We welcome all of those joining us through the Catholic Faith Network. And the celebrant of the Mass is Father Michael Ngoka.

0: In the name of the Father, and of the Son, and of the Holy Spirit.
1: Amen.
0: The Lord be with you.
1: And with your spirit.
0: Brothers and sisters, let us acknowledge our sins and so prepare ourselves to celebrate the sacred mysteries. Lord, have mercy.
1: Lord, have mercy.
0: Christ, have mercy.
1: Christ, have mercy.
0: Lord, have mercy.
1: Lord, have mercy.
0: May Almighty God have mercy on us, forgive us our sins, and bring us to everlasting life.
1: Amen.
0: Let us pray. Grant us, O Lord, we pray, that the course of our world may be directed by your peaceful rule, and that your church may rejoice untroubled in her devotion. Through our Lord Jesus Christ, your Son, who lives and reigns with you in the unity of the Holy Spirit, God forever and ever.
1: Amen.
2: A reading from the first letter of St. Peter. Beloved, like newborn infants, long for pure spiritual milk, so that through it you may grow into salvation. For you have tasted that the Lord is good. Come to him, a living stone, rejected by human beings, but chosen and precious in the sight of God. And like stones, let yourselves be built into a spiritual house to be a holy priesthood, to offer spiritual sacrifices acceptable to God through Jesus Christ. You are a chosen race, a royal priesthood, a holy nation, a people of his own, so that you may announce the praises of him who called you out of darkness into his wonderful light. Once you were no people, but now you are God's people. You had not received mercy, but now you have received mercy. Beloved, I urge you as aliens and sojourners to keep away from the worldly desires that wage war against the soul. Maintain good conduct among the Gentiles, so that if they speak of you as evildoers, they may observe your good works and glorify God on the day of his visitation. The word of the Lord.
3: Thanks be to God.
2: Come with joy into the presence of the Lord. Come with joy into the presence of the Lord. Sing joyfully to the Lord, all you lands. Serve the Lord with gladness. Come before him and sing with joy. Come with joy into the presence of the Lord. Know that the Lord is God. He made us. His we are. His people, the flock he tends. Come with joy into the presence of the Lord. Enter his gates with thanksgiving, his courts with praise. Give thanks to him, bless his name. Come with joy into the presence of the Lord. The Lord is good, his kindness endures forever, and his faithfulness to all generations. Come with joy into the presence of the Lord.

0: The Lord be with you.
1: And with your spirit.
0: A reading from the Holy Gospel according to Mark.
1: Glory to you, O Lord.
0: As Jesus was leaving Jericho with his disciples and a sizable crowd, Bartimaeus, a blind man, the son of Timaeus, sat by the roadside begging. On hearing that it was Jesus of Nazareth, he began to cry out and say, "Jesus, Son of David, have pity on me." And many rebuked him, telling him to be silent. But he kept calling out all the more, "Son of David, have pity on me." Jesus stopped and said, "Call him." So they called the blind man, saying to him, "Take courage, get up. Jesus is calling you." He threw aside his cloak, sprang up, and came to Jesus. Jesus said to him in reply, "What do you want me to do for you?" The blind man replied to him, "Master, I want to see." Jesus told him, "Go your way, your faith has saved you." Immediately he received his sight and followed him on the way. The Gospel of the Lord.
1: Praise to you, Lord Jesus Christ.
0: Friends, the blind Bartimaeus sits by the roadside crying out, "Son of David, have pity on me." Even when others try to silence him, he continues calling out with faith, with trust, and with confidence. Bartimaeus reminds us that true faith is honest and persistent. Honest and persistent. He knows his need, and he brings it directly to Jesus. And nothing would deter him, nothing he would consider obstacle towards his getting what he was praying for. Sometimes we try to hide our struggles, our fears, our weaknesses. But today's gospel invites us to come before the Lord with trust and persistence, just like Bartimaeus. And notice what Jesus asks him. "What do you want me to do for you?" And Jesus already knows. He knows. Yet he invites Bartimaeus to speak his desire aloud, to say it out himself. Dear friends, prayer begins when we honestly place our needs before God, when we express ourselves to him and tell him how we are and what's going on, honestly, with faith, with trust, and with persistence. Once healed, Bartimaeus does not return to his old life. He follows Jesus on the way. He becomes his disciple. And this is the goal of every grace that God gives us. Not simply comfort, but deeper discipleship. When we are blessed, we in turn become blessing to others. There is also a beautiful detail in today's gospel. Bartimaeus throws his cloak before coming to Jesus. He throws it aside, and then he comes to Jesus. His cloak was probably one of the few things he possessed, a symbol of security, a symbol of survival. And yet he lets it go. He lets it go in order to move toward Jesus, just as he is. Sometimes, my friends, the Lord asks us to let go of whatever keeps us from fully trusting Him, from fully following Him. Fear, resentment, guilt, pride, or attachment to comfort. Let it go and come with trust, come with faith, come with sincerity. So today we ask for the faith of Bartimaeus, the courage to cry out to Jesus, the humility to admit our need for Him, the willingness to throw aside our cloak, and the readiness to follow Him once He touches our lives. Amen. God is good.

0: and all the time. We have all gathered here, brothers and sisters, to celebrate the mysteries of our redemption. Let us therefore ask Almighty God that the whole world may be watered from these springs of all blessing and life.
1: That the Holy Spirit may renew and purify the church, inspiring deeper faith among her members and a stronger witness to the world. Let us pray to the Lord.
0: Lord, hear our prayer.
1: For leaders in government, that Christ may guide them to promote the common good according to his will. Let us pray to the Lord.
0: Lord, hear our prayer.
1: For those burdened by illness, that they may experience the healing power of Christ, let us pray to the Lord.
0: Lord, hear our prayer.
1: And today at this Eucharist, we pray for the intention of Alan Jones. Let us pray to the Lord.
0: Lord, hear our prayer.
1: And for the needs and intentions that we hold in the silence of our hearts, in the hearts of those watching on the Catholic Faith Network. Let us pray to the Lord.
0: Lord, hear our prayer. May your mercy, we beseech you, Lord, be with your people who cry to you, so that what they seek at your prompting, they may obtain by your ready generosity, through Christ our Lord.
2: Amen.

0: Pray, brothers and sisters, that my sacrifice and yours may be acceptable to God, the Almighty Father.
1: May the Lord accept the sacrifice at your hands for the praise and glory of his name, for our good and the good of all his holy church.
0: O God, who provide gifts to be offered to your name and count our oblations as signs of our desire to serve you with devotion, we ask of your mercy that what you grant as the source of merit may also help us to attain merit's reward through Christ our Lord.
1: Amen.
0: The Lord be with you.
1: And with your spirit.
0: Lift up your hearts.
1: We lift them up to the Lord.
0: Let us give thanks to the Lord our God.
1: It is right and just.
0: It is truly right and just, our duty and our salvation, always and everywhere, to give you thanks, Father most holy, through your beloved Son, Jesus Christ, your Word, through whom you made all things, whom you sent as our Savior and Redeemer, incarnate by the Holy Spirit and born of the Virgin. Fulfilling your will and gaining for you a holy people, he stretched out his hands as he endured his passion, so as to break the bonds of death and manifest the resurrection. And so with the angels and all the saints, we declare your glory as with one voice we acclaim,

You are indeed holy, O Lord, the fount of all holiness. Make holy, therefore, these gifts, we pray, by sending down your Spirit upon them like the dewfall, so that they may become for us the body and blood of our Lord Jesus Christ. At the time he was betrayed and entered willingly into his passion, he took bread and, giving thanks, broke it, and gave it to his disciples, saying, "Take this, all of you, and eat of it, for this is my body, which will be given up for you."

In a similar way, when supper was ended, he took the chalice and once more giving thanks, he gave it to his disciples, saying, "Take this, all of you, and drink from it, for this is the chalice of my blood, the blood of the new and eternal covenant, which will be poured out for you and for many for the forgiveness of sins. Do this in memory of me."

Therefore, as we celebrate the memorial of his death and resurrection, we offer you, Lord, the bread of life and the chalice of salvation, giving thanks that you have held us worthy to be in your presence and minister to you. Humbly we pray that, partaking of the body and blood of Christ, we may be gathered into one by the Holy Spirit. Remember, Lord, the church spread throughout the world, and bring her to the fullness of charity, together with Leo, our Pope, and John, our Bishop, and all the clergy. Remember us, our brothers and sisters, who have fallen asleep in the hope of the resurrection, and all who have died in your mercy. Welcome them into the light of your face. Have mercy on us all, we pray, that with the Blessed Virgin Mary, Mother of God, with Blessed Joseph, our spouse, with the Blessed Apostles, with St. Agnes, St. Vincent de Paul, and all the saints who have pleased you throughout the ages, we may merit to be coerced to eternal life, and may praise and glorify you through your Son, Jesus Christ.

0: At the Savior's command, and formed by divine teaching, we dare to say, Our
1: Father, who art in heaven, hallowed be thy name. Thy kingdom come, thy will be done, on earth as it is in heaven. Give us this day our daily bread, and forgive us our trespasses, as we forgive those who trespass against us. And lead us not into temptation, but deliver us from evil.
0: Deliver us, Lord, we pray, from every evil. Graciously grant peace in our days, that by the help of your mercy, we may be always free from sin and safe from all distress, as we await the blessed hope and the coming of our Savior, Jesus Christ.
1: For the kingdom, the power, and the glory are yours, now and forever.
0: Lord Jesus Christ, who say to your apostles, peace I leave you, my peace I give you, look not on our sins, but on the faith of your church, and graciously grant her peace and unity in accordance with your will, who live and reign forever and ever.
1: Amen.
0: The peace of the Lord be with you always.
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0: Behold the Lamb of God, behold him who takes away the sins of the world. Blessed are those called to the supper of the Lamb.
1: Lord, I am not worthy that you should enter under my roof, but only say the word, and my soul shall be healed.

0: 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Nourished by your saving gifts, we beseech your mercy, Lord, that by this same sacrament with which you feed us in the present age, you may make us partakers of life eternal. Through Christ our Lord.
1: Amen.
0: The Lord be with you.
1: And with your spirit.
0: May Almighty God bless you, the Father, and the Son, and the Holy Spirit.
1: Amen.
0: Go forth, the Mass is ended.
1: Thanks be to God.
0: Have a beautiful day.
1: The recessional hymn is number 566, All Hail the Power of Jesus' Name.

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0: Hello and welcome to CFN Live on this Thursday, May 28th. I'm Colleen McVeigh.
1: And I'm Monsignor Jim Vlahan, and here's a look at what's trending now.
0: Well, following a new wave of intense Russian attacks on Ukraine, Pope Leo is once again appealing for peace. He shared his closeness to all those suffering. Now, during his general audience, the Holy Father said, "War does not solve problems, it worsens them." He said, "Wherever missiles and drones fall, hopes also collapse. Homes and places of worship are destroyed, and innocent lives are shattered." But just days ahead of Pope Leo's apostolic trip to Spain, the Holy Father welcomed Spain's Prime Minister to the Vatican. Their discussions centered on the impact of global conflicts, migration, support of multilateral cooperation, and the importance of upholding international law. The meeting also highlighted areas of shared concern between the church and government leaders, including the need for continued dialogue rooted in mutual respect and cooperation for the common good. Now, the Pope is scheduled to begin his trip to Spain on June 6th. And today is the feast of Saint Marianne of Jesus of Paradis, the first person canonized in Ecuador. She is called the Lily of Quito, where she was known for her acts of charity and where she established a health clinic and school for Africans and Indigenous Americans. When a plague broke out in the city, Marianna put her own life at risk and cared for the sick and needy. She died at the age of 27. And that's a look at what's trending now.
1: I like that Joe Bolan met with the Holy Father. The Holy Father is meeting with lots and lots of people. It's our time. I think next year, without a doubt, like next in the fall and stuff, we get something going.
0: You're going to take me
1: along? Well, he's talked about this idea of...
0: We've been talking about this forever.
1: CFN,
0: yeah.
1: He wants to talk to us.
0: Yes.
1: I'm ready.
0: Okay.
1: So I think we got to get something going.
0: I can't wait to hear about Joe.
1: I need a sponsor. So anybody out there, you want to sponsor this? It'll be great. So
0: send us to Italy. Send us to the Vatican.
1: You know, I can't get there for free. I like to go places for free, but I have to pay something. So yeah. We'll have to see.
0: Well, right now we get to hear about Joe's trip, but I can't wait.
1: It's exciting. I love hearing how people meet him, what he talks about.
0: Exactly.
1: That's great.
0: Exactly.
1: It's good.
0: Well, you'll be back with news from the Vatican around the world. And joining us from Chicago, the CEO and co-founder of Hello, Alex Jones, with a novel that you might want to add to your summer reading list. We'll be right back.
2: We're all unique.
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0: Welcome back to CFN Live. In Vatican news, the Vatican has entered the global debate over artificial intelligence with the release of Magnifica Humanitas, this means magnificent humanity, Pope Leo's first encyclical, which he warns about the risks of AI eroding human dignity, truth, labor, and peace. Take a look.
1: Magnifica Humanitas, the first encyclical of Pope Leo XIV, an encyclical dedicated

0: to you. Dedicated to your magnificent humanity, this humanity that is created by God, a humanity that we must care for and protect. A humanity that, in this era of artificial intelligence, of historic transformations, faces a crucial decision. To build a new Tower of Babel, or to build a holy city to dwell in with God? A decision that confronts our human conscience. A humanity that chooses Babel, decides to remove its own limits and rejects God, sacrifices the weak, erases differences, becomes uniform.
1: It claims to create a single language that, in fact, reduces people to data. It dehumanizes us.
0: A humanity that chooses the holy city recognizes that artificial intelligence needs clear guidelines that place the good of the human person at the center, recognizing humanity's limits, limits that open it up to recognize God and neighbor.
1: Pope Leo XIV invites us to have the courage
2: to get our hands dirty in the construction site of our time.
0: He asks us to unmask and disarm artificial intelligence. Unmask the new monopolies that concentrate this technological power in private hands, making it more difficult to direct it toward the common good. And disarm it. Remove it from the logic of competition. Question it. Make it the subject of discussion. This does not mean rejecting technology, but preventing it from dominating the human.
1: True progress always stems from a heart open to others.
0: Dialogue, diplomacy, and forgiveness are more useful for building than any technological advancement. We are all called to protect humanity, choosing every day the logic of peace over that of power, acting with honesty, integrity, empathy, and care. Let us contemplate in the face of Jesus a magnificent humanity that also enlightens the age of artificial intelligence. Even when machines excel in efficiency, the center of history continues to be a human face that asks to be seen. Let us take care of relationships. Let us protect them with kindness, attentiveness, and generosity. Let us take care of our communities. Let us promote opportunities for encounter, for visiting those who are alone. Let us draw near to the poor. Digital culture multiplies the possible points of connection, but the human heart retains an irreplaceable need for genuine closeness. Let us protect our magnificent humanity.
3: I've read the document a couple of times now. Cautious optimism, as the Vatican often is with new technology. It's a cautious optimism. In Vatican News, Michelangelo's Pietà stands today as one of the most revered masterpieces of the Renaissance, but its history also carries the memory of a moment that I can remember, a moment of violence that stunned the world more than 50 years ago.
4: On May 22, 1972, the front pages of newspapers headlined this news. Michelangelo's famous Pietà sculpture had been vandalized. It was a violent assault on one of humanity's greatest works of art. It had all happened on Pentecost Sunday morning, just the day before. At 11:30 in the morning, a Hungarian geologist, blonde, bearded, and wearing a suit, entered St. Peter's Basilica. Everything was normal, until this happened.
5: So I wasn't there, but I was close enough because I know people who knew Laszlo Tot, the Hungarian, 33 years of age, who was convinced, they say, from early on, that he was the reincarnation of Jesus Christ. And so he arrives in St. Peter's Basilica, he jumps over the altar rail with his hammer, because he worked and he is screaming, "I am Jesus Christ, born again." And he starts to smash the statue before people jump on him.

0: and pull him down.
1: These are images of the attack. Toth was subdued by security only after he had struck the sculpture 15 times with a hammer. He broke the left arm, part of an eye, and the nose. More than 100 fragments were scattered on the floor, but one of the most important pieces was never found.
0: The tourists pick up the pieces and put the pieces in their pocket to take away as souvenirs. And when the Vatican restorers come and spent 10 months to put together so slowly, so carefully to restore, they find her nose is missing. Somebody took the Madonna's nose and put it in their pocket. To reconstruct the nose, they had to carve a piece of marble, to use the same Carrara marble, out of the back of the statue.
1: John Patrick explains that Toth claimed Jesus was divine, and therefore couldn't have had a mother, which is why the blows were directed at Mary and not Jesus. He was never prosecuted. In Italy, he was simply declared a dangerous person, admitted to a psychiatric hospital, and was later deported to Australia. As a consequence, a strong security system was installed around the Pietà, which has been improved over time. It even includes a bulletproof barrier.
0: Poor Michelangelo would be very, very sad to see that glass, because his idea was that the statue could be seen from 360 degrees to walk around it. Working in the Vatican, I had the opportunity to walk behind the glass and to touch, can we say that on TV? To touch the statue. It is like, it is soft. The marble is not hard. It really feels like somebody's skin.
1: More than 50 years later, there are still those who remember what happened and how it shocked the world. And although one original piece is still missing, perhaps never to be found, this has not stopped the famous sculpture from attracting millions of visitors every year.
2: Now back to Colleen.
3: Thank you, Monsignor. Hallo is the number one Catholic and Christian prayer app in the world, with more than 27.5 million downloads. And now, in addition to the many prayers and meditations offered on the app, there's an invitation to read the classic Russian novel, The Brothers Karamazov. Joining us now from Chicago is the CEO and co-founder of Hallo, Alex Jones. Alex, welcome back to CFN Live.
4: Thanks so much for having me. What an honor.
3: I said during the tease, actually, like, this could be, you know, add this to your summer reading list. And truly, it could be a summer read, because you are offering, it's an 800-page book, but you're offering a 100-day reading plan. So we start now and we'll finish, you know, through the summer. Just tell me why you chose this book and how important this book has been to you.
4: Yeah, when I first came back to my faith, which was really what ended up starting Hallo, I dove deep into a series of different books. All of St. Teresa of Avila's works, which radically changed my life. A lot of C.S. Lewis, which radically changed my life. But certainly up there, I would say either number one or number two books that most profoundly changed my life was this book, The Brothers Karamazov. I had heard from a bunch of people that you had to read it, that it was spiritually really profound and life-changing. And the first time I read it, it's a tricky book. It's a hard book. So it certainly will take you all summer. The Russian names are confusing and it's really deep. There's a bunch of different storylines and spiritually there's a lot going on, which is why for Lent we came out with this kind of prayer challenge that goes along with it. But the first time I read it, I really didn't understand it at all. But after going through it a second time, it just radically changed the way that I see sin and love and my relationships with other people and really the world.
3: You know, some people out there may be intimidated when they see, first of all, Russian literature, 19th century Russian literature, 800 pages. But your words of encouragement for anyone out there to say, just try it.
4: Yeah, I mean, if you just have to give it some time, and you have to try to understand the different words. If you on Hallo, there's a series that goes along with it to try to help you to unpack it and go through it. But you just have to take the time to understand, just like scripture, and it opens up something new to you every time. And it just, it allows you, I think your words were great, like just trying it. There's this philosophy within it, which is the weight of your own sin and the call to real humble act of love. And those things are, they're philosophies that can get kind of confusing in the book, but what he does is he shows them and he brings them to life. And for us, I think he's calling us to live them out and to try them. And if you do it, it really does radically change your life.
3: You talked about the Lenten, you know, the Lenten, it was part of the Lenten program. And yeah. Anyone who did the 100-day reading plan, if they started on Ash Wednesday, they just about finished now. Just a little bit, like, how many people did read, do you think, or, you know, join this program

0: to read the book, and what are you hearing from you know, people using the app?
1: Yeah, the well, this launch was incredible. It was the biggest prayer challenge we'd ever done, with 2 million people praying together through it, and many, many tens of thousands of people. We can only see, we had the Halo version of the book, which you just shared, which you can find on Amazon if you just type in Brothers Karamazov Halo. But we had many, many tens of thousands of people who read through the book, which was awesome, an incredible privilege to get to journey through it with everybody. And what we found was people's lives were changed. The same thing that happened to me happened to everybody, and it just opens up a new way of looking at life. And you can think it might be, you know, it's heavy, it's dark, it's drama, it's engaging. You can think it might be like a depressing thing, but what it does is it brings you to this life of real radical love for your brothers and sisters, and especially for the poor. So it's I've seen it change many, many people's lives through Halo and through my own life. So it's been a great privilege.
0: Yeah, the themes, mercy, repentance, love, you know, doubt, suffering, moral responsibility. There is so much, the consequence of sin, the power of redemption. It is all there. On the 100-day journey, I'm watching it going, okay, that would be, or watching it, thinking about that, okay, that would be 8 pages a day. Can I speed it up?
1: Yeah, you can go through it as quick as you want. The second time I read it a decent bit faster, but it's heavy and it's intense. So you do have to take your time with it. If you skim through it, you're going to get lost. So once you get like 100 pages in, you can't put it down. He does a great job of writing it in a way that it's very compelling. It's like a Netflix, like you just want to read it. It's a very engaging story. So he hooks you with this story and then brings to life this beautiful spiritual truth through it.
0: I want to go back to, you know, you were really one of our first guests more than 6 years ago when we first started CFN Live, and Halo was just starting. And just this beautiful, I think it was you, I love this line, that not line, but your belief, and, you know, prayer is fuel. And you started with this prayer app that, you know, just had a few in the beginning, and now, like I said, 27.5 million downloads. Go back all those years, not all those years, it's not a lot of years, and how this has grown. Could you even imagine where Halo is today?
1: No, had you told me 1,000 people would use this thing to pray, I would have told you were crazy. I think we just crossed like 32 million downloads or something insane.
0: Oh, and 32 million, okay.
1: I think we just crossed 1.5 billion prayers that have been prayed through the app. But it's just, for me, it's been an incredible spiritual journey personally, but it's mostly just watching God show off. I mean, we did nothing all we did was screw things up, and God just does these incredible things. And so it just is Him showing us His great glory and the works that He can do in people's lives, both those of us who take our faith seriously and especially those who have fallen away, through the peace and the beauty and the power of prayer, real personal prayer, real learning to sit in silence for 20, 30 minutes a day. So it's been a great honor and blessing to get to watch Him work.
0: Yeah, it's so beautiful that so many tens of millions are using it as part of their daily, just to grow in prayer every day. It really is, okay, God working through you, just brilliant as always. So it was, yeah. If anybody wants, I want people to go to find out more about the Brothers Karamazov, like what will we do? We go to halo.com to find out more on just this reading plan and okay, let's do it for the summer, Alex.
1: Yeah, if you just Google Halo Brothers Karamazov, it should come up. Or you can type in Halo Brothers Karamazov to Amazon to get the book, or you can go on Halo and type in the Brothers Karamazov series and journey through it there in the app. So there's a bunch of different ways that you can find it. It should pop up first, but it would be a great privilege. I would highly recommend it. It radically changed my life, and give it 100 pages, and I think it will too.
0: Okay, there's a lot of people in here who read it during high school. I did not, so I'm going to take the challenge. So thank you, Alex.
1: Yeah, great. It was great to be here. Thank you.
0: Thank you. Well, coming up, Monsignor will be back with more news, and joining us here in the studio, the Director of Communications and Development at Catholic Charities of Long Island, Daniel Campbell. Stay with us.
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3: 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In world news, Kepler Padilla's humanitarian work in Peru is a testament to how faith and service can transform vulnerable communities. Inspired by his own experience of poverty, he partnered with religious sisters and the Knights of Columbus to support children and seniors in the mountain town of Hostia.
4: We suffer a lot here in the United States, but in South America it's worse because they have to work day by day. If you don't work, you don't bring nothing to the table. I grew up in the same way I grew up in the Chantita when I was a little boy, the poorest, poorest cities.
5: We consider poverty if we missed a meal this afternoon. When we look at people that have missed a meal for a week, that is poverty.
4: I did Cook for Kids in Peru my first year. I knew some nuns in Peru that helped me to distribute the coats. They asked me, could you please help us? We need money, we need food. So I talked to my council. We started doing some fundraising in the parish. I was here with Ronald, and the mayor of Wasta called me. He called me and said, Kepler, you know, when you were here, you came to do your Coat for Kids program, but also at that time, I didn't tell you, we didn't have a building we were constructing to take care of the kids, the orphanage, and the seniors. Do you think if you could talk to your council, maybe you would like to take over this place? So we look at each other, so over here, I told the guy, yes, we will do it. Wasta is a location 11,000 feet above sea level. But it's a lot of people that suffer because they don't have means to feed themselves. Many of those kids, they go to school with an empty stomach. They don't know what the next meal will come on for them. It's hard. I know what these people in Peru are going through. There brought me a lot of memories. The last time I went to Peru, I went to the Chantitaos. I felt the same way. I said, oh my God, I used to be like the same kid right there. Cesar, ¿cómo está? ¿Cómo está, mi hermano? I'm very far away. I don't live there. I get in touch with them day by day. And many people ask me, how can you manage? I got great staff, I great volunteers. The Holy Spirit guides them too.
5: His commitment is 100%. When he gets home, he'll be on the phone with the people in Huasta until 2-3 o'clock in the morning. Every detail he is aware of.
4: So this is Huasta over there. It's beautiful, sunny. It's beautiful day today. Casa de Esperanza, Huasta House of Hope. Okay, that's the entrance. These are the people that benefit from the place, our seniors. Hola, hola, ¿cómo está? Hola, Señora Santina. Oh my God, Jesus. Sacristan from church, Mrs. Santina. It's just so sweet. They're sweet people. He's gonna go to the kitchen. Hola, Cristina. Cristina, una pregunta. Acércate al teléfono, por favor. ¿Cómo nuestra ayuda ha cambiado la vida de ustedes? She's very thankful to us for all the help that we give them. Thank you for the nonprofit. Yeah. God bless you. And God bless you to the foundation and to the Knights of Columbus. House of Hope was born here in this council. It was born in this parish. Through this foundation, most of my brother knights, they started different charity programs. People really enjoy when they are part of the nonprofit because they are part, it's part of the mission. That was my vision. Now it is a mission.
5: To me as a knight, it means looking beyond ourselves. The knights are worldwide, and that means if a brother or sister is in need anywhere in the world, it's our responsibility to try and help them.
4: There are so many people like that. They're very grateful. We say, please, when you go back, say thank you to the father, say thank you to the parishioner, thank you to the brothers, thank you for everything. And I said, well, yes, I will. But you know what? No, just say thank you to God, because without him, you know, he's the one that

0: そして have each of them. I don't feel like a hero. I did it because something inside asked me to do it. It's amazing, that feeling. Thanks God for that. Everybody has skills in life. Just trust the Holy Spirit. Ask them to help you. Ask them to guide you what to do. Trust me, believe it or not, you have something to give.
1: In other world news, more than 2 years after the devastating 2023 Morocco earthquakes that struck the Al Haus province, recovery efforts continue across affected communities. Caritas Morocco is helping rebuild lives through the construction of permanent homes, the installation of clean water, and also support for creating new income opportunities for women.
2: So now we're headed to Ik village. It belongs to Akbar commune in Al Haus province, and we're going to see the interventions during the emergency appeal number 2 and number 3.
3: That is the village?
2: That's the village we're going to. There were 93 families living in the village of Ik, but due to the earthquake, only 75 families are left here. The access to this village or to this commune is not easy. It takes up to 4 hours coming from Marrakech. But this, of course, doesn't stop us. We have a goal. We don't want these communities to be forgotten.

0: Now back to Colleen.
1: Thank you, Monsignor. Well, May is Mental Health Awareness Month, so Catholic Charities of Long Island has spent this month sharing that important message that taking care of your mental health is just as important as taking care of your physical health. Joining us now with more is Danielle Campbell, the Director of Communications and Development at Catholic Charities of Long Island. Hey, Danielle.
2: Thank you so much, Colleen. Well, we felt we should get that message out, especially to our high school students who, at this time of the year, let's face it, they are in stress mode. We visited several schools, including St. John's the Baptist in West Islip, where we offered seminars and coping skills, along with just getting outside and moving to help them learn why mental health is important to maintain a healthy mind, body, and spirit.
3: Catholic Charities of Long Island is here today at St. John the Baptist Diocesan High School to kick off Mental Health Awareness Month. And so we're here to really educate the students about what mental health is, why it's important, and maybe some things that they can take home with them to do after this is all over with. It's meant to be fun, but it's also meant to be educational. So we do have our panel where we're kind of talking about what exactly is mental health and learning about that it's just as important as our physical health and our spiritual health, our relationship with God and how that plays an important part to our mental health. We have our walk going on outside so that we can kind of further promote what movement means in terms of our mental health. We have our coping skills interactive workshop going on where we're teaching students that when they leave here, these are some things that you might be able to do whenever you're having a hard time. Mental health is for everyone. It is just like our physical health. It's part of our overall well-being.
4: Every day as we pray and we bring Christ to their lives, we're addressing mental health. Doing it through the power of Jesus Christ, the power of the Holy Spirit. So as we pray together, as we go to Mass together, we focus on the beauty of the Eucharist, we are addressing those needs. They get stressed about anxiety, they get stressed about things that are in their lives. We're here to support them in any way we can. Jesus is the focal point of who we are, and if we let Him enter our hearts, we can get rid of some of that anxiety.
5: I feel like mental health, it's kind of like overlooked, especially like in high school at this age. Like not everybody knows how much it like matters. I feel like this is a really nice opportunity for everybody to focus on their mental health and just like have a day to relax.
6: I really think that it's a great thing. I'm glad that everybody's getting the chance to kind of like voice it and kind of get used to like making it normal and kind of recognizing it.
7: Yeah, I'm happy that everybody's recognizing it. It's like something that we need to stress like more.
8: Admitting your weakness can sometimes be seen as pure weakness, but nowadays it's actually considered pure strength, because when you admit you have a problem, it gets you one more step towards getting the help you need. It's also really like awesome that Catholic Charities has come out today, so thank you guys for that.
7: I think mental health is just as important as physical health. Like if your mental health is not good, then your physical health isn't going to be like as good either, and it just affects like your whole like body.
9: And I think that for students to hear it from professionals, I think that has a lot

0: out of gravity.
1: Don't underestimate how important that parents are. You're a key part of their support system. But, you know, as professionals, you know, we're here to say, you know, sometimes we have a hard time in life. Sometimes it's a difficult situation, but that we are here to help.
2: Mental health is so important because, look, these kids have so many things going on their plate. They have school, they have sports, they have hobbies, they have so many things going on, and sometimes it can make them very anxious about the future. And really what's important about mental health is reminding them is that their value doesn't come from what they do, but who they are as children of God.
3: Wow.
4: Isn't that a great message?
3: It is. They also appreciate, you know, you being there and what you're doing. And I love the fact that, okay, let's talk about this. And we've talked about this before, like, you know, years ago, nobody talked about it.
4: Nobody spoke about it.
3: So the more, you know, open you are about, okay, I have an issue here, I need to talk to somebody. And they're aware of that. And I still say that I think they're facing more than we ever did.
4: They are more on it.
3: Social media, I mean, all the pressures that they have. You know.
4: But they're so much more aware. We would never, you know, mental, whatever,
3: right.
4: You know, we'd never speak about it. The day was really unique. Catholic Charities set up 5 different, like, cohorts or panel discussions or events. And it was about, I think it was like 600 students, and 100 at a time would go to the auditorium and listen to the panel. And then they went into the gym and did coping techniques, you know, rubbing your hands and just, you know, the different things that you can do to kind of get yourself back where you need to be, the breathing techniques. And then they went out, and the one thing they said to me was, a day without my phone, outside and moving. And that impressed them about that really spoke to them about mental health.
3: How much it helped.
4: How much it helped.
3: Yeah. You're wearing green, and we noticed the green in the pack.
4: We all had to wear those lime green shirts.
3: Mental health awareness, green is the color,
4: but
3: everybody.
4: It was for a reason.
3: Yes. Yeah.
4: That's the color for the month. And, it's just so important. So we have mental health clinics in Medford and in Bayshore where people can go and get mental health help on a sliding scale. It's greatly reduced. So
3: there's actual therapists there.
4: Actual therapists, and also it's also faith-based.
3: Mm-hmm.
4: So they're getting real professional help, but with that beautiful gift that we give, which is the Catholic message of Christ helping you through this message of hope and faith. So that's really what makes it so important and so effective.
3: Yes, body, mind, soul.
4: Yeah, body, mind, and soul. And so we're very proud of our mental health ministry, and it's really across what we do. So we're helping our seniors who are lonely. A senior caseworker will say, this person's really having a tough time, they're lonely. Our mental health team will be able to call them and speak to them. Our students, our moms with new babies. So we all need it. Right? And it's okay.
3: I'm so glad you're here, because I don't know if a lot of people know about the mental health services. We know so much Catholic Charities of Long Island is doing, but, you know, maybe someone out there right now has no idea, and yes, there is help available.
4: We actually have a home for people who have struggled with mental health, and they live there, and it's a transitional home where they can stay there, kind of get back on their mental health feet, and then move on too. So we really have in-depth services that are making a tremendous impact on the Long Island community. All faiths, all backgrounds, we help everyone.
3: And where can people find out?
4: Yeah, so the best place to go is, of course, our website, catholiccharities.cc, and it says Find Help right at the top.
3: Right at the top.
4: There you go. And it has all the services, all the ministries that we have. Of course, ways to give. We're always looking for people to support our mission. There's a QR code there on your television. You can put your phone up to it if you'd like to donate and be part of our ministry of helping others. You know, we're hope around the corner.
3: Yeah.
4: We are hope around the corner. Definitely. And I'm so proud. As you know, I've always been committed to the Long Island and the people of Long Island, and to work for Catholic Charities and to be committed to the people that need that help. It's a beautiful thing. So
3: we're so happy you join us every week to tell us more about the great things Catholic Charities is doing.
4: Yeah.
3: So, as always, Danielle, thanks for making my morning.
4: All
3: thank
4: right.
3: you.
4: Thank you, Kyle.
3: Well, coming up next, Monsignor will be back with Catholic Extension Society.

0: Welcome back to CFN Live. Catholic Extension Society's Board of Governors met last week at the Vatican for a meeting with Pope Leo. The meeting occurred just 1 week prior to the Holy Father's landmark encyclical Magnifica Humanitas on safeguarding the human person in the time of artificial intelligence. Well, just returning from Rome and here to tell us more about this is Joe Bolan, who's the Chief Mission Officer of Catholic Extension Society. Joe, thanks for being with us today.
1: Good morning. Thanks so much for having me.
0: So it sounds kind of exciting, this whole experience. You had a meeting with the Holy Father, but it also included the board of Catholic Extension Society, true?
1: Yes, our whole board was there. I had the great privilege of being there as well. You know, we're a pontifical society, and so we have this special connection with the Holy See. And because of that connection with the Holy See, our board of governors was there really to deepen its commitment to the pastoral priorities and the pastoral vision of our Holy Father, which to date, you know, he's really spoken about a church that he wants to be more missionary, a church that builds bridges through dialogue, a church that sows peace in a world where we know there's so many threats to human dignity, and certainly a church that is loving and caring for the poor, which we really believe that Catholic Extension is well positioned to do through our work with the poor here in the United States. And so it was a really, really powerful moment for us to have that moment with the Holy Father, to speak with him, and to really reaffirm our commitment and our mission.
0: I guess it was interesting, too, just on another level, not to have a heavy accent in speaking to the Holy Father and listening to him. We're hearing an American speak to us. Was that something that was kind of striking to you, just in listening to him address you?
1: It is. First of all, I would say this. The Holy Father is so easy to be with. He's easy to talk to. You know, you feel like you're talking to Father Bob Prevost from back in the day. He's got a great sense of humor. The funny story about me is, you know, we've been waiting for an English-speaking pope. I looked this up, a native English-speaking pope for 800 years. We haven't had one. And the minute that Cardinal Supich introduced me to him, he said, "And this is Joe Boland. He speaks Spanish." And I couldn't think that I didn't want the Holy Father to think that I didn't speak good Spanish. And so I spoke to the Holy Father in Spanish for a good portion of the time. But no, he is just a wonderful human being. And someone, again, that it's just easy to be with. And it was, again, a very, very special moment for us to have that with him.
0: So you were there a week before the release of this new encyclical, and that was kind of included in his address to you? Did he go into that? And because I keep saying cautious optimism about this AI and the Catholic Church development in his encyclical. Did he address you about that, too?
1: Yeah, well, so it was a week prior to his encyclical's release, which we didn't realize that. Interestingly, in his message to us, he talked a lot about and referenced Dilexi Te, which was his first apostolic exhortation, connecting our mission to serve the poor with his own vision of a church that loves the poor is the hallmark of a church that is close to the heart of God. And so it was really special for him to connect his own papal teachings to the mission of Catholic Extension. And so it's really kind of become part of the canon of how we think of ourselves and describe our mission now to other people. But certainly had the opportunity to read his new encyclical. In fact, the day that I was leaving,

0: King Rome was the day that it was released. And you know, the headline for us is that humans are irreplaceable, that no matter how efficient our computational machines become, the human being is still going to be at the heart of history. And that's really what he was affirming. And again, we hear our own mission in that, which is about building up communities, investing in people, and really understanding that human potential is, again, what he teaches is at the heart of history and is really what our future is all about. Hopefully with the aid of new technologies that will help us excel in that, but always with the human being and human dignity at the center of that.
1: And I can think of even Pope Benedict talking about that as he put his first tweet up on Twitter back then, you know? Same kind of theme, which is an incredible and important theme for all of us as far as our Catholic social teaching all along. And that's what you're kind of living that every day at Catholic Extension too, right?
0: Yeah, and really, I feel that the Pope's encyclical, Pope Leo's latest encyclical, is really trying to revive that tradition of Catholic social teaching. And one of the core principles of it is this idea of solidarity, that we are called to be in support of and lift one another up, that we don't exist in isolation, and the systems and the resources that we build are meant to be shared with all. And that's really at the heart of Catholic Extension's own mission, which is about extending resources to areas of the church that are under-resourced, that happen to be rich in faith, so that we might unleash that full human potential that we know exists in those communities, so that they can be a blessing to the rest of us. And that's really what Catholic social teaching is all about, that we don't exist in isolation. It was so beautiful to see Pope Leo again, taking another step in reviving that beautiful Catholic social doctrine that we have in our church and sharing it with the rest of the world.
1: If we want to help you in this effort, in this great missionary work that you're doing, how can we get involved? How can we jump in?
0: CatholicExtension.org is the website. You can go there, read all the stories about what Pope Leo has been saying, and we've certainly been covering him a lot, but also read about the day-to-day work of the Catholic Church. And that's what Pope Leo talked about in his encyclical, that all these little acts of kindness, of love, of compassion really do compound, and they add up, and they truly transform the world. And that's really what Catholic Extension is focused on helping make happen here in our own country.
1: It's incredibly exciting, Joe. I'm glad you could share all of these great stories with us. And I got to get to the website later on and see the rest of it all, too. So thanks for being with us today and congratulations.
0: Thanks so much for having me.
1: We'll see you soon. Now back to Colleen.
2: Thank you, Monsignor. Well, as we have been reporting, May is Mental Health Awareness Month. And our next guest says blending faith and science can lead to better mental health and wellness. And rediscovering his Catholic faith led him to where he is today. Brandon Hall is the founder of Catholic Well, and he is joining us now from Philadelphia. Brandon, welcome to CFN Live.
3: Thanks so much for having me. It's a great pleasure to be here.
2: Can you tell everybody just a little bit more about, you know, your story, your journey, and how this led to Catholic Well?
3: Sure, yeah. Well, Catholic Well was really born from my own personal struggles with, you know, fear, anxiety, and stress. So, I mean, going back all the way to high school, my story really stems from my experience in football. So I played football in college, and I was a quarterback, and I got recruited very heavily in high school. And I mean, all the major schools from the East Coast were in my locker room at, you know, ninth, 10th grade, and I did not know how to deal with the stress and the pressure. And so I internalized that for a long time and kind of buried it because, again, you know, back then we never really opened up about it. We never were taught how to deal with stress, fear, anxiety, how our brains work. And so I carried that with me for a long time. And, you know, after I graduated from college, I got into a very stressful job in med tech. And so, you know, it just kept compounding. And for me, there was no major like meltdown or anything. It was the fact that I observed everybody that I worked with that was also dealing with stress, fear, and anxiety. And so I started talking to them. I started opening up to them and asking them, you know, how did they manage their stress? What did they do for their mindset? And, you know, one thing led to another. And very long story short, it kind of became a passion of mine to where I loved the science because I was in med tech. So I started researching all these different techniques to improve well-being, improve mental health, improve physical health. And I kept coming back to this

0: reoccurring theme of not only were things like diet, fitness, nutrition, sleep important, but also those quote unquote non-physical things like faith, like meaning, like purpose. And that's when I started really deep diving back into my Catholic faith, because I was what you call a convenient Catholic for a long time. I would, go to church and I would pray here and there, but it wasn't until I started really researching the science of things like prayer and going to adoration and going to confession and, like I said, just kind of reinvesting in my Catholic faith and reinvesting in the Word of Christ to realize, like, oh no, these clinical practices and these science practices are all rooted in the Bible and rooted in Christ's teachings. And it's pretty eye-opening for me. And that's how really Catholic Well was born.
1: I love, we were talking to Alex Jones earlier. It was like, prayer is fuel. The prayer and sacraments, they are fuel. They're fuel for our mind and our body. And so you're combining, as we say, faith plus science, because you also, your profession has been in science. At Catholic Well, what are you doing to combine the two?
0: Sure. So let me give you a quick background on what exactly the Catholic Well is. So Catholic Well is an educational and training platform to help students in particular, but students and adults strengthen their mental health by, like we said, combining our Catholic faith with science. And so, and you mentioned this before on your program, there's three different core areas of focus. There is the brain and body, there's the mind, and then there's the soul. So we have different techniques to not only educate kids and teachers and administrators on how their brains work and what brain changes or neuroplasticity, but also how to effectively change their brains for the better, how to better manage their stress, how to understand what dopamine is and how that affects behavior. And then taking it one step further, then we move into mindset. We move into thoughts and how thoughts affect biology and how to clinically change our thoughts. And so one specific practice that we really emphasize that both strengthens the brain, the body, and strengthens mindset is stillness combined with what's called or known as cognitive restructuring. And these are both biblically based. I mean, be still and know that I'm God, as the psalmist said. And St. Paul said, do not be conformed to this world, but be transformed by the renewing of your mind. So what we like to do is we like to, again, teach people how their brains work and how their minds work, but also give them the tools to change that. And so a simple practice of just unplugging from all the social media, all the electronics, your phones, the news, for as little as 5 minutes a day and just being present with God does wonders for your health and well-being. And then piggybacking off of that, when you can then be still and unplug and be more aware of your thoughts, then you can take those negative, fearful, stressful thoughts, and then you can replace those thoughts with Christ's teachings, with the mind of Christ, with scripture. And you can do this in a setting of adoration or in mass or in confession. And so that's really how we leverage the science with our Catholic faith is we, again, first and foremost, we provide the education for the students and for the teachers and the adults. And then we give them specific practices that leverage those clinical techniques, but also that leverage our Catholic faith, our Catholic teachings, the traditions, and especially scripture and what Christ taught us to do.
1: Like you said, you're providing this curriculum for schools, but also church groups, can be for community organizations. I know you go out, you're a Catholic speaker. You recently were at the Young Professionals with Young Professionals in New York City. So you go out and spread the message that way as well. Just tell our viewers, where they can find out more about you if, they'd love for you to come speak to their group, or where they can find out more about Catholic Well.
0: Sure. You can go to CatholicWell.com or you can go to CatholicSpeakers.com. And there's a list of speaking topics and all the information about our standards aligned curriculum, our professional development for adults, and more specifics of what we teach and what we train. And it's more than education, it's formation. It's all listed there on the website. And you can just reach out through, again, CatholicWell.com or CatholicSpeakers.com.
1: Brandon, thank you so much for joining us today. We really appreciate it. We've been talking about this all day, and I'm so happy that, more and more people are hearing about that, the spiritual benefits of, a healthy mind, body, and soul. It all works together. It all works together. Brandon, thank you.
0: Amen. Yeah, great to be here. Thanks.
1: We'll be back after a short break.
2: I like the mission of the Knights because it's about men getting together and iron sharpening iron. My coach would always say, "Show us who you're running with, and I'll tell you what you are. You're running."

0: 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And that's, to me, what it's all about.
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2: Boy, I was thinking about that Halo app. I remember when Alex Jones first came on, and he was just developing this app. He goes, yeah, we'll see how it goes.
3: Yeah.
2: And there was a lot of stuff developing at the same time, but this thing took off like a rocket.
3: As he says, you know, God just keeps working. God's doing this, really. The real CEO there, God, yeah. It is just a billion prayers prayed.
2: I can't believe it.
3: Yeah, it's wonderful.
2: I get the homily on the USCC website. I get 10,000 views. I'm like, yippee, that's great.
3: But and, you know, with Halo 2, they keep growing and growing.
2: They do.
3: You know, when I said 27.5 million downloads, that was just a little bit ago, like maybe a month ago.
2: Yeah.
3: 32 million now.
2: Well,
3: so it just keeps growing and growing.
2: The world needs it. And it's
3: keep praying, everybody.
2: Yeah. And download, that's for sure.
3: Yeah, it's great.
2: It's a great one.
3: Well, that's it for this hour. We hope you join us again tomorrow, right after Mass. I'm Colleen McVeigh.
2: And I'm going to see you, Jim Vlaughan. Enjoy this beautiful spring weather, everybody, in the Northeast. God bless. We'll see you soon.

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0: Previously, on Focus on the Immaculate Heart, Maura Noonan recounts her discovery of our Blessed Mother and the Holy Spirit after years of being a leader in the New Age.
1: This little window of light came to me and it said, no, this is completely wrong. My whole brain was so brainwashed from all the New Age indoctrination. I didn't realize myself was in a battle until Our Lady called me back.
0: Now, she reveals how you can protect yourself and your loved ones.
1: A lot of this energy healing and alternative healing can make somebody more depressed, oppressed, and all of that. It doesn't heal them, especially if they're using many of the demonic forces with energy healing that they don't even know about. And a lot of people don't know about it.
0: Plus, does Maura have a gift for discerning spirits?
1: Only the Holy Spirit will lead us to the truth. Only the Spirit of Truth. Not human spirit, not fallen angel, demonic spirit.
0: You don't want to miss this episode of Focus on the Immaculate Heart.
2: One of the things that's kind of enticing about the New Age movement is once you downgrade Jesus as,

0: You know, our God, the master of the universe, and he's just another one of the spiritual masters. What you really could do then is kind of downgrade it. You're throwing out the concept of sin. And so that maybe you could touch base on a little bit on that concept because you knew all those people. And
1: when you start breaking the first commandment, which is, you know, I shall not have any other false gods before me, give all your love and attention to the one true God, your creator. When you start

0: And God, the Holy Spirit, as the Creator God, as your Father, as Abba, you're now looking to yourself as the self-ism, self-actualization, self-realization, self-enlightenment, self-resurrection, with a capital S. Now, whenever you do that self with a capital S and you start getting involved in all those things, then you are actually working with fallen angels, which are demons, okay? Reiki, same thing. Any kind of energy healing, becoming a master of these energy healing modalities. You are actually becoming a vessel, a medium, a channel for fallen angels, demonic angels, to work through you, not the Holy Spirit, because the Holy Spirit can't. It has to depart from you. It's a very serious thing. So self-ism, self-idolatry, always leads to signature of Satan, and that's what Father Gabriel Lamour said clearly in his teachings, in his writings, especially about the Harry Potter books and so forth, that it's a signature of Satan.
1: Wow.
0: So it's very serious when you start offering this to young people especially. I myself had to be completely delivered, and thank goodness, as Father Yosef calls Medjugorje, the largest confessional in the world, because you have, 40, 50 priests every single day. And for myself, I was so grateful to be able to have been able to be cleaned up there. For one of the Franciscan friars, who was an exorcist, actually did a tremendous deliverance on me in every way, shape, or form, to confess and renounce every practice, every person, every place, everything, everything you ever did, I ever did. And that's really what's important to clean up. So let's say somebody said, they played Ouija board when they were 10 or 11 or 12 or something like that, or 8 or 9. Nowadays they offer Barbie doll Ouija boards. I mean, so that they get the little kids at 5 and 6 and 7 years old. Why don't we contaminate them at a younger age, defile them at a younger age? It's so serious. So if somebody did something like that, and, oh yeah, we did it back in, 5th grade, 6th grade with our friends in the neighborhood, and now they're 55 years old and they're wondering why some of their children or grandchildren have left the faith, or why this or why that. You have to look at yourself first, and what did you do in any way, shape, or form? What did we do as parents and grandparents that where we can go forward and clean ourselves up a little bit more to help release the sin in any way, shape, or form for the children? Especially for, like, if there was Masons in the bloodline, Freemasonry, where they do a lot of occult practices and they curse the children down 4th generations. You have to really look at yourself and see, was somebody in the, in Demolay, at Rainbow Girls, these things in Methodist Church when they were younger and so forth, or Presbyterian Church and so forth. If they were involved in these things, then there's no expiration on the spirit world. They don't just go, oh, now you're Catholic, we'll walk away. No, you have to actually be cleaned up and renounce confess and renounce these things. And so we put it in the book, a whole section on it, to help people, because they might not know or remember or say, oh, that wasn't that serious, that just was a girls' club
1: back in
0: my old church, and now I'm Catholic, I don't have to worry about it. It always helps, because, you come to find out, well, what, they're not going to baptize my grandchildren? We hear that all the time. Oh, our kids left the faith and they don't want to baptize our grandchildren.
1: Right. Jesus said, those who believe and is baptized shall be saved. Those who do not will be condemned. So it's the blood and water of Jesus, and that the great mercy is what really cleanses us. And in the Revelations, it talks about that battle with the woman clothed and the devil. It says, how did they win? It says, they won by the blood of the Lamb. Mm-hmm. And I know that's an expression of confession. When you get confession, I'm glad to hear you had an exorcist priest doing those deliverance and giving you confession too. And it is, when you're cleansed, it's the blood of the Lamb that breaks those bonds. Only Jesus Christ, only God can break those bonds. Right. We can't break them ourselves. We can think we can.
0: Through the authority of a priest.
1: Right, right. Jesus sends his grace through his church, with the priest. Is part of the church, and that authority, and boom, through the blood of the Lamb, boom, that's amazing.
0: Because I've spoken at many Catholic venues all over the world, churches, parishes, universities, Newman Centers, many different places. I have also been invited to speak at Protestant churches. A conference with Protestant pastors, because they wanted to know what the temple was so that they could do a Jericho walk around it. And they wanted to know, what spirits are we dealing with here? We want to know for our people, our intercessors, our prayer people.
1: Mm-hmm.
0: And I've spoken at a few non-denominational evangelical churches, and they wanted me there because they said, you know,

0: we know you're Catholic, but you're the best testimony we have against this New Age movement.
1: Very good,
0: you
1: yes.
0: know? And so, and I, you know, here's my book, and they say, but you can't sell your book because Mary's on the cover in our in our bookstore or in our church after your talk. And they said, if you take Mary off the cover, we'll allow you to sell your book here. And I said, if you take Mary off the cover, I do not have a book. If you take Mary off the cover, I do not have a testimony. I do not have a conversion. And I would not have been cleaned up without her sons. And you know, as well as I do, that there's no one in your church that knows how to do exorcisms like a Roman Catholic priest.
1: Wow.
0: And you know, as well as I do, that you know, you may be able to do deliverance ministry, but at the level that we're talking about, you have to go to the church. That's why the movie, the Exorcist, the young boy had been playing Ouija board. He was only, what, 8 or 9 years old. He'd been playing Ouija board for a couple of years. He was so possessed that when his parents took him to the Protestant church, they were not able to clean him up. He ended up having the Protestant pastor, a very smart, wonderful man, a minister. He said, you know, I happen to know there's a Benedictine monastery nearby. Take him over there, they'll take care of him, which they did. So he himself had to go to the Benedictine monastery to have the Benedictine priest clean him up. So it's just very serious when you start delving in all the wrong places. And so what I say to the youth is your faith stronger than your fascination? Because otherwise, your fascination can lead you out of your faith, can lead you right out, because you keep going down that, you know, that wrong path. Like, you know, Dorothy and the Yellow Brick Road.
1: Right.
0: You know?
1: And I've experienced what you had mentioned, too, about over the years, you kind of, we went to Father Rookie's tomb there today.
0: Right,
1: you know,
0: right.
1: He did exorcisms and whatnot. And over the years, we would encounter people who are non-Catholic in that, and they would testify to just what you said. You got, when we get the tough cases, we know we have to send them to a Catholic priest, because
0: right.
1: we can't do it. They know it because they experience it firsthand. And of course, like you mentioned, the blood of Jesus through the
0: right,
1: church, through
0: right.
1: the priest is boom. That's what Jesus, a lot of those real tough cases where the authentic grace was going to come out of. So
0: an Episcopalian minister actually endorsed the book when it first came out with Mary on the cover, and let me speak
1: all
0: at his
1: right.
0: church. He was so happy about it. So I know that they're desperate too to get help. And that's why they've let me speak at their churches, which is, and so anyway, that church that wouldn't let me sell the book, they sold 500 copies of the CD of the talk, because people wanted something to
1: know. Right, right, right.
0: You know.
1: And I know after your trip to Medjugorje, you had the deliverance and all those prayers, and you actually had some other gifts now, and I know you have some discernment gifts where you kind of go to different shrines or places, and you kind of get the Lord to let you know what's... how positive or good the spirit is. Want to mention a little bit about that gift you have?
0: Well, one of the things that's really incredible is that most of the priests that have endorsed my book, Five Exorcists, one of my spiritual director was the rector of Marytown here in Libertyville, Illinois. We did many retreats in Libertyville and in Marytown. They were all videotaped.
1: The late Father John Grigas,
0: the late
1: right?
0: Father John Grigas, who
1: yeah.
0: was incredible.
1: Good man.
0: As well as the exorcist for Cardinal George for a very long time. And so they had respect for the fact that I had this gift of discernment of spirits. I have this gift. And they've actually used me, not in the actual cases, to analyze the case, to discern the spirit of the case, not to be there at the case when they do the deliverance. No, I didn't want that part.
1: Right.
0: Not only that, I don't think I got that part.
1: Right.
0: That's not God's will. Just more like word of knowledge, discernment of spirits, praying with the priest and praying and, you know, seeing if we get the same case. And some cases are very, very difficult, very, very complicated. And I work with a priest out of Toronto, Canada, who has very difficult cases. And I was just with him in Toronto recently, actually. And we had a case over the young man who was convicted in Medjugorje of stopping anime. Really what it is it's animism and Shintoism wrapped up in an animation way in books and movies to attract people to be in, you know, get sucked into the stories and the books and all of that. And he started as a young man in high school, and he was now about 30-something. And he was convinced.

0: We can mention where to stop it.
1: There's the woman, clothed the son again, getting him boom.
0: He's been under deliverance ministry for over 3 years to be cleaned up from it. That's how hard it is.
1: Wow.
0: That's how hard it is. And so, and he came to my talk in Toronto recently. We met with the same priest that we've done other cases with to discern what more he needs so he can be more cleaned up from this. Because he's 30-something and he wants to be just devout Catholic and not have this interfering with his life anymore. And we talk about it in the book, for sure. We have a whole chapters on alternative healing and discernment of spirits with healing and all of that, because a lot of this energy healing and alternative healing can make somebody more depressed, oppressed, and all of that. It doesn't heal them, especially if they're using many of the demonic forces with energy healing that they don't even know about. And a lot of people don't know about it. Like, just give you an example. This lady who's a nurse in Long Island, I think now retired, she started channeling a spirit, a spirit guide. Same with Reiki. Dr. Yusio, Professor Yusio in Kyoto, Japan, back at the turn of the century. Same thing, got a spirit. And these spirits tell them, well, you can heal people. Do it. Do what I'm giving you. Do the formula I'm giving you.
1: Oh.
0: Do these spiritual designs over the people and energy healing. And so hers is called Hands of Light, and his is called Reiki, okay? There are two different ways to be trained, and so forth, and that kind of thing. I was a master healer, and also I did master Reiki healing and all that. And so I had to be delivered from all the spiritual tattoos that are given to you from the master to the student, and that's pretty, pretty serious. So the dark arts are... they're occult dark arts, okay? And so anyone that's been doing that, that's watching this right now, because I know Reiki's really big, it's in the retreat houses, hospital, hospice centers. One, put on your medical chart, allergic to Reiki.
1: Oh, how about that?
0: No, just put on there, no energy healing at all.
1: Very good.
0: So, and just be completely delivered. You know, go to confession, and many people that have read either book have stopped doing these things. Ransom from darkness and spiritual deceptions. They completely stopped doing any of these kinds of things. But the point is that where are they getting the power and so forth to do this? So this lady doesn't tell you, and her classes are offered in colleges, community centers, they're offered as extra units for nurses to take to get extra credits. They're offered really a lot of places. And the point is that she doesn't tell you that she gets it from a spirit guide who's channeling a spirit, a demon. And include Course in Miracles, how did that come about? You know, the spirit guides gave the information through automatic handwriting and to a doctor at Columbia University who happened to be the professor of Father Benedict Rochelle, who got his PhD from the same team. And Father Benedict Rochelle told me specifically, I want you to warn people about this Course in Miracles, let them know.
1: Mm.
0: He was in the classes with the lady, the Jewish doctor, Dr. Helen Schuchman, who was actually getting those messages while he was in, not while he was in the class, but during the years, the same years. Basically, I'm trying to let you know that these things, you know, we always have to look at the roots of where it comes from. Sure, it sounds good. Forgive, forgive, forgiveness, forgiveness. Well, if you do the course for 365 days like it's written, then it starts to erode your Judeo-Christian teachings that you ever, any of your card files in your memory bank, they're going to be eroded because they replace them with the teachings in the book, which is Hindu-based.
1: Oh my gosh, yeah.
0: Completely Hindu-based. So I was never so surprised in my life that when I joined RCIA at the parish I joined it, you look in the parish bulletin and it said, come to a Course in Miracles session every Friday night for newly separated and divorced people.
1: Mm.
0: And it was taught by the same nun that was teaching our RCIA program.
1: Oh, boy.
0: So I had to give her a quick education. And she believed me.
1: Oh,
0: and
1: good.
0: And she stopped doing it. Thanks
1: goodness.
0: But a lot of times they don't.
1: Right, right.
0: You know, I've convents, retreat centers, many places still promote Reiki, still promote Enneagram, still promote many of the things that we talk about in the book that we find the roots of. When you say these aren't dangerous, the roots of it are all in the book. Where did it come from? Who? What's the basis of the teaching? You know, transcendental meditation, other kinds of mindfulness training, which is Vipassana Buddhism with a new title in America called mindfulness training.
1: Mm.
0: Say you want to go to Asia and you call it mindfulness training. they're going to laugh at you because it's Vipassana Buddhism. That's what it really is. So, you know, they just happen to take it from there and put it over here and put a new word on it and give it to our culture, our learn how to heal culture quick. You know, they want to do everything quick. Well, the Holy Spirit may not want to give you that charism of healing. They may want you to do music ministry or administration.
1: Oh, good point.
0: They may want you to be a lectern and speak the word of God so that everybody just is so can hear it and hear the words so beautifully presented. I mean, who knows what God wants to do for you? You cannot say, okay, I'm going to be a healer, therefore I'm going to go take Reiki and I'm going to go do this, I'm going to go do that. We have to be very, very careful because the deception is so clear. The ability to deceive oneself, and I think I even wrote about that in here, is that it's very, very, very, it's a dangerous place to be. Well, here's one of the doctors, the fathers of the church, Tertullian, and Christ said, I am the truth. He did not say, I am the custom. Okay? So Tertullian, an early church father, had a tenacious sense of the truth and frequently rallied against the church's conformity to the world and compromised with surrounding paganism. The social life of his time, just like our time, but in slightly different appearance, was riddled with idolatry.
1: Wow, that's amazing, Laura. And I know what that gift of discernment that you got after your cleansing in Medjugorje and the good deliverance and all that, and you have that now, this gift of discernment of spirits. I know even though you're from California, you're here in Chicago and it's approaching winter, but we took you out to the place where even those guys in Focus, some of them would join us on our website there. Every morning we go pray at a Marian apparition site, alleged apparition site at Queen of Heaven Cemetery, where Our Lady had allegedly appeared from 1991 to 1996. And the messages of those apparitions under the Archdiocese of Chicago are put in a book. They do have the imprimatur of the church, the Neil Obstadt and imprimatur of the church, the messages. That doesn't mean the church had finished their investigation and got formal approval. It's in a stage called no official declarations for this apparitions. But whenever a mystic or somebody with gifts come in, sometimes I like to bring them over there and says, hey, how are you experiencing this? How's the Holy Spirit telling in your soul here? And when we were out there, there was one of the messages that we happened to read, happened to be
0: July 4th,
1: 1992, about the New Age. And so can we share this one now?
0: Yes, I think it's important because Our Lady, who gave this message, summarizes the New Age so beautifully and so clearly, and I was very impressed hearing this message.
1: All right, so July 4, 1992, it's message number 143. Our Lady had said, praise Jesus, praise Jesus. Although virtually unknown a few years ago, this movement is gaining popularity on an international level. On the surface, it appears to be a peace movement, but in my estimation, it definitely belongs to the occult. This is because it presents some basic characteristics that are identified with the occult, even though Satan is not mentioned. For example, the God of the New Age is not the God of Christianity and Judaism. The New Age God is more like an impersonal energy of force, of which the whole universe consists. This is a form of pantheism. For us, God is creator and Lord of all. We are his creatures. In the New Age, Jesus becomes one of the many spiritual masters who discovered his higher self. It is believed that in the New Age, we can also be enlightened, and this through our own efforts and not through the revelation and the grace of God. This New Age movement is sometimes called a peace movement. Somehow it is said that when we have become part of this harmonic convergence, we can bring to bear a mighty power that is beyond ourselves for achieving world peace. But when we are talking of any power that is not from God and beyond ourselves, we are really talking about

0: the occult. Do not be deceived by the talk about ecology, the beauty of nature in the world, and the fundamental goodness of the apparent goals of this movement. Those who join the New Age movement are entering a movement and are dealing with the occult spiritual power. It is not a spiritual power which comes from God, but from the kingdom of false light and darkness. I am the Queen of Peace. So that was from July 4, 1992.
1: And that's a really good synopsis, Guy, for really, if somebody said in a nutshell, how do you explain your book? I think that does a good job, right from the Queen of Heaven, right from Our Lady of the Cross. And this is so very real. And as we just realized, the early church father warned everybody that his own culture was riddled with idolatry. And Jesus Christ is the same yesterday, today, and yes, forever, which is the beginning of the Vatican document. Jesus Christ, the bearer of the water of life, a Christian reflection on the New Age, under Cardinal Ratzinger, and during the time of Pope John Paul II, it was published, and it's a tremendous document. At Vatican.va, you can download it. And we took that document, and most of the book covers the document, and then we give modern examples, and like the documents written at, you know, college level, PhD level or something, and master's degree level. Very, very, we took it and we kind of made it for lay people easier to read, and more of a less, you know, maybe high school level or a little bit more, so that they could digest that document and understand it, and they have a whole section in the document on, you know, healing, and they have other sections on different types of idolatry. And so we take that, we put it in the book, and we explain it really clearly so that people can understand what's that document really saying.
2: Next time Maura returns to focus on the Immaculate Heart, she recounts a powerful conversion story of a man who read her very own book, Ransomed from Darkness.
1: So he called me and he said, you know, that one chapter changed my family.
3: Wow.
1: He said, if one chapter on your life could convert me, what could it do if we did a whole book?
2: She shares her story of how she was led to write and publish her book, Spiritual Deceptions.
1: He said, I'm the number one New Age publisher in America.
3: Wow.
1: He's now going to start Catholic books. But he said, and you're my first Catholic book I'm going to do.
2: She warns about subliminal messaging and how to avoid falling into the traps of deception.
1: Quite honestly, they're getting into your subconscious mind, and they're not, and you don't have free will at that moment in time anymore.
2: Hear more from Maura next week on Focus TV.
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You ever done something that you didn't totally think it all the way through? I don't remember exactly the year I was in high school, but I remember very clearly, I walked into the house and I could smell that my mom had made a cake, which was appropriate because it was my brother's birthday. I remember walking through the kitchen and on the cupboard, there was the pan and the cake was in the pan and it was a chocolate cake and it was frosted beautifully. And I was tempted to just dip my finger and taste the frosting, but I didn't and I went into my room for a minute. I could not believe. I was actually hearing the cake call me, Dave, Dave, no one will ever know. I just ignored it, but it got louder and louder. So I just walked into the kitchen and I just kind of looked at the cake and just kind of looked around and no one was around. But I went into the living room, but it called louder and louder. It's like, nobody's gonna know, don't worry. So I go back into the kitchen and I just take my finger and I just, a little bit of frosting and it was just delicious. And then this voice crying out from the cake said, Dave, go ahead. So I took a piece of a knife and just cut off a little corner of the cake and I tasted the cake and it tasted fantastic until I realized what I had just done. And I look at the cake and the corner of the cake is missing. I'm thinking, I'm almost positive my mom is gonna recognize this. So I do exactly what you would have done. I took a napkin and I kind of scrunched it up and I put it in the corner and then took some of the frosting and frosted it over. Perfect, nobody's gonna notice until mom cuts the birthday cake. I think when I was a kid, I didn't really think a lot about temptation, right? We kind of joke about it. There was that skit on Saturday Night Live, the church lady, and she would always say, who causes you to do that, Satan? I mean, but I didn't really take the evil one seriously. There were the jokes that you would make or the horror movies and that kind of thing, but it's probably much like C.S. Lewis says. I like what he says in the Screwtape Letters when he's talking, if they begin to have just an inkling

feeling that possibly that there is an evil one. He says, then what you should suggest in their mind is put a picture something like a character in red tights and persuade him that since he cannot believe in that, he therefore cannot believe in you at all. And I think that's one of the things that the evil one has done, is the reality is, for the most part, I don't know if we really understand the nature of the evil one, and I don't think we take the evil one seriously, which is unfortunate, because I believe Jesus took the evil one seriously.

0: as Catholics, we are required to believe, right? We believe that the devil is a personal, angelic, right, being. It's purely spiritual, who denied God's plan for his life, was prideful, and is now denied access to the beatific vision, to heaven. And his whole goal, along with those fallen angels who fell with him, is to bring man away from God, is to lure man away from God. We're the spoil, right, of this war that kind of spills forth from heaven. And so it's not something to make a joke out of, right? We love to make this like cartoon character of the devil. And it's a dangerous thing, right? Because the devil's real and he can affect the one thing that matters, and that's our salvation, right? When he tempts us, the most powerful thing a demon can do is tempting us, because it's the way he lures us away from God. So yeah, he's very real. There's no question about that.
1: We find the evil one in the beginning of Genesis. Genesis 1, it says, "Now the snake was the most cunning of all the animals." And what the evil one does is he causes us to doubt the word of God. He says, "Did God really say?" And who of us has never been in a situation like that where we begin to doubt? We doubt that the Lord loves us, or we doubt that the Lord is good, or that he is faithful, or that he has a plan for us, or he has a will for our life, or we doubt that he even hears us. That's the work of the evil one, is we hear the Lord say something and say, "Well, he can't possibly mean that. That can't possibly be true. That seems so..." That's exactly what the evil one does. And he's done it from the beginning, causes us to begin to doubt the word of God. But then what the evil one goes on and does is he lies to us. He says, "You will not die. If you eat that fruit, you will not die," which is a direct lie, because that's exactly what comes about from eating of the fruit. And the evil one continues to do that. He causes us to begin to believe lies, and we need to be able to recognize that. And the people were stuck. They were trapped. They were trapped in their sin. They were trapped in their deceit. They were trapped in not having power or strength. And it was into this that Jesus enters the scene. I love what the Catechism says. It's really beautiful. "The reason the Son of God appeared was to destroy the works of the devil." Catechism 394. And that's exactly what Jesus does, is he breaks the power of the evil one over us and over our lives. If you take a look in the scriptures, in the Gospels, Jesus confronts the evil one over 25 times, and you see that he does this time and time and time again. I love in Luke's Gospel, the scripture says that Jesus has been filled with the Holy Spirit, and then the Holy Spirit leads him to the desert. I actually like what Mark's Gospel says. It says the Holy Spirit drives him to the desert. Jesus comes to the desert here, a place like this, to be able to confront the evil one. But what I think is important that we understand at first is that he was filled with the Holy Spirit. Jesus isn't going to just go out into the desert, "I got nothing else to do, I think I'll go for a walk." No, the Spirit

0: leads him to the desert. And it is there that he confronts the evil one. The desert for the people at the time was the place of defeat. It was the place where everything went wrong, where everything went bad. And Jesus is going to go and he's going to confront the evil one. And he's ultimately, as we know, he's going to come out of this desert victorious.
1: The evil one is always looking for ways to attack, you know, especially when we're most vulnerable. You know, for me, sometimes it's when I'm tired or frustrated, and especially in my thoughts. You know, I start thinking that, you know, with this particular challenge, it's too overwhelming, it's too difficult, or I'm not good enough, or I'm not smart enough, or I don't have enough of the gifts to deal with this particular, I'm not eloquent enough, or whatnot. You know, just a lot of thoughts go through my mind, and, you know, it's ways that the evil one wants to discourage us, right? I mean, he wants nothing but to take us away from, to take our eyes and our hearts, our minds away from the God who sustains us and who provides for us. And I'll go back to the Jesus temptations in the desert and the way that he overcame temptations. And, you know, the first thing that Jesus did was not to get anxious about it. You know, he kept calm. He was patient. And so I think that would be the first step when a temptation, when we're faced with temptation from the evil one, I think the first thing to say is, I'm not going to give you more power over me than you should have. And I think then, you know, the second step is renouncing the evil one. Jesus, in every temptation, said, away with you, Satan. So he renounced Satan. And we know that there's great power in Jesus' name. So renouncing the evil one, or renouncing that temptation to whatever it may be, in the name of Jesus, you know, it's our way of taking the authority that Jesus gives us over that sin or that temptation or over the evil one. And then, you know, the third thing that Jesus did was, you know, he replaced the lie with the truth. So he quoted from the scriptures. You know, if it's about not feeling like I have enough energy or I can't do this, then, you know, I'll replace that lie with the truth. You know, the Lord is my shepherd, there's nothing I shall want, or I have strength for everything through him who empowers me, who strengthens me.
0: I like what the Catechism again says. It says, Jesus' victory over the tempter in the desert anticipates victory at the Passion. That what Jesus does here, he is ultimately going to do for us on the cross. I like what it says in John 10:10. It says that the evil one is to come to kill, to steal, and destroy. It's that clear. The purpose, the desire, the goal of the evil one is the destruction of you, the destruction of me. We need to become more aware that there's a battle that's taking place. And it's a battle between the kingdoms of darkness and the kingdom of light. And the prize is you. The prize is your soul. The prize is my soul. But we need to understand, as we hear in the scriptures, that Jesus is victorious, that the evil one is not going to defeat him, but Jesus will ultimately be the victor. And we need to be able to claim that.
2: I really believe that the evil one, the devil, wants to destroy our lives. I really believe he wants to destroy our faith, destroy our marriages, but he does it in very subtle ways. And I find that I have to say to myself when I'm getting, and I'll get thoughts and I'll say, is that the way? And this is what helps me the most. I say, is that the way God would speak to me? Is that the way Jesus would speak to me? Is that the way the Holy Spirit will speak to me? And I'll use the words that Jesus said to Peter. He wasn't necessarily telling Peter this, but get behind me, Satan. And I say, I bind you and cast you out in the name of Jesus. I believe in the power of prayer is the best weapon against the evil one, and not be afraid to cast him out in Jesus' name.
0: Goes on to say, and again in John's Gospel in the 8th chapter, it says that the father of lies, there is no truth in him. And I think it's important that we understand that that's one of the main ways the evil one gets to us, is he lies to us. What are these lies that we hear that just continually go through our mind? And sometimes we've heard them for so long, we don't even recognize that they're lies, that the lie that says you're not enough, You have no

0: value. You have no worth. You're not as good as. The lie that says it's your fault. The lie that says you can never be forgiven. The lie that says God will never forget. I mean, what is that lie that continually consumes you? That is the evil one, the father of lies. And we need to become more aware of it. In many ways, having a conversion that we recognize this battle that's taking place in us.
1: The enemy works in lies. And when I look at the young people that I've worked with, the ministry that I've done, there's kind of two lies that seem to be permeating with everybody. One, that they are alone. And that's a powerful lie when you get someone to believe that, because when you're alone, then we tend to do frantic things, things out of character in order to get some sort of consolation, some sort of like friendship. And then we see the way that like some young people act and you wonder, why are you doing that? Because that makes no sense at all. It's because they don't want to be alone. You can be moral or you can have friends. And for most of us, we will choose having friends, having companions over being moral. So being alone, that's one lie I feel that the enemy tries to get us to buy into. And the second one is that you're unlovable. You're alone and that you're unlovable. Because if you believe that you're unlovable, it'll make you we tend to treat people out of the way that we feel about ourselves. And if we believe that we're unlovable, then it's easy for me, if I don't see any worth in myself, to treat another person the same way, to treat them as if they're worthless. It's easy for me, if I believe that I'm unlovable, to stay in that place of being alone. And when we're alone, then the enemy can just whisper into our ears. And any words of affirmation that we may tend to hear will figure a way to not believe those words of affirmation because we believe the lie that we're unlovable and alone.
0: I love in Mark's gospel, Jesus is in the synagogue in Capernaum, which we were able to visit. And the scripture says that in the synagogue was a man with an unclean spirit. He cried out, "What have you to do with us, Jesus of Nazareth? Have you come to destroy us? I know who you are. You are the Holy One of God." It's interesting that the evil one, all right, we may not always know, but the evil one knew exactly who Jesus was. Jesus rebukes him and says, "Quiet, come out of him." The unclean spirit convulsed in him and with a loud cry came out of him. All were amazed and asked one another, "What is this? A new teaching with authority." This is interesting. There were lots of people in Jesus's time who were doing battle with the evil one and trying to cast out demons, but they had these rituals that they would do. They were long and they had these little trinkets that they would shake over the people and they would dance and all of these magical spells and stuff to try to break the power of the evil one. Jesus is quite different. Jesus speaks a word and the evil one obeys him. Jesus has a power and authority in him and who he was. And when Jesus spoke, the evil one shrieked and went out of him. And we need to be able to claim that.
2: I was reading the Song of Songs and there's a verse that says, "You're as lovely as Jerusalem, as awe-inspiring as bannered troops." And this just painted this interesting image in my mind of seeing this army in full battle array. And that's how the Lord sees his beloved, is his army in full battle array. And I just heard the Lord say, "The devil fears you." And I said, "What are you saying? Are you saying that this raging beast is afraid of a little flower?" And I realized that was exactly what he was saying. But later the Lord would show me that you're afraid of one who is afraid, because the power in me is greater than the power that is in the world. You know, resist the devil and he will flee from you. We don't realize how terrified the devil is of the Lord, and the Lord is in us. And so we get so frightened over someone who's actually quite frightened, and we don't realize this power that's in us.
0: I love the text in Luke's gospel. It's the 10th chapter of Luke. It says, "The 72 returned rejoicing and said, 'Lord, even the demons are subject to us because of your name.' Jesus said, 'I have observed Satan fall like lightning from the sky. Behold, I have given you the power to tread upon serpents and scorpions and upon the full force of the enemy, and nothing will harm you.'" That this is so powerful that Jesus gave them power and authority, and he's given us power and authority. We need to realize and come to understand that the power we have over the evil one is because of Jesus. One time when I was really young in the faith, I was praying with this person, and it was kind of obvious that there was something going on with him and maybe some presence of evil in him. And I remember, again, being young and brash and not really understanding everything, I just said, you know, to the evil one, I said, I'm just not afraid of you. Just leave him alone. And at that moment, there was just this power of fear that came over me. As soon as I said, I'm not afraid of you, speaking to the evil one. What I understand now that I didn't understand there is that it's not in my power. It's not in my strength. It's not in my grace, but it's in the grace and the power in the name of Jesus. Our catechism actually says this. It says that we have power at baptism, that we are freed from the power of the evil one. That it's not anything that I've done, but it's what Christ has done that gives me power. And we need to be able to claim that and understand the profound change that takes place in baptism, that because I am baptized, I am in Christ. It's not just a little bit of Christ who dwells in me, that I dwell in Christ. And because of that, I have power, I have authority. And this isn't just some ethereal thing, it's this theology, but it's a lived experience that when we are tempted, when we're having struggles, we need to be able to claim that. When something is going on, I can claim that power that the Lord has given to us. The Catechism also says that every time we pray the Our Father, we're saying, deliver us from the evil one. That there is power in the Word of God. There is power in grace in what Jesus has given to us, and we need to be able to claim that. We don't need to be obsessed with the evil one. We don't need to be afraid. We just need to be aware. We need to be cognizant of the evil one. Now, there are a couple of ways that the evil one tries to get to us. And it's traditional, right? The world, the flesh, and the devil. The Catechism, speaking about St. John, it says, the consequences of original sin and of man's personal sin put the world as a whole in a sinful condition, aptly described in St. John's expression, the sin of the world. The sin of the world, structures, powers, media, systems that are opposed to the kingdom of God. And again, that there is a battle that takes place, and the evil one is going to use all of those structures to try to bring about our destruction. But it's not just the world, it's also the flesh. St. Paul often talks about this battle that's taking place between the spirit of the flesh and the spirit of God. And the more we're aware of this battle that's taking place within each one of us, and it often lives itself out in the sins of the passion, right? We want more. We go to the buffet line and we eat 10 times more than we probably should. And this desire to accumulate and to get, and the passions of lust, the passions of wealth, all of these passions, that's what Paul is talking about, the sins of the flesh. And I think this is the sin of the flesh that takes place in each one of us. It's easy for us to, the devil made me do it. But that there is some battle within the flesh, that's what Paul talks about and the saints talk about so often. I think the monks who come to this church here pray about this battle that's taking place.
3: It's really important to understand that spiritual warfare or spiritual battle is not an analogy. Paul uses like running a race, or people might use like climbing a mountain as an analogy for the Christian life, but that's not what spiritual warfare is. Spiritual warfare is a reality. This isn't just like a story fairy tale that we're using to express our faith. This is a reality, and that he's hell-bent literally on bringing us away from God. And so our response has to be serious. It needs to be deliberate, and it needs to not give him too much credence, but also know that we have an enemy, right? Scripture says, be sober and watchful, for your enemy roams around the earth like a prowling lion looking for someone to devour. That's a serious, sobering statement. And we have to take it seriously, at the same time understanding that it's a creature. The devil is a creature. God is all powerful, totally. And that a victory was won completely and totally on the cross. And that victory was given to the church and should be realized in our life.
4: The reality of the devil is real. I mean, he really exists. And sometimes when I see myself being threatened, you know, with bad thoughts or doing something wrong, I know it's the devil trying to get at me. And that's when I have this great feeling I can appeal to the Holy Spirit. You come on, Holy Spirit, come to me. Put some armor on me and keep that. I'm going to use some bad words.
5: I'm glad you did.
4: Keep me,

0: them away from me. The devil is real.
1: And again, this is not just pie in the sky, but it's at the moment. The next time you're with your children and they've done something that's wrong, or you're with a spouse or somebody in work and you find yourself getting frustrated and angry, that is a moment. That moment right there is a moment of grace. That's a moment of metanoia, of conversion, that I can give in to the sinfulness of the flesh or the evil one, the way he wants me to lash out or say something that I'm ultimately going to regret, take a piece of cake when I probably shouldn't. Ultimately, I'm going to regret. At that moment, there is grace available. This isn't just an idea. There is grace available for us to receive and experience power over the evil one. And then the final one is the evil one. So the world, the flesh, and the devil, the evil one and his dominions trying to defeat and trying to kill us. The best way for us to have protection and power over the evil one is obviously to be in Christ. And if we're being tempted to just say, you know, in the name of Jesus, I'm just not going to give in to that. But also actually to live, it's self-evident, but to live a moral life. That to the degree that I'm living a moral life and I'm living a life of virtue, it doesn't, if you will, open doors for the evil one to come to us. So, you know, if you're looking at pornography, or if you're not being faithful, or you're giving in to the spirit of lust or gluttony or gossip or lying or whatever it is, that we open up doors that allow the evil one to get to us. We need to be able to close those doors so that the evil one doesn't have the power to get to us. What's important for us, though, and I can't stress this enough, is that we ought not be afraid, but the Lord has given us power, He's given us grace, He's given us victory. And we find that victory most clearly in the resurrection of Jesus.
2: The opposition is satanic, first of all, because back in chapter 4, at the conclusion of the temptation narrative, Luke says that Satan departed, awaiting a more opportune time. Satan disappears from the narrative entirely from that point. His underlings, the minions, the demons appear from time to time in exorcism stories, but not Satan. He returns at the top of 21, which is the beginning of the Passion narrative. So now you know that the entire Passion, from Luke's point of view, is the closure of that battle that started in the desert. It's happening in Jerusalem here precisely because of Old Testament prophecy, importantly, the prophecy about the Mount of Olives. That's where the satanic battle comes to its climax. And Jesus wins, in a sense, by looking like he's lost.

0: The greatest victory of the evil one was death. The loss, the separation, the pain, the suffering, the finality of it all. I imagine the evil one was dancing. As Jesus's body was taken off the cross and was laid on a cold stone, the evil one thought the victory had been won. And then, early in the morning, Mary Magdala, who was suffering the loss of Jesus, Jesus whom she loved, Scripture says, gets up early in the morning as the sun is rising, walking through the streets of Jerusalem, walking ultimately to a cemetery. She just wants to be close to him. She just wants to be able to sit next to the tomb where Jesus was. And yet we know the story that she comes and she arrives to the tomb and the tomb is empty.
1: It's, you just want to scream, like almost scream like that. Your anthem is like, the tomb is empty, right? None of this matters, you know, whatever it is, none of this matters. And I think like, we know that we're fulfilled in having a relationship with God right now and we're so joyful, but we're so happy because we get to spend our eternity with him.
0: The resurrection is the final victory, the final power over the evil one, over death. Oh, death, where is your victory? Oh, death, where is your sting? That in Jesus' resurrection, that all will rise. It's not merely Jesus that broke the power of the evil one, but Jesus broke the power of the evil one for all baptized Christians. That when Jesus arises, those who are in Christ will also arise with him. The resurrection of Jesus is the final victory for each one of us. That as we run the race well, as we do our best to love the Lord, to serve, to honor him, to love one another, one day we too will arise with Jesus.

Evil one will have no more power over us. We claim the victory that has been given to us, Jesus. O death, where is your victory? O death, where is your sting? Let us pray. Come, Holy Spirit. Lord Jesus, your power and your grace continues to be poured forth in us. Lord Jesus, we ask that your Holy Spirit would come upon us and that you would fill us with your grace and your power. That by your anointing, the evil one has no more power, has no more authority over us. Jesus, we pray that by your grace, that we're able to recognize how the evil one tries to tempt us, how it tries to lead us away, but by your power, we have victory. Jesus, come with your Holy Spirit. We are more than victors. We make this prayer in your name, Jesus, the Father, the Son, the Holy Spirit. Amen.

0: Welcome to Beacons of Light. One of the things I just love about the show is the opportunity for me to visit with one of our key important people at St. Vincent de Paul. We are so blessed at St. Vincent to have Brother James Burns as a volunteer, somebody that's involved, somebody that hits the road and helps us do our ministry. Welcome to the show, Brother James.
1: Great to be here. Thank you.
0: Well, you know, before we started the show, we were just visiting, and the interactions I've had with you have been in the St. Vincent de Paul dining room from time to time. And I haven't had the opportunity to really talk to you a lot about what brought you to becoming a Brother of the Sacred Heart.
1: I had an interest in religious life since I was a little kid, and I really didn't want to answer it. I was like, no, this is not what I wanted. I want something different. I want to marry somebody who's really wealthy and beautiful and have kids. But that wasn't what God had put in my heart. And so God really hounded me for many years. And I would run away in the sense of sometimes I wouldn't go to church. Sometimes I wouldn't pray. I would just be like, leave me alone. And then finally I said, okay, I will try this religious life. So I chose the brothers. I wanted to live in a southern climate. And I wanted to live in a non-clerical community.

And those kind of fit the bill. And they were involved with teaching, which I was doing at the time. And so God just kept pursuing me. And he would basically tell me, you will never be at rest until you rest in me. Now, that doesn't mean I had to become a brother, but it did mean I had to root myself in a Christian life and have a committed Christian life. That's the way I understood it.

0: I got busy and tried to find some different communities through a mail order from St. Anthony Messenger. There was an ad, and I talked to another brother, a priest from another community, and he helped me to try and find this. So that's what we came up with. We tried it, and I felt pretty good about it.
1: Yeah, and then once you got into the brothers, your formation.
0: Yes, I was very blessed in my early formation as a pre-novice and certainly as a novice to have really great people. And we were a small group. You know, there weren't like 20 novices or something. We were small, so you got a lot of attention. Sometimes you don't want a lot of attention, but you still got it. But I think I've got some really good basic formation in how to be a brother of the Sacred Heart and how to be get along with others. I'm the oldest of seven, so that's a positive thing because I knew how to deal with people, I mean, or get along with people. And I wasn't particularly surprised that we would have disagreements, you know, get angry and so forth, because it's like in a house of seven kids, it's like you're gonna have that. So I was like, you know, this is nothing new to me. And then the ministry, the kids were great, and I was very blessed to be in such a Brother Martin, St. Stanislaus, Navajo school in Arizona. Really good people, good kids and stuff.
1: Well, you know, I'm a graduate of Catholic High, and I had the great blessing to be taught by a lot of brothers, like Brother Harold Harris, and
0: He's a friend of mine, yes.
1: yes, indeed. And I mean, the brothers really have an opportunity, whether it's high school or elementary or middle, when you're in a teaching position, to really be there and be. I know for me, what a role model Brother Harold was. What a role model Brother Donnan was. I mean, just men of integrity, men of faith. You know, living in that kind of community, and also then sharing that with your students in a way that, you know, Brother Harold was all about math when I was at Catholic, and but he always kind of wove into his lessons the spiritual side of things.
0: He's a kind of a automatic spiritually. I'm much more of a kickstart, and but he's a genuinely devout man.
1: Yes, he is. And you know, the brothers, they've shaped a lot of people in a tremendously positive way. And as part of your ministry, you mentioned the reservation. You know, how was that challenging but uplifting, and how did that help your spiritual journey?
0: Well, the reason I went to the Indian reservation and along with other brothers at that time was because of Katrina.
1: Yeah.
0: You know, the city is flooded and we don't have places where we're going to put them. So they went to Baton Rouge, they went up to New England, I went out to Arizona with some others. I mean, so it was the catastrophe of Katrina that brought me out to the Indian reservation where we had a couple of brothers at that time. And then it just worked out. You know, I taught grade school and then became a site manager. But you asked me, I think I'm straying from your question here. Anyway, you can ask me again if you need to.
1: Well, no. I mean, you kind of you shared off camera that, you know, being in the desert was kind of challenging,
0: Yes, it
1: and
0: is.
1: but it was also
0: It
1: uplifting.
0: reminded me, it's beautiful. I mean, the environment is just absolutely beautiful. And it reminded me of Jesus in the desert. It reminded me of the desert-like place. The Navajo people are very kind and very generous. I didn't learn any Navajo except Yate, which I'm not even sure what that means. But anyway, we still have brothers on the Indian reservation. So
1: Important ministry.
0: it's a good ministry, and it stretches us.
1: Yes.
0: It stretches us. And so
1: Yes.
0: does Brother Martin and Catholic High and St. Stanislaus and other schools. You know,
1: Yeah.
0: if you're working with kids, it's
1: Right.
0: It's going
1: in
0: to be a
1: today's

0: a little bit different than maybe 30 years ago,
1: yes,
0: right, brother?
1: It is. It is different. So that there aren't that many brothers in the schools, not even a handful sometimes. But we're okay. We're okay. And this way of life, perhaps there aren't going to be the numbers, it doesn't look like there will be the numbers that chose this way of life 40, 50, 60 years ago. But it's still a good way to live. And I think that it stretches you, just like marriage or anything else. You know, if you want something to be done well, it's going to take your efforts. And that's what this has done to me.
0: No doubt about it. For me, I mean, the Brothers of the Sacred Heart are such a blessing in my life, and anything I've ever done that could be classified as good, the brothers were a part of that because of the example and the spirituality that they really put into each one of their students at Catholic High. And when we come back, we're going to talk a little bit about brothers' experiences at St. Vincent de Paul. But you know, no matter where you start in life, the foundation of everything you do is in your faith life. And as brothers shared with us, you know, every day that we can do good, whether it's through the Brothers of the Sacred Heart or as a lay person, we can really make a difference in our community. When we come back, we'll share some of that good news.
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0: What makes St. Vincent de Paul so successful is all the various people we have involved in our ministry work, and certainly having the Brothers of the Sacred Heart supportive and involved is very important to us and a real blessing. And right before we came on camera, I said, we were talking about how we have a lot of characters in our volunteers. And I said, just like the Brothers of the Sacred Heart, they're no two of the same, yes. A lot of characters.
1: Yes, we do. We have a lot of characters.
0: And that just makes y'all a stronger community.
1: Yes.
0: And it enables people like yourself, brother, to get involved in ministries like St. Vincent de Paul. So how has your involvement at St. Vincent de Paul affected you and your spiritual life?
1: Since I was young, I'd be driving or in the car with my parents, and we would see people who were very poor.
0: Yes, brother.
1: We didn't call them homeless at that time, we just called them poor. And it was just like the scripture, I would see these people and I would be like, oh my gosh. And I didn't do anything. I mean, I put money in the collection.
0: Right.
1: I'd say a prayer. It wasn't like I really wasn't hands-on with that. And then recently I decided to get into something because I was no longer in the classroom, still had relatively good health. And I wanted to do something that would be working with poor people, really.
0: Yes.
1: People, and we want to say marginalized.
0: Yes.
1: So when I'm there at the at St. Vincent de Paul, perhaps as I'm cutting up peppers or onions or something, or maybe as I'm getting in the car, I will just have a feeling of God has used me today, and it's a positive thing. And I'm kind of not quite crying, but I'm just like, God used me. And I'm trying to be open to God using me. And it's a very powerful feeling. And I think that is what other volunteers and people who work there, other volunteers feel as well.
0: Yes.
1: I work with the volunteers 3 days a week. And I usually cut whatever, food prep. Twice a week, we go to St. Gerard and serve food. The volunteers are fun. They are fun. I work at, when I can go to St. Gerard's, there are women who are hilarious and they're fun. And I describe them as, these are girls I could never sit next to in grade school.
0: Because
1: we would just talk and cut up.
0: Yes.
1: But they are so

0: beautiful and so lovely.
1: Yeah.
0: And they're so maternal.
1: Yes.
0: And caring.
1: Yes, brother.
0: And they like to, you know, they just like to do for people. They are do-gooders.
1: Yes.
0: Most everybody at St. Vincent's and St. Troy.
1: Yes.
0: You got to be a do-gooder. If you're not, this is the wrong thing for you.
1: Yes.
0: You know.
1: Yes.
0: But anyway, we have a lot of fun when the volunteers are there because we will play music.
1: Right.
0: Sometimes secular music, sometimes Disney music, and sometimes gospel.
1: Yes.
0: But what it is just the music helps us keep going.
1: Mm-hmm.
0: It makes things go faster. It's
1: right.
0: fun.
1: Right.
0: And we have a lot of fun.
1: Right.
0: If you were to see us, you would probably just say, they don't have to be here.
1: Right.
0: They're not getting paid.
1: Right.
0: And yet they're having a good time.
1: Yes.
0: And they're very dedicated.
1: Yes.
0: Now, come 10:30,
1: yes.
0: when their little bell rings, they go about their day.
1: Right.
0: But they were there from 8 to 10:30 or something.
1: Yeah.
0: If you didn't have the volunteers,
1: yes.
0: I don't think you could do
1: no.
0: what needs to be done.
1: Yes.
0: You know. So, and I think the best kind of advertising for the volunteers is word of mouth.
1: Yes, right.
0: Because I think you could make a plea for people to come to be volunteers at St. Vincent's St. Vincent de Paul's homeless center, and that might get some people.
1: Right.
0: But what really works is the people who are there, who are excited, they tell their brother-in-law, they tell their barber, they
1: right.
0: tell their pastor, they tell whoever.
1: Right.
0: I just have the most fun. It's just really rewarding.
1: Right.
0: And I think like me, they're being used by God.
1: Yes.
0: And they're into a higher purpose.
1: Yes, brother.
0: And they all care about other people.
1: Right.
0: And I think we all operate out of there, but for the grace of God, go I.
1: Yes.
0: Because this could happen. And but the volunteers they're very important, as is the dedicated women, mostly women and a few men who work in the kitchen. These
1: yes,
0: ladies
1: brother.
0: Work.
1: Yes.
0: And they get along.
1: Yes.
0: And they're very, very nice. Just good people. And they can cook.
1: Yes, they can cook.
0: But anyway, it's a lovely place to be. It really is.
1: For I was hungry and you gave me food.
0: Yes.
1: That's when you're cutting up potatoes or something, do you ever try to connect the person that might get, because you know, cutting up potatoes ain't a lot of fun, but when you connect it to what its impact is.
0: Right, I don't know where this potato is gonna go.
1: Yeah.
0: But it like, maybe it's gonna go to somebody who is going into a job interview.
1: Right.
0: Maybe this is gonna go to a woman who is pregnant.
1: Yes, brother.
0: Maybe this is gonna go to somebody who just needs a good meal. So I don't know, but that's part of the Holy Spirit.
1: Right.
0: Is like, I don't know, but I'm offering this up and God is gonna take care of it. It's not my job to figure out who gets what. My job is to make the food and distribute it and you know, God will take over.
1: Every day is, I mean, a challenge. I mean, how do we live up to Christ's call to seek and find the forgotten? And whether it's through something as simple as food.
0: Yes.
1: Or as maybe.
0: Clothing.
1: Yeah, anything. It makes a difference.
0: I think it's the clothing, also the pharmacies.
1: Right.
0: You know, I see people who live at the center, who are the homeless, I guess, and they need their diabetes medicine.
1: Yes, brother.
0: They need their medicine for psychiatric reasons.
1: Yes, brother.
0: And it's like, they really need that.
1: Right.
0: And where would we be?
1: Right.
0: If I didn't have a dentist?
1: Right.
0: Where would I be brother. If I didn't have, if I needed to take blood pressure medicine or whatever it is?
1: Right.
0: So it's just, I think St. Vincent's does so much.
1: Yes.
0: With not a lot.
1: Yes.
0: You know,
1: that's a great endorsement. I mean, because the brothers live a very simple lifestyle. Taking a little and do a lot. What a compliment that is to Denise and her crew.
0: Denise is amazing. She is an energy bunny.
1: Yes, she is.

0: And you don't really want to get on her bad side, which as of now, I haven't.
1: I haven't either, so
0: And I'm going to keep it that
1: yes,
0: way.
1: yes,
0: But
1: sir,
0: she's
1: brother.
0: dynamic. She's
1: Yes.
0: a dynamo. She gets all these ladies to get enthusiastic and helpful.
1: Yes, brother.
0: She doesn't stay in any one place very long.
1: Yeah,
0: She is
1: she's
0: not.
1: moving and grooving.
0: Right. And I'm a kind of a big guy, and I think I'm strong. So we're moving boxes or food or coming pans and so forth. She jumps in the van and pulls them all out. And I'm just like, I do not want to be shown up by this short little lady. So I'm like, okay, move it, Jim. And I get try and do it. But
1: Spectacular.
0: she's spectacular. She really
1: Well,
0: is.
1: brother, you're spectacular. And
0: Oh, thank you.
1: when we come back, we're going to talk a little bit about, brother's an educator by profession, and talk about theory and application in that. When you teach the gospel, that's theory, but the application and the eye-opening is what faith is all about. When we come back, we'll have that conversation.
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3: Mary's Meals is a simple, practical work of love carried out in the name of Mary, the Mother of Jesus. 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
3: You know, faith life is all about growth, and for me personally, I'm trying to grow every day. And you know, when I see the volunteers, individuals like Brother James Burns and others, they come to St. Vincent de Paul, and as Brother said in an earlier segment, they're not getting paid, but they get so much more. And through the years, I've heard so many volunteers on their faith journey say, I came to give, but I got back so much more than I could have ever given. And that's that theory of the gospel and then applying the gospel and then growing spiritually. Right. It all goes together, exactly. Right, Brother?
4: Yes, it does.
3: Yes, indeed.
4: And I think I can speak to that. I know the volunteers. I'm sorry, in a way, you won't probably ever interview all of them. But even if they were to just, you grab 10 of them and ask them that question, what do you get out of this? What's your reason for keep coming back?
3: Yes.
4: I think you'd get a variety of answers. But they would all say, spiritually and prayerfully, I'm doing something positive, and it's my chance to give back. And probably all of them have a story. I'm giving back.
3: Yes.
4: Because somebody...
3: Yes.
4: Did something good for me.
3: And, you know, with the pandemic and all of the things, there have been so much not good things happen.
4: No.
3: But that little part, whether you're cutting up potatoes or you're serving somebody a hot, nutritious meal, it all goes together in providing hope. And hope is what Christianity is all about.
4: Right. And there's such a strong connection, I think, for me as a Catholic, with the Eucharist,
3: yes,
4: spiritual food,
3: yes,
4: and this food physically for our, you know, for to help our bodies work,
3: right.
4: And I think there's a natural connection there for me,
3: right.
4: And so that's another. It makes it more meaningful,
3: yes.
4: And it's like I just feel like I'm making a contribution here.
3: Yes. And not to, you know, one thing, you know, every human being is a priceless gift of God. But, you know, years ago, many, many years ago, when I started St. Vincent de Paul, I was thinking, you know, we're going to serve 100 people. We weren't serving as many people as we do today. Thank the Lord that He has empowered us to do so. But, you know, I thought we've got 100 people. But, you know, that's 100 opportunities to serve Christ. And if you have 100, 200, 300 opportunities to serve Christ, to me, it changes the whole platform.
4: It is. It's a spiritual thing.
3: What we
4: do. Yes.
3: The foundation of what we do.
4: Right.
3: And you know, I keep talking about cutting up potatoes, but I know that some of the volunteers are a little bit jealous of you because you're on your second day on the job, you got a knife.
4: I got a knife. And they were said, oh, so Brother gets a knife. I've been here 3 years. They never gave me a knife. And that was my first indication. We have people who like to tease. And I'm
3: exactly.
4: Fine with that. I'm
3: fine.
4: So I just gave it right back to him.
3: Yes, indeed.
4: And so I have fun.
3: Yes.
4: I really do. It's enjoyable.
3: Yes.
4: No, great. You know, cutting up the food sometimes is not that exciting, but
3: the end result.
4: The end result is great, and the fun, the camaraderie that we have,
3: right,
4: is wonderful.
3: Yes.
4: And we listen to music, and we just, it's, I think most of us believe after that, after serving that morning or whatever, that we have been to church.
3: Yes.
4: We have served God. We have tried to serve God.
3: Right.
4: And like everything else, there's our good days.
3: Right.
4: And there are just kind of dry.
3: Right.
4: You know, I cut some potatoes and left. You know,
3: right.
4: No big deal.
3: Right. And I, you know, one thing I've loved about our show today is you talked about all the fun. And ministry work, that's what it's supposed to be like.
4: It is. It's
3: you know?
4: The volunteer, well, everyone at the St. Vincent's, St. Gerard's are leaven.
3: Yes.
4: And they make that place,
3: yes,
4: grow, and they're fun to be with.
3: Yes.
4: Some more than others.
3: Certainly.
4: That's okay. But nobody, everyone approaches that place as a ministry.
3: Yes.
4: They may not say the word ministry, but they would say, I'm trying to do something good, a corporal work of mercy, something like that. But it's the same thing. So, yeah, the volunteers are fun.
3: Yes, it's amazing to see the, you know, the growth and the understanding of, they understand that if we're not there to do the work, it doesn't get done.
4: No, exactly. And that's why I would, we talked earlier, but I think word of mouth is the best form of advertisement
3: for
4: any product, whatever it is. And for encouraging people to work or volunteer at St. Vincent's or St. Gerard's is, please come.
3: Yes.
4: You know, I at St. Gerard's, I'm there Tuesdays and Thursdays, and there are about three or four women who are younger than me, but we talk and goof off and have, you know, tease each other. And I refer to them as, these are girls I would never be able to sit by in grade school.
3: That's right.
4: Because we would just cut up and
3: just have a
4: good time.
3: Have a blast.
4: Yeah.
3: And you know, and, you know, today's world, that's what's so very important. I mean, you know, when you look at Jesus's life, you know, when it was time to feed 5,000, he says, well, y'all feed them. You know, and you know, and they took a few fish and he made the miracle, but he made them a part of it.
4: He did. And also with that gospel of Jesus multiplying, perhaps other people had brought food and they shared it.
3: Right.
4: So the miracle is that kind of contagious, you know, kindness.
3: Exactly.
4: And that is, I mean, I guess it's not a real miracle in that sense, but getting people to be kind.
3: Yes.
4: Is a trick to do.
3: Yes.
4: But if you come in as a volunteer to St. Vincent's, I think you will see that kindness.
3: Yeah.
4: And yesterday I had sat next to a gentleman, and he's one of the men who comes and gets the meals and stuff. We had a nice little conversation. But it's the kind that when I go home, I am just like, wow, I think I touched somebody's life today.
3: Right.
4: And I think I am forever grateful that I could have this conversation with this man. And, you know, it was just a good thing.
3: Yes, indeed. And that's what the Brothers of the Sacred Heart do throughout the country and throughout the world. I mean, and the number, as someone has been touched by the brothers, that is just such a powerful thing. Because I think Christ

0: Christ's message, his ministry is all about loving one another.
1: Yes.
0: And that's what the brothers do so well. That's what we try to do at St. Vincent de Paul.
1: And you do.
0: And I can tell you, the few times that I've been blessed to go downstairs and Brother James is there, he does have that knife in his hand, or he's working. And I'm thinking to myself, whether it's handing out brown bags or whatever the case may be of suppers that we give to go, it's all about making a difference. And Brother James, we've got about 30 seconds to go. Thank you so much for being on the show.
1: Oh, thank you for inviting. I'm very happy. I didn't tell the brothers that I was going to have this interview today because I thought they're going to tease me and I don't really need that. But I feel much better now.
0: Oh, well, you've done a great job.
1: And I hope the brothers are pleased. As they would say, we've done this before and other things. Like, you're representing us.
0: That's right.
1: So make sure you do that well. And I'm like, yes, sir.
0: Certainly, all the brothers, what an impression they make on all of us. We hope you enjoyed today's show. We'll see you again next week on Beacons of Light.

0: field. This baby's over. Mets win. 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Mike Piazza with a home run off of Trevor.
1: Hi, this is Mike Piazza, Baseball Hall of Famer, and you're watching Catholic Faith Network. God bless.

In the name of the Father, and of the Son, and of the Holy Spirit, amen. You expired, Jesus, but the source of life gushed forth for souls, and the ocean of mercy opened up for the whole world. O fount of life, unfathomable divine mercy, envelop the whole world and empty yourself out upon us. O blood and water, which gushed forth from the heart of Jesus as a fountain of mercy for us, I trust in you. O blood and water, which gushed forth from the heart of Jesus as a fountain of mercy for us, I trust in you. O blood and water, which gushed forth from the heart of Jesus as a fountain of mercy for us, I trust in you. Our Father, who art in heaven, hallowed be thy name. Thy kingdom come, thy will be done on earth as it is in heaven. Give us this day our daily bread, and forgive us our trespasses, as we forgive those who trespass against us. And lead us not into temptation, but deliver us from evil. Amen. Hail Mary, full of grace, the Lord is with thee. Blessed art thou among women, and blessed is the fruit of thy womb, Jesus. Holy Mary, Mother of God, pray for us sinners now and at the hour of our death. Amen. I believe in God, the Father Almighty, Creator of heaven and earth, and in Jesus Christ, his only Son, our Lord, who was conceived by the Holy Spirit, born of the Virgin Mary, suffered under Pontius Pilate, was crucified, died, and was buried. He descended into hell. On the third day, he rose again from the dead. He ascended into heaven and is seated at the right hand of God, the Father Almighty. From there, he will come to judge the living and the dead. I believe in the Holy Spirit, the Holy Catholic Church, the communion of saints, the forgiveness of sins, the resurrection of the body, and life everlasting. Amen. Eternal Father, I offer you the body and blood, soul and divinity of your dearly beloved Son, our Lord Jesus Christ, in atonement for our sins and those of the whole world. For the sake of his sorrowful passion, have mercy on us and on the whole world. For the sake of his sorrowful passion, have mercy on us and on the whole world. For the sake of his sorrowful passion, have mercy on us and on the whole world.

for the sake of his sorrowful passion, have mercy on us and on the whole world. For the sake of his sorrowful passion, have mercy on us and on the whole world. For the sake of his sorrowful passion, have mercy on us and on the whole world. For the sake of his sorrowful passion, have mercy on us and on the whole world. For the sake of his sorrowful passion, have mercy on us and on the whole world. For the sake of his sorrowful passion, have mercy on us and on the whole world. For the sake of his sorrowful passion, have mercy on us and on the whole world. Eternal Father, I offer you the body and blood, soul and divinity of your dearly beloved Son, our Lord Jesus Christ, in atonement for our sins and those of the whole world. For the sake of his sorrowful passion, have mercy on us and on the whole world. For the sake of his sorrowful passion, have mercy on us and on the whole world. For the sake of his sorrowful passion, have mercy on us and on the whole world. For the sake of his sorrowful passion, have mercy on us and on the whole world. For the sake of his sorrowful passion, have mercy on us and on the whole world. For the sake of his sorrowful passion, have mercy on us and on the whole world. For the sake of his sorrowful passion, have mercy on us and on the whole world. For the sake of his sorrowful passion, have mercy on us and on the whole world. For the sake of his sorrowful passion, have mercy on us and on the whole world. For the sake of his sorrowful passion, have mercy on us and on the whole world. Eternal Father, I offer you the body and blood, soul and divinity of your dearly beloved Son, our Lord Jesus Christ, in atonement for our sins and those of the whole world. For the sake of his sorrowful passion, have mercy on us and on the whole world. For the sake of his sorrowful passion, have mercy on us and on the whole world. For the sake of his sorrowful passion, have mercy on us and on the whole world. For the sake of his sorrowful passion, have mercy on us and on the whole world. For the sake of his sorrowful passion, have mercy on us and on the whole world. For the sake of his sorrowful passion, have mercy on us and on the whole world. For the sake of his sorrowful passion, have mercy on us and on the whole world. For the sake of his sorrowful passion, have mercy on us and on the whole world. For the sake of his sorrowful passion, have mercy on us and on the whole world. For the sake of his sorrowful passion, have mercy on us and on the whole world. Eternal Father, I offer you the body and blood, soul and divinity of your dearly beloved Son, our Lord Jesus Christ, in atonement for our sins and those of the whole world. For the sake of his sorrowful passion, have mercy on us and on the whole world. For the sake of his sorrowful passion, have mercy on us and on the whole world. For the sake of his sorrowful passion, have mercy on us and on the whole world. For the sake of his sorrowful passion, have mercy on us and on the whole world. For the sake of his sorrowful passion, have mercy on us and on the whole world. For the sake of his sorrowful passion, have mercy on us and on the whole world. For the sake of his sorrowful passion, have mercy on us and on the whole world. For the sake of his sorrowful passion, have mercy on us and on the whole world. For the sake of his sorrowful passion, have mercy on us and on the whole world. For the sake of his sorrowful passion, have mercy on us and on the whole world. Eternal Father, I offer you the body and blood, soul and divinity of your dearly beloved Son, our Lord Jesus Christ, in atonement for our sins and those of the whole world. For the sake of his sorrowful passion, have mercy on us and on the whole world. For the sake of his sorrowful passion, have mercy on us and on the whole world.

0: For the sake of his sorrowful passion, have mercy on us and on the whole world. For the sake of his sorrowful passion, have mercy on us and on the whole world. For the sake of his sorrowful passion, have mercy on us and on the whole world. For the sake of his sorrowful passion, have mercy on us and on the whole world. For the sake of his sorrowful passion, have mercy on us and on the whole world. For the sake of his sorrowful passion, have mercy on us and on the whole world. For the sake of his sorrowful passion, have mercy on us and on the whole world. For the sake of his sorrowful passion, have mercy on us and on the whole world. Holy God, Holy Mighty One, Holy Immortal One, have mercy on us and on the whole world. Holy God, Holy Mighty One, Holy Immortal One, have mercy on us and on the whole world. Holy God, Holy Mighty One, Holy Immortal One, have mercy on us and on the whole world. Eternal God, in whom mercy is endless and the treasury of compassion inexhaustible, look kindly upon us and increase your mercy in us, that in difficult moments we might not despair nor become despondent, but with great confidence submit ourselves to your holy will, which is love and mercy itself. In the name of the Father, and of the Son, and of the Holy Spirit. Amen.
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1: Mary's Meals is a simple, practical work of love carried out in the name of Mary, the Mother of Jesus. 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
5: Hi, this is Mike Piazza, Baseball Hall of Famer, and you're watching Catholic Faith Network. God bless.
6: St. Thomas Aquinas was born circa 1225 in the region around Naples. He was born to an influential family, one of the youngest of some 9 children. At the age of 5, he went to live and study at the nearby Benedictine monastery of Monte Cassino. Then, at the age of 16, he enrolled in the University of Naples to pursue a course of liberal arts. There, he met a recently founded religious community, the Order of Preachers, or Dominicans, and he resolved to join their ranks. After overcoming his family's objections to his entry, they had plans for him to become an influential abbot, St. Thomas took the friar's habit and continued to pursue his studies in Paris and Cologne for another 11 years. He actually spent part of that time as a student of St. Albert the Great, another leading light of the Middle Ages. In 1256, St. Thomas was fully accredited as a theologian and began his career as a teacher. He served in a variety of European universities, in the papal curia, and in the convents of his own order. So he spent time in Cologne, in Naples, in Orvieto, in Rome, and in Paris. St. Thomas's holiness is hidden but beautiful. When grappling with vexing theological questions about the Eucharist, he was known to rest his head on the tabernacle in supplication. On another occasion, the Lord appeared to him to commend him for his work, saying, "Well, you have written of me, Thomas. What would you have in return?" St. Thomas is said to have responded, "Nothing but thyself, O Lord. Nothing but thyself." St. Thomas labored generously throughout his life, but his days ended in a peculiar silence. On December 6th, 1273, he had a mystical experience that led him to set down his pens. When asked why, he responded, "Compared to what I have seen, everything I have written is as so much straw." St. Thomas died on March 7th, 1274, while on a journey in service of the Universal Church. He was canonized in 1323 in recognition of his life of great learning and sanctity. St. Thomas is especially well known and remembered for the wisdom which he demonstrated in his philosophical and theological works. His intellectual legacy has enriched the church almost beyond compare. St. Thomas is also remembered for purity and chastity, which he possessed to perfection. He is said to have preserved a kind of cherubic innocence throughout his life. St. Thomas is regarded as the common doctor of the church, a safe and sure guide, as one who gives most eloquent expression to the church's faith and teaching. For readings, podcasts, and more videos like this, go to Aquinas 101.

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8: Is faith unreasonable? Is it contrary to reason or in tension with it? St. Thomas Aquinas in the 13th century gave a lot of thought to these questions. But before speaking about Aquinas, it will be helpful to identify three fundamental mistakes about the relation between faith and reason. The first is skepticism. That is, the view that faith in itself is irrational or contrary to reason. Someone might say, well, faith cannot be proved, so it's irrational. Or, science has disproved religion. The second mistake is the flip side of this, and we call it fideism. This view agrees that faith is opposed to reason, and it says, well, that's not a problem. Let's just stick with faith. So a fideist might say something like, all we really need is the Bible, so stop worrying about what reason or science might claim. Now there's a third mistake. That's to say that faith is purely subjective. On this view, faith is only true for me. It's purely personal and interior. Now, against these three errors, St. Thomas Aquinas argues, first, that faith and reason are never truly in conflict. This is because there is a fundamental unity of truth, which is based on the order of reality. There cannot be something that is true according to faith and at the same time false according to reason or science. And likewise, truth is not purely subjective, nor is it merely private or personal. Because ultimately, the truth is based on something outside of the mind, that is, on reality. Now, because God is the source of reality, of everything that exists, he is the ultimate source of the light of reason and also of divine revelation and the light of faith. So, since both reason and faith come from God, and since truth is one, we can be confident that faith and reason will never truly contradict each other, because truth cannot contradict truth. So it follows then that if we find something that looks like a contradiction between faith and reason, either our reasoning is faulty or doesn't prove its point, or we are in some way misunderstanding the truths of faith. Aquinas makes a second important point. He says the Christian faith is eminently reasonable. Every day, in fact, you and I believe things that other people tell us, and we learn truths from them by trusting what they say. Now, in the case of faith, we trust in God, who is truth himself. And God gives us what are traditionally called signs of credibility that show the rational warrant for accepting the claims of the Christian faith. For example, the miracles of Christ, which many people witnessed, or the enduring reality of the church and the consistency of her teaching, which has perdured through two millennia of history. All the same, faith's mysteries in themselves remain hidden from view. Our mind is not able to fully comprehend them. Even though it's reasonable to believe them, and they are believable, and the signs of credibility confirm their truth, even with this, the truths of faith, like, for example, the divinity of Christ or the reality of the Holy Trinity, these things cannot be proven by natural reason. But by the supernatural light of faith, the believer embraces them without hesitation, without reservation, and affirms that they are true because God bears witness to us about them.
2: 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While you're there, be sure to sign up for one of our free video courses on Aquinas. 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
9: 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Stand clear of the closing doors, please.
10: Disasters don't plan ahead. You can. 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

0: 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That's where Catholic Charities of Long Island comes in. We are a beacon of compassion in the name of Jesus Christ, offering support and services to all those in need. 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
1: St. Thomas Aquinas wrote a lot. Wherever we find him, he is writing up a storm. In the earliest years of his academic formation, St. Thomas published small philosophical treatises on natural philosophy and metaphysics. During the 4 years he spent as a Bachelor of Scripture, he wrote his first biblical commentaries. Over the course of the next 4 years, he commented the main theology textbook of the day, The Sentences of Peter Lombard. From that point on, his work is shaped by his teaching office. As a Master of Theology, St. Thomas had three main responsibilities: to read and comment on Scripture, to dispute contested theological points, and to preach the Word of God. Scripture is the soul of theology, and St. Thomas always remained close to the sacred page. He wrote about quite a few Old Testament works, two Gospels, and all of the Pauline epistles. He also compiled a commentary on the Gospels with quotations taken from the Fathers of the Church. In addition to fulfilling his main responsibilities, St. Thomas was also very generous to the university and to the church. We have a number of texts that he composed at the request of his brethren or other interested parties throughout Europe. Also, as part of his ongoing engagement with pagan learning, St. Thomas commented on at least part of practically all of Aristotle's most significant works. St. Thomas also penned occasional treatises to address pressing issues of his day. St. Thomas's two most famous works are the Summa Contra Gentiles and the Summa Theologiae. The Contra Gentiles, perhaps conceived as a missionary manual, seeks to address the errors of non-Christians in a comprehensive manner. It relies almost exclusively upon reason before appealing to revelation in the final book. The Summa Theologiae is his masterwork. It attempts to cover all of sacred theology in summary fashion in a way that's both approachable and wise. We will return to the Summa in a later video. St. Thomas was incredibly prolific. It is said that he dictated multiple works to multiple secretaries simultaneously. Some biographers report that he continued dictating even as he fell asleep. The description beggars belief, but it seems more likely when you hear the figures. At the end of his career, he was working at a tireless rate. Consider this: an ordinary book has about 350 words per page. At the end of his life, St. Thomas was churning out 13 pages per day. The mere thought of it is staggering. For readings, podcasts, and more videos like this, go to Aquinas101.com. While you're there, be sure to sign up for one of our free video courses on Aquinas. And don't forget to like and share with your friends, because it matters what you think.

My name is Diane Bish, and I would like to welcome you today to The Joy of Music as we bring you a program of stirring music from one of America's most meaningful and important chapels, the Old Post Chapel in Fort Myer, Virginia, at the gates of the Arlington National Cemetery. With my special guests, members of the United States Army Brass Quintet. Thank you for joining us.

It is my pleasure to welcome to the Joy of Music today, here at the Old Post Chapel, the United States Army Brass Quintet. As one of the premier brass ensembles in the country today,

It is our honor to be able to perform on the wonderful organ of the Fort Myer Old Post Chapel, adjoining the Arlington National Cemetery. The organ of the chapel is one of the most used instruments in the country. The original organ of the chapel was built by the Moeller Organ Company in 1934. However, most recently, the organ has been redesigned and added to by the Allen Organ Company of Macungie, Pennsylvania.

Arlington National Cemetery is a place where valor proudly sleeps. America's most hallowed ground devoted to the heroes and pathfinders who here rest in peace. Each stone has a name. Some identify prominent people such as President John F. Kennedy or Audie Murphy, the most decorated soldier in American history. Many names are easily recognized, but most others identify those whose names are known only by their loved ones or to God.

Johann Sebastian Bach was one of the greatest composers for the organ, and much of his work was built on the Lutheran chorale. Here in Fort Myer, Virginia, at the Old Post Chapel, adjoining the Arlington National Cemetery, I would like to play one of Bach's best-known chorales and chorale variations on the text, "Hark, a voice saith all are mortal. Yea, all flesh must fade as grass. Only through death's gloomy portal to a better life ye pass. And this body formed of clay here must languish and decay, ere it rise in glorious might, fit to dwell with saints in light."

0: It's our honor to be able to speak with the superintendent of the Arlington National Cemetery, Mr. John Metzler. We welcome you to the Joy of Music, John.
1: Thank you very much. Welcome to Arlington Cemetery.
0: Thank you. I understand that you've had quite a history here in the cemetery.
1: I've been very fortunate. I grew up here at Arlington National Cemetery as a youngster. My father had this job, and I came here at the age of 4. And this is the only thing I know of growing up is living in Arlington Cemetery. And 20 years ago, my father retired, and 13 years ago, I was fortunate enough to come back here to be the superintendent.
0: Can you tell us maybe a few of the very meaningful experiences you've had here?
1: Well, probably the most meaningful one is to be able to help families at a time of their need. They've just lost a loved one, oftentimes unexpectedly, and don't know where to turn, don't know what to do, don't know how to proceed with the next step. And I'm able to get right into the middle of that and cut all of the red tape, if you will, answer the direct questions, help them schedule a funeral, and then move on with the burying of their loved one.
0: Tell us, John, what is a typical day here in the cemetery?
1: Well, a typical day consists of tourism, funerals, and ceremonies. Today is an example. We have 26 funerals. Unfortunately, of those 26 funerals, 3 individuals who died on active duty. We'll have somewhere between 11 and 14,000 people visiting the grounds of the cemetery, and we'll have ceremonies at the Tomb of the Unknown Soldier or at individual graves to commemorate an event, a time, or someone's visit here at Arlington Cemetery.
0: Can you tell us in your own words what this place should mean to Americans?
1: Well, Arlington National Cemetery is our nation's national cemetery, and it is certainly the focal point of our military dead, our special ceremonies, our special events. When we have a tragedy somewhere in the world or in our country, Arlington is where they turn to look to. It's also a place to remember, to reflect, and just to thank those individuals who had given their sacrifice. As you look at the rows and rows of thousands of headstones here at Arlington, all those individuals contributed collectively to our way of life.
0: Thank you, John Metzler, for the job that you do
1: in helping us honor
0: these people that have served our nation so well.
1: Thank you very much.
0: Thank you.

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Thank you for joining us, and we look forward to seeing you again next week on The Joy of Music.

0: My name is Dre, and I had a stroke when I was only 16 years old.
1: I don't know if Dre would be here today if it wasn't for the work that the American Heart Association has done.
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Welcome everyone to our first session on this new Bible study series entitled Eucharist, Discovering the Mass in the Bible. My name is Dr. Brant Petrie. I am professor of Sacred Scripture at Notre Dame Seminary in New Orleans, Louisiana, where I've taught for about 5 or 6 years. I received my PhD in New Testament from the University of Notre Dame up in Indiana, and I am happy to be here together with you today to study one of the most exciting topics in all of Sacred Scripture, and that is the Mass in the Bible, looking for the Eucharist in the pages, not just of the New Testament, but as you'll see, of the Old Testament as well. This topic is one of my favorite of all to talk about. In fact, a couple of years ago, I published a book entitled Jesus and the Jewish Roots of the Eucharist, Unlocking the Secrets of the Last Supper. And we're going to be drawing on some of the material in the book, Jesus and the Jewish Roots of the Eucharist. But I'm excited to say we're also going to, in a sense, go beyond it as well, because we're going to be doing a kind of journey from Genesis to Revelation with the Eucharist as our center, with the Eucharist as our focus, right? So although we'll be drawing on material from the book, we're actually going to expand upon it and go even more in depth into where the Eucharist is hidden in the pages of Sacred Scripture. And I chose this topic because, of course, the Eucharist, as Vatican II taught back in the 1960s, is, quote, the source and the summit of the Christian life. That's the teaching of the Church, that the Eucharist is the source and the summit of the Christian life. And we'll look at that in a minute as exactly what that means. And we know that this is the case practically because the Mass is, in a sense, the most visible sign of what it means to be a Catholic, right? It's what unites us together as Catholics. Every Sunday, we gather together to come and worship the Lord and to receive the Eucharist, right? And even people today, when they say, I'm a practicing Catholic, what do they mean? At the very least, they mean, I go to Mass, right? So the Mass really is the center of Catholicism. It's the center of our faith. It's what marks us out as Catholics. And yet, at the same time, it can also be a bit of a stumbling block, because sometimes Christians from other denominations will look at Catholicism, they'll look at the Mass, and they'll say, why do you do what you do at the Mass? Some Christians will ask, where is the Mass in the Bible, right? If you open your Bible, look at the Old Testament, look at the pages of the New Testament,

Testament for the word mass, guess what? You're not going to find it, are you? You're also not going to find the noun, the Eucharist, in the New Testament, right? So is the Mass biblical? Is it scriptural? Right? And if so, where? Right? And if you walk into the Eucharist, if you walk into a Eucharistic service, what are you going to see when you go to Mass? You're going to see, what, holy water fonts? You're going to see priests' investments. You're going to see altars and candles, maybe some incense, people kneeling, people standing, hearing the word of God. Images like Lamb of God, blood of the covenant, right? And some of this can be strange if you didn't grow up Catholic, knowing it, right? Being familiar with it. And yet, as we're going to see, all of these different images, some of which can be a bit disturbing or unnerving to people whenever they come across them, are found in the pages of Scripture itself. Right? However, in order to see that clearly, we have to do something very significant. This is going to be very important over the course of our time together. We can't just look at the Eucharist in the New Testament. We have to go back and look at the Old Testament. I love to tell my students this all the time. If you ever see anything weird or strange about Catholicism, we got it from Judaism, right? We got it from the Old. No, it's true. It's true. We got it from the Old Testament, right? And a lot of times, one of the reasons many Christians don't understand the Catholic faith, and in fact, many Catholics don't understand why we do what we do, is because we don't know the Old Testament well enough, right? So in our time together, in this series of Bible studies, we're going to start with Genesis in the next session, and we're going to work all the way through from Genesis to Revelation, from the beginning of history to the end of time, right? From the beginning of the Bible to the end, and ask, where is the Mass? Where is the Eucharist in the pages of sacred Scripture? Right? That's our goal for our time together. However, in this first session, in our introduction, we're going to start with actually the Catechism of the Catholic Church. I want to begin with the Catechism's teaching on the Eucharist in part two of the Catechism of the Catholic Church, which is focused on the sacraments, right? If you've read through the Catechism of the Catholic Church, maybe you're familiar with it, you'll know this is an official compendium of all the Church's teachings on doctrines of faith and morals. It was published by St. John Paul II, now St. John Paul II, in 1994. And the section on the Eucharist is going to kind of be our guiding light as to how to structure this Bible study. And it is a beautiful and powerful introduction to the mystery of the Eucharist. So that's where we're going to start today. We're going to just look at what the Catechism has to tell us about what the Church means by saying that the Eucharist is, number one, the source and summit of the Christian life. And then second, we're going to walk through some of the names for the Eucharist that the Catechism gives us. There are literally dozens of names to the Eucharist, and they each reveal a different facet of the mystery of the Eucharist. And as we'll see, several of them are straight from the pages of sacred Scripture. And in the Catechism of the Catholic Church, paragraph 1323 through 1327, the Church gives us basically four key explanations, four key reasons, so to speak, for what it means to call the Eucharist the source and summit of the Christian life and why we believe that as Catholics. So let's just work through each one of those together. The first and most important reason that the Church teaches that the Eucharist is the source and summit of the Christian life is because the Eucharist is Jesus. That's the first and most important reason. The Eucharist is not something, the Eucharist is someone. The Eucharist is the source and the summit of the Christian life. The other sacraments, and indeed all ecclesiastical ministries and works of the apostolate, are bound up with the Eucharist and oriented toward it. For in the Blessed Eucharist is contained the whole spiritual good of the Church, namely, Christ Himself, our Pasch. There it is again, the word Pasch, meaning Passover. And we're going to talk a lot about the Passover over the course of our Bible study together. So notice what that last line says, that in the Eucharist we receive Christ Himself. This is so important for us to share, especially with our non-Catholic brothers and sisters, namely that the reason we're so caught up with the Eucharist and the Mass as Catholics is because we're caught up with and in love with Jesus Christ. All right? That's the first and most important reason. However, the Catechism goes on and gives a second reason. The second reason the Eucharist is a source and summit of the Christian life might not be one you expected to hear, but it's very significant, as we'll see over the course of our Bible study, namely that the Eucharist is also a Trinitarian mystery. Through the Eucharist, we participate in the life and the love of the Father, the Son, and the Holy Spirit, the most blessed Trinity.

Listen to the words of the Catechism here. The Eucharist is the efficacious sign and sublime cause of that communion in the divine life and that unity of the people of God by which the church is kept in being. It is the culmination both of God's action, sanctifying the world in Christ, and of the worship men offer to Christ and through Him to the Father and in the Holy Spirit. Do you see the Trinitarian language there at the end, right? The Father, the Son, and the Holy Spirit. And this Trinitarian language is really what the church is referring to when it describes the Eucharist as giving us a share in the divine life. What does that mean, the divine life? Whenever you see that expression, the divine life, in the Catechism, it's a reference to the life of the Trinity, that eternal exchange of love between the Father, the Son, and the Holy Spirit. This is important to emphasize because for some Catholics and some Christians, we tend to think of or reduce the Trinity to a kind of a math problem, right? Like 1 times 1 is 1, right? Or we'll use a triangle or a clover or something like that to try to illuminate this deep mystery. But in reality, the Trinity, as the Catechism teaches, is the central mystery of the Christian faith because it's the mystery of God in Himself from all eternity. The Father loving the Son, begetting the Son being begotten of and loved by the Father, and the love between them being so real, this eternal exchange of love, that it is the third person, the Holy Spirit. And that's what we participate in every time we receive Holy Communion. We're made partakers of the divine life. And as we'll see over the course of the Bible study, especially when we get to the book of Revelation, this is the reason we were made. According to the Catechism, paragraph 260, it's my favorite paragraph in the Catechism, the ultimate end of the divine economy, meaning the history of salvation, is the entry of God's creatures into the blessed life of the Holy Trinity. We were made for the Trinity, and the Eucharist gives us a share in that already. So it's the center, it's the source, it's the summit. It's where we came from, the life of the Trinity, and it's where we're heading, the life of the Trinity. Now, a third reason that the Eucharist is the source and summit of the Christian life is that the Eucharist doesn't just give us a taste of the Trinity, it gives us a taste of heaven and of the end of time. In a sense, the Eucharist, every single one, points us up to the life of glory with the saints and angels in heaven and forward to the end of time, to the end of the world, to the new creation. The Catechism says, in paragraph 1326, finally, by the Eucharistic celebration, we already unite ourselves with the heavenly liturgy, we'll look at that in detail in Revelation, and anticipate eternal life when God will be all in all. And this is something I don't think, as Catholics, we always think about, that the Eucharist is really a foretaste of eternal life when God will be all in all. In the same way as He takes the bread and the wine and He changes it completely and entirely into God, into Christ Himself, so too, at the end of time, God will be all in all. We will be partakers of His divine life. And the Eucharist is a foretaste of that eternal life. Finally, the fourth reason given by the Catechism for our faith in the Eucharist as the source and the summit of the Christian life goes back to one of the ancient church fathers, St. Irenaeus, who lived in the 2nd century AD. And he was in a debate with the Gnostics at the time. The Gnostics were a heretical group of Christians who had a very negative theology. You could kind of sum up their theology in two expressions: spirit good, body bad, right? The Gnostics saw the material world as bad and intrinsically evil, and the spiritual world as intrinsically good. And in this fourth paragraph from the Catechism, the church says something interesting about how the Eucharist refuted that Gnostic view of Christianity and what it means for us. This is what the Catechism says. In brief, the Eucharist is the sum and the summary of our faith. And then it quotes St. Irenaeus. Our way of thinking is attuned to the Eucharist, and the Eucharist in turn confirms our way of thinking. What did Irenaeus mean by that? What he was saying was that the Gnostics were going around saying they were Christians,

celebrating the Eucharist and receiving the body of Christ, and yet at the same time saying that the body was what? Evil, right? And he said, this is clearly heretical because the Eucharist teaches us about the redemption of the body, the goodness of the body, the truth of the incarnation. And so what the catechism here is getting at is very simple, namely, whatever you believe about the Eucharist is going to affect the way you see all of reality, all of the material world, right, as well as the spiritual world, right, the visible and the invisible. So we need to get our thinking in a Eucharistic mode. We need to attune our minds to the truth of the Eucharist. And when you do that, you'll see something interesting. Everything else will fall into place. I've seen this time and time again, especially with friends and family who've become Catholic, right? Once they can grasp the truth of the faith, the truth of the real presence of Jesus in the Eucharist, guess what happens? Everything else starts to fall into place. And they start to really embrace the fullness of the gospel that is contained and transmitted by the Catholic Church. So I hope you'll be thinking about that as we're moving through the Bible study, asking, you know, how does the Eucharist shape my worldview, my view of all of reality? Every day of my life is going to be affected by what I believe about this most blessed sacrament.

0: The fastest growing religious group in the Western world is the nuns, people who don't identify with any particular religion. In the United States, nuns recently surpassed Roman Catholics. And the younger you get, the more and more people you see identifying as nuns.
1: People are leaving the church. We're losing 3,000 Catholics plus a day. Now it's time for a real evangelization, a new evangelization. At the Augustine Institute, we love teaching. We love to teach people about the sacraments and our sacramental prep. We love to teach people about Bible studies and scripture and God. But if the church is going to grow today, we are going to need to evangelize. Evangelize the lost. Evangelize those who don't know Christ, who don't know the church. And that's why I'm so excited about this program.
0: We're going to address the fundamental answers to those fundamental questions about the meaning of life.
2: One of the deepest questions we can ask ourselves is it reasonable to believe in God?
0: The love story that every other love story in this life prepares us for and leads us to. You're going to find it in the Bible.
3: The Bible contains some pretty extraordinary claims. Did Jesus even exist?
0: Our faith gives us an amazing promise that we don't have to look at death in fear and wonder anymore. We can see that he wasn't just leaving us with a message. He also was laying the foundation for a church.
4: I've had the great opportunity to take some pretty spectacular journeys in my life, and not just to space. A harder journey to take, I think, is a journey of faith. The most important journey we can take as human beings.
0: We're searching for something. We're searching for meaning, for answers. We want to know what this is all about. So, what do you seek

next part of the Catechism's introduction to the Eucharist is one of my favorite sections on the Eucharist in the Catechism, because it treats the Eucharist as almost like a diamond. By looking at each of the names of the Eucharist that the churches use, both in Scripture and tradition, and using them to kind of show you the facets, the different facets of this most inexhaustible mystery, right? Just like when you look at a diamond, and as you turn it, you see different colors, you see different aspects of the

diamond that reveal its true beauty. So too with the Eucharist, a great way to introduce it is to just walk through step by step some of the names that the church has used to describe this sacrament. So let's take a few of these that come from both the scriptures and then also from sacred tradition and see if we can use them to unpack the meaning of the mystery. The first and foremost name that is given is, of course, Eucharist. That's the title of our Bible study. And some people might ask, you know, where do you find the word Eucharist in the Bible? Why do you Catholics refer to this as the Eucharist? And it's true, if you open the pages of your New Testament in English, you're never going to find the noun the Eucharist as a reference to the Last Supper or the early Christian celebrations of communion and such. But the verb Eucharist actually does occur in the Greek New Testament, right? Because the New Testament was not originally written in English, it was written in Greek. And the word Eucharistesos, the Greek verb for thanksgiving, occurs in all places at the Last Supper. So for example, if you turn to the Gospel of Luke chapter 22, verse 19, and you read it through, you'll find that when Jesus was instituting the Eucharist, the word occurs in the Greek when it says, and he took bread, and when he had given thanks, the Greek word there is Eucharistesos, he broke the bread and gave it to them saying, this is my body which is given for you. Do this in remembrance of me. So the reason the early Christians and to this day Catholics refer to the communion as the Eucharist is because of the act of thanksgiving that Jesus himself performed at the very first Eucharist, at the Last Supper. Now, the question that that name raises for us is, if we call this the Eucharist, then what are we giving thanks for? Right? How is the Mass an act of thanksgiving? What am I giving thanks for when I receive the thanksgiving, the Eucharist? Right? And this is something we're going to have to ask ourselves as we study through the Gospels, especially at the Last Supper, because it is paradoxical that when does Jesus offer this thanksgiving? It is paradoxical that he's offering thanksgiving right on the verge of his crucifixion. Now, I don't know about you, but if I knew I was about to be crucified, giving thanks might not be my first inclination. And yet that's what he does, because he's setting the stage for us to give thanks for the mystery of our redemption, our salvation. So the Eucharist, as the thanksgiving, is a sacrament of salvation, of gratitude to God for the gift of salvation. Another name for the Eucharist is the Lord's Supper, the Lord's Supper. Now, if any of you have Protestant friends and family, or maybe you came from a Protestant denomination, you'll know that in many Protestant Christian churches, this is the name that has pride of place for the Eucharist, because it does occur explicitly in the New Testament in the writings of St. Paul. In the first letter to the Corinthians, in chapter 11, verses 20 through 22, St. Paul uses the expression the Lord's Supper to refer to the assemblies of the early Christians, where they're meeting together to break bread and to drink the wine that they identify as the body and blood of the Lord. And in 1 Corinthians 11, verse 20, we read these words. St. Paul says, when you meet together, it is not the Lord's Supper that you eat. For in eating, each one goes ahead with his own meal, and one is hungry, and another is drunk. What? Do you not have houses to eat and drink in? Now you might be wondering, what is St. Paul talking about here? People getting drunk at these early Christian Eucharists? Well, we'll come back to that a little bit later when we turn to the pages of 1 Corinthians in one of our later sessions. For now, just notice that St. Paul refers to these early Christian gatherings as the Lord's Supper. That's what he calls them, the Lord's Supper. Now, the question that that raises, though, for us is, what exactly is the connection between the celebration of the Eucharist and the Last Supper? Right? Because by the Lord's Supper, he means the one that was celebrated by the Lord in the upper room. So how is that supper connected to early Christian celebrations? For that matter, how is that supper connected to what we do now in the 21st century? And this is going to be one of the key questions we have to ask. How can we understand the Eucharist as

something that Jesus is doing now, right? That it's still the Lord's Supper, even though priests from Africa or Asia or the United States are the ones offering the sacrifice of the Mass, right? What's the connection? How do those things come together? Another name for the Eucharist that goes way back to the early church is the breaking of the bread. Now, this is one that most Catholics might not be as familiar with because, as a general rule, we don't talk about the Eucharist these days as the breaking of the bread. But, interestingly enough, this is, in a sense, the earliest name for the Eucharist in the apostolic churches. We find it described in the book of Acts, chapter 2, verses 41 through 42. If you turn to the pages of Acts, and you're familiar with the story there in Acts chapter 2, this comes on the heels of the great miracle of the Feast of Pentecost, when the apostles are gathered in the upper room at that Jewish feast, the Holy Spirit comes down them upon them in tongues of fire, and then Peter gets up and he preaches a homily, essentially, a sermon where he gives the gospel to the people of Jerusalem. And in Acts 2, verse 41, we read these words. So those who received his word, meaning Peter's word, were baptized, and there were added that day about 3,000 souls. Now that is a good homily, right? I mean, I've heard some good homilies, but I've never seen 3,000 people convert as a result of one, okay? So Peter has a special gift of the Holy Spirit, of course, here at this first Pentecost. But notice what these converts do. Where do they go after they convert? What happens after they're baptized? What's the next step in their life of discipleship? Well, in verse 42, it says, so they devoted themselves to the apostles' teaching, apostolic teaching, to the fellowship, communion amongst the early Christians, and to the breaking of bread and the prayers. Right? So what's the next step for these converts after baptism? The Eucharist, which they call the breaking of the bread. That's an early Christian reference, not just for them gathering together, you know, to have dinner or supper or lunch together, but gathering together to reenact the breaking of the bread that Jesus himself had accomplished in the upper room, right? And so we want to ask ourselves again, why is the breaking of the bread so significant? What is the symbolism and the meaning of the breaking of the bread? On the one hand, it points back to the fact that at any Jewish Passover meal, the host would not just eat the bread. Before he would do that, he would give thanks, and then he'd break it and distribute it, right? So it's just an echo of the Last Supper. But on a deeper level, too, it's also pointing us back once again to the cross. Because if Jesus is the bread, if the bread is Christ and the bread is broken, it's a sign of his crucifixion, of his being broken on the cross, of his death. So we're going to keep asking ourselves over the course of our Bible study, how is the Eucharist not just related to the Mass that we celebrate today, how is the Last Supper connected to our Eucharistic services, but how is the Last Supper connected to the cross? I mean, one happens on Thursday, one happens on Friday. How do we link the two together in the breaking of the bread? Another name for the Eucharist that the Catechism mentions is the memorial. The memorial. And this one, again, comes straight from the words of the New Testament, and it comes from the words of institution. Back to the Gospel of Luke, in chapter 22, verse 19, we read these words. Jesus took bread, and when he had given thanks, he broke it, gave it to them, saying, this is my body, which is given for you. And then he adds something significant. Do this in remembrance of me. Or some English translations will read, do this in memorial of me, right? As a memorial of my passion and death. The Greek word there is anamnesis, which literally means to remember, right? To remember. But the question this name raises for us is this. Is the Eucharist just a memorial, right? Because there are memorials where we can just remember some past event. Right. And we do this all the time. We'll have anniversaries, we'll have whatnot, where we are remembering a past event and we're thinking back, right? But in ancient Judaism, as we'll see when we get to the Passover, although they saw the Passover as a memorial, as an anamnesis, a remembrance of what happened at the time of the Exodus, they also saw that a memorial doesn't just look back, it also, in a sense, makes present
that past event.

Think about, for example, when a couple renews their wedding vows, right? They're both remembering that initial covenant act of saying, I do, I will, right? But they're also, in a sense, making it present again, renewing it, right? So that there's a past element to it and a present element as well. And this is what we're going to see with the Eucharist. Jesus doesn't just want them to, you know, remember me when I'm gone, right? You know, like a farewell meal. He's instituting a rite, a sacrament, that's going to actually make present that what happened that first night in the upper room at the Last Supper. So that whenever we celebrate the Eucharistic memorial, in a sense, we go back and we're there with the disciples in the upper room.

Hello, I'm Tim Gray. I invite you to join the Mission Circle, a community of Catholics devoted to renewing the church. 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I hope you can become a member and join our mission. God bless you.

Now, what about the language of sacrifice? Another name for the Eucharist that's very common, especially if you grew up in the pre-conciliar era, if you grew up before the Second Vatican Council, you probably grew up referring to the Eucharist as the holy sacrifice of the Mass, right? So there's a real emphasis, especially in the wake of the Protestant Reformation, which rejected the idea that the Mass was a sacrifice. There was a real emphasis among Catholics on the fact that the Mass isn't just a meal, it's not just a memorial, it's a sacrifice. And this is one of the most controversial names for the Eucharist in the history of Christianity. Because at the time of the Protestant Reformation, men like Martin Luther and John Calvin rejected the idea that the Eucharist could be called a sacrifice because they argued that there was only one sacrifice, namely the sacrifice of Jesus Christ on Calvary. And citing the book of Hebrews as an argument, they said, Christ died once and for all. So that they argued, whenever you call the Eucharist a sacrifice, what you're saying in effect is that Jesus is being re-crucified, right? And they argued, well, this is blasphemy to say that Jesus is re-crucified. And there's a sense in which that's true, right? Jesus died once and for all. And if we did believe, as Catholics, that Jesus was being re-crucified at the Mass, then we would be saying that, well, something was lacking in the sacrifice of Calvary. But the reality is that that's not what we mean as Catholics when we call the Eucharist a sacrifice. What we're saying as Catholics is that the Eucharist is the making present in our time of the one sacrifice of Jesus on Calvary. Right? And if you want an example of this, the Catechism actually cites the letter to the Hebrews, which was used by many of the Protestant reformers, as an example of referring to the Eucharist as a sacrifice in Scripture itself. If you go back to the letter to the Hebrews, chapter 13, verses 9 through 15, you'll find these words. In this letter, which was written to Christians who were being tempted to fall back into Judaism, to fall back into attending the sacrifices of the bulls and the goats and the lambs at the temple in Jerusalem, the author of Hebrews enjoins them to stay with the new covenant and not to go back to the old sacrifices, precisely because in the Eucharist they have the fulfillment.

fulfillment of all the sacrifices of the Old Testament. Listen to these words in Hebrews 13, verse 9 through 15. Do not be led astray by diverse and strange teachings. For it is well that the heart be strengthened by grace, not by foods, which have not benefited their

eaten. They would offer bread, they would offer wine, they would offer the flesh of the lamb, and they would not just offer it to God, they would eat it. There were foods and drinks associated with the temple. And then look at this verse in verse 10. We, the author says, have an altar from which those who serve the tent have no right to eat. Pause there. What altar is Hebrews talking about? It's the altar of the Eucharist. What he's saying is we Christians have an altar from which the priests in the temple don't have a right to eat because they're not part of the new covenant. But what that means then is if the Eucharist is being received from an altar, then guess what it is? It's a sacrifice. It's not just a meal, it's a sacrifice. And he actually goes on to say that explicitly in the following verses. He says in verse 11, "For the bodies of those animals whose blood is brought into the sanctuary by the high priest as a sacrifice for sin are burned outside the camp. So Jesus also suffered outside the gate in order to sanctify the people through his own blood. For we have no lasting city, but we seek the city which is to come. So therefore, through him, let us continually offer up," what? "A sacrifice of praise to God. That is, the fruit of lips that acknowledge his name." So taken in context then, what is this sacrifice of praise? Well, it's both the hymns of praise and prayers of the early Christians, but it's also the sacrificial banquet of the Christian altar of the Eucharist. The next name for the Eucharist that is important for us to grasp is probably the one we're most familiar with, namely Holy Communion. We all know this one, especially if you grew up a cradle Catholic, because you have to make your first Holy Communion. So this is one of the names we're very familiar with. Again, though, if you look in your English Bible, you might not see the word communion anywhere. And this is one of those examples where in the New Testament, you have to go back to the original Greek to see the presence of the language of communion in the writings of the apostles. And here we go back again to St. Paul. In his first letter to the Corinthians, he uses the language of communion or fellowship to describe the Eucharist when he writes in chapter 10, verse 15 through 17, these words, "I speak as to sensible men. Judge for yourselves what I say. The cup of blessing which we bless, is it not a," and the Greek word here is koinonia, or participation, or you could also hear it translated as communion. "So the cup of blessing which we bless, is it not a communion," koinonia, "in the blood of Christ? And the bread which we break, is it not a communion," or koinonia, "participation, in the body of Christ? Because there is one bread, we who are many are one body, for we all partake of the one bread." Now, notice something important here. Does Paul feel like he has to defend the idea that the bread is actually Jesus' body and the wine is actually his blood? No, he just assumes that his Christian audience knows that. Do you not know that the bread which we break is a communion, a fellowship, a participation in the body? And don't you know that the wine is a communion in his blood? So notice, he seems to think, I've already taught you about this, right? I brought this up to you already. I catechized you on this point. So he's just reminding them of the basic apostolic instruction. Now, the question that raises for us then is this. What are the implications of the fact that when we receive communion, we are communing with Jesus Christ? We have union with Jesus Christ. We have fellowship with Christ. We participate in his blood and his body that was poured out for us. What must I do then to prepare for such communion, to prepare for union with Jesus? This is going to demand something of me, right, in my spiritual life, in my moral life, to prepare for that kind of intimacy with Christ. And so that's one of the questions we want to ask over the course of our Bible study. If the Eucharist really is Jesus' body and blood, how do I get ready for it? How do I prepare myself to receive it? And what does that mean about what Jesus wants from me? How many of us have ever heard the question, do you have a personal relationship with Jesus Christ? Anybody ever been asked this question? Yeah, I mean, we all have. And that's a great question. We have to have a personal relationship with Jesus Christ. But the reality is that that language is not biblical. That's more of a tradition, right? The language of Scripture is koinonia, communion, fellowship, covenant.

Because Christ actually wants something deeper than just a personal relationship with us. He wants communion. He wants intimacy. He wants a covenant. So we're going to look at that image of the covenant and of marriage, right? Christ the bridegroom and church the bride as we move through our Bible study together in real communion with God. The last two images that I want to talk about and that the Catechism highlights are images that are not found in sacred scripture but in sacred tradition. They don't come from the Bible. They come from the writings of the early church fathers and also the traditional language of the church. The first one is the idea of the Eucharist as, quote, the medicine of immortality. The medicine of immortality. This language goes back to St. Ignatius of Antioch. He lived in the 2nd century AD, and he was a martyr. He died for the Christian faith. And already in the 2nd AD, he was describing the Eucharist as the medicine of immortality, as an antidote to death that when we receive, gives us eternal life. Now, the reason I like to highlight this one is, if you look around the world today, ask yourself, how much money is spent on medicine, right? How many people are chasing after medicines that will extend their natural life, right? I mean, billions and billions and billions of dollars. And imagine if there was a pill called the immortality pill that you could sell over the counter, right? How many people would flock to buy it? Well, that's really what the Eucharist is, except it's not about natural immortal life. It's about supernatural immortal life, eternal life with God forever and ever and ever. And the great thing about the Eucharist is it won't cost you a dime, right? The church just gives it away. Well, it's not entirely free. It will cost you something, namely your whole heart, your whole soul, your whole mind, and all your strength, right? Your whole life is really what God is asking in exchange for eternal life. But it won't cost you any money. And that's what the Eucharist really is, the medicine of immortality, right? And that's what we receive every time we go to the Holy Mass, the final name for the Eucharist, the Holy Mass. Why do we call it the Mass? Why is the Bible study entitled Discovering the Mass in the Bible? Because this is the name that the church gets from the liturgy itself, from the Mass itself. The very last words of the Mass in English are, go forth, the Mass is ended, right? And in the Latin, that word Mass is missio. And you know what English word we get from that? Mission, or sending forth. So literally what happens at the end of the Mass is that we are all sent forth on a mission to bring the gospel to the world. And sometimes it's hard to see this in the English translation because in the English we say, go forth, the Mass is ended, but the original Latin actually says, ite missa es, literally, go forth, it is the Mass. Now, I was always confused by this as a boy because I would hear, the Mass is ended, and then we would respond, thanks be to God. And I always said that thinking, you know, thanks be to God, the Mass is over. And now I can go home. But I didn't realize that that's not really what the church is saying. The reason we give thanks is because we are being sent on a mission. Because in the Eucharist, we have received the body, blood, soul, and divinity of Jesus. We have received God. We've received the medicine of immortality. We've received the antidote to death. We've had communion with the divine bridegroom. We've eaten the flesh of the true Passover lamb. And now our job is to take that out to the world. Not to keep it to ourselves, but to be sent forth to bring that good news to the world and to live that good news with our very lives. So in this Bible study, we're going to see, what does that mean? What exactly is that mission? And what do we receive every time we hear those words, go forth? It is the Mass. The Mass is ended. Thanks be to God. So when we come back, we'll look at the story of the Mass, and we'll go all the way back to the beginning and see how the story of the Mass, the story of the Eucharist, really begins in the Garden of Eden.

0: field. This baby's over. Mets win. Mets win. Mike Piazza with a home run off of Trevor.
1: Hi, this is Mike Piazza, Baseball Hall of Famer, and you're watching Catholic Faith Network. God bless.

0: Rhodes is one of the major Mediterranean islands, the fourth largest of the Greek archipelago, and the most significant in terms of size and inhabitants in the Dodecanese. Because of its geographical position, it has played leading roles in Mediterranean history over the centuries. In the Greek period, it experienced splendor equal only to that of Athens. About 80,000 people lived in the city, and it possessed a renowned school of arts, rhetoric, and philosophy. At the entrance to the harbor stood the famous Colossus of Rhodes, a bronze statue about 35 meters high, resting on 10-meter stone plinths. The island suffered frequent invasions, Turkish and Arab. From 1300 and for two centuries, it was the Knights of Malta who occupied the islands and built numerous works, traces of which are still evident. The Italians also occupied the island in the period between the two world wars, restoring and connecting the main cities. Pina is a living witness to that period. Born in 1944 to Italian parents, she tells us about her personal island.
1: It was called the Island of Roses. The first time we came back after the war was in 1954. And in Rhodes, you could still smell the Italian smell, the smell of the Franciscans, smell of jasmine. And now, in 2022, that Rhodes I clearly miss.
2: Ora siamo nel 2022 e quella Rhodi chiaramente mi manca. Quando cammino nel quartiere, nella città vecchia, e mi sentono parlare italiano, c'è qualche mio coetaneo che mi dice: "Lei è italiana, ma lo sa che io..."
1: When I walk in the old town and they hear me speaking Italian, there are some of my peers who say, "You're Italian. I learned to be a blacksmith because during that time there were schools and I was an orphan and I attended these schools." And so many people my age learned a trade. Some became bakers, some became carpenters.
2: Panettiere che è diventato falegname. Allora è bello che ci siano questi ricordi e che queste memorie non vadano perse.
0: Since 1948, Rhodes has belonged to Greece and is divided into two parts, the more modern north and the south with a more rural character. Rhodes is a very rich place in terms of landscape and nature. It has a pleasant, mild climate that is conducive to the cultivation of citrus fruits and vegetables. Excellent honey is also produced here. Since 1960, given the increasing number of visitors, the people of Rhodes have begun to engage in tourism and related business activities. However, activities such as viticulture, fishing, beekeeping and handicrafts remain important. UNESCO has placed Rhodes on its World Heritage List.

0: or that the projections would be blood. Next Thursday?
1: I can't do Thursday, but I can do Friday.
2: Disasters don't plan ahead. You can. 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
4: The first thing I did was to fix things a bit from a spiritual point of view. It is 8 a.m. and in the church the friars pray the liturgy of the hours, one part in Greek and another in Italian. Brother Luke tells us how at first some of the faithful, seeing them, asked to pray together. During Holy Mass, the laity together with the Franciscan community pray the sixth hour. Each recites a psalm in Greek and together the Gloria prayer. Without a spiritual base, the works cannot go on. It is the prayers that sustain all the works. So I always say it doesn't matter how small the mission is. If it's based on prayer, then great things can be done.
5: Basato con la preghiera potete fare grandi cose.
4: The first church we visited and where we were hosted is St. Mary of Victory, located in the Neohori neighborhood. Here Mass is celebrated daily, and this is where the community often meets. The complex includes the Franciscan convent and guest house, where religious as well as volunteers are frequently hosted. The theme of hospitality, very dear to St. Francis, is also a particular aspect of the Rhodes mission. Of the novitiate period, I remember the word welcome, hospitality for other. It is very important because as friars we are a figure of peace. To welcome people, we have to be open to their culture and make them feel at home.
5: Dobbiamo veramente essere aperto alla loro cultura e farli sentire a casa.
4: Outside, Brother Luke, like a good Franciscan, tends some animals and cultivates the garden. With the produce he gets from it, he helps both to decrease the convent expenses and to help those in need, such as children and pregnant women.
5: Tutto gratis. Non chiediamo mai soldi.
4: Everything here is free. We never ask for money. During Mass I ask for food, shampoo, toothpaste, because it's important that people with their generosity and willingness to give and do give practical things, give something concrete to these poor people. Every Tuesday from 6 a.m. until noon, about 700 packages containing basic necessities and fresh bread are donated. They come from all parts of the island because this small gift covers at least two or three meals a week. And a joy. You can't imagine how happy they are, because we don't ask any questions. To those who come, it is given.
5: Chi viene è dato.
6: Come stai?
7: Bene. Grazie a Dio, bene.
4: Also important is the relationship with the Orthodox Church. Since his arrival, Brother Luke has participated from a distance in all their ceremonies and celebrations. The arrival of Orthodox Bishop Kyrillos on the island changed that. After a few years, he started inviting me to go to his house. And after 18 years, today, I know them all and they know me.
8: It is a beautiful and great thing because above everything is the spirit of brotherhood in the name of Christ.
4: On his latest trip to Rhodes, Brother Francesco Patton, Custos of the Holy Land, tells us about the fraternal meeting he had with His Excellency Nathaniel, Metropolitan Bishop of Kos, a Nisiros.
6: È stata una occasione anche per andare benedire I luoghi restaurati.
4: It was also an opportunity to go and bless the restored places and celebrate together with the local community. In that case, it was very nice for me to meet with the local bishop, who came, welcomed us, and greeted us, and participated with us in the Eucharistic celebration, and then stayed for a moment of fraternity and celebration.
6: Si è fermato anche per un momento appunto di fraternità, direi ecco di festa.
4: We are almost at the end of our trip to Rhodes, and in the next installment we will get to know the Franciscan parishes and lay people who support the Custody's mission in this land.

0: Welcome to Discovering Our Faith. We are here at St. Gregory the Great with Father Rudy. Father, you have a fan club.
1: I think I do.
0: So, we're great to be here. I haven't been here until out of the different sporting events until tonight. So, thank you for having us.
1: We're very welcome to be here. So, on behalf of the parishioners here, Archbishop, I want to give you a very welcome to St. Gregory's. And you're always welcome here, huh?
2: Thank you.
0: So, it's unusual, but this is our second time together today. This morning, we had the fifth grade mass with the Archbishop, which is an annual event. And Archbishop, let's test the fifth graders and see if they remember what you told them to do. All right, fifth graders, what did the Archbishop tell you to do? I think they did better this morning. Let's try it again. What did he tell you to do?
3: Go and make a difference.
0: There we go. Go and make a difference.
2: Go and make a difference. That was the message this morning with over 700 fifth graders in the Archdiocese of San Antonio.
0: And 30 schools were represented. That's pretty amazing. Right. With one school from Del Rio driving 3 hours. That was a slow bus.
2: No, it was more than that. It's 3.5 hours to 4 hours.
0: Wow.
1: One way.
0: That's a slow
2: bus.
0: Yeah,
2: one way. Yeah.
0: Wow.
2: By bus.
0: So when you send me to Del Rio, I know I've really done it this time, right?
2: Right. Get ready.
0: So we're also together for Khaki and Plaid, which is something that's near and dear to my heart as I helped them a year or so ago. We just had our gala. You had pretty good results this year, didn't they?
2: Yeah. I haven't received the final amount. We hope to be close to $1 million.
0: Yeah, they asked me to write a check this morning. I said no.
2: Yeah, and that is in order to help students with their tuition so that more kids and families can send their children to Catholic schools.
0: And it's, when you spread out over the diocese, Marty West and I were doing the math of when I was running. If you look at the number of kids that have been able to get a Catholic education, it's like 10 schools worth of kids. I mean, granted, it's over a period of time, but 10 schools worth of kids have been helped by this amount of money. So it's very important. And the year I ran, the winners had 130,000. This year it was 140,000. And a few years ago, it was only 50-something thousand to win. So the Royal Court is sure making a difference.
2: Oh, sure. It's making a difference.
0: Making a difference. The fifth graders are going to do that through this coming season. So you've also had the midwinter gathering coming up. You want to say a little bit about that?
2: Well, the midwinter gathering is to invite all the catechists of the archdiocese, DREs, and people who transmit the faith in our parishes to come, to have some kind of a retreat, to renew themselves, to update themselves in few things that every year there is something new that they need to pay attention to. And it was wonderful. It was an Antonian, and it was the largest attendance.
0: So with that, you

0: focused on the joy of the gospel, the Pope's document.
1: That's right.
0: It's amazing when you read his writings, and you know, he talks about he wants us to have the smell of the sheep on us. And he doesn't just tell us to do that. He lives that.
1: Right. Like, he practices every day and in different ways, in little ways or very significant expressions and very symbolic, but constantly he is going out of himself to express love, care, forgiveness, to bring people together, you know, and also to invite people to get closer to the Lord.
0: It always amazes me that people think he's trying to change things when he's really just bringing back to our roots, to the roots of Vatican Council and before, mm-hmm. and bringing back to the those virtues that have made us the church that we are.
1: The basic values of the gospel. He moves consistently, and he does it in speech, or writing, but also, as you said, in true deeds and works of love and mercy.
0: But anybody ever doubts the Holy Spirit, which I know nobody in this diocese would ever do that, you just have to look at the conclave Spirit that happened, because he wasn't even on anybody's short list as coming out as Pope, and look at the impact he's made on the faithful.
1: That's right.
0: Pretty amazing.
1: And throughout the world and beyond the Catholic Church.
0: Mm-hmm.
1: Building bridges, connecting people. He's inviting the church to be a church that is going forward and forth. So when we say at the end of Mass, one of the expressions usually is go in peace, the Mass is ended. But also there is another expression that is go forth, get out of church, get out of this building and share mm-hmm. the good news.
0: Yep. The celebration, go spread the good news by your lives.
1: Yeah.
0: So also with that, some of the people that have made a difference in the Church of San Antonio and the church across the country are no longer with us. First, Father Marty Eisner is now hopefully with God. I'm pretty sure with what he's done. I'll start with his provincial wrote, Provincial Tom Clancy, "Your only fault as I see it is that you are too good. You convey to others that very essential characteristic which we should all possess in greater abundance. Namely, you look as though you really believe that you have been redeemed."
1: That's wonderful.
0: Imagine that. You know, has somebody tell you that you're too good? Yeah. Nobody's ever told me that.
1: Yeah. He was at Our Lady of Guadalupe in El Paso Street for many years as a pastor. And then when I came here, I met him and I asked him to go and serve at the seminary. And he did a tremendous work there as a spiritual director, mentor, information. So many of our priests today and future priests had been touched by him, by his values, his example, his kindness, his love.
0: And we don't have a huge Jesuit presence in San Antonio, but the ones that we've had certainly have
1: very good.
0: Made an amazing difference. So, and also, unfortunately, Father Enrique Ruiz has passed away also.
1: Yeah, he was originally a Franciscan priest, and then he became a diocesan priest here in San Antonio, and a man, very humble man. I met him several times in these 7 years. Very, very simple in his demeanor, but happy, content, and the Lord called him to himself, and we pray for him as for Father Marty. May the souls of all the faithful departed, by the grace of God, rest in peace. Amen.
0: And on a more positive note, we celebrated what we usually do on the 2nd of February on the Feast of the Presentation. We moved it a day earlier because of the weekend, the Lumen Gentium Award. Lumen Gentium, light to the nations.
1: And you were there.
2: Yes, sir.
1: And you brought a couple of people there.
2: Yes, sir. They're here.
1: They're here. Yes, what are their names?
2: Michael, Jesse, Theo. You want to stand up, Jesse? Yeah.
1: So the Lumen Gentium, yes, I give two awards. One is the Lumen Gentium Award in itself, that means light of the nations, and it's

0: to one person or a couple per parish that had been showing the light of Christ in the community. And then I choose one person or a couple, just one, from the whole archdiocese, and I give the Christi Fidelis a word. That means that they have persevered in faithfulness to the Lord, in service and love for God. And that event is the most representative event in the life of the archdiocese, because every parish almost sent someone. Mm-hmm. And usually the pastors go along. So it's a celebration of the laity in the archdiocese.
1: It's interesting, as I look back, I still have my Vatican II book from when I was in the seminary in the 80s, and I was looking up something, and I went back to that old book, and some of the things I've underlined then that I hadn't thought about in all those years come back, that whole sense of our mission to be that light. When you turn the lights off at the end and have them all hold their candles, that's a picture I put online of my couple, and it's amazing the result and the impact that has, drawing us back to the Vatican Council and reminding us of what our mission as church is.
0: That's right. And Pope Francis has been insisting, we are church in a mission,
1: mm-hmm.
0: not church in itself or herself, but in a mission.
1: We are here for the people in general. You've been very busy. We're out of time with the segment, but you've had the World Day for Consecrated Life. You've been celebrating lectors,
0: and there
1: acolytes.
0: And there are a few sisters here. So we honor Consecrated Life this month. And also I gave the ministries of lector and acolyte to future priests at the seminary, Assumption Seminary.
1: So, yeah, we have a great group of religious here in San Antonio. A lot of them have retired down here, I think maybe because of the weather, but it's a great group. I know it's that Holy Spirit. There are a lot of communities around there, and it was wonderful to have them. So, well, this has been the first segment of Discovering Our Faith. We will be back in just a few short minutes.
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2: Welcome back to Discovering Our Faith. We are here, Archbishop, with some people. You're a member of their organization, which I am not, but you can't help but notice their chapeaux, their hats. They are called what, Jim?
3: Fezzes.
2: Fezzes. And you are not to be confused with what group? We're just going to mention them once to get it over with.
3: Yeah, we're not to be confused with Shriners. They wear the red fez. We wear the white fez.
2: All right. And somebody who may nameless, maybe our production or operations manager, asked me to ask you about your cars. That would be that other group again, correct?
3: That's the other group again.
2: But you do, they do their work, but you guys have a pretty significant role with what you do for the church and what you do for the community. Do you want to give, first, we'll start with like a brief history. Where did you all come from?
3: Okay, basically, they call us caravans. And actually, within the Archdiocese, there's two caravans. There's Behar Caravan 56, and there's Alamo Caravan 269, which we're a part of. And basically, there are people that come from all parishes. I come from St. Helena's. He comes from St. Anthony
4: Corvette.
3: But, you know, we're here basically to support the Archdiocese, especially with special needs.
2: And since you brought up special needs, that's one of the things that has been key for the Archbishop trying to, and he's worked with the priest to help promote an awareness, because he does a Mass. It used to be once a year, but you're doing another one in March on the 18th. Do you want to tell us a little bit about that since you brought that up?
3: Yeah, the reason for these particular Masses is that I've had the opportunity of going around Texas and some of the other archdioceses. The diocese in Corpus Christi had a big Mass. They had around 700 people, and it was said by the bishop down there. And they had all sorts of people with disability, from hearing, ears, autism, Down syndrome, and my goal is to duplicate that up in the Archdiocese in San Antonio. And same thing with Brownsville. Brownsville has a Mass every month for special needs, because that's something different, because people with special needs, whether they have neurological or physical problems, they'll make a lot of noise. And in some cases, that will disrupt people, you know, going to the church and going to Mass. But for them, it's normal. And they're looking for a Mass that they can celebrate, or the family can celebrate with their special needs person. And that's the goal.
2: I always tell people when they complain, we have somebody at our church that sometimes makes noise, a few people actually, and I said, you know, Jesus came into the world in a stable, in a messy, noisy, dirty place. I don't think he ever intended us to be sterile, sorry about the white, but clean and everything else. Because our world is a little bit messy, and part of our faith is acknowledging and finding the blessing in that. After your last Mass, one of my young ladies came back, and she was trying to tell me she was all excited about something, and her mom was mouthing something to me, and I kept thinking she was saying Archbishop. I think, why would she? And then I realized she was at this Mass. I said, did you get to meet the Archbishop? And she was so excited, you know, because cognitively she's fine. She just has a problem communicating, and she was so excited that she got to meet the Archbishop, and that he had mentioned my name and whatever, and that he knew who her pastor was, and just was just thrilled with the whole experience.
5: We hope that we'll have more possibilities of venues to support and to serve our brothers and sisters with special needs, and all ages. Sister Jane Ann Slater, the chancellor of the Archdiocese, has been helping me to coordinate these activities, and we appreciate very much your work. And the families, they are thrilled. I have celebrated confirmations, first communions, even baptisms for people with special needs, that in sometimes it's very easy to forget that they are with us mm-hmm. and that they are with the same dignity that we have.
4: Mm-hmm. Exactly.
2: We do, from our parish, the First Communions for CRIT, and right. you know, some people with some special needs that are just, it's amazing. One of the things that my parochial vicar, Cesar Betancourt, took from me, because a lot of those people are Spanish-speaking, he's like, I like doing that. Let me go do that. So he does that, but I have to remind him that when it comes time to First Communion, I want to come back and be a part of that. Because when you do First Communion, the kids are always happy, but there's a special joy when these kids get that. And they're all younger kids, probably 16 and younger at CRIT, and just that joy, that truly palpable joy that they are getting to that point in their faith journey. And it's amazing. I love that celebration with them. But you guys come from sort of a diverse background. You know, the Knights are broken down into different degrees. And at one time, the Knights of Columbus, you were one of the degrees of Knights. And it was, did you tell me, in the 40s that you all separated?
3: Yeah, it was in the 40s. We were known as the fifth degree. You had to be a fourth degree member in order.

0: be a member of the Alhambra.
1: And you still have to be a knight to be an Alhambra?
0: No. No.
1: So somebody off the street could just go and join you guys?
0: No, not necessarily. You still have to be a Catholic in good standings. Because that's the biggest difference between us and the Shriners or the Red. You know, we're all Catholics. And we want to be able to, demonstrate our love for one another and our families. And you're not necessarily going to see that, with the Shriners. Shriners take care of hospitals and stuff, too. Mm-hmm. But we want to take care of not only the special needs person, but also the families, because we're all one family. And one thing, though, that at the Archbishop's Mass that really comes out is his love for his congregation. Mm-hmm. You know, you can't... It's something, though, that we really appreciate.
1: I said at the Mass this morning, I'd love to put the Archbishop at the AT&T Center and get everybody going, come Holy Spirit, come, because he had that whole church today rocking just with his hands, getting them to say, go make a difference, go make a difference. He can energize crowds of all sorts like that, an Archbishop. That's amazing.
0: Well, he can communicate to people with special needs, no matter what.
1: He was able to talk to me. He got me here.
0: Well, you're a different type.
1: No comments, Archbishop.
2: Yeah, no comments. No, but thank you for your ministry. And we need to find new ways. And hopefully through this program, also some of the viewers will start thinking how we are taking care of the people with special needs in our parish. And they can connect with you, they can connect with Sister Jane Ann, but we are open to help in different ways, you know.
0: And for the families that are out there, don't be afraid. Mm-hmm. You know, there is no fear when you believe in God. So,
2: you know, something that we have done, but not in one of the masses with you, is to have someone who will proclaim the word of God in sign language. And we have had it in different occasions.
1: The assembly last year.
2: The assembly and other gatherings. And just to picture for people who are listening to this program, what will be to be in church and that is silence and somebody is sharing the word of God in silence.
1: The first time
2: in
1: you
2: signs,
1: did that,
2: through signs.
1: The first time I'm sitting there, I'm thinking, what the heck? I don't understand anything. And all of a sudden it dawned on me, the impact, that's how they are all the time. We're there, they just see our mouths moving. If they can't read lips, they have no idea. And that silence was very profound.
2: And then the gestures will convey something that we don't see when we read or that we don't hear.
1: Have you?
2: When we listen to.
1: Have you ever preached and then watched, when you're saying something, watch what the sign language person is doing? And you're trying to wonder, what did I say? Made that sign happen? But it's interesting, you know, the
2: and
1: connection
2: that is,
1: sometimes.
2: And that is with the people that need sign language. But there could be other people with other needs, mm-hmm. that something else in the liturgy could be done mm-hmm. to communicate the mystery of God's love and our love for them.
0: Yeah, in Corpus, they had people that were blind but were reading the readings in Braille.
2: In Braille.
0: And I thought that was amazing.
1: And when you have somebody that's good at Braille and you watch them go through and with some of the electronic devices, it's simply amazing how technology has assisted people, you know, to go further with things that they were never able to do before. And you know how you comment, Archbishop, and I picked this up, that in my church we have Mass in three languages. Well, somebody corrected me and said four. Because we do ASL at one of our Masses every weekend and every holy day, and American Sign Language. And they said, but that's not proclaimed. And they said, you know what? It's still another language, and you need to give credit so that people know that that is included, because it is important. And people do call and ask when that is going to be. Because it is a huge need that I don't think we realize, because many of the people that are deaf have become very high functioning. So I want to get to another part of what you all do, and that's the historic commemoration of Catholic places. I was looking at here, and Jim Fischler's church is actually one of the places that you guys have put a cornerstone. And that sounds like another group that we won't mention, but how did you guys get into that business of marking historic places for the church and commemorating them?
0: That basically came out of the start of the order. One of the biggest ones is

0: is that you all see the statue of St. Anthony de Padua in front of the San Fernando.
1: Oh, yeah.
0: Well, that was donated by the Alhambras in, I think, 1955.
2: Oh, I didn't know that.
0: Yeah. And
2: I see it all the time.
0: And then there's other places. The one that really amazes me is that there's a plaque in Goliad.
3: In Goliad.
0: Around the Presidio. Yeah. And, and there's even one where they have marriages on this, it's along the river walk.
4: Yeah, Marriage Island, right?
0: Yeah, Marriage Island.
3: Oh, that's
0: yep. And there's one there too.
4: Wow, that's your plaque. I've seen that plaque.
0: Yeah, that's our plaque.
4: Oh, wow. And you know, you have Cashville here. You have also the 200th anniversary, so you're going to need another one for the 300th anniversary.
0: Correct.
4: For San Fernando. You have all these things. I look, and it's not only just Catholic places, but things related to the church. How do you guys decide what you're going to mark with that? Is it by your local groups, or is it by the national groups saying, hey, we want you to mark this?
0: We get with the archdiocese. And, you know, based on the archdiocese, what they really want to signify. And then we go to, our order. And I think our order has a reverend with that's, I think he's even a cardinal, that what we do is we... signify the historical significance in a plaque, and then with that we just, go through our process and get the plaque. And the last one that we had done within Texas was down in Brownsville, and it was done by the bishop down there, commemorating one of the old cathedrals. Mm-hmm. And we need to do more of that up here.
2: Right. Well, we need to think about it 300 years and to be creative, and we will need your help.
4: I was at my first 300th anniversary thing on Sunday night with the youth orchestras of San Antonio, which we had a lot of kids from the parishes participating in, and they gave a lot of the history. And as you look, they're doing the history of San Antonio, and not really, it wasn't a Catholic presentation at all, but all the images of things that relate to the Catholic Church. And it's easy to see why the Catholic Church is going to be wrapped up for this whole year in the 300th anniversary. Because I think without the Catholic Church, San Antonio wouldn't be what it is. Yeah. And Archbishop, when you walk back to the tabernacle of the cathedral, what do you walk across?
2: The center of the city, where all the addresses, when you are coming into town, you see 42 miles to San Antonio, 32 miles, all are measured from ground zero, who is... right there, where used to be the old part of the cathedral, the original piece. But is the city began with the community that existed then, and they were people of faith. They were Catholics, and so San Antonio today couldn't have existed without the Catholic Church.
4: Yes. And because it is a tourist attraction, I had a wedding at the cathedral, and I'm walking back, and there are people quadrating off the way back to the tabernacle with the Blessed Sacrament. And so I just stopped there. I'm holding the Blessed Sacrament. I thought, I'm not going to get pushy. And somebody said, can you just wait a second? I just sort of nodded. And then somebody else said, is that the Blessed Sacrament? And I nodded, yes. I said, oh, we'll get out of your way. That instant recognition, even though they thought, was there, no matter what I'm dressed, whatever, but I had that in my hand like that, and they moved away, and everybody got down on their knees. How many tourist attractions do people get on their knees when something holy is really happening in this country? And I think your idea of creating a pilgrimage center that may have been inflicted on you by Father David, but that whole idea of a pilgrimage.
2: No, I came with that idea.
4: Oh, you did. Okay, good. I thought maybe Father David got a hold of
2: it. Father David, who has a lot of knowledge of the missions, helped to put it together, and we are going to...
4: I think it's a wonderful idea to focus... because we do have many things worth coming to San Antonio. And I love the fact that for the Alhambras, you are helping to mark those places and help people realize that our culture here really is a Catholic culture.
2: And, you know, more than me or somebody else or you or whoever, is that evangelization is at the heart of our church. And we need to find new ways of how to communicate the faith, how to share the wealth that we have. And so that's why the initiatives that you do about putting

0: cornerstones and build in places of buildings, reminding of history, and that is some way connected with the church, is very important. It's one way to contribute.
1: Yeah. So, we have time for a final comment from each of you before we move on to the end of this segment.
2: Yeah, the patron saint of the Alhambra is St. Francis of Assisi.
1: Okay.
2: And that prayer of St. Francis of Assisi covers a lot of things that means a lot to people. But besides St. Francis, you got St. Anthony of Padua, and they're all Franciscans.
0: So.
1: Alex, do you have anything else you wanted to add?
3: I see that there's a lot of Catholics here, and
1: we're in a Catholic church,
3: right? And might have some guests, though. But I am the recruiter for the our organization, and we're always looking for members to join our Alhambra. And we're pretty active. We address a lot of the autism centers, the satellite center, the ARC, the the autism treatment center off Nacogdoches Road. We provide lunches and we take them out to Morgan's Wonderland as well. And we also Christmas gifts during the
2: Children's Hospital of San Antonio.
3: We sponsor
2: the Autism Clinic. Morgan's Wonderland, we sponsor days there. And remember, the white fez, it symbolizes purity. Purity in Christ and of our mother, Mother Mary.
0: Oh, wow.
2: So,
1: well, gentlemen, thank you very much for your time, and thank you for all that you do for the Archdiocese and helping to care for those people and making us remindful that we are channels of His peace. So thank you very much.
2: And remember the Mass.
1: And we did that in the beginning, the Mass on the 18th, and there will be information on the website for the Archdiocese, and I'm sure also on your website. This has been another segment of Discovering Our Faith. We'll be right back in the library of this fine church.
3: Thank you very much.
1: Thank you.
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8: I am studying to be a NICU nurse to give back that same care that I received. I was born at 26 weeks and was in the NICU for 89 days.
9: There were ups and downs. There was 6 weeks on a ventilator, lots of different infections and surgeries that did not end at her discharge.
10: Even when she was hooked up with a lot of wires on her, I knew that she was going to be a fighter.
8: The U.S. remains among the most dangerous developed nations for childbirth due to access to care, health inequities, and priority of maternal and infant health care. Having a support system like March of Dimes, it's needed, it's necessary.
11: After attending the March of Dimes class and hearing Lauren's story, it gave us a mission to be Brooks's number one advocate.
8: Improving maternal and infant health is as important today as it was then. Join me in making a difference in the lives of families everywhere.

0: We're back in the church, but joining us, Father Rudy, is the Archbishop again. We're now to the end of the show where we get to highlight your parish. And when we did the tour, we met the dog.
1: Right.
0: We've met the guinea pigs.
1: Right.
0: We've met the principal, the librarian. And your librarian has a unique approach. Is that, you want to say a little bit about that since we didn't have a lot of time to talk earlier?
1: Well, she has a lot of pets. Well, not pets, they belong to the school.

0: I've explained to their official that sometimes when I have a high-functioning Asperger's person, actually I can communicate a lot better if they're petting the dog because it gives them a way to focus away. Mm-hmm. And I've talked to some therapists and I said, no, that's a real that's thing right. to do that.
1: That's helpful.
0: So there is a use, and I just, there are, it's for older buildings, she's made it very modern and very nice. And so they saw that at the beginning of the segment. But kids are important to you, aren't they?
1: They sure are.
0: A young lady said during the break, the one thing she liked best about the parish was her priest. So I don't know how much you paid her, but that was a pretty nice compliment.
1: Yeah. I paid her a lot. No.
0: You gave her absolution for a whole year or something? Yeah.
1: 10 years.
0: 10 years. Hey, she's good. So we're going to start with one of your youth, with Mike Leha, who was with your high school ministry. And I asked him if he would, if he was there because of all the pretty women that he got to be hang out with. And he sort of nodded yes. And the girls said, yeah, that's good. So Mike, what is it that you like best about the high school youth ministry program here? Is it the girls or is there something else?
2: Oh, it's just that many of us have graduated from this school. Yeah. So just being able to give back and serve also is just a great opportunity for us.
0: What are some of the things you do throughout the year?
2: Throughout the year, we part of youth group. We also go out to throughout the community and Humane Society, elderly, helping out elderly, bingo, and just things just whenever people need.
0: And where do you go to school?
2: Central Catholic.
0: Central Catholic. So you went from this school to Central Catholic, and I know the young lady sits in the chapel in Incarnate Word, they go there. How is it like when you go to a Catholic school this whole time? What are you looking forward to next year when you get away? Are you going to go to another Catholic school or are you branching out?
2: Oh, that's a good question.
0: Or in 2 years. You're only a junior, aren't you?
2: Yes, I'm a junior.
0: So you have a while to decide that. We could go pick on the seniors, but we won't. So as a junior, are you the head of the youth group or are you just the one that draw the short straw to have to talk to me today?
2: A little both.
1: Good.
2: Yeah.
0: So, well, Michael, thank you very much for being with us and thank you for all that you do, because I hate it when people say kids are the church of the future. But that's not true. You are the church just as much. Because if you're the church of the future, that means we're about to be the church of the past, and none of us like that very much. You are the church, and you bring a new voice that is fresh, and you help keep us honest with what we do. So thank you for being involved and for being here today. So now, I'm not sure if this is a ministry group or if it's a recreation group. We are the Fishers of Men.
3: Yes, Father.
0: Is it, yeah, boats and nets?
3: We have no boats.
0: Oh, man. I was going to switch parishes.
1: That is.
0: So what is Fishers of Men? Is that like a gospel image or something like that?
3: No, the Fishers of Men, we get together every other Saturday, and there's about 20 to 25 of us that get together, and we have the best coffee in town, and we drink a lot of coffee, and we eat a lot of tacos. But in addition to that, we prepare ourselves for the readings, for Sunday's readings, and so we read the readings. We also say the rosary. And one of the beautiful things about what we do is 25 men saying the rosary is a beautiful thing. And then preparing ourselves for the readings for Sunday. And then we all wonder what Father's going to say during his homily. We're ready for the readings. And then we wonder what Father's going to say.
0: Do you ever guess what he's going to say?
3: We never guess what he's going to say.
0: So he always has something fresh and new. Now, since you're preparing, he always has something different. Do you ever wonder why do you bother preparing, or what does that do for you?
3: Well, it helps us grow spiritually. It helps us to get to know the Bible better, for sure. Mm-hmm. And then it gives the men an opportunity to tell us what they think about how the readings impact them and their lives, for sure.
0: If I have this number right, and Archbishop, correct me, I think if you go through all the readings on a 3-year cycle, you get in contact with about 73% of the Holy Bible. That's a pretty amazing number. When people say Catholics aren't scriptural based, I go, huh? Because we really are. We just go through all of it. We don't pick and choose the good parts. And by going through the readings, have you been doing it long enough that you can see the pattern of how everything works and how all the different readings fit together?
3: I haven't seen that yet. I haven't figured that one out yet.
0: Okay. Well, as you look at it and you go through, you'll see that there's a rhythm. Like year A, B, and C, you'll go through and there are different of the evangelists that you follow through with different sort of points to what they're getting at, and that will start to stick out as you do that. So I encourage you to stick with that. Is it because I think the more the faithful go through and are prepared, the easier, actually the harder your job is, because you have to be more prepared. You just can't phone it in.
1: They keep me on my toes.
0: Yes, I'm seeing that, Rudy. I'm seeing that. So on the other side,

0: we have the senior choir. When I first thought it, I thought it was the kids over here. And then I looked at the guys. I think they might be a year or two out of high school. So gentlemen, do you want to tell us, Henry and Jake, about the senior choir?
1: It's been a wonderful choir. They started in 1955. We have a great and wonderful history, but we also have the choir now and the choir in the future. Now we've recently had about 10 people that have joined the choir. The future, we leave it in God's hands. We have an original choir member here from 1955, Henry.
0: Henry, you've been singing that whole time? Are you a tenor or a bass?
2: Neither.
0: Neither. You sing
2: no,
0: on key.
2: No, I'm singing in tenor, which I should be singing in bass, but my boss won't let me do it.
0: That's painful.
2: We did. We started back in 1955 when Father Holden first started the church. I'm original charter member. But anyway, we sang the first Mass in Latin, later on into English as Vatican II went in. But Jake is more up.
0: What do you think of that transition?
2: I think it's good because you can understand. Well, I understood Latin because I was, I'm only 29 and a half years old. And Latin was back in that time, and I pretty well understand it, being an older boy and what have you. Plus, all of our Masses were in Latin. Mm-hmm. And we sang that. And of course, now English, it's great.
3: Yeah.
2: That's good. But I'm more in the history of the church, one of the original charter members. Like I say, Jake tells me what to do.
0: Well, it's amazing to have somebody that's been a charter member, been singing that whole time. Because music, I think, Archbishop, through the time of the church, it was something that was done for an art purpose in the early church. And then with the Vatican Council, which we've talked about a lot this show, it was brought to be of the people. And I was just at the Southwest Liturgical Conference, and they kept saying, the assembly is your primary choir. The assembly is your primary choir. And your job, you know, as you're nodding yes, is to help the people sing. And you look at the kids this morning when they were singing that last song, they were alive. Yeah. You know, all of our fifth graders.
4: And music and the songs in church, in the history of the church, have been to express the glory of God and to glorify God. And now that they're in English or in Spanish, in the vernacular, is greater, as you said, because we understand. And so it's easier to pray, not only to have some delight in the sounds, but actually to understand what we are singing.
0: Who said the one who sings praise twice, St. Augustine said that? I knew it was one of those old guys. So.
4: He's from 300.
0: 300. He's even older than I am. So, but, you know, Father Rudy was showing us how technology in the years has really changed, too. He was showing us the iPad, which controls your sound system. I mean, when we were kids, there wasn't any such thing as an iPad or really a sound system. It was an amplifier. And now through an iPad, you can control everything. Do you have a young person that does that for you?
2: No. We strictly sing from the music and the old rendition, the old organs with the pump organ, and now we have our electronic ones up there.
0: But you don't use the iPad or the sound system at all, just natural?
1: Yeah, we're natural. We sing from up in the balcony. Yeah. And so the old idea was that from the balcony it would project out into the assembly. And so that's basically what we do, is we use old technology. And it
0: old
1: seems
0: technology.
1: To work just fine
4: it's
1: for
4: working.
1: Ourselves.
0: It's working. All right.
4: Good.
0: And there's one final group. We have Delmo with the Women of Faith. So I'm guessing I'm going to go out on a limb here. This is a group of women?
5: Yes, it is.
0: And what is your purpose? What is your ministry?
5: Our purpose was it's a spin-off of the Fishers of Men. The women were requesting that they also be involved in studying Scripture. So this is why this ministry was started. We have about anywhere from 15 to 20 ladies that come. We also drink coffee and have tacos and sweet bread and juice.
0: They may have a better deal
5: than
0: you.
5: We say the rosary. What I do is we share the Sunday readings, but we have a meditation and questions pertaining to all the readings and then how it involves in our daily lives and struggles. And all of us, we share.

0: ladies share that. There is no age group. There have to be maybe young adults, but as elderly as they can come. We take all the ladies that want to come and share their faith with us.
1: And how often do you do this?
0: We do it every other Saturday. Yeah.
2: Seven in the morning.
0: Seven in the morning.
1: Is Father Rudy there with you? Does he come visit?
2: No, he's asleep.
1: He's asleep. All right. Well, wow. Thank you. You guys go through the same process. You do it every week, though.
0: No, we do it every other week.
1: Or every week.
0: They do it one Saturday, and we do it the other Saturday.
1: Are you guys up at 7, too?
0: So the husbands can babysit when the wives are there.
1: There you go. So, Father, you seem to get really settled in a parish, and it becomes a part of who you are, I've noticed, because you didn't want to leave your previous place, we learned during the break, and now you're here and you don't want to leave again. What is it that you find the most surprising as you, how many times have you been reassigned? Do you have any idea? 5, 6?
2: Well, I don't know about, about 5 or 4 or 5.
1: So there's always that interpretation as you go into a new place. What was your biggest surprise coming here, knowing that you wanted to stay where you were, and obviously are very loved and happy 6 years later?
2: My biggest, I guess, anxiety was if they would like me. Mm-hmm. If I would be accepted, I didn't know. Because I was a little guy out from the country, and I was coming from the city, and I just didn't know if I was going to be accepted or not. But I got some good advice from a priest that passed away, Father Monsignor Steuben. And I went to one parish, and he told me, Rudy, just be yourself. Mm-hmm. And that's the advice I took. And I said, I'm just going to be myself. I'm going to follow the example of the Archbishop and serve with all my heart and love the people and do my best. Mm-hmm. And I've been really blessed to be here. I'm really, really proud. I'm really proud of all these people here. And I thank the Archbishop for sending me here. At first, I didn't. But with time, I did.
1: And with that, not only, you know, we've touched on the school a little bit as we started this segment in the school, but you have a school with over 400 kids, if I remember
2: 450.
1: Right? 450 kids. That's more than two sections per grade. Right. That's a lot of kids.
2: Right. And a lot of them are in high school and college, and they're lectors, they're Eucharistic ministers, they're ushers, they're sacristans. They want to get involved.
3: Yeah.
2: And I just tell them, I says, come here, come and get involved, and they come forward.
1: Wow.
2: They're very generous.
1: They are. I have noticed the youth. I've only been in this diocese for a short period, and the youth are simply amazing.
2: Yeah, and the adults are great mentors towards them, mm-hmm. and they welcome them.
3: Mm-hmm. You know? As well, this parish has a very beautiful history. You know, families who have been here for a long time. As we heard earlier, it's a tight community, not in the sense of just looking at themselves, but to foster the faith generation after generation. And the celebrations that I have here, confirmations, anniversaries, have been really beautiful, beautiful.
1: Yeah. So, well, Father Rudy, thank you very much for having us here this evening. Archbishop, any final words before we go to the prayer?
3: Just that we mentioned several times about the coming of Father Rudy here. You know, how the main thing is how we all fit in God's plan. You know, God wanted you to come here. You didn't come by force, but you expressed your feelings. But God had a plan, and the plan has unfolded itself. And we can say that it's a beautiful plan.
2: Sure.
3: And people have been served. You have been renewed as a priest. You have been developing new qualities that you didn't express before, that means that it's growth. And I'm sure that the community will say the same thing about themselves. So we thank the Lord because there is a plan. And when we are ready to serve, when we make our promises to the bishop, to the Lord, to the church, and we are faithful to them, the Lord multiplies the gifts. And there is always something new. And there are new challenges, but also new graces. Right. The new blessings to come for the journey. And I'm very pleased for what I see here.
1: So, Archbishop, this show airs during the month of March, the first time around, and it's all Lent for March this year.

0: year's April Fool's Day. That'll be an interesting homily, won't it?
1: Okay.
0: But for our Lenten prayer, would you lead us, Archbishop?
1: Sure. All of you have the prayer. Father,
2: through our servants of Lent, help us to understand the meaning of your Son's death and resurrection, and teach us to reflect it in our lives. In this time of repentance, we call out for your mercy. Bring us back to you and to the life of your Son, Jesus, won for us by his death on the cross. May the Archdiocese of San Antonio increase its faith and hope, and deepen its love and appreciation for the sacrifice made by your Son, Jesus Christ. We humbly make this prayer in the name of our Lord and Savior, Jesus Christ. Amen.
1: And may Almighty God bless you, the Father, the Son, and the Holy Spirit.
0: Amen.
1: Good night.
0: Father Rudy, thank you very much. Archbishop, again, thank you.
1: Thank you.
0: And we'll see you next month at St. Pius.
1: Amen.
0: I know that church.
1: Okay.
0: All right. Well, thank you.
1: God
0: this has been
1: you.
0: Discovering Our Faith. 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

0: field. This baby's over. Mets win! Mets win! Mike Piazza with a home run off of Trevor.
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2: 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You can find information there. We can't wait to welcome you on June 9th at the Garden City Hotel. And as Lydia always says, tutte a tavola a mangiare. Ciao.
3: Virtues are those dispositions that incline us to act as our best selves, according to our highest nature, which is to say, to act for truth and goodness and ultimately for God. But if we consistently choose against that, well, that's how we grow in vice. St. Thomas says that vice happens in us when we follow the inclination of our animal nature against the order of our reason. We were created to be men and women following our reason because our reason is to be aligned with a reality that is created and sustained by God, who is truth, goodness, and love itself. We become enamored with vice and imprisoned to vice when we commit sins routinely, usually in one or two areas of our life.

0: These are the temptations we face. Our temptations are all of them. They're all individualized according to our own carnal dispositions. St. Thomas holds that some people might be tempted more to gluttony, others might be tempted more to drunkenness or sins of the flesh. Every sin for St. Thomas is an inordinate act, an act that is not properly ordered, an act that is not lined up with the reality of truth and goodness in its intention, its object, or the activity, or in its circumstances. St. Thomas draws all sorts of distinctions in the ways we sin. We can sin against God. We can sin against our neighbor. We can sin against ourselves. He also says that some sins are sins of thought, some sins are sins of word, and some sins are sins of deed. We sin in thought, word, and deed. We sin also by doing something or failing to do something, which is to say, we commit sins of commission or sins of omission. If we sin by omitting care for a loved one who depends on us, a child or an elderly grandmother, that's a sin of omission against God and against neighbor. And the more often we omit the care, we don't do the things we're bound to do, we should do to take care of someone, the more we ignore the pangs of conscience calling us to amend ourselves and to care for those we love and those for whom we're responsible, the more we grow in a vice of inhospitality, or maybe even the vice of greed. Routine sins develop vice within us, even though it is vice that disposes us to commit those same sins all the more. Still, it is worse for St. Thomas Aquinas to sin than to have a vice, because a vice may be overcome. A sin is done when it's done. Not all sins are equal, of course. St. Thomas knew and agreed with the distinctions of mortal and venial sin that the Church still teaches today. Mortal sins are those sins that turn us directly away from God. When we choose something serious, with full intent and freedom, in place of God as our highest and best good. Venial sins are those small sins. We're not really turned away from God when we sin venially, but we're just slightly off, slightly askew in some choice that doesn't keep us away from God, but keeps us from going straight away to God. One of the examples St. Thomas uses is inordinate laughter. Dominicans are a laughing bunch. We're a joyful order. But inordinate laughter, St. Thomas feared, the sort of laughter that is always at somebody's expense, is often also cruel and mocking. That's a venial sin for St. Thomas. For St. Thomas, every lie that we speak are at least venial sins. Even if you lie because you're afraid to tell the truth, or because you're afraid to hurt someone's feelings, you may have a good intention there, but the activity of lying is always wrong for St. Thomas. Virtues that are acquired through a long series of choices, here's the good news, they don't get destroyed by one sin. The courageous man doesn't become a coward because he sins once or twice. It takes a lot of choices repeatedly to tear down a virtue. But the same thing is true of a vice. It takes a lot of good choices to turn a vice around. Vice is the condition St. Paul was referring to when he said, "I do not do the good that I want to do, but I do the very evil that I hate." St. Thomas doesn't think vice can coexist with grace. If you have a vice, but you've come to believe in the incarnation of Jesus Christ and his suffering, death, and resurrection. You've come to believe in the mercy of God. You're drawn to confession and you receive absolution. You may still have strong carnal cravings. You may even have what we call an addiction, but you don't have the vice. The person stuck in a vice doesn't see it as a vice. The person stuck in vice continues to sin and justifies that sin. But when you're living in grace, grace frees you to see your vice clearly and to see that it must go.
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Welcome to Real Food, everybody. So recently, not to drop a name, but you guys know I'm friendly with Lydia Bastianich, and Lydia and I were together, and I said, oh, I have to cook for the priest this weekend. I'm not sure what to make. I'm thinking, she goes, well, what are you thinking of doing? I said, to be honest with you, I haven't had meatloaf in a long time, and I was thinking about doing meatloaf. She goes, you know what's a nice way to do meatloaf? Do it with some ricotta, do it with some bread soaked in milk. It's delicious, Italian meatloaf. I said, well, that's great. So she told me what to do. I did it, and it turned out to be a big hit. So I'm going to do it with you. Maybe it'll be a big hit with you. So meatloaf is something we've had all our lives, right? I mean, I've been eating meatloaf since, I don't know, as soon as I could chew, I was eating meatloaf. My mother made meatloaf with Del Monte tomato sauce. Put on the top of it, right? But you know what? There's a lot of different ways to do it. This is a delicious way to do it. I'm going to do like an Italian meal. I'm going to make mashed potatoes. We already got the potatoes on. I'm going to make mashed potatoes with olive oil. So that'll be a nice Italian mashed potato. Lydia told me about that. And this Italian meatloaf. So what I have here, I have 3 pounds of ground beef. And that's, you know, your choice, like what you want to get. I love getting ground beef like 80-20 because it has some fat in there, but the fat kind of cooks off. And what's left is a kind of tasty meatloaf. I'm going to get something going right away. So I have some bread here, day-old bread, which is good. And it is kind of day-old. It's kind of sticky. And I have some milk, whole milk. So the idea here is we're just going to let the milk soak into the bread. And if those of you who have been fans of The Real Food Show for a long time, you're going to remember another famous recipe with that. Billy Gallagher's meatballs. That's exactly one of the ingredients of Billy Gallagher's meatballs, too. The milk and the bread and how important that is putting that together. I'm just going to give this a tiny little stir so we get it all wet. I don't think there's any milk left in there. I think it got all soaked up. But we'll see what we do. We'll come back. Okay, so we'll let that go for a little bit. Let me get the meat ready. All right, so I'm going to start with eggs. I have 3 eggs going in here. Good thing to remember, like 3 eggs, 3 pounds. So like 1 egg per pound, pretty much. This is going to serve, you know, a number of people or like a few of us for a couple of days. In the rectory, we kind of leave meatloaf around and everybody seems to eat it. It's kind of nice, you know, we all enjoy it. And there's so many different cultures. Like in our rectory, we have a priest from Peru. We have a priest from Haiti. We have me. And then we have Father John, the pastor, who's from West Islip, New York. So it's like kind of locals, international, kind of like a UN gathering of priests, people serving Jesus. Kind of a nice thing. I don't know. I kind of like that. Okay, so we have some parsley here, fresh parsley, which is great. We're going to put that in. I have some scallions. Scallions are wonderful. The green part of the scallions, terrific. And then I have 2 other great ingredients here that are kind of important. I have mozzarella. I have ricotta, because that's going to help give it nice, beautiful flavor. And then I have some nutmeg. So I'm going to do the nutmeg once we start mixing a little bit, because I want to try to get the nutmeg kind of into the ricotta too. And that's going to be really nice. So fresh ricotta. I just love this so much. And we've made this on the show already. So that goes in. Oh, God, so fresh. I love it. And then we have to work on the bread a little bit. So let me get my hands dirty with you for a minute. And I'm going to do this. So what you got to go in is you got to kind of break up the bread. So that's what I'm going to do. I'm going in, breaking it up, and it really did a nice job of soaking up the milk. Now, I always use more of everything. Like, if somebody's giving me a recipe, I always use more. Like, oh, use a half cup of milk, use a whole cup. You know, but I think this was just the perfect amount, actually. This was exactly the right way to go, because it soaked it up, and it's not overly drippy. So it's really good. I'm breaking up this the bread. So the smaller you break up the bread, kind of the better in a way, but it does maintain a lot of moisture. And this ricotta is going to bring such moisture to the meatloaf. That's what I found out. This wasn't just like grandma's meatloaf, you know, where you have to pour ketchup on it to get it down. This is the kind of thing you're going to just enjoy it just the way it is. And like, you know, who says you can't have an Italian meatloaf, right? Why not? And this is not like a meatball that's long and fat.

this is literally a different way to make a meatloaf. So try this at home. I'm so excited that Lydia gave me this recipe of hers. She said her family loves it. I could see why. All right, I pretty much got this now. So what you would do in another world is you'd kind of squeeze out the milk. I don't know if I get a drop of milk out of this. So it's kind of all in there. So it's good, right? This would be a good snowball in the summertime, too. All right, so I have this. I'm going to put it all in here. Good to save your bread, you know? We try to do that in the rectory. Save the bread when it gets old, because it never really quite gets old, right? And then once you get that in there, kind of one way I'm going to go right now, the best way, got to use your hands. Let me get this over here. So I'm just going to get this in. So we have everything in here. We have the ricotta, we have the eggs. I'm going to come back with salt and pepper, of course, and peperoncino, because it is an Italian meatloaf, which means it has a little bit of spice to it, a little bit of joy to it, right? And you see this meat kind of mixes up fast. I like the way it looks, though, because it already looks nice. It already looks good. It looks like something like a lasagna almost, you know? I'm thinking as I'm making it, like, oh, baked ziti, and this is kind of the filling. It's nice. It takes a while to cook this because it's sort of like a wet meat, right? This is kind of all pretty wet, as you can see. It comes together pretty fast, though. It's very nice, though. Boy, oh, boy. So it's going to get one more stir by me. I'm just going to kind of get it all here. Hands are pretty clean, actually, considering. Just give myself a little wipe. Now I'm going to go in for the kill now. This is where the super flavor starts. I'm going to take some nutmeg, and I'm really going to put some nutmeg in here.

a little more than a teaspoon of nutmeg. Okay. There we go. Then I'm going to put some salt. Try to keep the jacket out of the meatloaf if I can. A little bit of salt here. Okay. A little red pepper. We love the pepperoncino. And then some black pepper, different kind of flavor. But black pepper adds something to things too. I've been using fine ground black pepper a lot. I like that, but I think in this case you wouldn't use it. It's fine the way it is. I'm going to give it one last mix now. I might put a drop of olive oil. We'll see how things go. I don't think I need it. It's pretty wet right now. So let me just mix this in again. You smell the nutmeg. You smell the scallions. It's beautiful. Now, the other thing that's missing from this, as you noticed already, those of you who love it, no garlic, right? I'm not so sad about that. This, I don't like garlic in a meatloaf, you know? It doesn't need it. So let's give it a quick mix again. And it's kind of there. It's kind of where it needs to be. And the longer it stays like this, you know, it sort of becomes more like a meatloaf kind of mix here, because you can see it's already like together. It's already like one lump, which is exactly what we need. We're going to free form this. So this is not going to go into a like a pan. I'm going to free form this on a sheet. So you see, my hands are pretty clean too, like I said. So that's a good sign that it's well mixed. So now, one last step. I'll move this big lump over here for a second. Potatoes, they're coming along. We're boiling those because I'm going to peel those, which is like a, you know, a job for somebody in detention. I don't like peeling potatoes. We'll find somebody around here to do that, I hope. All right, so I'm going to, this is my baking pan. I'm going to, it's got some sides on it because there's going to be some oil that comes out, but also maybe a nice thing we could add to make a little sauce. We'll see. I'll show you that in a minute. So I'm going to put a little bit of olive oil on the bottom. I'm going to spread it with a spoon because I don't have the heart to get my hands all dirty. You'll be grateful for this in the end because that helps make the cleanup a lot easier, what we're doing here, that step. And now, simply, I just got to do the mozzarella here before we get it all done. The mozzarella has to be put in very gently because otherwise it gets mushed in here. So my very last step is going to be the mozzarella. Just want to taste it, make sure it's okay. It's good. So I put the mozzarella in. And that's kind of like literally a folding job. So let me show you. I'm just going to fold it in. Nice. And then while I'm folding, I'm going to go with the grana padana. So we have some grana that's already been ground up. Lydia loves grana, as you know. And I'm just going to put probably a cup. That's probably a cup and a quarter.

0: Okay? And that kind of finishes it out. So we're folding it all together. I might go with my hands. I just don't want to break it up. I got to be careful. But time is of the essence. I don't want you to have to stay here till tomorrow to see this get done. So let me see if I can move it. I'm doing it on the stove too, which is probably not the best place in your house to do that. But I already got my pan ready. Okay, that's pretty good, I think. Yeah, I'm also starting this with my belly. That's a bad thing. Okay, so we have a big, giant lump of Italian meatloaf right here. There it is. I like that. Okay, one more dry of the hands. Now we'll dump it right in. I didn't want it to slip out of my hands. This thing's heavy now. Jeez, it's like a bowling ball. Somebody see if I can get it in there. Beautiful. Put this on the side. And I'm going to try to form this as best I can in here, like a meatloaf. And this cheese is going to melt into it. I'm going to move the cheese around a little bit. It'd be delicious. Try to get it around the same thickness if you can, you know, because that makes a big difference. And that's it. I think we're going to put this into the oven. Let this go for a while. This is going to cook. I mean, this has to cook like covered for a bit. Then it has to cook uncovered for a bit, and it's absolutely beautiful. But you want to give it time. You don't want to rush this because the time is time well spent, you know. The last thing I'm going to do, just now that I got it in there, here's a little piece. Jam it up. Is I just want to put a little bit of oil on the top of this. Now, being that my hand is so dirty, I think I'm just going to do it with my hand. Let me build this up a little bit. We don't want any valleys. Okay, I'm just going to go like this, because this is going to help it to brown properly. I mean, you got to say, right? This is really nice. It's a nice recipe. All right, so this is kind of ready. Let me get this into the oven. We're going to get that going. The potatoes are just starting to boil. We're going to get that going. We'll be back with the meatloaf in the oven, making some Italian mashed potatoes. It's pretty American Italian meal on Real Food Today. Come on back. We'll be right back.
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0: Welcome back, everybody. So the meatloaf is going to town right now, and it's starting to get tan, and the mozzarella is melting in it. My mouth is watering telling you about it. So when we build this dinner, it's going to be served on top of some sauce, some like tomato sauce. So that's kind of another part of the Italian part of this, too. So could you make sauce now, too? Sure. But it's starting to be a lot, right? Meatloaf was involved. I'm going to make these olive oil mashed potatoes, so I'm going the easy way out. And the easy way out for me is always Michael's of Brooklyn. Michael's of Brooklyn has the best sauce, I think the best jarred sauce ever. There's never been better jarred sauce than this. I used to go and watch them make it. As a matter of fact, we did a TV show of them making it. They literally make it the way you and I make it. So it's not like there's nothing secret, no little powder thing that goes in there as a preservative. This is exactly what it is. This is the homestyle gravy, which I like because there's a little extra, there's a little meat in here, you know? So it has that kind of richness that has a little bit of meat. There's no physical meat in here, but there's a little bit of stock they use. This is really delicious. So it's a good one, homestyle gravy. Michael's of Brooklyn. It's a little bit more money in the store, but you get like 16 ounces here. You get plenty of it in a jar, right? So there's plenty in here. What am I saying, 16? 32 ounces. It's a double. So you got plenty in here to feed a family and feed you. And I usually keep it around all the time. I use it to cook all the time. Easy way out, like I said. So I'm going to put this into a little saucepan. The other thing I do, believe it or not, sounds crazy, maybe, I save these jars. I wash them out, and I put

0: Now, this is where I have my Ditali, my Pastina, and that's where I, in the closet, all of these are in Michael's drawers. These peel off very nice. They're great drawers. So I like them because, again, it's a big help to kind of keep things going. So I'm going to heat this up a little bit. I have to tell you the truth, like, with this stuff. Like, you don't really need to do much of it. I'm going to show, right? I'm going to do the old TV taste. It's delicious. A little bit of onion, a little salt, a little pepper, not hot. Delicious. So you can bite out of the jar. Absolutely terrific. So that's the easy way out to finish off this meatloaf. So that's a good thing. I'm happy about that. So that's going to be, now I realize I just used my spoon that I'm going to actually clean the potatoes with. Quandary, what do we do? I think we'll use a knife. We'll be fine. So I have one potato left to clean, so it'll be okay. They all came out of the of a boiling pot of water. These are nice Yukon Golds, nice yellow potatoes. They're going to make a nice rich-looking potato. You go with a knife. It's fine, too. It peels off right away. Now, if these were not cooked, it's like, you know, you got in trouble for something. When I was a kid, you know, that job was always the miserable job, and somebody always ended up crying. Why do I have to do the potatoes, you know? And when you're doing it for the big family, you know, at grandma's house on a Sunday, you're doing 5-pound bag easily, right? Easily. But now this came off very easily. So once you cook them and they're just cooling down, you can see the steam coming off, but it's not ridiculous. And is it burning my hand? A little bit it is. We've been talking about Lydia, because this is all from Lydia Bastianich. You know, her big thing is exactly my big thing. It's family, faith, and food, you know? And I think that's what we've been trying to do on Real Food now for a bunch of years, to kind of point that out, like that what we do in the church, right around the altar, is what we do in what we call the domestic church in our home. There's something powerful about that. So coming together as family and having a meal together, you know, there's something really important about that, something beautiful about that. So you think about all the stuff you discuss at the family dinner table, it's astounding, right? And that stuff, like, we really wouldn't be family without it. So there's something good about doing that. So I'm just going to break up these potatoes, look, in my hand. It's hot, but it's not punishing hot. So I'm just going to give it a head start. I'll take off this piece of skin here that was left over. Yukon Golds. I like those too. It's interesting at the dinner table. Does faith come up at your dinner table? Do you do grace, you know, before meals? There's something nice about that. Of course, we do that in the rectory every night. Somebody always says grace, you know, which is nice. I never hesitate to say grace. Somebody points at me, I'm like, here we go, in the name of the Father. I don't mind doing that one bit. I like to have grace before I eat. I want to be grateful to God. I do it in restaurants constantly, right? Why can't you do grace in a restaurant? No reason why not, right? To kind of be proud of our faith. I was saying that to somebody the other day. You know, in America, there are over 70 million Catholics. 70 million. Now, can you imagine as Americans, Catholics, if we ever united about anything, name your topic, you know, it would be over with. It'd be done. You know, we have such an incredible power as Catholics in this country. It's sort of like rallying ourselves is such an important thing for us to do, right? So now I got the potatoes in here. I'm going to try to rally these mashed potatoes. So the main ingredient of these is olive oil. So the Vantia extra virgin olive oil goes in. You know, you got to watch your extra virgin olive oils, by the way, right? Because a lot of times it's fake, and all they do is dye regular olive oil or even corn oil and make it look like that. You know, it's not the same. You really need to kind of know your oil. I know this oil. I know the taste of it. So buy the best for certain things. It's well worth it. Here's my butter. I'm going to put a little bit of butter in here. The reason I'm doing that is because I do want to add a certain richness. So that's good to do. And this is going to, again, this is going to feed a lot of people, too. We're making a big meal today. When you see the size of this meatloaf, you're going to say to yourself, Monsignor, what are you doing, working a wedding today? It's giant. This thing is giant. But it was like 3 pounds of meat, a pound of mozzarella, a pound of ricotta. We're up to 5 pounds, you know, 3 eggs. It's a lot of stuff. The bread. I got some nice grana here. So I'm going to put about a cup and a half of grana. And then I'm going to get some salt in here. That cheese is salty, so I don't want to put too much salt. But it needs a little bit of salt just to kind of get a little bit of flavor. Because potatoes can be extremely bland. And I'm going to go with red pepper, a little bit. Pepperoncino. A little bit of black pepper. And then, you know, we just kind of mix this together. And you might need some more olive oil. We'll just see how things go as time goes along. So let me just clean this fork off a little bit. There you go. And one of the famous mashed potato mashes. So I'll tell you the story of that. We were doing a show one year, and you all, you know, you are so generous, and you write to us, and you tell us how much you love the show. And when I see you around, you always say nice things about the show, and I'm very grateful for that. You tell Bishop Barris when you see him, or Cardinal Dolan, or any of them, you know, you say, oh, you know, we watch Monsignor, we love his show, and that's nice of you, so thank you. But I didn't have a potato masher one time on the show, so I said, oh, it'd be great if we had a potato masher. It's too bad we don't. And I think I got close to 20 of them in the mail. So thanks for that. Everybody remembering. Now look how nice that looks, right? Now the only other thing I would say is you might, you know, if you're like me, I'm looking at this and what am I saying to myself? If you know me, you know what I'm saying. Green. Like maybe a little basil in here, right? This wouldn't be bad. You could put a little bit of herb in here if you wanted. That, look at that. That really looks great, right? And you could go as smooth or as rough as you want to go. I mean, it's sort of your call on this. I am going to taste this for seasoning, too, by the way, which is important because you don't want to under-season this. And then if it's over-seasoned, you want to try to figure it out before it's too late, right? So there we go. Now, you notice you're missing the white, right? Because there's no white in there, you know, because of the milk. This Michael's sauce is just about ready, which is good. And you're just kind of heating that on the stove. It's so nice. I find this so convenient, you know, Michael's. I don't know if you've ever been there. It's in Brooklyn, of course, because it's called Michael's of Brooklyn. And they have a great restaurant, too. It's like a great restaurant. I've never been there when I've been the only priest in the dining room. There's always another priest there or a bishop. So funny, right? There we go. So I'm just going to give this a little taste test. Not sticking my spoon in there. I'll just let it go on like that. Wow, the olive oil is great in here. You can really taste it. And believe it or not, I'm going to add a little tiny bit more cheese. Now, for me, you know, I could just add the whole thing of cheese. If you weren't here, that's what would be going on. A little bit here, a little bit there. I think that would be good. It just needs a tiny bit more. Now, I would maybe, you know, if I was using Pecorino, I would use a ton less because Pecorino, you know, sheep's milk cheese is much stronger. But this cow's milk, Grana, is young, so it's even less super flavor than the Parm. The Parmesan has more because it's aged more. So, you know, this is kind of takes a little bit more to get the flavor in there. People who love Grana, they just love Grana. I think we might have this. It's a little lumpy. Life's a little lumpy. So I think that's okay. Let's see how we do here. I missed the grabber. Okay, we see. Oh yeah, this is great. All right, so we have this just about ready here, which is great. So what we're gonna do is, I'm just gonna let this breathe for 1 second. The sauce is heated up. I gotta get the meatloaf out of the oven. When we get the meatloaf out of the oven, I gotta let it sit for a minute or two. So you watch a commercial. I'll do some work over here. We'll let that sit. When we come back, we're going to plate this wonderful Italian dinner. It's Italian meatloaf and Italian mashed potatoes, a la my friend Lydia Bastianic, kind of talking to us about the domestic church, our tables, how important it is that faith, family, and food. We'll be right back with more right after this.
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0: All right, so we're ready to go here. The meatloaf has kind of been sitting. Look how nice this looks, right? It's beautiful. I'm going to show you how you serve it. The way we always do it, these Italian meatloaves that we make, kind of put the sauce on the bottom. So now you're saying to yourself, well, we usually make it with brown gravy. Well, not in the Italian world, so we're going to use this. And again, I'm going kind of the easy way out with Michael's. That's fine. Okay, that's pretty good. So now I'm going to take it down here and cut this meatloaf. You got to get a knife you're comfortable with, a knife you like. And I'm going to just kind of go nice and easy. Let the knife do the work. It's nice and sharp, so that's a big help. First, the end piece, you know, we're just going to offer the end piece up to God. So I'm going to move this aside. And after you leave, that end piece will be mine. But for now, let it do the work. Nice. And again, that paper is a big help, like that parchment paper. I don't know if you can see this, but the only thing we do not have in here, you know, we don't have pistachio nuts, but it kind of looks like they're there, you know? So I'm just going to put it like this. Beautiful. One more little piece. So this is kind of like a low-lying meatloaf versus the high-lying meatloaf. It depends, you know, it's your own preference. I kind of like it like this, though, because you can kind of show it off in the plate a little bit. Okay, then we have another piece here. We're just going to tip it over. Wowee, look at that, huh? The meatloaf just, ugh, it's gorgeous. Get that piece of cheese off. So here we go. I'm just going to do a serving for a skinny person. All right, so that's two pieces, which is great. Good place to start. I'll take it down here. Come with me. Looks really good, right, so far? So, I mean, you could just lump this on. I'm not a big fan of lumping it. I want to try to just serve this up nice. So I have my, now here's the funny thing about ice cream scoops. They're made for righties. I'm a lefty, so I always have to start with the scoop squeezed. You know, nobody can figure this out. So anyway, here I am. So I'm going to just take like this. And it's supposed to look a little Tuscan style, right? That's the idea. So we have that. This is beautiful. I'm going to add like a tiny bit of cheese to the top of this as a little reminder. Beautiful. Maybe a couple of sprinkles of you-know-what on the top. I mean, that's kind of a pretty nice-looking meal, right? So, you know, you're going to make meatloaf again at home. Like, what do you do? How do you do this differently? Well, there's a way you make it differently. This is a beautiful Italian meatloaf. Lots of good stuff in here. I can smell the nutmeg. And that nutmeg is making my mouth water. It's such a nice thing. You know, we celebrate family, food, and faith. It's worth the extra effort, you know? It's worth the extra effort to do something nice, do something great with your family, celebrate the great gifts of all the different food that we have. So if you want this recipe, hey, here's our book. It's called Tuscan Style. Go to cfntv.org. You can get this book. It's our brand new cookbook. We have two out now. This is the second one. And I think the recipe might be in here, so you might want to get a copy of this. We'll see what happens. The other way you can get it, too, is if you go to cfntv.org, click on Real Food, go to Recipes. It'll be right under there. You can download this book. We ask God to bless our friends, people like Lydia Bastianich and her restaurants and all of her TV shows that have influenced us over the years. He's one of my dear, trusted friends who I love so much. So thanking God for the gift of friends today. Gift of family, the gift of faith. Glory be to the Father, and to the Son, and to the Holy Spirit, as it was in the beginning, is now, and ever shall be, world without end. Amen. God bless everybody. We'll see you next time. Maybe Italian food, who knows, on Real Food.
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0: Welcome to Daily Living with Father Chapin, where we consider God's Word and how we might be able to apply it into our daily living. Yes, my friend, that is what we do. Sometimes the Bible can be a bit confusing, so we bust it down like a fraction. We're asking questions. Questions like, what do these Gospels have to do with me? That's what I want to know. How can I take these Gospels and apply them into my daily living so that I can become a reflection of God's love to this world, which obviously could use a bit more love, don't you think? I mean, take a look around. There's a lot of bad news bears out there. How can I take the good news of Jesus Christ as presented in his Gospels and apply it into my daily living so that I can become, well, a tool in the hand of God, making present his kingdom, not someday, but today and every day? And that's what this show is all about. We are hearing from the Gospel of John. On the evening of that first day of the week, when the doors were locked where the disciples were for fear of the Jews, Jesus came and stood in their midst and said to them, "Peace be with you." When he had said this, he showed them his hands and his side. The disciples rejoiced when they saw the Lord. Jesus said to them again, "Peace be with you. As the Father has sent me, so I send you." And when he had said this, he breathed on them and said to them, "Receive the Holy Spirit. Whose sins you forgive are forgiven them, and whose sins you retain are retained." The Gospel of the Lord. This is Daily Living. I'm Father Chapin. You hang out. We'll be right back. And we're going to talk about this gospel and a few other things along the way here as we consider God's Word and how we might be able to apply it into our daily living.
1: I'm Amy Grant, and I want to talk to you from my heart about the heart. There was nothing about my life that said, "You have a ticking time bomb in your chest." But I did. I wound up in the office of a cardiologist because I was there with my husband. And at the tail end of that, the cardiologist looked at me and said, "I want to see you." No one was more surprised than I was to learn I was living with a rare heart condition. He said, "Amy, this condition, you'll be fine, and then catastrophic." 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And I owe it to the research and life-saving medical breakthroughs developed by the American Heart Association. 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
1: Welcome back. Well, here we are, the big day, Pentecost. You know, every once in a while, somebody will ask,

hey, what's your favorite Sunday of the year? And I don't know, that's pretty hard to say. Because, well, I mean, obviously Easter is the top of the mountain. The tomb is empty. He is risen, hallelujah, hallelujah. I mean, without Easter, there would be no Christianity. But, you know, I like Christmas too. I mean, that's a joyful time. Families getting together, baby Jesus in the manger, hark the herald angels sing, and you get presents. Christmas is wonderful. And I know it's not a Sunday, but I've always really liked Ash Wednesday. I mean, it's one of the more popular liturgies of the year. People love getting ashes on their heads. And it's not a sacrament, it's a sacramental, so anybody can get ashes on their head. Remember, you are dust, and to dust you shall return. So I love Ash Wednesday. But then, of course, there's Palm Sunday, and, well, that's a special Sunday. It's the beginning of Holy Week. Everybody's waving palms. You know, I like the kids always make little crosses out of the palms, and we read the Passion. It's the longest gospel of the year, with the arrest and the trial and the crucifixion and the burial of Jesus. So, you know, Palm Sunday is pretty amazing. Like I said, it's hard to say. The Christian calendar as a whole, it's really hard to pick your favorite Sunday. But if I had to pick my favorite Sunday, if someone held me down on the ground and said, Father C, we're not going to let you up until you tell us what your favorite Sunday of the year is. If my hand was forced, I'd have to say today. I mean, it would have to be the birth of the church. My favorite mystery of the rosary. Of course, I'm talking about the third glorious mystery, the descent of the Holy Spirit. Yes, it is Pentecost. Pentecost. Very special day. And it's a little different. You know, Penta, by the way, is that's Greek for 50, because we're 50 days out from Easter. The tomb is empty. He is risen. Alleluia. Alleluia. One thing that's a little different about Pentecost from other Sundays is that while the church gives us a great gospel, and we're going to be talking all about it today, the real action happens in the first reading, which we didn't read. So before we get into this, let's consider it now. It comes from the second chapter of the book of Acts. When the time for Pentecost was fulfilled, they were all in one place together. And suddenly, there came from the sky a noise like a strong driving wind, and it filled the entire house in which they were. Then there appeared to them tongues as of fire, which parted and came to rest on each one of them. And they were filled with the Holy Spirit and began to speak in different tongues as the Spirit enabled them to proclaim. Now, there were devout Jews from every nation under heaven staying in Jerusalem. At the sound, they gathered in a large crowd, but they were confused because each one heard them speaking in their own language. They were astounded, and in amazement, they asked, "Are not all these people speaking Galileans? Then how does each of us hear them in his own native language? We are Parthians, Medes, Elamites, inhabitants of Mesopotamia, Judea, Cappadocia, Pontus, Asia, Phrygia, and Pamphylia, Egypt, and the districts of Libya near Cyrene, as well.

well as travelers from Rome. Both Jews and converts to Judaism, Christians and Arabs. And yet we hear them speaking in our own tongues of the mighty acts of God. So, wow, I mean, this must have been amazing. Now, we're 9 days out from Ascension Thursday, and that is when Jesus ascended to his Father in heaven. And just before he did, he gave his disciples instructions. He says, I want you to just wait. Don't go anywhere. Don't do anything. Just wait and pray as you wait for the promise of the Holy Spirit. For just as John baptized with water, you will soon be baptized by the Holy Spirit. This was a promise, and it was a promise that he would keep. And it's described in what we just talked about in Acts. The Holy Spirit falling on them, enabling them to boldly preach and in many different languages. And by the way, let me just say in passing, that same Spirit is available to you today, right here, right now. Now, let's turn to our gospel today, because it's a good one, and it comes from John. Now, it takes place about 40 days prior to all this happening. Jesus had been dead for 3 days, and his disciples are hiding in fear in the upper room. They had just seen their leader put to death in the most cruel way. And I'm sure they're thinking, well, you know, we're next. So naturally, they're filled with fear. So here they are, hiding in this upper room, and all of a sudden, Jesus is standing there, just appears, even though the doors were locked. And I must say, it must have been shocking. I mean, really. I mean, just think about it. Somebody you love that has crossed over to the other side, and one day you're just going about your business. Maybe it's a Tuesday morning and you're loading the dishwasher in the kitchen, and all of a sudden you look up and they're standing there. I mean, can you imagine? It must have been terrifying. Now, as Christians who have grown up in the church, we've heard this story a million and a half times, and I fear we have lost the shock value of what's going on here. Because, of course, we have a huge advantage. Because, as Paul Harvey used to say, we know the rest of the story. But let me tell you, my friends, they didn't. And I'm sure they must have thought they were seeing a ghost. And look at how Jesus responds. He says, peace be with you. In other words, hey, calm down, it's me. Now, I want to start right here, because this is something we need to hear, because we are such a fearful people, worrying about all kinds of things, most of which will never happen, and most of which are not important. I mean, this world's got a whole lot of things, but peace ain't one of them. A lot of people say they're looking to be happy, and I get that. Happy's a good thing, but what they really want is not happiness. What they really want is peace. And that is what Jesus is addressing right here. Peace be with you. Two times. In this very short gospel, it says it two times. And I don't know if you remember, but the week after Easter, we read Doubting Thomas. And in that gospel, peace be with you, three times in one gospel. So evidently, this whole peace thing is a big deal for Jesus. It's almost like he just knew. Of course, there's not a whole lot of peace in this upper room this day, a whole lot of fear. But 2,000 years later, not much has changed.

0: We are such a restless, anxiety-filled people. I mean, just watch the news for 5 minutes, you'll see that. Our world is on fire. So I'm thinking our first takeaway today, and who knows, for you, this might be the biggest takeaway in regards to the deeper meaning of Pentecost and how we can apply it to our daily living. It's got to be peace be with you. My friend, peace be with you. Don't let it bring you down. If you find yourself swimming in an ocean of fear, remember, peace be with you. Peace I leave you. Peace I give you, not as the world gives it to you. In other words, do not be afraid. Do not let your hearts be troubled. That's a promise. And it's just one more promise that Jesus will keep. This is Daily Living. I'm Father Chapin. You hang out. We'll be right back. And we will continue to talk all about Pentecost here as we consider God's Word and how we might be able to apply it into our daily living.
1: Attention travelers, next Tuesday, a major hurricane will cause complete chaos throughout the city. Stand clear of the closing doors, please.
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4: Mary's Meals is a simple, practical work of love, carried out in the name of Mary, the Mother of Jesus. 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
0: Welcome back. Now, just before the break, Jesus is appearing to his disciples in the upper room. And the disciples are, quite understandably, terrified. And they think they're seeing a ghost. And Jesus says to them, and he continues to be saying this to you today, peace be with you. As the Father has sent me, so I send you. And when he had said this, he breathed on them and said, receive the Holy Spirit. Now watch this. Okay, the first thing he says is, as the Father has sent me, so I send you. That's the mission. And then when he had said this, he breathed on them and said, receive the Holy Spirit. So whatever that breathing's about, whatever the Holy Spirit is about, it's obviously connected to his mission, which, in case you forgot, is sending us out. As the Father has sent me, so I send you. In other words, you're going on a mission, and you're going to need something for this mission. And what you're going to need is the power of the Holy Spirit. So he breathes on them. So let's take a closer look at this word, breathe. The Greek word is pneuma. Now, if you go to Genesis, in the very beginning, we read that God speaks everything into existence. Let there be this, let there be that, and there's this and that. So his words have creative power. Which, let me just say in passing, as a child of God, you are created in his image. So that means your words have creative power as well. You can speak love into this world. You can speak hate into this world. You can speak life. You can speak death. It's up to you. Now, we know that speaking involves breathing. Now, like I said, the Greek word here is pneuma. Now, if you go a little further in Genesis, you will see how God

0: breathes the breath of life into the nostrils of Adam. Same word, pneuma, as Adam becomes a new creation and human life begins. Now, if you skip a little further ahead in Genesis to the third chapter, we read about the fall. Now, we all know the story, the whole tree of the knowledge of good and evil, and how God told Adam and Eve, stay away from that tree. Don't touch it. Don't even look at that tree. Stay away from that tree. Well, we all know how that worked out. Eve was deceived by Satan, who said, surely, God knows you will not die. God knows, no, you'll become like God or as God. In other words, the big lie. You don't need God because you can become your own God. That is a lie that this world has bought hook, line, and sinker. You don't need God because you can be your own God. Certainly, Eve bought that lie, and she ate the fruit. Now, here's the question. Did she die? And the answer to that is no, of course not. Because if she died, we wouldn't be here. So the question becomes, well, then what died? Because if nothing died, and God said, if you eat of the fruit, you'll die, and nothing died, well, then God's a liar. Well, that ain't happening. So what died? Well, remember, we are made in the image of God. And God is Trinity. He is threefold. He is Father, Son, and the Holy Spirit. So we are Trinity. We are threefold. Mind, body, and spirit. Now, the body kept on living, but the spirit, or pneuma, is what died that day. And without this breath of life, without this pneuma, we have no understanding. And without understanding, we have no peace. But the good news about the good news is that God so loved this world that he sent his only son to do what? To revive in us what died that day. And he does it through pneuma, the Holy Spirit, the oil upon which the engine of the spiritual life runs. And like I said, it is available to you today. Right here, right now. How do we get it? Well, Jesus tells us, if you love me, you will keep my commandments. And I will ask the Father, and he will give you another advocate, the Spirit of truth, to be with you always. It's a spirit that this world does not recognize because it neither sees him nor knows him. But you know him because he is with you, because he's standing there in front of him, talking to him. But here's the key, and it will be in you. Now, did you notice? When he refers to the Holy Spirit, it's not an it, it's a him. Why? Because it's a person, and that person's name is Jesus, and he is ready to breathe on you today. You know, I come from down south, and you often hear that phrase, have you found Jesus? Everybody seems to be looking for Jesus. Like somehow he's hiding. We got to go out and find him. We got to climb a mountain in Tibet or go on a retreat. We got to find Jesus. And nothing can be further from the truth because he's already found you a long time ago. He's standing right behind you waiting for you to turn around. God is around us all the time, like a helicopter hovering over us, just looking for a place to land. All we got to do is clear a place for him to do so. Two babies were in the mama's womb. And one baby turns to the other baby and says, do you believe in a life after delivery? And the baby says, well, yeah, of course I do. I believe in a life after delivery. I mean, that's why we're here. We're here preparing ourselves for that life. And the other baby says, nah, that's nonsense. There is no life after delivery. And if there were, I mean, what would it look like? The other baby says, well, I don't know. But maybe there would be more light than there is here. Maybe we could walk with our own legs. Maybe we could eat with our own mouths. Maybe we would have senses that we don't even know or understand right now. The other baby said, well, that's ridiculous. There's no life after delivery. If there was life after delivery, then how come nobody's ever come back to tell us about it? Besides that, science proves that all our nutrition and needs come from this umbilical cord, which is much too short to ever reach out there. So who would ever take care of us? So the other baby said, well, maybe we'll meet our mother and she'll take care of us. Mother? You actually believe in mother? Who? Where is mother? I don't see mother. If I don't see her, then it's only logical that she doesn't exist. And the other baby said, oh no, but mother is all around us. We are in her. She is in us. Without mother, none of this would be possible. We wouldn't even exist. And if you sit really still, you get really quiet, you can feel the presence of mother. In fact, if you listen really hard, you can hear her loving voice calling from above. Imagine you're at a party and you're talking with someone. And it's a crowded party and there's a general hum of chatter filling the room. And as you're talking with this person, you hear your name from the other side of the room. And they're not calling you. They're talking about you. What happens in that situation? Well, I imagine you would pretend to keep on listening to this person who's in front of you talking, because of course, that's the polite thing to do, but you're not listening to them. No. You're straining to hear what is being said about you on the other side of the room. And you know, the brain is an amazing thing because it can sift through the music, it can cut through the chatter of four or five different conversations and isolate in on that one conversation about you. My friends, this is exactly what we need to do to hear the quiet voice of our Lord. We gotta cut through the chatter. There's a whole lot of noise out there, my friends. And since the quiet voice will not raise itself up to compete with all that noise, we gotta dial ourselves in. And through this noise, our Lord is whispering to you. This week, let us take the time to strain, to lean over, and hear that voice. You know, every day in this country, somebody does something nice for somebody else. Today, why don't you let that somebody be you? Because the best vitamin for a Christian is B1. This is Daily Living. I'm Father Chapin, swinging the bat of truth. Hope you can come back next week and we'll do it again. Until then, I bless you in the name of the Father and of the Son and of the Holy Spirit.
1: Hi, I'm Sarah Kroger, and you are watching Catholic Faith Network.

Come, Holy Spirit. Welcome to Live with Passion. I'm Father Cedric Bazania. So glad that you tuned into the program. This series is about I am with you. That's God speaking. And in a very special way, God is with us through the Holy Spirit. The ancient prayer of the church is Veni Sancte Spiritus. Come, Holy Spirit. This reading comes from the Gospel of John, chapter 20. This happened right after the resurrection. On the evening of that day, the first day of the week, the doors being shut where the disciples were for fear of the Jews, the risen Jesus came and stood among them and said, "Peace be with you." Then he showed them his hands and side. The disciples were glad when they saw the risen Lord. Jesus said again, "Peace be with you. As the Father has sent me, so I send you." And when he said that, he breathed on them and said, "Receive the Holy Spirit." I grew up in Massachusetts, and there were some frigid, cold mornings that we had there. We'd go out to the bus stop, be a group of us students. We'd be standing there trying to get warm as we wait for the bus, and we'd talk to each other saying good morning or whatever it was. And whenever you spoke, this cloud came out of our mouth. It was our breath, because it was so cold, you could see your breath. Breath is a reality. Breath is life. There's an animation in breath. If you've ever seen mouth-to-mouth resuscitation when somebody's sick or almost drowning, someone will come and they'll breathe breath into them. That's exactly what happened in the book of Genesis. God was forming Adam out of the clay, out of the mud, and he breathed into his nostrils. And I am praying that that breath of God, the word in the Hebrew is ruach, breath, sounds like breath, onomatopoeic. I pray that that ruach of God, the breath of God, will come into you as you watch this program, that you will sense the Holy Spirit. The title of this program is Veni Sancte Spiritus, which means come Holy Spirit. But more than that, I think we ought to be praying, welcome Holy Spirit, because the Spirit is already present. What we need to do is open up our hearts to receive. We welcome the Holy Spirit into our life in a beautiful way. And I am praying that you will simply believe and receive. The Spirit brings abundance. Number one, a personal relationship with God. This is how we know God in a real way, through the Holy Spirit who lives with us. Number two, the Spirit comes to bring about change. Talked about that in one of my other episodes, that we can only change with God's help. We can change a little bit on our own, but really doesn't work, not lasting change. We need God's help. The Holy Spirit is the Holy Spirit, holy in and of itself, but comes to make us holy. And then number three, the Spirit comes so that we can be a witness. Jesus said, "Wait here until you receive power from on high, and you will be my witness." What I mean by that is that the Spirit comes to help us develop and to change and to realize our potential, to become all that we can be, to fulfill our destiny. Who you are is God's gift to you, but who you become through the Holy Spirit is your gift to God. It's real simple. The Spirit comes to give us something real with God, to change us, and so that we can become all that we can be. It's abundance. This series is all about how God is with us. But through the Holy Spirit, God is in us, in our innermost depths of our heart. In is so much closer than with, of course. It was St. Augustine that said years ago, God is closer to us than we are to ourselves. You think you're close to yourself, you think about your own heart, God is even closer than that. This is such a wonderful truth. Jesus came to bring us life, abundant life. Ralph Waldo Emerson said, "What lies behind us, what lies before us, are little compared to what lies in us." And what lies in us? Almighty God. The breath of God, the person of God, the presence of God that is the Holy Spirit.

soulmate, our beloved, eternal life, which Jesus came to bring, doesn't just happen after you die. It happens when you come into relationship with the Holy Spirit. Wow, eternal life. That's what Jesus came to bring us. Jesus told us a parable about a man who was walking in a field, and he dug in that field and he found a treasure. And what he did is he buried the treasure, went off, and he sold all that he had, and he bought that field. The Holy Spirit is a treasure, wealth, a fortune untold. I have discovered in my life something so rich of inestimable value. Remember my parents, they used to have one of these treasure finders. They would go on the beach. You've seen people on the beach that do that. They go back and forth looking for metal. What happens is if you get over a watch or a ring or coins, it beeps. And they dig and they find it. They had a whole treasure chest full of things, watches, as I said, and all kinds of different coins. They had rings, earrings that they found. It was a treasure chest full of stuff worth nothing compared to the Holy Spirit. You have within you a treasure, wealth untold. And here's what I want to tell you. This treasure is of inestimable value. You can't put a price on this. The Holy Spirit is priceless. The Holy Spirit brings joy and eternal life and abundance. There are some descriptive words in the Bible about the Holy Spirit, the helper. We all need help. Every situation we get into, the energizer. I always talk to people about living with passion. The Spirit brings passion, energy, destiny. The Spirit is the comforter. Love that. Because we all need comfort, especially when we're going through hard times. Spirit is the counselor. Spirit guides us, helps us, leads us, controls us, counsels us. The Spirit is our intercessor. Do you know that at this very moment, the Holy Spirit is praying for you? Says in Romans 8 that we don't even know how to pray as we ought, but the Spirit prays through us with groans and sighs too deep for words. And the Spirit, of course, strengthens us and stands by us. Wonderful Holy Spirit. The interesting thing about this treasure, and it's so much in this treasure, we could spend all day unpacking it. There's so much in there. The interesting thing is most people don't even know. They don't even know there is a Holy Spirit. They hear about the Holy Spirit, but they don't know who the Holy Spirit is. Most don't know the person of the Holy Spirit living in them. They're missing the core of Christianity, the reason why Jesus came to bring us eternal life, to unite us with the Holy Spirit. At the beginning of Mass, we say the grace of the Lord Jesus is called the greeting, the grace of the Lord Jesus, the love of God, the communion of the Holy Spirit be with you all. Communion. Oneness, union with God. I was watching a documentary about the Trappist monks, Cistercian monks. They pray together in community several times a day. Work and prayer, work and prayer. That's the mainstay of their life. And they said the reason why we do this is to achieve union with God. That, in a nutshell, is the Christian life. We are striving for union, communion with God. This is why the Holy Spirit comes, to give us something real, to give us something personal, to give us something intimate with God. It was in the early church where they had trouble understanding who the Holy Spirit was too. Here are the apostles in the Acts of the Apostles, and I mean the room is shaking and they're being filled with the Holy Spirit. You know all about Pentecost and tongues of fire and the wind of Pentecost. And some of the early apostles were filled and they knew the Holy Spirit and they had fire. They were proclaiming the gospel. But there are other communities, such as in Ephesus, but they didn't even know who the Holy Spirit is. Paul the Apostle comes here to Ephesus, this is in the Acts of the Apostles. He comes to Ephesus and says, did you receive the Holy Spirit when you believed? And they said, no, we didn't even know there was a Holy Spirit.

And then he laid hands on them and said, "Receive the Holy Spirit." And they started speaking in tongues and they were manifesting the grace of the Holy Spirit. They finally came to understand why Jesus came, to bring them an intimate personal relationship with God and the filling of the Holy Spirit. And I would venture to say in the church, people have heard about the Holy Spirit, but they don't really know who the Holy Spirit is. Walter Kasper, he was a theologian in the Catholic Church, called the Holy Spirit the unknown God. And I'm trying to make that known to you. Because the New Covenant was all about, everybody will know me from the least to the greatest. They shall all know me. And knowing in the Bible is an intimate term having to do with oneness and communion. Remember Paul the Apostle went to the Corinthians and he looked him in the eyes and he said, "Don't you know?" And I say that to you right now watching my program. Don't you know that you are the temple of the Holy Spirit and the Holy Spirit lives within you? They didn't know. There has to be an awakening, a new consciousness, a welcoming of the Holy Spirit. Pray that again. Veni Sancte Spiritus, come Holy Spirit. Holy Spirit, we welcome you into our hearts. We want to know you. We want to receive eternal life. We want to know you in an intimate, real way. Yes. I was leading a Bible study one time, talking to the people around. I was talking about the Holy Spirit and how the Holy Spirit was working in my life. And I'll never forget the woman across from me looked me in the eye and she said, "Who is the Holy Spirit? And how come we don't hear this being preached?" And I looked at her and I saw her desire, her curiosity, if you will. She really wanted to know. And I think to me, she was representing millions of people out there who are saying, "Who is the Holy Spirit? Yeah, we hear about it in the Bible. We hear about it at church. And we pray in the name of the Father, Son, the Holy Spirit. But who is the Holy Spirit?" St. John Paul II used to be a pope in our church, John Paul II, now a saint. He wrote an encyclical years ago called "The Holy Spirit, Lord and Giver of Life." Just that title tells us who the Holy Spirit is. Number one, Lord. The Holy Spirit's God. Not just an angel, although angels are pretty almighty and pretty powerful. Not just an angel, but the Holy Spirit is God. Everything that God is, the Holy Spirit is. The person of God, the presence of God, omnipotent, all-powerful, omniscient, everywhere present, the Holy Spirit. Lord and giver of life. I've talked about that. Spirit comes to bring abundant life, to assure us of eternal life, to change our lives, to help us to change, to give us something real with God. Giver of life, abundance. Think about overflow. Think about grace. Welcome, Holy Spirit. Veni Sancte Spiritus. Come upon my viewers as they watch this program. Touch them in a powerful way. Change their lives. Revolutionize us by your presence. Lord and giver of life. That's who the Holy Spirit is. I got to preach at a National Catholic Black Congress. This was near Washington, D.C., some 3,000 Black Catholics. And I remember during the Congress, there were people gathered from all around the country and from other countries too. And during the Congress, they would have speakers. I was one of the speakers, but they would have other speakers and they would get up there in front of everybody and say, "God is good." Everybody would respond, "All the time." And then the speaker would say, "All the time." And everybody would say, "God is good." That's who the Holy Spirit is. God, the goodness of God, all the time. When I talk about the goodness of God, his beauty, his brilliance, his glory that illumines us, the gifts of God like blessing, favor,

generosity. Most of all, though, when we talk about the goodness of God, it's the person of God. Remember that scene with Moses where God passed by and God said, "You can't see my face. No one can see my face and live." And he passed by him. All of his goodness passed by. I'd like to say that you don't always see the Lord coming, but you know when he's been there. God is good all the time. All the time, God is good. The presence, the person of the Holy Spirit. Most don't even know who the Holy Spirit is, and that's why our church, in some ways, is in crisis. What do I mean by that? Vocations to the priesthood are way down. Religious life in many places is diminishing and even dying. 17% of Catholics since the pandemic have returned to Mass and are going to Mass. 17%! That's 83% of the church isn't even attending or participating. 4 out of 5 young people fall away. And why this exodus? Why this crisis in the church? We need an encounter, a meeting, a touch of the Holy Spirit. That's my prayer for you. Be honest, one of the reasons why I wanted to get on television is so that I could help people to receive what Jesus died to give them. That's the Holy Spirit. Because once you come into relationship with the Holy Spirit, once you come into communion with the Holy Spirit and develop intimacy with the Holy Spirit, you have eternal life. It's yours forever and ever. Death doesn't stop it. Death will catapult you into something more. Remember what Paul the Apostle said? He said, "Nothing can separate us from the love of God, not even death." Death doesn't separate us from the love of God. Death catapults us into the love of God even more. The Holy Spirit is the love of God poured into our hearts, Paul tells us. The very love of God, the person of God, the love, the affection that God has for us, the care, the wonderful grace of God poured into our hearts. This is who the Holy Spirit is, a real person, God Almighty, living in us. Veni Sancte Spiritus. Welcome, Holy Spirit. Come and touch all viewers, all listeners. Touch them with your glorious, peaceful, loving presence. Revolutionize our life. Millions of people need this because our church is in crisis. See, what happened to me is when I was 19 years old, I had left the church. I called out to God for wisdom, for help. That's exactly what Jesus taught. He said, "Seek and you will find. Knock and the door will be open. Ask and you shall receive." If you know how to give good gifts to your children, how much more will your Heavenly Father, this is from the Gospel of Luke, how much more will your Heavenly Father give the Holy Spirit to those who ask? That's what we ought to be asking for more than anything else. We're good at asking for all kinds of different things, for health and for jobs and for relationships. That's all fine. Those are petitions and intercessions. But our main prayer ought to be for intimacy with God. How much more will your Heavenly Father give the Holy Spirit, Veni Sancte Spiritus, to those who ask? I started asking for wisdom. I started asking and God answered and revolutionized my life. I had it's hard to describe in words, a filling, a release of the Holy Spirit, baptism in the Holy Spirit. So John the Baptist said, "I come to baptize you with water, but the one coming after me will baptize you." Think about being plunged, surrounded, sopping wet with water, saturated by the Holy Spirit. But once the Holy Spirit touched my life, it was like a veil was lifted. I began to understand. And the more that I read, the more I wanted to read. And I began to develop my relationship with Jesus and learn wisdom and understand the scriptures. Then my prayer life was revolutionized. Romans 8 says, we don't even know how to pray as we ought. I was just praying these rote prayers that didn't make a whole lot of sense.
then it became this love relationship, this communion that I never knew before and I never knew I could have. You see, the Spirit comes to revolution. Get that booklet, Receive a Revolution, that I have on my website, or write me for that. Receive a Revolution or Experience Rebirth. Those two booklets will help you. Get my book, Glorious Holy Spirit. It'll really help you. Revolutionize. And then one of my prayers was, Lord, lead me, guide me, control me, use me. I love that prayer to the Holy Spirit. You can pray that too. Lord, lead me, guide me, control me, use me. I started praying that, and I started getting these, it was my voice, but we call them being led by the Holy Spirit. They're impressions and inner knowing. I started hearing from the Holy Spirit, like, forgive that person. I'd hear things like, accept this situation in your life. Give, donate. Then slow down when I'm driving. Get involved with prison ministry, with migrants, with church. I was never involved in church. It was the Spirit that led me to become a priest, called me to get involved, fully involved. And that's what the Holy Spirit brings. The Holy Spirit brings a whole new perception of life, a whole new voice within you that will lead you to the fullness of God's will. Because we don't know God's will in the natural. It's the Spirit that has the mind of Christ, knows God's will, knows the mind of God. That's right from 1 Corinthians. That's right from Romans. And because of the Spirit, we can be walking in God's will. I want you to be filled with the Holy Spirit. I want you to know God in a personal way, to be led and controlled and guided. And walking in God's will, there's no greater joy. Millions of people have received the Holy Spirit, of course. We've all heard about the Charismatic Renewal and Azusa Street and the revivals and all the different. But the Holy Spirit's for the mainstream also, not just for the charismatics. The Holy Spirit's for everybody. Jesus died for us to have this abundant life. Jesus said, of course, in John 10:10, I've quoted it before, I've come that you may have life, life abundant. Think about that breath, that renewal, that revival, that revolution. Jesus doesn't want churchgoers per se. That's not why he died, although he wants us to go to church and be involved and participate and make a difference in the world. He came to revolutionize our life. And it's the Holy Spirit who does that. This series is about I am with you. And God is with us in the person of the Holy Spirit. Wow, Holy Spirit is so good. You might say, well, I don't feel worthy. Think about the Gospel of John, the Samaritan woman. Jesus meets this woman at the well. First of all, she's a woman, not a good thing in that culture. She's a Samaritan. They were at odds with the Jews. She had been divorced 5 times, and the man that she's living in sin. And Jesus said, if you knew who you're talking to, you would have asked him, and out of your heart would have flowed rivers of living water. I would have given you living water, he said. There's so many images for the Holy Spirit, water, and wind, and fire, the dove, light, breath. And I love how Jesus offers this sinful woman, who we believe has become a saint because of the Holy Spirit. He offers this woman who is not worthy the grace and the power of the Holy Spirit. So maybe you don't think that you're worthy, that nobody's worthy, but everybody can receive. Veni, Sancte Spiritus. Come, Holy Spirit. I pray that the Comforter who brings the blessed assurance, see, the Spirit bears witness in our spirit that we're the children of God. The Spirit is the foretaste, the down payment, the guarantee of what is to come. The Spirit of Jesus will raise us from the dead. The Spirit of Jesus brings this assurance of eternal life because the Spirit is eternal life. And I pray that you will receive the Holy Spirit, have the mind of Christ, have intimacy with God, and become all that you can be. The ancient prayer of the church was, Veni, Sancte Spiritus, come, Holy Spirit. And I pray that you will
welcome the Holy Spirit into your life, because

0: 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Don't just live, live with passion.
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On that evening of the first day of the week, when the doors were locked where the disciples were for fear of the Jews, Jesus came and stood in their midst and said to them, "Peace be with you." When he had said this, he showed them his hands and his side. The disciples rejoiced when they saw the Lord. Jesus said to them again, "Peace be with you. As the Father has sent me, so I send you." And when he said this, he breathed on them and said to them, "Receive the Holy Spirit. Who sins you forgive are forgiven them. Who sins you retain are retained." Hello and welcome to Close to Walk Catholic Communications. I'm Father Bayer, your host. Glad that you can join us, and happy Pentecost Sunday, the birthday of the church. That's what we call it. Why? Because he breathed on them the Holy Spirit. Think about this. Think about this for a minute. This happened 2,000 years ago, roughly, all right? And at the time, this scene, the evening of the first day of the week, now Thomas wasn't there, and Judas had already killed himself, and so you had 10 men, and you had Mary, the Mother of God. He goes on and he breathes on them the Holy Spirit and said, receive men's sins. And 2,000 years later, in that room, what happened? In Detroit, Harlingen, Texas, Miami, Modesto, California, wherever you are, we're still talking about this? I mean, really think about that. You know, in this day and age with, you know, the computer and social media, you can pretty much be worldwide quickly. But 2,000 years ago, when the only form of communication was word of mouth, when the fastest form of communication was a camel or a boat, and somehow they were able to take what happened there and catechize the whole world. How do you do that? When we read about these tongues of fire coming down at Pentecost, and there were people from all over, they didn't speak the same language, but all of them heard in their own language. This is the birth of the church. This didn't happen because 10 men thought, "Hey, this is a good idea. Let's start a campaign here and, you know, hop on your camel. Let's go talk about it." That's not why it happened. It happened by the power of the Holy Spirit. And it happened because when our Lord said, "Go therefore and baptize all nations, and in the name of the Father, and the Son, and the Holy Spirit, and know that I am with you till the end of the world." Really? Yeah. 2,000 years. Think about it. Think about the various empires that have come and gone, great warrior factions. Think about the dynasties that have come and gone, the Reichs, the reigns, you know, the ages that people have characterized, they've all come and gone. Since our Lord made this statement to his disciples, there's only one that has endured throughout time. And that's the Roman Catholic Church. They're the only ones still existing today that existed at the time of Christ. Please bear in mind, and everybody's, "Oh, you know, Catholics, what about this church, that church?" There was no other church who believed

That Jesus Christ was the Son of God and the Savior of the world until the Protestant Reformation in 1519 with Martin Luther. So for the first 1500 years, the sacred scriptures, as we know today as the Catholic Bible, not minus the seven books, that's what guided the church. That's what guided the church for all these 1500 years.

all reading from the same Bible, but 37,000 different interpretations. So we see the Feast of Pentecost as the birth of the church, because this is not humanly possible for someone, 10 people, to put on their sandals, and 2,000 years later, it still happens. And that power of the Holy Spirit, many years ago, talking about the mid-60s, there came a group called the Charismatic Renewal. And the Charismatic Renewal was started at Notre Dame University, and it dealt with the gifts of the Holy Spirit representing themselves today. And scripturally, the Charismatic Renewal is scripturally very solid, that there are people who are able to call upon the gifts of the Holy Spirit. Now, I'm going to tell you one quick experience for me. There's a very popular religious sister by the name of Sister Breege McKenna. Sister Breege McKenna was a young Poor Clare sister who was crippled, and in the presence of the Blessed Sacrament, she was healed. And so her first book is Miracles Do Happen, but because of that, Sister Breege has become internationally known, especially with priest retreats and that sort of thing, and know her very well, have been on her retreats, have given retreats with her, and she and the priest she was with, his Father Kevin, go around the world doing priest retreats. And as it happened, they had one scheduled in Honduras, and Father Kevin's brother died. She called me at the last minute and said, hey, can you come down to Tegucigalpa and do a retreat with me for, you know, these priests? I said, sure. And I get down there, and I grew up with nuns from Spain. In my little Catholic school, we had nuns from Spain, from the Basque region. And so I grew up, you know, Spanish class every day. Uno, dos, tres, you know. I know my numbers, I know my colors. I know, say, hello, how are you? And I know how to find a bathroom. But other than that, I'm, you know, pretty limited in Spanish. And I said, well, you know, sister, I don't speak Spanish. She said, don't worry about it. You'll have an interpreter. So I had this lady who interpreted as I gave my talks in Spanish. Well, as it would happen, you're given a priest retreat. They're on retreat. They want to have a little counseling, and they want to go to confession. You can't have an interpreter for counseling and confession. You're on your own. I spent 6 hours back-to-back counseling priest. Me with my broken Spanish, them with their broken English. I understood everything they told me. And in my distorted version of Spanish, they understood everything I told them. I'm not smart. I'm not Spanish speaking. That's the power of the Holy Spirit. That's what the Holy Spirit does. And for many, many people who really don't understand the power of the Holy Spirit, like I read this reading last night. I sat with the Blessed Sacrament, and I'm preparing to give this talk on television this morning. That story of Sister Breege in Honduras never entered into my mind when I was preparing this. I don't know where it came from. The Holy Spirit. I laugh. I tell my studio staff that when I get in front of the television, and you know me, I can, you know, I can kind of get ignited while I'm doing this stuff and start talking about, well, guess where it comes from? I hadn't planned it. This is not rehearsed. You know, if you want a copy of this speech, there is no copy. There is no teleprompter.

0: It is allowing God to let me share what I think He wants you to hear. And that's the power of the Holy Spirit. And one of the great, great tragedies or fears is people who really don't understand how powerful the Holy Spirit can be in our lives. People who live in fear, I could never do that. I don't know how to do that. You know, and if I try, I might, you know, I might make a mistake, and people are going to think I'm dumb, and think people are going to think I'm foolish. Well, you know, I got news for you. You think I'm dumb? Take a number. There are plenty of people think I'm dumb, all right? I'm not worried about that. I'm worried about whether or not God is going to allow me to use this time to complete what He wants. And so think about the things in our own lives that we're scared to do. Oh, did you hear? So-and-so's son overdosed. Oh, I feel so bad. Oh, I wish I could do something. I ought to go over to the house, but I don't know what to tell him. I don't know what to do. I wouldn't go. Go. Okay, Lord, I'm going in. Cover me. Somehow, Lord, I want to bring your presence into this situation. No, I'm not a trained psychiatrist. No, I'm not a trained theologian. No, I'm not this. No, I'm not that. Go. Just say, God, give me the grace that I need. People going through a difficult time. I'd love to reach out to them. I don't know what to say. People who may be mad at me, and I'd like, I hate that. I didn't mean to offend them, and I hope I can. Take the step. Allow the Holy Spirit to be breathed on you. Allow the Holy Spirit to come to you. Now, look, don't try this for Powerball, okay? This is not about getting supernatural powers. This is about trying to be and to become what God is asking of us on any given moment or any given situation or circumstance in our life, to allow God to work in us, to allow God to work through us, to allow the Holy Spirit to be breathed upon us. And we decide that we're going to trust that God is really directing this. And I'm doing it not to save face. I'm doing it not to gain credit. I'm doing it not, you know, to become famous. I'm doing it because I think God wants me to be there for some purpose to accomplish His end. And whatever that might be, I'm going to show up and I'm going to trust that the Holy Spirit is going to be there with me. Believe me, it's one of the great untapped power sources in any person's spiritual journey and spiritual life. Allowing God to use you in ways He wants, not ways you want. Stay with us. We'll be back in a moment.
1: Or that the projections would be flood next Thursday?
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3: And when he had said this, he breathed on them and said to them, "Receive the Holy Spirit. Whose sins you forgive are forgiven them, and whose sins you retain are retained." Hello, and welcome back to Close Walk Catholic Communications. I'm Father Bayer, your host. We're glad that you came back with us. Whose sins you forgive are forgiven them. Whose sins you retain are retained. It's very important when we talk about the work of the Holy Spirit. And again, this is the evening of the first day of the week. In reality, this was the Easter for the disciples. This is when they knew for sure that no one had stolen the body. He really had risen from the dead. See my hands at my side? Look at it. You know, it's me. I'm back. This is when they knew he had risen from the dead. And bearing in mind that these were the people who were going to start the church. 10 people, the Blessed Mother 11, and 2,000 years later. And when he empowers them to forgive sins. You remember when Peter says, "Depart from me, Lord, for I am a sinful man." Boy. You know, I studied 12 years with the priesthood. I'm kind of a socially promoted altar boy. I stayed in Catholic schools till they ordained me. But anyway, you know, studying 12 years for the priesthood and having great respect for the priesthood, when it actually came time, when I realized, next week, you're going to be a priest. Wow, Lord. I thought you had a lot better taste than that. I thought you had to be a lot holier than what I am. Thought you had to be a lot wiser than what I am to be a priest. And then you look at the disciples and their faults and their failings and their sinfulness. And you realize God knew who Jesus knew who he was calling, and he called them warts and all. And the other thing was these are the ones who are going to go forth and start the church. And if they didn't have the power to forgive sins, there would be no church. The church is made up of sinners like us. Don't think for one moment anyone in that church is perfect. And probably the one who thinks they're perfect is probably furthest away from the Lord than anybody if they think they're perfect and without sin. You know, it means they're blind goats. They don't get it. But that idea of twofold, to build the church filled with sinners like us, and to breathe the Holy Spirit on sinful people like the disciples to build his church. And I made this statement earlier about we're the only church

Only institution, 2,000 years old. Not because we've been perfect, and we have painfully, painfully been through the reminder of the sinfulness of the church at the turn of this century with the abuse scandal, very painfully. And I in no way excuse anything or anyone for harming a child or whoever they harm. But with that being said, this is not the first time there's been a human element in the church. And as long as the world lasts, and as long as the church lasts, there'll be other human elements. During all this time in the early 2000s when all this broke, Time magazine had a black cover, you know, in their magazine. And it said, "Can the Catholic Church survive?" I thought to myself, do those jackasses really think the Holy Spirit reads Time magazine? We haven't existed because local media. We've existed by the power of the Holy Spirit. And we'll continue to exist by the power of the Holy Spirit. Warts and all. And please believe me, when I say warts and all, I'm not saying that's okay, that should be expected. It's not okay. But what I'm saying is that if we are going to trust in the Holy Spirit, if we are going to call upon the Holy Spirit, then we need to realize we can't be steeped in sin and pull the Holy Spirit out of our back pocket like this is our trump card we're getting ready to play, and the Holy Spirit's going to bail us out. That's not the way it works. A large part of being able to find God's presence in our life and to depend upon this Feast of the Pentecost in which we become those people who continue the saving mission of the church, we have to do everything we can to be free of sin. And in striving to be free of sin, when our Lord empowers the disciples to forgive sins, we priests have that same gift. Not because I'm perfect. God knows I go to confession every month. I have to. You know what? I don't have to. I do. Simply because on my journey, I'm trying to be as holy as possible. Am I there? No. Am I going to get there before I die? Probably not, but I'm going to keep trying, okay? And the realization is when we take seriously seeking the Lord's mercy and forgiveness, the outpouring of the Holy Spirit becomes more abundant in our life. And for those of you who say, well, you know, after the Second Vatican Council, you know, they told us we didn't need to go to confession unless we were in the state of mortal sin. I know. I heard the same thing. And let me tell you, the people who told you, wait till you get in mortal sin to go to confession, they were wrong. That was wrong. That's like saying, why do you go to the doctor? You're not dying. You don't have cancer or you don't have a terminal disease. Why would you waste that time and that money going to the doctor just for him to tell you that you're fine? We go to the doctor because we don't want to have a terminal disease. And if there's anything we need to do to keep us from becoming sick, we want to do it. And we trust our doctor to lead us in that. And we don't want to be in mortal sin and separated from God. And so if we go to confession regularly for the small things, we want to make sure we receive God's grace that these small things don't get any bigger. And we don't become more separated from God. And that really is a very, very important part of this Pentecost message. And as you know, for those of us of a certain age, we were told when we were growing up, everyone has an Easter duty. Our Easter duty is once between Ash Wednesday
And Pentecost Sunday, every year,

0: We're supposed to go to confession and communion at least once a year. If you're sitting there saying, God, it's been years since I've been to confession. I hadn't felt like I needed to go to confession. I mean, I really don't do anything wrong, and I don't kill anybody, I don't steal anything over $500, you know, whatever. I don't think I do anything wrong. Well, I'll tell you what, come to me, I'll let you forgive my sins. I do stuff wrong every day, you know? And the stuff I do wrong may be not doing the right thing. The stuff I do wrong is maybe not taking an opportunity to bring Christ's presence into the world. The stuff I do wrong is maybe thinking about people or places or situations in the wrong way that I have no business saying. Well, I don't say it. I still need God to purify my heart, my mind, my soul. And, you know, there's a very, very handy tool online, and there are many of them. And if you haven't been to confession in a long time, go online and Google examination of conscience. And there's some really good opportunities, and they ask questions, this, that, the other, for you to look at, think about, examine yourself, and say, you know, I didn't realize there are a lot of things I'm not doing. But we still have our Easter duty between Ash Wednesday and Pentecost Sunday for confession and communion. Well, I go to communion all the time. Yeah, well, you probably need to look at that and think maybe there's some things you need to address in your life. Because if we're going to call upon the Holy Spirit to enable us to become, to fully live our faith, to bring Christ's presence into the world, we're going to find ourselves in many situations that are frightening. And if you're not frightened to bring Christ's presence into the world as it is today, you're probably taking too much medicine. But you need to understand that if we're going to trust that the Holy Spirit is going to be with us as He promised to be with the disciples, we need to free ourselves from sin when we call upon God's mercy, God's help, the help of the Holy Spirit to guide us and to lead us. And that's what Pentecost does. I'm going to go back to the beginning of this. 2,000 years, 10 people. And they decided to take the gospel message around the world, and it still exists. And we're still struggling to be, how can we be more effective to pattern our lives after Christ? Don't be confused. The Holy Spirit has not left us. The Holy Spirit will not leave us. The Holy Spirit has guided the Catholic Church with the promise, and know that I am with you till the end of the ages. The Holy Spirit has promised to be with us, but He's promised to be with you as well, and me as well. And we only need to understand, for those things we struggle with in faith and in life, purify our hearts, confess our sins, and allow the Holy Spirit to bring us where He wants us to be, and where He wants us to be is pleasing in the sight of God. Thank you for being with us. May each day bring you close in your walk with the Lord. God bless.
1: Hi, I'm Brandon Potter from The Chosen, and you're watching the Catholic Faith Network.

In the name of the Father, and of the Son, and of the Holy Spirit, amen. I believe in God, the Father Almighty, creator of heaven and earth, and in Jesus Christ, his only Son, our Lord, who was conceived by the Holy Spirit, born of the Virgin Mary, suffered under Pontius Pilate, was crucified, died, and was buried. He descended into hell. On the third day, he rose again from the dead. He ascended into heaven and is seated at the right hand of God, the Father Almighty. From there, he will come to judge the living and the dead. I believe in the Holy Spirit, the Holy Catholic Church, the communion of

saints, the forgiveness of sins, the resurrection of the body, and life everlasting. Amen. Our Father, who art in heaven, hallowed be thy name. Thy kingdom come, thy will be done on earth as it is in heaven. Give us this day our daily bread, and forgive us our trespasses, as we forgive those who trespass against us. And lead us not into temptation, but deliver us from evil. Amen. Hail Mary, full of grace, the Lord is with thee. Blessed art thou among women, and blessed is the fruit of thy womb, Jesus. Holy Mary, Mother of God, pray for us sinners, now and at the hour of our death. Amen. Hail Mary, full of grace, the Lord is with thee. Blessed art thou among women, and blessed is the fruit of thy womb, Jesus. Holy Mary, Mother of God, pray for us sinners, now and at the hour of our death. Amen. Hail Mary, full of grace, the Lord is with thee. Blessed art thou amongst women, and blessed is the fruit of thy womb, Jesus. Holy Mary, Mother of God, pray for us sinners, now and at the hour of our death. Amen. Glory be to the Father, and to the Son, and to the Holy Spirit, as it was in the beginning, is now, and ever shall be, world without end. Amen. The first sorrowful mystery, the agony in the garden. In his anguish, he prayed with all the greater intensity, and his sweat became like drops of blood falling to the ground. Then he rose from prayer and came to his disciples, only to find them asleep, exhausted with grief. Our Father, who art in heaven, hallowed be thy name. Thy kingdom come, thy will be done on earth as it is in heaven. Give us this day our daily bread, and forgive us our trespasses, as we forgive those who trespass against us. And lead us not into temptation, but deliver us from evil. Hail Mary, full of grace, the Lord is with thee. Blessed art thou among women, and blessed is the fruit of thy womb, Jesus. Holy Mary, Mother of God, pray for us sinners, now and at the hour of our death. Amen. Hail Mary, full of grace, the Lord is with thee. Blessed art thou among women, and blessed is the fruit of thy womb, Jesus. Holy Mary, Mother of God, pray for us sinners, now and at the hour of our death. Amen. Hail Mary, full of grace, the Lord is with thee. Blessed art thou among women, and blessed is the fruit of thy womb, Jesus. Holy Mary, Mother of God, pray for us sinners, now and at the hour of our death. Amen. Hail Mary, full of grace, the Lord is with thee. Blessed art thou among women, and blessed is the fruit of thy womb, Jesus. Holy Mary, Mother of God, pray for us sinners, now at the hour of our death. Amen. Hail Mary, full of grace, the Lord is with thee. Blessed art thou among women, and blessed is the fruit of thy womb, Jesus. Holy Mary, Mother of God, pray for us sinners, now and at the hour of our death. Amen. Hail Mary, full of grace, the Lord is with thee. Blessed art thou among women, and blessed is the fruit of thy womb, Jesus. Holy Mary, Mother of God, pray for us sinners, now and at the hour of our death. Amen. Hail Mary, full of grace, the Lord is with thee. Blessed art thou among women, and blessed is the fruit of thy womb, Jesus. Holy Mary, Mother of God, pray for us sinners, now and at the hour of our death. Amen. Hail Mary, full of grace, the Lord is with thee. Blessed art thou among women, and blessed is the fruit of thy womb, Jesus. Holy Mary, Mother of God, pray for us sinners, now and at the hour of our death. Amen. Hail Mary, full of grace, the Lord is with thee. Blessed art thou among women, and blessed is the fruit of thy womb, Jesus. Holy Mary, Mother of God, pray for us sinners, now and at the hour of our death. Amen. Hail Mary, full of grace, the Lord is with thee. Blessed art thou among women, and blessed is the fruit of thy womb, Jesus. Holy Mary, Mother of God, pray for us sinners, now and at the hour of our death. Amen. Glory be to the Father, and to the Son, and to the Holy Spirit, as it was in the beginning, is now, and ever shall be, world without end. Amen. O my Jesus, forgive us our sins, save us from the fires of hell. Lead all souls to heaven, especially those in most need of thy mercy. The second sorrowful mystery, the scourging at the pillar. Pilate's next move was to take Jesus and have him scourged. Our Father, who art in heaven, hallowed be thy name. Thy kingdom come, thy will be done, on earth as it is in heaven. Give us this day our daily bread, and forgive us our trespasses, as we forgive those who trespass against us. And lead us not into temptation, but deliver us from evil. Amen. Hail Mary, full of grace, the Lord is with thee. Blessed art thou among women, and blessed is the fruit of thy womb, Jesus.
Holy Mary, Mother of God, pray

Pray for us sinners now and at the hour of our death. Amen. Hail Mary, full of grace, the Lord is with thee. Blessed art thou among women, and blessed is the fruit of thy womb, Jesus. Holy Mary, Mother of God, pray for us sinners now and at the hour of our death. Amen. Hail Mary, full of grace, the Lord is with thee. Blessed art thou among women, and blessed is the fruit of thy womb, Jesus. Holy Mary, Mother of God, pray for us sinners now and at the hour of our death. Amen. Hail Mary, full of grace, the Lord is with thee. Blessed art thou among women, and blessed is the fruit of thy womb, Jesus. Holy Mary, Mother of God, pray for us sinners now at the hour of our death. Amen. Hail Mary, full of grace, the Lord is with thee. Blessed art thou among women, and blessed is the fruit of thy womb, Jesus. Holy Mary, Mother of God, pray for us sinners now and at the hour of our death. Amen. Hail Mary, full of grace, the Lord is with thee. Blessed art thou among women, and blessed is the fruit of thy womb, Jesus. Holy Mary, Mother of God, pray for us sinners now and at the hour of our death. Amen. Hail Mary, full of grace, the Lord is with thee. Blessed art thou among women, and blessed is the fruit of thy womb, Jesus. Holy Mary, Mother of God, pray for us sinners now and at the hour of our death. Amen. Hail Mary, full of grace, the Lord is with thee. Blessed art thou among women, and blessed is the fruit of thy womb, Jesus. Holy Mary, Mother of God, pray for us sinners now and at the hour of our death. Amen. Hail Mary, full of grace, the Lord is with thee. Blessed art thou among women, and blessed is the fruit of thy womb, Jesus. Holy Mary, Mother of God, pray for us sinners now and at the hour of our death. Amen. Hail Mary, full of grace, the Lord is with thee. Blessed art thou among women, and blessed is the fruit of thy womb, Jesus. Holy Mary, Mother of God, pray for us sinners now and at the hour of our death. Amen. Glory be to the Father, and to the Son, and to the Holy Spirit, as it was in the beginning, is now, and ever shall be, world without end. Amen. O my Jesus, forgive us our sins, save us from the fires of hell. Lead all souls to heaven, especially those in most need of thy mercy. The third sorrowful mystery, the crowning with thorns. They stripped off his clothes and wrapped him in a scarlet military cloak. Weaving a crown out of thorns, they fixed it on his head and stuck a reed in his right hand. Our Father, who art in heaven, hallowed be thy name. Thy kingdom come, thy will be done on earth as it is in heaven. Give us this day our daily bread, and forgive us our trespasses, as we forgive those who trespass against us. And lead us not into temptation, but deliver us from evil. Hail Mary, full of grace, the Lord is with thee. Blessed art thou among women, and blessed is the fruit of thy womb, Jesus. Holy Mary, Mother of God, pray for us sinners now and at the hour of our death. Amen. Hail Mary, full of grace, the Lord is with thee. Blessed art thou among women, and blessed is the fruit of thy womb, Jesus. Holy Mary, Mother of God, pray for us sinners now and at the hour of our death. Amen. Hail Mary, full of grace, the Lord is with thee. Blessed art thou among women, and blessed is the fruit of thy womb, Jesus. Holy Mary, Mother of God, pray for us sinners now and at the hour of our death. Amen. Hail Mary, full of grace, the Lord is with thee. Blessed art thou among women, and blessed is the fruit of thy womb, Jesus. Holy Mary, Mother of God, pray for us sinners now at the hour of our death. Amen. Hail Mary, full of grace, the Lord is with thee. Blessed art thou among women, and blessed is the fruit of thy womb, Jesus. Holy Mary, Mother of God, pray for us sinners now and at the hour of our death. Amen. Hail Mary, full of grace, the Lord is with thee. Blessed art thou among women, and blessed is the fruit of thy womb, Jesus. Holy Mary, Mother of God, pray for us sinners now and at the hour of our death. Amen. Hail Mary, full of grace, the Lord is with thee. Blessed art thou among women, and blessed is the fruit of thy womb, Jesus. Holy Mary, Mother of God, pray for us sinners now and at the hour of our death. Amen. Hail Mary, full of grace, the Lord is with thee. Blessed art thou among women, and blessed is the fruit of thy womb, Jesus. Holy Mary, Mother of God, pray for us sinners now and at the hour of our death. Amen. Hail Mary, full of grace, the Lord is with thee. Blessed art thou among women, and blessed is the fruit of thy womb, Jesus. Holy Mary, Mother of God, pray for us sinners now and at the hour of our death. Amen. Hail Mary, full of grace, the Lord is with thee. Blessed art thou among women, and blessed is the fruit of thy womb, Jesus. Holy Mary, Mother of God, pray for us sinners now and at the hour of our death.

hour of our death. Amen. Glory be to the Father, and to the Son, and to the Holy Spirit, as it was in the beginning, is now, and ever shall be, world without end. Amen. O my Jesus, forgive us our sins, save us from the fires of hell. Lead all souls to heaven, especially those in most need of thy mercy. The fourth sorrowful mystery, the carrying of the cross. Carrying the cross by himself, he went out to what is called the place of the skull, in Hebrew, Golgotha. Our Father, who art in heaven, hallowed be thy name. Thy kingdom come, thy will be done on earth as it is in heaven. Give us this day our daily bread, and forgive us our trespasses, as we forgive those who trespass against us. And lead us not into temptation, but deliver us from evil. Hail Mary, full of grace, the Lord is with thee. Blessed art thou among women, and blessed is the fruit of thy womb, Jesus. Holy Mary, Mother of God, pray for us sinners now and at the hour of our death. Amen. Hail Mary, full of grace, the Lord is with thee. Blessed art thou among women, and blessed is the fruit of thy womb, Jesus. Holy Mary, Mother of God, pray for us sinners now and at the hour of our death. Amen. Hail Mary, full of grace, the Lord is with thee. Blessed art thou among women, and blessed is the fruit of thy womb, Jesus. Holy Mary, Mother of God, pray for us sinners now and at the hour of our death. Amen. Hail Mary, full of grace, the Lord is with thee. Blessed art thou among women, and blessed is the fruit of thy womb, Jesus. Holy Mary, Mother of God, pray for us sinners now at the hour of our death. Amen. Hail Mary, full of grace, the Lord is with thee. Blessed art thou among women, and blessed is the fruit of thy womb, Jesus. Holy Mary, Mother of God, pray for us sinners now and at the hour of our death. Amen. Hail Mary, full of grace, the Lord is with thee. Blessed art thou among women, and blessed is the fruit of thy womb, Jesus. Holy Mary, Mother of God, pray for us sinners now and at the hour of our death. Amen. Hail Mary, full of grace, the Lord is with thee. Blessed art thou among women, and blessed is the fruit of thy womb, Jesus. Holy Mary, Mother of God, pray for us sinners now and at the hour of our death. Amen. Hail Mary, full of grace, the Lord is with thee. Blessed art thou among women, and blessed is the fruit of thy womb, Jesus. Holy Mary, Mother of God, pray for us sinners now and at the hour of our death. Amen. Hail Mary, full of grace, the Lord is with thee. Blessed art thou among women, and blessed is the fruit of thy womb, Jesus. Holy Mary, Mother of God, pray for us sinners now and at the hour of our death. Amen. Hail Mary, full of grace, the Lord is with thee. Blessed art thou among women, and blessed is the fruit of thy womb, Jesus. Holy Mary, Mother of God, pray for us sinners now and at the hour of our death. Amen. Glory be to the Father, and to the Son, and to the Holy Spirit, as it was in the beginning, is now, and ever shall be, world without end. Amen. O my Jesus, forgive us our sins, save us from the fires of hell. Lead all souls to heaven, especially those in most need of thy mercy. The fifth sorrowful mystery, the crucifixion. Jesus uttered a loud cry and said, "Father, into your hands I commend my spirit." After he said this, he expired. Our Father, who art in heaven, hallowed be thy name. Thy kingdom come, thy will be done on earth as it is in heaven. Give us this day our daily bread, and forgive us our trespasses, as we forgive those who trespass against us. And lead us not into temptation, but deliver us from evil. Hail Mary, full of grace, the Lord is with thee. Blessed art thou among women, and blessed is the fruit of thy womb, Jesus. Holy Mary, Mother of God, pray for us sinners now and at the hour of our death. Amen. Hail Mary, full of grace, the Lord is with thee. Blessed art thou among women, and blessed is the fruit of thy womb, Jesus. Holy Mary, Mother of God, pray for us sinners now and at the hour of our death. Amen. Hail Mary, full of grace, the Lord is with thee. Blessed art thou among women, and blessed is the fruit of thy womb, Jesus. Holy Mary, Mother of God, pray for us sinners now and at the hour of our death. Amen. Hail Mary, full of grace, the Lord is with thee. Blessed art thou among women, and blessed is the fruit of thy womb, Jesus. Holy Mary, Mother of God, pray for us sinners now at the hour of our death. Amen. Hail Mary, full of grace, the Lord is with thee. Blessed art thou among women, and blessed is the fruit of thy womb, Jesus. Holy Mary, Mother of God, pray for us sinners now and at the hour of our death. Amen.
Hail Mary, full of grace, the Lord is with thee. Blessed

0: Blessed art thou among women, and blessed is the fruit of thy womb, Jesus. Holy Mary, Mother of God, pray for us sinners, now and at the hour of our death. Amen. Hail Mary, full of grace, the Lord is with thee. Blessed art thou among women, and blessed is the fruit of thy womb, Jesus. Holy Mary, Mother of God, pray for us sinners, now and at the hour of our death. Amen. Hail Mary, full of grace, the Lord is with thee. Blessed art thou among women, and blessed is the fruit of thy womb, Jesus. Holy Mary, Mother of God, pray for us sinners, now and at the hour of our death. Amen. Hail Mary, full of grace, the Lord is with thee. Blessed art thou among women, and blessed is the fruit of thy womb, Jesus. Holy Mary, Mother of God, pray for us sinners, now and at the hour of our death. Amen. Hail Mary, full of grace, the Lord is with thee. Blessed art thou among women, and blessed is the fruit of thy womb, Jesus. Holy Mary, Mother of God, pray for us sinners, now and at the hour of our death. Amen. Glory be to the Father, and to the Son, and to the Holy Spirit, as it was in the beginning, is now, and ever shall be, world without end. Amen. O my Jesus, forgive us our sins, save us from the fires of hell. Lead all souls to heaven, especially those in most need of thy mercy. Hail, Holy Queen, Mother of Mercy, our life, our sweetness, and our hope. To thee do we cry, poor banished children of Eve. To thee do we send up our sighs, mourning and weeping in this vale of tears. Turn then, most gracious Advocate, thine eyes of mercy toward us, and after this our exile, show unto us the blessed fruit of thy womb, Jesus. O clement, O loving, O sweet Virgin Mary, pray for us, O Holy Mother of God, that we may be made worthy of the promises of Christ. Let us pray. O God, whose only begotten Son, by his life, death, and resurrection, has purchased for us the rewards of eternal life, grant, we beseech thee, that by meditating on these mysteries of the Most Holy Rosary of the Blessed Virgin Mary, we may imitate what they contain and obtain what they promise, through the same Christ our Lord. Amen. Most Sacred Heart of Jesus, have mercy on us. Immaculate Heart of Mary, pray for us. In the name of the Father, and of the Son, and of the Holy Spirit. Amen.
1: 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You can find information there. We can't wait to welcome you on June 9th at the Garden City Hotel. As Lydia always says, tutte a tavola, a mangiare. Ciao.

0: The stake sales are one of the oldest and most well-known traditions here for the Notre Dame Knights of Columbus. We've been selling steak sandwiches for charities since 1973.
1: Our guys would stand out here and grill steaks, join together, and have a good time before the football game.
2: It really builds a unique community that's built off food, and who doesn't love food? I'm very proud to be a Knight of Columbus because there's no other organization on campus that is on a fraternal level that's still Catholic.
3: What started out as just a normal college fraternity event has turned into a charity event where we've raised over $1 million total. One of the great places that that money goes to is the Women's Care Center. We chose to partner with the Women's Care Center in part because of our founding virtues.

0: fraternity, charity, unity, and patriotism. Choosing something that was so pro-life like the Women's Care Center just seemed the right thing to do.
1: I challenged the Notre Dame Knights to do something significant, to partner with the Women's Care Center, to help us grow, not only regionally, but one day nationally. They immediately took it on their backs, and through their steak sandwich sales, they have provided an ultrasound machine every year since early 2011 to the Women's Care Center, helping us to grow our ministry to now the largest Catholic pregnancy resource center in the United States.
2: We send a group of Knights every week, twice a week, to the Women's Care Center to help out with childcare and packaging diapers, and that's been my favorite experience with the Knights so far.
3: When you first find out you're pregnant, you just see a stick that says you're positive, says that you're pregnant. The ultrasound was probably the best part, because in that room is when I finally made my decision. Not only did you get to hear the heartbeat, and at any other appointment I could have, but there was a TV in there that was able to visualize. That helped, because as soon as I saw Brooklyn move on the screen, I was like, she's alive, she's so tiny, I have to have her. Like, I have to be strong enough to be a mother now.
4: The impact of ultrasound, it can't be understated. It's profoundly life-saving. And actually, ultrasound is the moment at which most women say that they make a decision for life. The Notre Dame Knights are truly incredible. I don't think it can be overstated.
3: Thank you so much for all you guys do.
5: You definitely have made this bundle of joy have a precious life.
6: And all this just from steak sales. Like, we just cooked meat.
7: Just today, actually, we met with Brooklyn, who her mother was considering abortion, got the ultrasound, and realized how much she loved that child. And you could see that love present today between the two of them. They were such a cute family.
0: Holy cow, it was kind of like it was a homecoming, and yet at the same time, it felt like we had contributed to this life that we had never met.
3: They don't realize how much a difference they make in women's life. I mean, honestly, life or death for a child, just from just seeing and hearing their child. Just being able to show somebody that this is real, these are her legs, these are her arms, this is what her heartbeat was, like, it's empowering.

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Blessed be the Lord, the God of Israel. He has come to his people and set them free. He has raised up for us a mighty Savior, born of the house of his servant David. Through his holy prophets, he promised of old that he would save us from our enemies, from the hands of those who hate us. He promised to show mercy to our fathers and to remember his holy covenant. This was the oath he swore to our father Abraham, to set us free from the hands of our enemies, free to worship him without fear, holy and righteous in his sight, days of our life. You, my child, shall be called the prophet of the Most High, for you will go before the Lord to prepare his way, to give his people knowledge of salvation by the forgiveness of their sins, in the tender compassion of our God. The dawn from on high shall break upon us to shine on those who dwell in darkness and in the shadow of death, and to guide our feet from the way of peace. Glory to the Father, and to the Son, and to the Holy Spirit, as it was in the beginning, is now, and will be forever. Amen.

Cathedral of St. Agnes in Rockville Center, New York. Today is Friday in the eighth week of Ordinary Time. We welcome all those joining us through the Catholic Faith Network. The celebrant of this Mass is the Very Reverend Father Duffy, Rector of the Cathedral of St. Agnes.

0: In the name of the Father, and of the Son, and of the Holy Spirit.
1: Amen.
0: The Lord be with you.
1: And with your spirit.
0: Dear friends, in these days following Pentecost, we continue to call upon the help of the Holy Spirit to give us the gifts of wisdom, of understanding, of knowledge, of piety, of fear of the Lord, and so many others. Brothers and sisters, let us then acknowledge our sins and so prepare ourselves to celebrate the sacred mysteries. You sent to heal the contrite of heart. Lord, have mercy.
1: Lord, have mercy.
0: You came to call sinners. Christ, have mercy.
1: Christ, have mercy.
0: You are seated at the right hand of the Father to intercede for us. Lord, have mercy.
1: Lord, have mercy.
0: May Almighty God have mercy on us, forgive us our sins, and bring us to everlasting life.
1: Amen.
0: Let us pray. O God, who have taught the hearts of the faithful by the light of the Holy Spirit, grant that in the same spirit we may be truly wise and ever rejoice in his consolation. Through our Lord Jesus Christ, your Son, who lives and reigns with you in the unity of the Holy Spirit, God forever and ever.
1: Amen.

0: reading from the first letter of St. Peter. Beloved, the end of all things is at hand. Therefore, be serious and sober-minded so that you will be able to pray. Above all, let your love for one another be intense, because love covers a multitude of sins. Be hospitable to one another without complaining. As each one has received a gift, use it to serve one another as good stewards of God's varied grace. Whoever preaches, let it be with the words of God. Whoever serves, let it be with the strength that God supplies, so that in all things God may be glorified through Jesus Christ, to whom belong glory and dominion forever and ever. Amen. Beloved, do not be surprised that a trial by fire is occurring among you, as if something strange were happening to you. But rejoice to the extent that you share in the sufferings of Christ, so that when his glory is revealed, you may also rejoice exultantly. The word of the Lord.
1: Thanks.
0: The Lord comes to judge the earth. The Lord comes to judge the earth. Say among the nations, the Lord is king. He has made the world firm, not to be moved. He governs the peoples with equity. The Lord comes to judge the earth. Let the heavens be glad and the earth rejoice. Let the sea and what fills it resound. Let the plains be joyful and all that is in them. Then shall all the trees of the forest exult. The Lord comes to judge the earth. Before the Lord, for he comes to rule the earth. He shall rule the world with justice and the peoples with his constancy. The Lord comes to judge the earth.

0: Lord be with you.
1: And with your spirit.
0: A reading from the Holy Gospel according to St. Mark.
1: Glory to you, O Lord.
0: Jesus entered Jerusalem and went into the temple area. He looked around at everything and, since it was already late, went out to Bethany with the 12.

The next day, as they were leaving Bethany, he was hungry. Seeing from a distance a fig tree in leaf, he went over to see if he could find anything on it. When he reached it, he found nothing but leaves. It was not the time for figs. And he said to it in reply, "May no one ever eat of your fruit again." And his disciples heard it. They came to Jerusalem, and on entering the temple area, he began to drive out those selling and buying there. He overturned the

0: of the money changers and the seats of those who were selling doves. He did not permit anyone to carry anything through the temple area. Then he taught them, saying, "Is it not written, 'My house shall be called a house of prayer for all peoples?' But you have made it a den of thieves." The chief priests and the scribes came to hear of it and were seeking a way to put him to death. Yet they feared him because the whole crowd was astonished at his teaching. When evening came, they went out of the city. Early in the morning, as they were walking along, they saw the fig tree withered to its roots. Peter remembered and said to him, "Rabbi, look, the fig tree that you cursed has withered." Jesus said to them in reply, "Have faith in God. Amen, I say to you, whoever says to this mountain, 'Be lifted up and thrown into the sea,' and does not doubt it in his heart, but believes that what he says will happen, it shall be done for him. Therefore, I tell you, all that you ask for in prayer, believe that you will receive it, and it shall be yours. When you stand to pray, forgive anyone against whom you have a grievance, so that your heavenly Father may in turn forgive you your transgressions." The Gospel of the Lord.
1: Praise to you, Lord Jesus Christ.
0: Dear friends, there's a lot going on in our Gospel this morning, and maybe I could focus in on that one dynamic scene of our Lord throwing out the money changers in the temple. The temple is everything for Jews at the time of Jesus. It is the center of worship, it's the center of commerce, it is the way that one engages with the world. But you can't take that which is unclean into the temple, namely images of Caesar, which were on the coins at the time. And so the coins that were being used in commerce and society needed to be changed before they could be offered to God because they had a graven image on them. They could not be used for worship. And so the money changers were there at the temple courtyard to exchange the money, to take what was unclean and to replace it with something that is clean, that could be offered for the turtle doves or the pigeons or whatever else needed to be offered in worship. Because sacrifice is such an important part of worship in the temple area. But what the temple changers were, the money changers were doing, was they were charging an exorbitant rate. They were ripping people off. Maybe for one coin it would cost five instead of an even one for one. They were preventing people from worshiping God. Let's get that clear. They were preventing people from worshiping God because of their dishonesty. And so our Lord comes in and he throws open the tables, throws them over, creates a whip out of cords and throws them out because he desires that nothing get in the way of our worship of God. Nothing get in the way of worship of God. We've created this image sometimes that our Lord, he's like, you know, rainbows and butterflies and just wants us to be nice and kind and fluffy and good feelings, and Jesus doesn't demand anything of us. He just wants you to be a nice guy, you know, nice gal, you know, just go along to get along. I think it's clear in this gospel that Jesus Christ had strong opinions. And his strongest opinion was about right worship with God, about not getting in the way of our worship of God. "Suffer the little children unto me, do not prevent them," he said with indignancy. Don't get in the way of someone or your own worship of Almighty God. Jesus Christ desires a relationship with each and every one of us. And so what are those things that get in the way of that relationship? Well, we call it sin, our own pride, our own comfort, maybe our own laziness, or whatever it might be. Let's make sure that we throw those things out of our lives the way the Lord threw out the money changers. Not because he didn't love them, but because he loved them so much he didn't want to allow them to continue to hurt other people, or themselves for that matter. Let's make sure that nothing, no one ever gets in the way of our right worship of God, so that we can continue to have that good relationship, so that we can be close to him, so that he can be close to us. The Lord Jesus desires our holiness.

0: He desires our hearts, and he desires that nothing get in between us and him. In the name of the Father, and of the Son, and of the Holy Spirit, amen. Let us pray. For the Church, that in times of difficulty or persecution, she may be strengthened by the grace of the Holy Spirit and stand firm in truth. Let us pray to the Lord.
1: Lord, hear our prayer.
0: That leaders of the world may act with wisdom and compassion, let us pray to the Lord.
1: Lord, hear our prayer.
0: For the sick and suffering of our community, that they might be consoled by the healing presence of Christ, let us pray to the Lord.
1: Lord, hear our prayer.
0: For the intention of this Holy Mass, Christopher and Braven Zeller, and for the needs and intentions we hold in the silence of our hearts and in the hearts of those watching on the Catholic Faith Network. Let us pray to the Lord.
1: Lord, hear our prayer.
0: And for an increase of vocations to the priesthood and religious life, especially from the people of our parish and the children of our schools, we pray to the Lord. O God, who know that our life in this present age is subject to suffering and need, hear the desires of those who cry to you and receive the prayers of those who believe in you. Through Christ our Lord.

0: Pray, brethren, that my sacrifice and yours may be acceptable to God the Almighty Father.
1: May the Lord accept this sacrifice at your hands for the praise and glory of his name, for our good and for all his holy church.
0: Sanctify, we pray, O Lord, the offerings made here, and cleanse our hearts by the light of the Holy Spirit, through Christ our Lord.
1: Amen.
0: The Lord be with you.
1: And with your spirit.
0: Lift up your hearts.
1: We lift them up to the Lord.
0: Let us give thanks to the Lord our God.
1: It is right and just.
0: It is truly right and just, our duty and our salvation, always and everywhere to give you thanks, Lord, Holy Father, almighty and eternal God, through Christ our Lord. Ascending above all the heavens and sitting at your right hand, he poured out the promised Holy Spirit on your adopted children. Therefore, now and for ages unending, with all the host of angels, we sing to you with all our hearts, crying out as we acclaim.

are indeed holy, O Lord, the fount of all holiness. Make holy, therefore, these gifts, we pray, by sending down your Spirit upon them like the dewfall, so that they may become for us the body and blood of our Lord Jesus Christ. At the time he was betrayed and entered willingly into his passion, he took bread, and giving thanks, broke it, and gave it to his disciples, saying, "Take this, all of you, and eat of it, for this is my body, which will be given up for you."

In a similar way, when supper was ended, he took the chalice, and once more giving thanks, he gave it to his disciples, saying, "Take this, all of you, and drink from it, for this is the chalice of my blood, the blood of the new and eternal covenant, which will be poured out for you and for many for the forgiveness of sins. Do this in memory of me."

Therefore, as we celebrate the memorial of his death and resurrection, we offer you, Lord, the bread of life and the chalice of salvation, giving thanks that you have held us worthy to be in your presence and minister to you. Humbly, we pray that partaking of the body and blood of Christ, we may be gathered into one by the Holy Spirit. Remember, Lord, your church spread throughout the world and bring her to the fullness of charity, together with Leo, our Pope, and John, our Bishop, and all the clergy. Remember also our brothers and sisters who have fallen asleep in the hope of the resurrection, and all who have died in your mercy. Welcome them into the light of your face. Have mercy on us all, we pray, that with the Blessed Virgin Mary, Mother of God, with Blessed Joseph, her spouse, with the blessed apostles, and all the saints who have pleased you throughout the ages, we may merit to be co-heirs to eternal life, and may praise and glorify you through your Son, Jesus Christ. Through him and with him and in him, O God, Almighty Father, in the unity of the Holy Spirit,

0: At the Savior's command, and formed by divine teaching, we dare to say, Our Father, who art in heaven, hallowed be thy name. Thy kingdom come, thy will be done, on earth as it is in heaven. Give us this day our daily bread, and forgive us our trespasses, as we forgive those who trespass against us. And lead us not into temptation, but deliver us from evil. Deliver us, Lord, we pray, from every evil. Graciously grant peace in our days, that by the help of your mercy we may be always free from sin and safe from all distress, as we await the blessed hope and the coming of our Savior, Jesus Christ.
1: For the kingdom, the power, and the glory are yours, now and forever.
0: Lord Jesus Christ, who said to your apostles, Peace I leave you, my peace I give you, look not on our sins, but on the faith of your church, and graciously grant her peace and unity in accordance with your will, who live and reign forever and ever.
1: Amen.
0: Peace of the Lord be with you always.
1: And with your spirit.
0: Let us offer to each other a sign of peace.

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Lord, I am not worthy that you should enter under my roof, but only say the word and my soul shall be healed.

0: Let us pray. May the outpouring of the Holy Spirit cleanse our hearts, O Lord, and make them fruitful by the inner sprinkling of his dew. Through Christ our Lord.
1: Amen.
0: The Lord be with you.
1: And with your spirit.
0: May Almighty God bless you, the Father, and the Son, and the Holy Spirit.
1: Amen.
0: Go forth, the Mass is ended.
1: Thanks be to God. Our recessional hymn is number 824, In Christ There Is No East or West.

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0: 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I'm Colleen McVeigh. Today, I look back at the guests who shared their time and talents with us this week. And we begin with Sister Elfie Del Rosario, who's the Vocations Director at the Salesian Sisters of St. John Bosco.
1: One of our own here from the Diocese of Rockville Center, Sister Tess Austin, is with you, and we're so proud of her, and just let her know that we're thinking about her as well. 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
2: 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So the Daughters of Mary Help of Christians were founded by St. John Bosco and St. Mary Mazzarello in Italy. And St. John Bosco and Mary Mazzarello believed in the young people of making them protagonists and allowing them to know that they could be holy. And so for us, it's just the beautiful

0: powerful power of accompaniment and presence and living out the preventive system of reason, religion, and loving kindness. Rooted Jesus in the Eucharist and Mary, help of Christians. And so for us, Father, it's important for us to help our young people, St. John Bosco believe, to help them become good citizens of this world, and they're going to be good citizens of heaven. So in the 97 countries that we're in, some of them, we don't even accompany young people who are Catholic or Christians. But it's very important, Don Bosco said, it's enough that they are young for us to love them. Mm-hmm. And that's a beautiful power of imagining how to bring Jesus Christ, the Good Shepherd, in being that presence for them. Because once they know that they're loved, they know that this is the love they give to other people.
1: Mm. And it sounds so simple, but it's something that is often missed, just simply loving our children and letting them know they're valuable. I want to ask you about this VITAS program, Volunteers in Development, Education, Solidarity, Mission. It's this voluntary missionary program dedicated to what you were just talking about, education and development of our young people. So tell us a little bit about that, because this is a program for, you know, for laity and not those who are in religious life.
0: That's correct, Father. You had mentioned earlier we're over 10,500 sisters all over the world in 97 countries. So we are encouraging young people, 21 and over, if they ever want to travel the world and visit our places and partner with us, collaborate with us in working in our works, either in orphanages, in catecheses, or teaching them English or any of the works that we have all over the world. We invite them to just check this out. You don't have to fundraise. The beautiful part is that we look forward and seeing, do you want to serve the young? Second, do you want to see and encounter Christ in this mission? Third is that, how much time would you like? Because sometimes, Father, in other mission works, there's a long-term commitment. Here, we encourage our young people to, if you want a short-time mission, like 2 to 3 months and 6 months to 2 years, we're open to discuss that. And of course, we're going to discern with them and see what country you would like to go to if you speak that language, and also how long you would like to serve. A lot of them too, sometimes like, sister, I'm not Catholic, can I still serve? But I love the young. And this is a beautiful part because this is an institute-wide. So, Father, when we speak of VITAS, I'm not talking just here in the United States, but all over the world, this is a volunteer program in all our 97 countries wherein young people give of their time, encourage them to be protagonists, and hopefully in that being an advocate of mission would inspire others and they, in return, be inspired.
1: Yeah, being protagonists, that's a very important Pope Francis phrase, encouraging young people to be protagonists. So I know you said it's not just Catholics, non-Catholics are volunteering, but what's the eligibility for a volunteer?
0: So definitely, Father, you have to be 21 because you're traveling abroad. You could also here serve domestically. Second, we would also ask, like, this desire to work with young people. As you know, we work with young people, and that's important. Third, the beautiful, upright living of being a citizen of this world. And so a lot of them are Christians. A lot of them also are Catholics who come to this program, Father, that they just want to give their time. And we actually have this one young man right now. He's studying to become a doctor. And he's like, sister, do you have any works in your places that I could help in whatever it is that I'm learning? And believe it or not, a lot of people think, Father, that we're only in education. Mm-hmm. But we actually have a lot of dispensary. We have our sisters who are nurses and cater with the needs of the families in places that we can't even go to because it's very hard. And so with the help of people who've donated money and prayers, we're able to do the mission in those countries. So he's thinking about it. Pray for him. He's actually in your neck of the woods as well. I was visiting him. So hopefully this will come through and being able to see where the gift of the young people who would like to serve and matching that, Father, in the works that we have.
1: You know, the word solidarity comes up a lot. And I think there's something very transformative for the person who volunteers to be in solidarity with those that they serve. I'm just going to ask, do you have any stories of like significance where somebody could speak about the change in their own life after this opportunity to be in solidarity with the poor?
0: Yes, Father, believe it or not, there's a lot of There's this one particular story.

0: that comes to mind. He's now working professional, but because of this program, he has been in touch with us. He went to Africa. He was assigned there, and he was looking like, oh my goodness, there's no food here. Because once again, I mentioned you don't fundraise. And he saw the need there, and he's like, what is it that I could do? And one of the things that a lot of our young people in Africa is lack of potassium. And so he said, they need bananas.
1: Also joining us this week were Stephen and Sabrina Gunnell, who directed and produced the new docudrama Sacred Heart, which opens in theaters June 9th. Take a look.
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3: 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The only question is, will you open yourself to that love?
4: I promise to dedicate my heart to your sacred heart.

0: So excited to have you guys on. I got the privilege to see the whole film, and it really touched me. And I'm so excited that this is coming to the United States because, you know, here in the Catholic Church, June is dedicated to the Sacred Heart of Jesus. We have the United States Conference of Catholic Bishops that are consecrating the United States to the Sacred Heart of Jesus. So it's just beautiful timing. Tell us more about this film and the inspiration behind it.
1: This movie is just a miracle. Was inspired as there's some things like 2.5 years ago now, August 23 in South of France in Mariel Sanctuary. We've met in this place Father Maro and Alicia Beauvisage, two missionary of the Sacred Hearts around the world, and they came in the U.S. many times for give the devotion to the Sacred Hearts. And when Sabrina heard the them testimony, she thought there's maybe some things to do with this Torish, with the Sacred Heart.
2: Yes, my heart really was burning hearing their testimony. It was incredible to see that their story remember me, my story, and our story, our mission. Since because Sacred Heart is our ninth film, the first came out in theaters in France and over the world. It's crazy for us. It's really a miracle. We are so grateful about that, and it's very the sign of God because you have almost the whole team here. So we are so tiny, and really the proof that God makes things
1: great.
2: Big and
1: with
2: great.
1: Nothing.
2: We just more tools like us.
1: Yeah,
0: I love it, and it's such divine timing too. You know, for now it to come to the United States, so this is only, you know, only God's capable of timing it that way. I love how you do weave the testimonies of, you know, people kind of around the world and their dedication to the Sacred Heart and how God worked and healed and made them love, and then also bringing it back to Saint Margaret Mary. Tell our viewers a little bit more just about St. Margaret Mary, what happened 350 years ago, and how Jesus continues to, even you said that your heart burns, you know, and that's what happened to St. Margaret Mary, you know. So, you know, tell us about that story and why it was important to just weave in, like, current testimonies as well.
2: Yes. So she's a nun from the 17th century in a small place in France, in the Bourgogne. So it's far from Paris, from the capital of France. And during 18 months, she saw not only Christ, but all the cast of the Bible cast, you know, the angels, the Virgin Mary, some saints.
1: The Holy Trinity.
2: Yes. She was incredible. But it's true that we only remember three moments that Christ came to see her and tell something very strong. He showed his heart. He was also

0: almost a doctor, because it was very concrete. It was not, you know, the Christ in the cloud, or he was very concrete with her, and his heart and her heart burned until her death. And it was incredible for us, because when we read what she wrote about what Christ told her, we were very surprised to see that all that Christ tells her, it was for our world. It's not from the 17th century. It's not from the past. It's for now. It's for you.
1: Now it's for everyone.
0: So.
1: And something else, there is very special with this nun in France and around the world. Our saints, the most popular, are Sainte Thérèse de l'Enfant Jésus and Sainte Bernadette de Lourdes and Saint Jeanne d'Arc, of course.
0: Joan of Arc.
1: And Margaret Mary is the less popular in France, so she is the l'héritière, the legacy.
0: Yeah, she has the legacy.
1: The legacy of the Sacred Hearts. She's the only one who saw Jesus many times since 18 months. And as Sabrina said, all the cast of the Bible. And she is the less knowing.
0: Unknown, yeah. She's quite unknown.
1: It's spectacular. And it's spectacular to see this miracle since 9 months now, when the film go out in October in France. And now the movie is go out almost on 51 countries around the world in six language difference.
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2: 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He talked to Father Gerard about his latest book, The Last Communion of St. Jerome.
10: Your work is going to give us a little bit of a different path, right? So what drew you to helping us to understand a fuller picture of St. Jerome?
11: Well, certainly, I touch on the whole scriptural point as well. It's really impossible not to when you're dealing with St. Jerome. But I think the interesting thing about how I approached it was trying to understand how he lived his love for the Eucharist, his devotion for the Eucharist, in light of his monastic life, really. His life as a monk and as a priest, trying to understand it in that case in particular. Monasticism was a very important part of his life that I think is not always understood correctly in trying to understand the greater work that he did. But certainly the scripture and the Eucharist are always tied together. That's something that he talks about quite frequently, that we receive the body and blood of Christ not only when we approach the Eucharist, but also when we read and meditate on the Holy Scriptures. And

0: course, as you know, reading, meditating on the Holy Scriptures, Lectio Divina, is a very monastic practice. Mm. It's central to monastic life. It's kind of the heart and soul of monastic life in a lot of ways.
1: So I learned something in looking at the notes for you and looking at the book itself. I didn't realize this, that it was part of a monastic discipline, I would say, that St. Jerome followed as well, out of reverence for the Eucharist, not celebrating Mass. Is that correct? Explain that a little bit.
0: That's right. So in the early tradition of monasticism, there were two ways of understanding how monasticism and priesthood go together. I would say that there's always been a bit of a tension there between monasticism and the priesthood, that you can even see in the Rule of Saint Benedict. If you look at the Rule of Saint Benedict, you see some of the passages where he's speaking about a priest and admitting priests into the monastery or having monks ordained priests, and he doesn't always come across with the most uplifting way of understanding this dynamic. But what's behind all of this is simply looking at the two states of life and the goals of each one. Monasticism is called more to solitude, separation from the world, humility, and those things that would favor a growth in humility. Whereas priesthood really brings you out service for others, and making time for the needs of others. And so from the beginning, the early monks chose not to be priests. Mm-hmm. Many of the great saints of the desert, for example, Saint Anthony of the Desert, Saint Pacomius, many of these figures, they went out of their way to avoid becoming priests in order so that they could have that time for the contemplative life. Mm. The life given over to the meditation on divine things, right? It was gradually that there were still sacramental needs, right, of the monks, right? They needed sacramental. They needed the Eucharist. They needed the confessions and all of this. And so, as time evolved, certain monks were also ordained priests. But it was always a very delicate issue, you see. And so Saint Jerome, inheriting this tradition, he was very cautious about becoming a priest because he didn't want to endanger that time of solitude and the separation from the world.
1: Mm-hmm. That's very profound and sacrificial, you know, in a lot of ways as well, too. So we talked a little bit about priesthood and the Eucharist with St. Jerome. What's the connection in your book with sacred art and St. Jerome?
0: Well, St. Jerome is a very popular subject for artists, especially in the Renaissance. If you go to any of the great galleries in Europe or in the United States, you're going to see many famous paintings, by some of the greatest masters. And I think one of the things that drew Saint Jerome, or that drew so many artists to the figure of Saint Jerome, was that he had a very multifaceted life, very dramatic life in a lot of ways. And so there were many aspects of his life and things that he himself describes, right? Like the famous passage of his penance in the desert and his penitential life in the desert. All of these things were they inspired artists to recreate the scene and to try and picture it. So I think perhaps for many people, but certainly for myself, going into many of these museums and seeing so many depictions of Saint Jerome, you start to say, well, what's going on here? what was so special about this guy that drew them, that interested them? My book in particular is looking at one of the paintings, and it doesn't go into a particular artist or rendering of the painting itself, but the subject of Saint Jerome's Last Communion. That's kind of my point of departure.
2: The book Grow Where You're Planted invites readers to rediscover God through soil, the seasons.

0: and the Slow Work of Cultivation. Author Samantha Stevenson talked to Jackie.
1: It's such a pleasure to have you on. Before we kind of delve into the book, just tell our viewers a little bit about you and your background.
2: Okay, so I am, like you said, a mom of four. I homeschool my kids. We have a pretty large garden in our backyard, and so that's kind of my day to day. But before I was a mom, I have a background in theology and bioethics. I have master's degrees in both of those, and I taught high school for a little while. But when I became a mom, I started having a stay-at-home mom, I should say. I started having a little bit more mental space. Obviously, I was very busy being a mom of littles, but a little more mental space to start writing and really exploring prayer and bioethics. So these pressing moral questions of our time. And so I started writing. I have a podcast and a few books out really to help Catholics explore the moral and spiritual questions of our age.
1: I love it. And wow, I don't know how you found time to do all that when you got four kids. I have three kids. And I'll tell you, I don't have a green thumb, but I loved the book and I loved how you kind of are inspiring people to kind of explore God's great creation, how we can do that and how you weave scripture into it. Walk us through the book a little bit.
2: Yeah, so it really is centered in this monastic tradition of ora et labora, right? Prayer and work. So each section has the prayer to set the tone for the season, help readers to notice how is God working through the natural world. And St. Ignatius of Loyola, I'm Jesuit educated. So St. Ignatius of Loyola had this principle that we can find God in all things. And so how do we find God moving in the garden, in the seasons? You know, where are these lessons for us spiritually? And really, a lot of the Bible is agricultural metaphor for understanding. A lot of the parables are Jesus using the everyday garden to show people how God is present and working in our lives. So that sets the tone for the season. And then there really is a lot of practical, how do I care for the garden? You know, whether it's a small patch, a couple of raised beds, or a little bit larger like me, how do I care for this, manage it season by season? You know, what are the chores I'm supposed to do each season? There's also some tips for little gardeners because I do homeschool. And so I love curriculum planning for my kids. There's a full curriculum PDF expansion that's free available on my website for readers. The link is in the book. So if you're looking to grow, help your kids get outside, get their hands messy, you know, get just really in touch with the earth. I think today people are so We're so disconnected from soil and season. We have a hard time. We're like with the digital world, we're all in our heads. This is something I really struggle with. And so being rooted in the garden helps me to be rooted, you know, physically, but also morally and spiritually as well.
1: Yeah, I agree. I love the little hands in the dirt. And then you kind of give suggestions on how you can incorporate your kids. But even if you don't have kids and, you know, and you really just want to kind of get into gardening and stuff, I do love how you find all these parables and Jesus's, you know, teachings throughout the Bible that connect us back to, you know, the earth and God's love and creation. Do you have a particular parable, I'm just curious, that you loved, but you put in, you know, in the book?
2: Yeah. My absolute favorite one that made it into the book, and this is research from Father Thomas Keating, but I knew that this was making it into the book when I'm going to write about gardening. It's the parable of the mustard seed. So something that I think is not well known. I think we know this. Many of us are familiar with the parable. You know, this small seed becomes this great tree, and it's the largest, and that's sort of the metaphor for the kingdom. At least that's how I was taught that parable as a kid. But as I was researching and learning about it, the interesting thing is that the mustard seed is unclean. So by the Jewish people consider it to be something that they wouldn't plant in their garden. And part of the reason for that is probably because it self-sows pretty readily, so it could become invasive. But it also is not this great tree. It's not even like an impressive plant. It's kind of like this scraggly, weedy bush. So what is Jesus saying to us there, that this the kingdom of God is like this mustard seed that is unclean, doesn't belong, and then somehow becomes this great, wonderful thing? Well, I think the beauty in that for us is that the mustard seed

0: need being unclean. We don't have to be perfect. We don't even have to be good on our own to come and to become the kingdom of God. We come as we are. There's no perfection required. Jesus takes us as we are, and then he makes us something that we are not. You know, the Holy Spirit comes in and sanctifies us. And it's by coming to Jesus as we are that we are able to grow and to flourish and to become the kingdom of God.
1: I love that. That's so well said. Your final thoughts and hopes for this book, you know, for someone who loves to garden or someone like me that maybe is a little intimidated to, you know, start and stuff, but this will help, you know, give some inspiration and draw us closer to God. What, just your final thoughts?
0: Sure. Yeah. Well, I've actually really loved hearing from readers who feel like they don't have a green thumb, or they're just sort of interested in gardening, that they feel like the book gives them permission to start and to know that it doesn't have to be perfect. And it kind of gives them the inspiration they need to try something new and to put themselves out there and to recognize that, you know, I think it helps them to understand. I share a lot of my lessons and failure. I think it helps them to know, like, oh, even people who garden for many years still struggle with different pests or weather. And there's always something that is challenging us to greater humility in the garden. And I think that's really part of the gift of why God made gardening so central to our lives as human beings. We rely on the garden, you know, whether we're doing the gardening or somebody else's, we get our life from this practice of agriculture. And so the humility of relying and waiting on the weather and pests and things like that, I think is a great spiritual gift.
2: And we'll be back after a short break.
3: Hi, I'm Susan Lucci. I never thought about heart disease until I had my own heart event. 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
2: Welcome back to CFM Live. 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
4: Catholic school students from 4 different elementary schools in the Diocese of Rockville Center arrived at the Cradle of Aviation Museum in Uniondale for a special field trip. They're immersing themselves in a STEM workshop hosted by Catholic Health.
5: We feel so fortunate to partner with the Cradle of Aviation Museum and to do such phenomenal work with our amazing Catholic schools. You know, at Catholic Health, we pride ourselves in providing the very best in care. But in order to do that, you have to be really, you know, cutting-edge technology matched with the best people. And so today, and being here at the Cradle of Aviation Museum, it's just such an inspiring location when you think about it. Look around and look at the miraculous machines that have been built. And what I'm particularly excited about is to share what I feel is the most amazing machine ever built in the image of God, which is the human body, right? So today we're taking the kids through not just learning about science, technology, engineering, mathematics, but also about how those things influence healthcare, and to hopefully inspire them in things like robotics and how AI and other areas can actually influence very best practices of care to help people live longer, healthier lives. So we're so excited about our work today.
4: The students watched the film Superhuman Body in the Catholic Health Planetarium. Then they heard from a panel of health professionals where they discussed robotics, AI, and technology for rehabilitation.
6: So my lecture specifically is on technology and rehabilitation as a physical therapist, the tools that have changed over time to help us with patients in getting better after a stroke, a spinal cord injury, a brain injury, car accident, whatever they might have that they need help with. I hope that the students take away that regardless

0: regardless of the area that you want to go in, technology isn't scary, that you can learn from it, and it can be helpful in all areas, in all careers.
1: So today I'm going to go over just some basics to explain what minimally invasive surgery and what robotic surgery are to familiarize all the students with what these new technologies are. And then I actually, I have a nice compilation of live video from inside the operating room to really show how these instruments work and what they allow us to do beyond the human hand. I hope the students take away how interesting this field is and how exciting these new changes are for medicine, especially the field of surgery, and that the students can, gain some interest in pursuing a career in minimally invasive surgery.
2: I think I definitely learned more about Catholic health and how important AI and biology and technology has really been in our lives, and how the body can really be so, how it can be so evolved over time, and how important it is, and how it's one of God's greatest creations.
3: The students also got to walk around the cradle of aviation and explore all the wonders the museum has to offer.
2: I really enjoyed all the interactive stuff, and I really enjoyed all the planes and all the space stuff, because I've always really been interested in space and stuff. And I really liked it. I thought it was very interactive. I also liked the theater. I thought that was really cool.
4: Well, they're going to go through a series of different hands-on classes in different aspects of STEM, not all aviation related. And then they'll go through the museum, and again, they'll have tours where they're going to get to have people explain how the technology affects people beyond being on an airplane or a spaceship. So there's a lot of those programs that I think the kids will get interested in. They're in smaller groups, so I think they can get more out of it. And so if you combine that with the film, with a panel discussion from some experts, I think it's a great day.
5: So there's a big difference between the use of technology and STEM. Right now, technology is getting kind of a bad rap for being too invasive in our students' lives. But when you can take the technology and use it to create things, that is where the STEM piece comes in. It's taking the science and the technology and the engineering and it's math and it's putting it all together, so it becomes something creative and something that they can do with their hands and their minds and then their hearts. I hope they walk away seeing the possibilities of technology and STEM and where it can take them in the future, and then again how they can use that to help other people, because that is exactly what God wants us to do.
0: I hope today that students get really excited about careers in science and in healthcare. I spent my entire career in healthcare, and it was not necessarily a straight line journey, and I think there's a lot of exciting pathways in terms of careers in healthcare, and I hope that students learn a lot about that today.
6: Our hope is to inspire curiosity and to inspire additional questions. You know, so much about growing up is about learning where your passions are and what your gifts are. Every child, number one, is a gift. Every child has gifts. And so I view, in a small way, our job is to help them learn what their gifts are and to inspire them to pursue them.
3: Many students say they left the field trip feeling more inspired and passionate about their future and exploring a career in healthcare.
2: Since I was little, I've been wanting to be a pediatric nurse, and this has really helped me know more about what I want to do for my career in the future. I think today it really has boosted my dream and my want and desire to become part of the med field and want to be so involved in technology and biology. And I think it's really helped me want to know what I want more in the future. As I go into high school next year, it's kind of been hard to decide what I want for my future. And today I think it's really helped me make my decision more clear and make it me want to be part of the med school and be part of all of it.
7: Well, as we wrapped up Mental Health Awareness Month, the founder of The Catholic Well, Brendan Hall, joined us from Philadelphia. Can you tell everybody just a little bit more about, your story, your journey, and how this led to Catholic Well?
8: Sure. Yeah. Well, Catholic Well was really born from my own personal struggles with, fear, anxiety, and stress. So, going back all the way to high school, My story really stems from my experience in football. So I played football in college and I was a quarterback and I got recruited very heavily in high school. And I mean, all the major schools from the East Coast were in my locker room at, you know, 9th, 10th grade. And I did not know how to deal with the stress and the pressure. And so I internalized that for a long time and kind of buried it because, again, you know, back then we never really opened up about it. We never were taught how to deal with stress, fear, anxiety, how our brains work. And so I carried with

0: For me, there was no major like meltdown or anything. It was the fact that I observed everybody that I worked with that was also dealing with stress, fear, and anxiety. And so I started talking to them. I started opening up to them and asking them, you know, how did they manage their stress? What did they do for their mindset? And, you know, one thing led to another. And very long story short, it kind of became a passion of mine to where I loved science because I was in med tech. So I started researching all these different techniques to improve well-being, improve mental health, improve physical health. And I kept coming back to this recurring theme of not only were things like diet, fitness, nutrition, sleep important, but also those quote-unquote non-physical things like faith, like meaning, like purpose. And that's when I started really deep diving back into my Catholic faith, because I was what you call a convenient Catholic for a long time. I would, you know, go to church and I would pray here and there, but it wasn't until I started really researching the science of things like prayer and going to adoration and going to confession and, you know, like I said, just kind of reinvesting in my Catholic faith and reinvesting in the Word of Christ to realize like, oh no, these clinical practices and these science practices are all rooted in the Bible and rooted in Christ's teachings. And it's pretty eye-opening for me. And that's how really Catholic Well was born.
1: I love, we were talking to Alex Jones earlier, and it was like, you know, prayer is fuel. The prayer and sacraments, they are fuel. They're fuel for our mind and our body. And so you're combining, as we say, faith plus science, because you also, you know, your profession has been in science. At Catholic Well, what are you doing to combine the two?
0: Sure. So let me give you a quick background on what exactly Catholic Well is. So Catholic Well is an educational and training platform to help students in particular, but students and adults, strengthen their mental health by, like we said, combining our Catholic faith with science. And so, and you mentioned this before on your program, there's three different core areas of focus. There is the brain and body, there's the mind, and then there's the soul. So we have different techniques to not only educate, you know, kids and teachers and administrators on how their brains work and what brain changes or neuroplasticity, but also how to effectively change their brains for the better, how to better manage their stress, how to understand what dopamine is and how that affects behavior. And then taking it one step further, then we move into mindset. We move into thoughts and how thoughts affect biology and how to clinically change our thoughts. And so one specific practice that we really emphasize that both strengthens the brain, the body, and strengthens mindset is stillness combined with what's called or known as cognitive restructuring. And these are both biblically based. I mean, be still and know that I'm God, as the psalmist said. And St. Paul said, you know, do not be conformed to this world, but be transformed by the renewing of your mind. So what we like to do is we like to, again, teach people how their brains work and how their minds work, but also give them the tools to change that. And so a simple practice of just unplugging from all the social media, all the electronics, your phones, the news, for as little as 5 minutes a day and just being present with God does wonders for your health and well-being. And then piggybacking off of that, when you can then be still and unplug and be more aware of your thoughts, then you can take those negative, fearful, stressful thoughts, and then you can replace those thoughts with Christ's teachings, with the mind of Christ, with scripture. And you can do this in a setting of adoration or in mass or in confession. And so that's really how we leverage the science with our Catholic faith is we, again, first and foremost, we provide the education for the students and for the teachers and the adults. And then we give them specific practices that leverage those clinical techniques, but also that leverage our Catholic faith, our Catholic teachings, the traditions, and especially scripture and what Christ taught us to do.
1: Like you said, you're providing this curriculum for schools, but also church groups, can be for community organizations. I know you go out, you're a Catholic speaker. You recently were at the Young Professionals with Young Professionals in New York City. So you go out and spread the message that way as well. Just tell our viewers, you know, where they can find out more about you if, you know, they'd love for you to come speak to their group, or where they can find out more about Catholic Well.
0: Sure. You can go to CatholicWell.com or you can go to CatholicSpeakers.com. And there's a list of speaking topics and all the information about our standards aligned curriculum, our professional development for adults, and more specifics of what we teach and what we train. And it's more than education, it's formation. It's all listed there on the website. And you can just reach out through, again, CatholicWell.com or CatholicSpeakers.com.
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0: Welcome back to CFN Live as we continue to look back at this week's guests, including Catholic Extension Society's Chief Mission Officer Joe Bolin, who talked to Monsignor Jim about meeting Pope Leo at the Vatican.
12: So it sounds kind of exciting, this whole experience. You had a meeting with the Holy Father, but it also included the board of Catholic Extension Society, true?
13: Yes, our whole board was there. I had the great privilege of being there as well. You know, we're a pontifical society, and so we have this special connection with the Holy See. And because of that connection with the Holy See, our Board of Governors was there really to deepen its commitment to the pastoral priorities and the pastoral vision of our Holy Father, which to date, you know, he's really spoken about a church that he wants to be more missionary, a church that builds bridges through dialogue, a church that sows peace in a world where we know there's so many threats to human dignity, and certainly a church that is loving and caring for the poor, which we really believe that Catholic Extension is well positioned to do through our work with the poor here in the United States. And so it was a really, really powerful moment for us to have that moment with the Holy Father, to speak with him, and to really reaffirm our commitment and our mission.
12: I guess it was interesting, too, just on another level, not to have a heavy accent in speaking to the Holy Father and listening to him. We're hearing an American speak to us. Was that something that was kind of striking to you, just in listening to him address you?
13: It is. First of all, I would say this. The Holy Father is so easy to be with. He's easy to talk to. You know, you feel like you're talking to Father Bob Prevost from back in the day. He's got a great sense of humor. The funny story about me is, you know, we've been waiting for an English-speaking pope. I looked this up, a native English-speaking pope for 800 years. We haven't had one. And the minute that Cardinal Supich introduced me to him, he said, "And this is Joe Boland. He speaks Spanish." And I couldn't think that I didn't want the Holy Father to think that I didn't speak good Spanish. And so I spoke to the Holy Father in Spanish for a good portion of the time. But no, he is just a wonderful human being. And someone, again, that it's just easy to be with. And it was, again, a very, very special moment for us to have that with him.
12: So you were there a week before the release of this new encyclical, and that was kind of included in his address to you? Did he go into that? And because I keep saying cautious optimism about this AI and the Catholic Church development in his encyclical. Did he address you about that, too?
13: Yeah, well, so it was a week prior to his encyclical's release, which we didn't realize that. Interestingly, in his message to us, he talked a lot about and referenced Dilexi Te, which was his first apostolic exhortation, connecting our mission to serve the poor with his own vision of a church that loves the poor is the hallmark of a church that is close to the heart of God. And so it was really special for him to connect his own papal teachings to the mission of Catholic Extension. And so it's really kind of become part of the canon of how we think of ourselves and describe our mission now to other people. But certainly had the opportunity to read his new encyclical. In fact, the day that I was leaving Rome was the day that it was released. And, you know, the headline for us is that humans are irreplaceable, that no matter how efficient our computational machines become, the human being is still going to be at the heart of history. And that's really what he was affirming And again, we hear our

0: own mission in that, which is about building up communities, investing in people, and really understanding that human potential is, again, what he teaches is at the heart of history and is really what our future is all about. Hopefully with the aid of new technologies that will help us excel in that, but always with the human being and human dignity at the center of that.
1: And I can think of even Pope Benedict talking about that as he put his first tweet up on Twitter back then, you know? Same kind of theme, which is an incredible and important theme for all of us as far as our Catholic social teaching all along. And that's what you're kind of living that every day at Catholic Extension too, right?
0: Yeah, and really, I feel that the Pope's encyclical, Pope Leo's latest encyclical, is really trying to revive that tradition of Catholic social teaching. And one of the core principles of it is this idea of solidarity, that we are called to be in support of and lift one another up, that we don't exist in isolation, and the systems and the resources that we build are meant to be shared with all. And that's really at the heart of Catholic Extension's own mission, which is about extending resources to areas of the church that are under-resourced, that happen to be rich in faith, so that we might unleash that full human potential that we know exists in those communities, so that they can be a blessing to the rest of us. And that's really what Catholic social teaching is all about, that we don't exist in isolation. It was so beautiful to see Pope Leo again, taking another step in reviving that beautiful Catholic social doctrine that we have in our church and sharing it with the rest of the world.
1: If we want to help you in this effort, in this great missionary work that you're doing, how can we get involved? How can we jump in?
0: CatholicExtension.org is the website. You can go there, read all the stories about what Pope Leo has been saying, and we've certainly been covering him a lot, but also read about the day-to-day work of the Catholic Church. And that's what Pope Leo talked about in his encyclical, that all these little acts of kindness, of love, of compassion really do compound, and they add up, and they truly transform the world. And that's really what Catholic Extension is focused on helping make happen here in our own country.
2: And finally, if you're looking for a summer reading recommendation, well, the Hallow app is offering a 100-day reading plan for the Russian novel, The Brothers Karamazov. I talked to the founder and CEO of Hallow, Alex Jones, about the book. I said during the tease, actually, like, this could be, you know, add this to your summer reading list. And truly, it could be a summer read because you are offering, it's an 800-page book, but you're offering a 100-day reading plan. So we start now and we'll finish, you know, through the summer. Just tell me why you chose this book and how important this book has been to you.
3: Yeah, when I first came back to my faith, which was really what ended up starting Hallow, I dove deep into a series of different books. All of St. Teresa of Avila's works, which radically changed my life, a lot of C.S. Lewis, which radically changed my life, but certainly up there, I would say either number one or number two books that most profoundly changed my life was this book, The Brothers Karamazov. I had heard from a bunch of people that you had to read it, that it was spiritually really profound and life-changing. And the first time I read it, it's a tricky book. It's a hard book. So it certainly will take you all summer. The Russian names are confusing and it's really deep. There's a bunch of different storylines and spiritually there's a lot going on, which is why for Lent we came out with this kind of prayer challenge that goes along with it. But the first time I read it, I really didn't understand it at all. But after going through it a second time, it just radically changed the way that I see sin and love and my relationships with other people and really the world.
2: You know, some people out there may be intimidated when they see, first of all, Russian literature, 19th century Russian literature, 800 pages. But your words of encouragement for anyone out there to say, just try it.
3: Yeah, I mean, if you just have to give it some time, and you have to try to understand the different words. If you on Hallow, there's a series that goes along with it to try to help you to unpack it and go through it. But you just have to take the time to understand, just like scripture, and it opens up something new to you every time. And it allows you, I think your words were great, like just trying it. There's this philosophy within it, which is the weight of your own sin and the call to real humble act of love. And those things are, they're philosophies that can get kind of confusing in the book, but what he does is he shows them and he brings them to life. And for us, I think he's calling us to live them out and to try them. And if you do it, it really does radically change your life.
2: You talked about the Lenten, you know, the Lenten, it was part of the Lenten program. And yeah. Anyone who did the 100-day reading plan, If they started on Ash

0: Wednesday. They just about finished now. Just a little bit, like, how many people did read, do you think, or, you know, join this program to read the book? And what are you hearing from you know, people using the app?
1: Yeah, the well, this Lent was incredible. It was the biggest prayer challenge we'd ever done, with 2 million people praying together through it, and many, many tens of thousands of people. We can only see, we had the Hallow version of the book, which you just shared, which you can find on Amazon if you just type in Brothers Karamazov Hallow. But we had many, many tens of thousands of people who read through the book, which was awesome, an incredible privilege to get to journey through it with everybody. And what we found was people's lives were changed. The same thing that happened to me happened to everybody, and it just opens up a new way of looking at life. And you can think it might be, you know, it's heavy, it's dark, it's drama, it's engaging. You can think it might be like a depressing thing, but what it does is it brings you to this life of real radical love for your brothers and sisters, and especially for the poor. So it's I've seen it change many, many people's lives through Hallow and through my own life. So it's been a great privilege.
0: Yeah, the themes: mercy, repentance, love, you know, doubt, suffering, moral responsibility. There is so much. The consequence of sin, the power of redemption. It is all there. On the 100-day journey, I'm watching it going, okay, that would be, or watching it, thinking about that, okay, that would be 8 pages a day. Can I speed it up?
1: Yeah, you can go through it as quick as you want. The second time I read it a decent bit faster, but it's heavy and it's intense. So you do have to take your time with it. If you skim through it, you're going to get lost. So once you get like 100 pages in, you can't put it down. He does a great job of writing it in a way that it's very compelling. It's like a Netflix, like you just want to read it. It's a very engaging story. So he hooks you with this story and then brings to life this beautiful spiritual truth through it.
0: I want to go back to, you know, you were really one of our first guests more than 6 years ago when we first started CFN Live, and Hallow was just starting. And just this beautiful, I think it was you, I love this line, that not line, but your belief, and, you know, prayer is fuel. And you started with this prayer app that, you know, just had a few in the beginning, and now, like I said, 27.5 million downloads. Go back all those years, not all those years, it's not a lot of years, and how this has grown. Could you even imagine where Hallow is today?
1: No. Had you told me 1,000 people would use this thing to pray, I would have told you were crazy. I think we just crossed like 32 million downloads or something insane.
0: Oh, 32 million. Okay.
1: I think we just crossed 1.5 billion prayers that have been prayed through the app. But it's just, for me, it's been an incredible spiritual journey personally, but it's mostly just watching God show off. I mean, we did nothing all we did was screw things up, and God just does these incredible things. And so it just is Him showing us his great glory and the works that He can do in people's lives, both those of us who take our faith seriously and especially those who have fallen away, through the peace and the beauty and the power of prayer, real personal prayer, real learning to sit in silence for 20, 30 minutes a day. So it's been a great honor and blessing to get to watch Him work.
0: Yeah, it's so beautiful that so many tens of millions are using it as part of their daily, just to grow in prayer every day. It really is, okay, God working through you, just brilliant as always. So it was, yeah. If anybody wants, I want people to go to find out more about the Brothers Karamazov, like what will we do? We go to hallow.com to find out more on just this reading plan and okay, let's do it for the summer, Alex.
1: Yeah, if you just Google Hallow Brothers Karamazov, it should come up. Or you can type in Hallow Brothers Karamazov to Amazon to get the book, or you can go on Hallow and type in the Brothers Karamazov series and journey through it there in the app. So there's a bunch of different ways that you can find it. It should pop up first, but it would be a great privilege. I would highly recommend it. It radically changed my life, and give it 100 pages, and I think it will too.
0: And that's it for this hour and this week. Thanks to all our guests, and thank you so much for watching. I'm Colleen McVeigh.

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6: 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You can find information there. We can't wait to welcome you on June 9th at the Garden City Hotel. And as Lydia always says, tutte a tavola, a mangiare. Ciao.
7: I am studying to be a NICU nurse to give back that same care that I received. I was born at 26 weeks and was in the NICU for 89 days.
8: There were ups and downs. There was 6 weeks on a ventilator, lots of different infections and surgeries. It did not end at her discharge.
9: Even when she was hooked up with a lot of wires on her, I knew that she was going to be a fighter.
7: The U.S. remains among the most dangerous developed nations for childbirth due to access to care, health inequities, and priority of maternal and infant health care. Having a support system like March of Dimes, it's needed, it's necessary.
10: After attending the March of Dimes class and hearing Lauren's story, it gave us a mission to be Brooks's number one advocate.
7: Improving maternal and infant health is as important today as it was then. Join me in making a difference in the lives of families everywhere.

0: Welcome to Encounter. I'm Monsignor Jim Vlaun, along with Bishop John Barris, the Bishop of the Diocese of Rockville Center. The book Word, Sacrament, Charism, The Risks and Opportunities of a Synodal Church explores how the church can live more fully as a synodal community, one that listens, discerns, and walks together in faith. Well, joining us now is the book's author, Cardinal Mark Ouellette, the Prefect Emeritus of the Dicastery for Bishops. Your Eminence, it's an honor to have you with us. We're glad you joined us.
1: Thank you very much for inviting me. So I am pleased to be with you.
0: Now, your history could be a seven-hour show easily, but can you tell us a little bit about your own, you know, biography and your involvement in the life of the church? You've been involved in so many synods, my Lord Almighty. You have tremendous and unbelievable experience in this.
1: So I am French-Canadian, as you know, born in northwest Quebec, and I became a priest, and I joined the Sulpician Fathers, who are dedicated to priestly formation. So I've been working for 20 years in priestly formation in different seminaries from Latin America, in Canada, in Montreal.

0: Montreal and Edmonton. And then I was invited to teach in Rome at the John Paul Institute for Marriage and Family. And when I was there, I was called to join the Roman Curia at the Dicastery for Christian Unity. And then I was sent to as Archbishop of Quebec City for about 7 years. And in 2010, Pope Benedict called me back to Rome at the Dicastery for Bishops and as the president also of the Latin American Commission, Pontifical Commission. And all this time, I've been very much dedicated to theology, because that I would say that's my first love. And I was a teacher, so I continue to be very much interested in theology, to follow the life of the church. And as you said, I participated in all the synods since 2005, up to now.
1: It's amazing. You know, one of the things I almost sometimes laugh at a little bit is that I'm not sure that anyone really has a great definition of synodality. I hear lots of different ones along the way, but you're such an expert. Can you help us define synodality?
0: You know, it means it's more a description than a definition. It is walking together as a church, as a church community, and listening to each other, and be respectful and also discerning together. So that's why we need to listen between bishops and priests and religious and lay people. We need to get together and listen to the Holy Spirit, who is speaking through all the different members of the church, but because the church is the body of Christ, is the people of God, but the body of Christ. So we are members of one another. And so we receive a gift of the Holy Spirit. And so when we invoke the Spirit, so he is bringing us together in unity, in search for a better organization. And I would say, more than a better organization, he would keep us alive in faith. And he would help us to be aware of who we are, son and daughter of God, and to walk together. So I think that the convocation of Pope Francis was meant, you know, to foster a better sense of mission, because when we come together as a community, so we become more aware of the presence of God, the presence of Christ, the gift of the Spirit, and our responsibility to bring through society onto the world at large, you know, the joy of the faith, you know, the substance of our happiness and of our mission.
1: Well, you just kept all our viewers with that, so thank you for that. That's why I wanted to ask you that early, because I think it's very inviting what you're talking about. It's fascinating and inviting for people, all Catholics, who are watching us right now. How about the in 2015 and Pope Francis, the anniversary of the Synod of the Bishops, Pope Francis says the path of synodality is what God expects of the church in the third millennium. Can you comment on that a little bit?
0: It was a bold statement. I was there, you know, I was there listening to Pope Francis, and I had been in many synods before. But, you know, I had the sense that the Pope was very much aware of the solemnity of the moment, and that he wanted to give a direction for his pontificate, and not only for his time, but also for the future. Second Vatican Council wanted to do and to create a spirit of communion in the church, a spirit of really equality as Baptists baptized persons, but with different talents and charism. And so, but we all need

0: each other. And we all need to bring to the community the riches we have received from God. And so this spirit of communion is, you know, the goal was, I would say, the goal of the Second Vatican Council when he speaks of the sacramentality of the church. The church is sacramental because it is embodying in some way the Trinitarian communion, the gift of God who is opening and giving himself, you know, and it is something that is lived out within the community. So we have to become more aware of this mystical dimension of the church. That is one thing I found weak in the last synod. So we were focusing too much on better organization. And so, but the church is more than an organization. The church is the mystery of the presence of God in our midst. And so, and we need more to cultivate this awareness. So that means to ask God for a better faith, a more vivid faith, I think we take for granted that we believe, and we take this as something that we don't have to care for, and that should be our first concern, to hand on the faith and to keep the faith alive. So that was a part of my criticism of the last synod. We were too focused on organization and not enough on handing on the faith and keep the faith alive. And the place of the sacraments, for example, for me was not enough exposed at this synod. Anyway, we are in a long process, as you said. Pope Francis gave us an orientation that will last, because it is what the Second Vatican Council wanted to do for the end of the second millennium and the beginning of the others, and because that's the essence of the church, to be a communion of persons.
1: Eminence, not only have you served Pope St. John Paul II, Pope Benedict XVI, and Pope Francis, one of the great contributions of this book is that you've integrated their pontificates around this theme of mutual listening around the deposit of faith as exemplifying the synodal process.
0: Yes. Yes, obviously, because, you know, I was part of the Synod on the Word of God. So this was a big commitment for me in 2008. And I remember, you know, what I wrote on the Word of God at the beginning. I insisted on a new paradigm, a Marian paradigm, you know, to develop the Word of God, the listening to the Word of God first and foremost, you know, and I think this is has borne fruit in the spreading of the Lectio Divina. The Lectio Divina is a way of meditating the sacred scripture. And I think that this is fundamental at all ages of the church. When there is renewal in the church, there is a Marian listening to the Word of God and sharing the Word of God. And so the dynamism of the Holy Spirit through the power of the Word, it brings us further, brings us in at the mission, at witnessing the gift of God and the Word of God with Jesus Christ, the risen Christ.
2: Your Eminence, we're just going to take a quick break. We'll be right back with more Encounter right after this.
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0: Welcome back to Encounter. Your Eminence, what made this time in the life of the church, in the life of our world, the right time to write this book, your 14th book? What made this the right time?
1: Yeah, that's a good question. I wrote it between the two sessions on synodality, you know? But not everything was written. The part on charism, that's the provocation of my book. Because to put on the title, you know, word, sacrament, charism, it's a way of saying that charism in the church is as important as word and sacrament. But this is not so much acknowledged. It is still in a state of work in progress. You know, to enhance the status of charism in the church. And so what I have observed is that in the history of the church, when you ask yourself, who did the evangelization of the world? Certainly, the ministers have been very important. The bishops have been very important. But when you think of going ad gentes to other people, to open space, to create new means of evangelization, you have to think of charism. You have to think of the Benedictines, of the Jesuits, on Dominicans, on Franciscans, on thousands of feminine communities with their charisms, and they have spread the gospel. You know, the world was evangelized because of charisms. And so this is not enough acknowledged. And that's why I wanted to insist on this aspect in the life of the church. And I have observed that during the two sessions on synodality, the part of religious life was not enough recognized and taken into account. So that's one of the basic reasons of my book.
0: Yeah, I think that's so true. And you write about that. The synodal process suffers from a lack of theological reflection. And you're mentioning some of that now. What do you think is the greatest theological deficiency undermining the synodal effort?
1: When we speak of synodality, we speak first and foremost of

0: the Holy Eucharist, because synodality is not only that the people of God is walking together. It is that God is walking with us. And God is walking with us from the sacraments. From baptism, we are son and daughter of God. And from the Eucharist, so Christ is alive, present, given. We enter into the relationship between the Father and the Son, and we receive the gift of the Holy Spirit. So this is the heart of synodality, because that's why we have the Holy Eucharist regularly every Sunday for the Christian community, so that we remain in communion with God. And so we walk with him. He is alive in us because we have a faith that is alive. And so we discern with him. And we go forward. We go forward. He is pushing us out of our borders, you know, to reach out to others, because the gospel and the risen Lord is for the whole world. It's not only for the community of baptized. It is given to us in order to be also given to others. And God wants us to be sacraments, to be signs, to be instrument of his grace, of his gift. And so that's why I think that this dimension, this mystical dimension, was not enough developed at the Synod on Synodality. Because as I said, it is a long process. My book is there to indicate a way of deepening the way we want to practice synodality and to be in continuity with the whole life of the church.
1: Evan, let's talk about the balance of synodality and doctrinal clarity. There is a balance between the two, and maintaining that is going to be key, don't you think?
0: Yes, that's true. So I recognize that at the beginning, you know, the first session was a bit confused because there, you know, everybody was saying what was in their mind and heart and so on. And it was, there were many people invited, not only bishops, but also lay people, religious, of different orientation. And we were there to practice synodality. That means to not only to be there between bishops and to listen and together to find, to make a discernment, but we wanted to practice this mutual listening. You know, that's why there was a good reason to have one quarter of the assembly that were also lay people religious and priests and so on. So this is, I think, one aspect that was important, being together and in a learning process. Some confusion at the beginning created a sort of a reserve. You know, you had people that were not enthused with the synodality because they feared that the confusion in Germany, in the synod in Germany, would invade, you know, the universal process of the Catholic Church. This did not happen, and it will not happen. But you know, I understand that since you know, all kind of ideas were circulating at this time, there was some confusion, and people were a bit taken aback about this. So, in the second part, you know, the discussion was much more focused on what is to be church together. And so we did not address any anthropological, any moral question or structural or ideologies. No, we were focusing on what is to be church together, to walk together.
2: Eminence, I can have great memories 6 years ago.

0: when you met with the New York State bishops during our ad limina about a very vibrant conversation we had with you about the possibility of John Henry Cardinal Newman becoming a doctor of the church. And lo and behold, Pope Leo XIV has proclaimed it. What can we get from this new doctor of the church in regard to his theology and spirituality? And how? What is the harmony with this whole theme of synodality?
1: Thank you for the question. You know, the canonization of John Henry Newman was probably one of my best moments in the Roman Curia.
2: Yeah.
1: I remember, you know, meeting the delegation coming from England and speaking in a panel on the John Henry Newman and on his testimony and on his theology also, and then saying at the end that I expected him to be declared eventually doctor of the church. And I have never received such an applause in Rome, in the Roman Curia. So, you know, but what I think we should keep from Newman, you know, that's his love for the fathers of the church. This man had a sense of he discovered the identity of the church, you know, studying the fathers and seeing how the faith was kept by the people of God, especially in the time of Arianism. At this time, most of the bishops were Arian, but the people of God in Constantinople, they kept the faith, and they forced the bishop also to remain in the Catholic profession of faith. And I think he discovered the permanence of the church as a subject, as a community, as a one community walking through the century. So he had this sense of the unity of the church that is a body, a subject, you know, keeping the same identity and going through different cultures, you know, in history. So I think this is an extraordinary contribution, a sense of ecclesiology, and at the same time, the sense of the development of doctrine and how the cultures may be diverse, but you have the same identity of the faith through the centuries. And this is, I think he has helped very much to develop a sense of the history of doctrines in the church. So this man, you know, at 45 years old, more or less, when he converted to Catholicism. So it was an extraordinary testimony. He was already a man of great stature in Anglicanism. And to do such a step, it was a very courageous gesture. And it was for him, to some extent, a crucifixion. And he became Catholic. And his apostolate then was not so easy. You know, his foundation of a university was not an easy endeavor, but he did the best he could. And when he became Catholic, it was not also very easy for him. Even when he was in Rome, he was not understood at the same level. So he suffered all his life, you know, as a witness to the faith, to the Catholic faith, and to the retrieval of ecclesial identity. So I think we have to to learn to go back to Newman and to read his letters. And he has splendid letters and splendid sermons. And I think we will have for generations, you know, a sort of nurturing for not only for Catholic, also for Anglican, for ecumenical faith.
2: Your Eminence, we only have a minute left. I wish we had another hour, actually. This is so interesting. How do you think Pope Leo will change the process of synodality in the church, or enhance it, better yet?
1: I think he will continue. So he said it clearly, and because I think that's the line of the Holy Spirit for the future of the church. I am sure that he is a theologian, he is a disciple of St. Augustine, he has a sense of the continuity of the church, and I think he will be very prudent with the work of the commissions. You know, you have 10 commissions that are working on different questions, different topics that have to bring to the church elements for discernment on different matters. And I think he will take that, you know, with prudence, with calm, and he will take his time also for any decision that would engage the future of the church. But I think that the process will continue, and I hope personally that he will encourage the fostering of vocations. You know, I spoke of charism. But charism, that means vocation. The church needs vocation, baptized, married vocation, religious, priestly vocations. I think the process is synodality, is really to foster and awaken up vocations in the church, you know, for the a better testimony given to Jesus Christ.
2: Great answer. Your Eminence, thank you so much for being with us today. It's a real honor to have you, and thank you for your articulate words in this great book that you've written. Really, it's just been a pleasure to have you with us.
1: Thank you very much. It was a pleasure to be with you, and I pray for you. I pray for your bishop and for the whole diocese. Thank you so much.
2: Thank you. God bless. For Bishop John Barris, I'm Monsignor Jim Vlaughan. Again, we thank you for joining our discussion today. For information on Cardinal Ouellette's book, you can visit cfntv.org. You can find out more about Encounter there, too. God bless. We'll see you again soon. We're the CFN broadcast team, and you're watching Catholic Faith Network.

The Lord be with you. A reading from the Holy Gospel according to John. God so loved the world that he gave his only Son, so that everyone who believes in him might not perish, but might have eternal life. For God did not send his Son into the world to condemn the world, but that the world might be saved through him. Whoever believes in him will not be condemned, but whoever does not believe has already been condemned, because he has not believed in the name of the only Son of God. The Gospel of the Lord. Early on in my time with ministry, at my home parish, there was a youth group event, and somebody was coming to the event who didn't know all of the kids there and came up with an idea and said, I think it would be great if everybody wore name tags so that I could know who each of these kids are. And so

each kid came in and wrote down their name on the name tag and placed it on. Now the problem is, all the kids knew each other's names, even though this one individual did not. And so, one of the boys, named Bobby, takes his card and writes a question mark on it, places it on his chest, and begins to go around and play with his friends at this youth group function. To which the guest who was there saw this and comes up to him and says, "Excuse me, I notice that you don't have a name. What is your name?" And he looked down at the tag, looked up at her, and said, "Obviously, it's question mark." See, the purpose of those tags was to present in some way the mystery of who this unique person was. But even with just the tag, it wasn't enough to convey it. Certainly, this was somebody who was humorous and joyful, somebody that it was great to be around. But the name tag itself is just the introduction. While important, by which we know how to call each other by name, the name tag presents us with the depth by which we can share in a communion, a loving relationship, knowing how we are called by name. As Catholics, how often do we begin in the name of the Father and of the Son and of the Holy Spirit? A name tag, so to speak, that we have for how we address and commune with our God. So essential to our spiritual life and so essential to our liturgical practice and so essential to us as Catholic Christians. Looking at that name tag, Father, Son, and Holy Spirit, we see the nature of who our God is as holy, holy, holy, as a communion of love. St. Augustine highlights this so beautifully as he addresses the reality of a Father who loves a Son for all eternity and a Son who loves a Father for all eternity, and how in that perfect communion, a third person comes forth, the Spirit. In that relational experience, you and I find our identity. An identity by which, through Christ, we are joined to that Trinitarian life. Throughout all of Scripture, we see how it is lived. First and foremost, in the birth of Christ, as a Father sends forth the angel Gabriel to tell Mary that she will conceive and bear a son, the Son of God. And how is he conceived? By the working of the Holy Spirit. We look at Jesus' baptism, and we can look at that moment in which the Father declares, "This is my beloved Son with whom I am well pleased," and sends forth the Spirit upon him in the form of a dove. We can even look at the crucifixion itself and see how the Son gives himself as an offering to the Father, and as Jesus breathes his last, breathes the Holy Spirit upon the church, on those gathered at the place of the cross. We can then see how that early church worked, baptizing in the name of the Father and of the Son and of the Holy Spirit, making disciples of all nations in that name. The identity of the church is one that is recognized in that name tag, the Trinity. It's not the mystery of a question mark, but a mystery of a communion by which we are able to share in his nature. As we celebrate the solemnity of the Most Holy Trinity, it draws us into a great principle that you and I were made in the image and likeness of God. All of us are called to be fathers of sorts, caring for those entrusted to us. We're called to be sons,
who have been loved and cared for. Called to be the Spirit that is sent forth, that inspires and uplifts. Now, that's not to equate us with God, most essentially. We can never, ever be equated with God. But in that communion that we see of Father, Son, and Holy Spirit, we see why we can begin all things in the name of

communion. So whenever we make that sign of the cross, whether it be at home, before we begin our prayers, whether it be as we're drawn into church, whether for a quiet time of prayer or for liturgical celebrations, whether it be just how we start our day and drive to work, wherever we find ourselves with the sign of the cross, being marked in the name of the Father and of the Son and of the Holy Spirit, may we recall that through that name, our identity is found, that of being Christian, that of being incorporated into the body of Christ, that is the church. And through that identity, we find a communion of love, fulfilling our heart's desires and bringing us to the reward, the place where we are called eternal life. Whenever we find ourselves with that name tag and that name tag has a question mark, let us turn to Father, Son, and Holy Spirit, who has loved us and called us into that communion of love.

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1: At boys and girls clubs, it's not just about trying new things.
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8: 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You can find information there. We can't wait to welcome you on June 9th at the Garden City Hotel. And as Lydia always says, tutte a tavola, a mangiare. Ciao.

0: Nel nome del Padre e del Figlio e dello Spirito Santo.
1: Amen.
0: La pace sia con voi.
2: A reading from the letter of St. Paul to the Romans. For whatever was written in former days was written for our instruction, so that by steadfastness and by the encouragement of the Scriptures we might have hope. May the God of steadfastness and encouragement grant you to live in harmony with one another, in accordance with Christ Jesus, so that together you may with one voice glorify the God and Father of our Lord Jesus Christ. The word of the Lord.
0: Cari fratelli e sorelle, buongiorno e benvenuti.
3: Dear brothers and sisters, good morning and welcome.
0: Nell'enciclica Mediator Dei, il venerabile Pio XII.
3: In the encyclical Mediator Dei, the venerable Pius XII writes that the Church is without question a living organism, and as an organism in respect of the sacred liturgy also, she grows, matures, develops, adapts, and accommodates herself to temporal needs and circumstances, provided only that the integrity of her doctrine be safeguarded.
0: In piena continuità con questo principio, il Concilio Vaticano II,
3: in full accordance with this principle, the Second Vatican Council, in the introduction to the Constitution Sacrosanctum Concilium, recognizes particularly cogent reasons for undertaking the

0: form and promotion of the liturgy.
1: L'assise conciliare era stata riunita, infatti, con lo scopo.
0: The council assembly was gathered, in fact, with the desire to impart an ever-increasing vigor to the Christian life of the faithful, to adapt more suitably to the needs of our own times, those institutions which are subject to change, to foster whatever can promote union among all who believe in Christ, and to strengthen whatever can help to call the whole of mankind into the household of the Church.
2: At that moment in history, there was a strong sense of the need of a renewal of the ritual forms through which, for centuries, the Church had glorified God and sanctified the Christian people, pressed by St. John Paul, the sake of the whole life of the Church. Lives by the liturgy and sacred scripture, be retained.
0: Changes of this type have taken place constantly over the centuries in order to enable the faithful to participate fruitfully through ritual actions in the paschal mystery of Christ, the foundation of the Christian faith. The Church's worship has thus been embodied in the cultural forms of each age and has been able to influence them and even transform them. The liturgy has thus been, for centuries, a driving force for evangelization. Today, this energy must be renewed in continuity with the authentic and living Catholic tradition. That is, in accordance with the dynamic aimed at introducing believers to the fullness of the truth.
2: It is therefore understandable why the Council Fathers recommended that the revision of the rites, when the good of the Church genuinely and certainly requires them, must be carried out, taking care that any new form adopted should in some way grow organically from forms already existing. For the good of the entire Church, every reform must always be preceded by careful theological, historical, and pastoral investigation. The Council Magisterium in this way thus calls for the avoidance of confusion amongst the faithful, discouraging anyone from adding, removing, or altering anything in liturgical matters of their own initiative. The progress evoked in the Conciliar Constitution in no way comprises exhalational communion. Rather, it seeks to confirm and foster it. I therefore urge all those called to prepare the celebrations of the divine mystery, in particular priests who exercise the ministry of the liturgy presidency, to always uphold that respect for the texts and regulations of the liturgy, which springs from an inner attitude of openness and trust in God, manifesting humility before His greatness and sincere fidelity to ecclesial communion. Now we'll hear the Pope's greetings to English-speaking pilgrims.
3: Wish to express to you their sentiments of deep respect and esteem, and to assure you of their prayers for your ministry as the successor of Peter. At the end of the audience, we will sing together the Our Father in Latin. His Holiness will then impart his apostolic blessing, which he extends in a particular way to the members of your families at home. He also intends to bless any religious articles you may have brought for this purpose, and in a special way, his blessing goes to your children, the elderly, and those who are sick.
1: Dear brothers and sisters, in today's reflection on Sacrosanctum Concilium, we consider the liturgy through the lens of tradition and development. Pope Pius XII called the Church a living organism which needs to grow, mature, and adapt to circumstances. Indeed, desiring that Christian life should thrive and grow, the Second Vatican Council recognized it was time to adjust some adaptable elements.

elements in the liturgy for the health and vitality of the church, to fortify and rejuvenate Christians, and to foster unity and evangelize men and women. The Council affirmed that legitimate progress in the liturgy must also preserve sound tradition, and that certain elements of the liturgy cannot change because they are divinely instituted. In a particular way, I encourage everyone to respect the texts and norms of the liturgy with openness, humility, trust in God's greatness, and with sincere fidelity to ecclesial communion. I greet the English-speaking pilgrims and visitors taking part in today's audience. In particular, the groups from England, Ireland, Cameroon, Kenya, Nigeria, India, Pakistan, the Philippines, South Korea, Canada, and the United States of America. May the peace of God guard your minds and your hearts, that you may know the love of Jesus Christ and joyfully share it with others. God bless you.

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1: I know. 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

0: Dear humans, this is an adoption campaign, but it's not for me, or Mr. Buttons, or Frank over there. 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

0: Hello, and welcome to Catholic Health Stronger Together with Dr. Dave. 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Joining me now is the Director of Preventive Cardiology at Catholic Health, Dr. Thomas Pappas. Dr. Pappas, thank you for joining us.
1: Thank you for having me.
0: So you're a really important person to speak with because we have an issue in this country still, and although cardiology has come a long way over the last four decades or so, reducing the risk of cardiac death by over 50%, one in five Americans still die from heart disease. Every 40 seconds in this country, somebody has a heart attack. So although we've made a lot of progress, we still have a long way to go. And I think a part of that solution is somebody like you, the Director of Preventative Cardiology. So what exactly is preventative cardiology?
1: Well, I think probably the number one cause of death in the world is cardiovascular disease. And I think the goal of the preventive cardiology program was to identify and manage the risk factors for this. And I think it's nice to pick it up early in life. You know, the risk factors would be, there are five risk factors that are important. One is diabetes. And 80% of people with diabetes can die from cardiovascular disease.

0: So I think to address diabetes and to tackle the hemoglobin A1C to keep it below 7, I think is ideal. I think the other factors are hypertension. I think hypertension also leads to heart disease. And I think that if we keep the blood pressure 130 over 80 and less, I think that's phenomenal. The other issue would be hyperlipidemia. And basically, there's a lot of reasons to control hyperlipidemia, but I think that that's something that we need to be on top of. You know, if someone has some risk factors other than hyperlipidemia, you may want that LDL to be below 100. But if they have plaque in the coronaries, you want it below 70. If they have stents, bypass surgery, if they have heart attacks, you'd like the LDL below 55. I think it is important. Cigarette use is also another factor. That's one of the top risk factors. And I think that's something that we do have a cigarette cessation program, which we need to tackle. And then the last thing is family history and genetics. I mean, genetics is really a big part of this. And I think we have to take a very careful family background. I think if I see someone in my office who's 40 years old and he tells me that his father died from a heart attack at age 35, I say, well, we need to be on top of this. So family history and genetics, I think, is another factor that we have to address. And then there's two other things. One is obesity. You know, obesity can lead to diabetes. It can lead to high blood pressure. And I think that's something we have to address. And then there's also the inflammatory conditions like rheumatoid arthritis, psoriatic arthritis, lupus, because those are very inflammatory conditions that could really, really inflame the blood vessels. And that's why plaque might start to build up in those coronaries. So I think those are the issues that we like to address early in life before they really become a big factor down the road.
1: Yeah. So who should be reaching out to Catholic Health's preventive cardiology program? There's a lot of people watching this show right now.
0: Right.
1: Just roughly, who would you say should reach out either to the program directly or have a discussion with their primary care doctor about being screened for cardiovascular disease?
0: Yeah, I think that if someone knows that they have a family history of heart disease, or if they know they have these other risk factors, then I think on our website there will be a phone number they can contact. And the person who navigates her name is Caitlin Caligaris. She's phenomenal. She's a PA. And she has a phone number that will be posted on the website, and they will call that number, and then she can take that number and she can ask a lot of questions. She'll ask like a heart healthy quiz. She'll ask about background, things like that. And then once she gets all those questions answered, she may want to then triage the patients to different doctors within the system. So I think that if she asks her, do you have diabetes? The answer is, yeah, if they have diabetes, then she'll triage them to an endocrinologist. If they have obesity, we have an obesity center that they can triage people to. Pratibha Vilmulapalli is one of the directors of the obesity program. If they have cardiac issues, if they have screening for cardiac issues, as we discussed, I think that calcium scoring, phenomenal. Mm-hmm. I think if you have a calcium score that's zero, that's a good thing.
1: So let me stop you right there, because people watching, they may not know what a calcium score is.
0: Right.
1: In just a couple of sentences, what is a coronary calcium score?
0: Right. If you have even beginnings of plaque in the coronary arteries, calcium loves to stick there. Mm-hmm. Calcium lights up like a Christmas tree on some of these CAT scans. And so I think the calcium score is something that will be something that you can detect early in life to prevent that from becoming an issue down the road. And that's why the CT scanners, it's not covered by insurance, but basically it costs $100-$150. And really, if you do a calcium score, it's a CAT scan, it takes 3 minutes, no contrast, no IV, nothing. And if they scan your heart, calcium lights up like a Christmas tree, and you'll know right away that someone does have even premature plaque buildup.
1: So the higher the calcium score, the higher the plaque, the amount of plaque in somebody's heart, the higher the chance of having a problem, a heart attack, et cetera.
0: Exactly.
1: Right. And
0: exactly.
1: And the flip side, and this is why I personally love the calcium score, is if you have a calcium score of zero, we almost tell people they have a warranty period on their heart for a few years.
0: Right.
1: And a lot of times I'll see patients with a calcium score of zero and I'll take them off meds because they really don't need the medicines.
0: Right.
1: Until we start to see plaque building up, right? I mean, unless they want to be ultra preventative and proactive, then that's fine too.
0: Right. No, I agree with you. I think that's a good idea.
1: Yeah. So we have risk factors. We have the technology. We have the coronary calcium score, which I agree with is probably the best first step.
0: Oh yeah.
1: Because it's easy, very easy to scale.
0: Mm-hmm.
1: And then of course we have treatment. So I would argue that most.

0: I would argue that all heart attacks are preventable. There are those very rare hypercoagulable states, very rare familial dyslipidemias, LP little a, we're not aware of.
1: Right.
0: Yes, those people can get into trouble, but I would argue the vast majority of heart attacks, stents, bypass, are preventable. So if somebody is watching this show and they heard their neighbor had a stent or another neighbor died suddenly from heart disease, they really should call and start to inquire as to whether they would be a good candidate for your program. So I would argue, yes, the risk factors are important. So if people are watching this show and they have risk factors, that's a no-brainer. They should absolutely either call directly or have the discussion with their primary care doctor. But I would also argue if you're a male over 40 and a female over 50, I don't think it would hurt to call and just get more information as to whether they should be screened. What are you doing in your own practice?
1: I think at this point, I'm very proactive. I think if someone comes in to me at age 35 or 40, I'm going to be on top of them. I'm going to say, we got to watch your blood pressure. We've got to watch your cholesterol level. The LP little a, as you said, is a phenomenal test.
0: Yeah.
1: It's a great marker. Someone might start to get plaque in the arteries. I think it's a wonderful test to do. We don't treat it. It's basically
0: not yet.
1: Right. They're out there making, doing some kind of experimental studies with it. But basically, if the LP little a is elevated, we got to be all over it.
0: Right. So LP little a for the viewers is a very sticky LDL.
1: Yes.
0: Right. It mimics something called plasminogen, which is a procoagulant.
1: Exactly.
0: So not only is it a cholesterol particle that can cause clotting.
1: Right.
0: So, and like you said correctly, many times we didn't check for it because we didn't know what to do with it. We didn't have a treatment.
1: Right.
0: But there are medicines hopefully coming out in the next year or two that we can treat.
1: Yep.
0: So people need to think about these things. I always tell my patients that family history has to start with somebody, right?
1: Mm-hmm.
0: So even not having a family history is no guarantee that you're not going to be at risk.
1: Right.
0: I treat the coronary calcium score and screening like a colonoscopy. Right?
1: Mm-hmm.
0: Probably more important, not to say colonoscopies are not important, they're very important, but far more people die from heart disease than the top five cancers put together.
1: Yep.
0: Right? So we have to do better.
1: I agree.
0: So you mentioned obesity.
1: Yes.
0: How are you dealing with obesity? Are you doing any of this stuff from a cardiology perspective, or are you also
1: I think that I will refer them to Pratibha Vimulapalli, who does run the Obesity Center for Good Sam, but also she'll be in Roslyn.
0: Mm-hmm.
1: And basically, she does run the program for obesity. She may have counseling. She may do other procedures to get the obesity down, but she definitely runs that program very well. And then there are other issues too. I mean, there's genetics. We have a genetic counselor in our program who's Dr. Mahmoud, who does a lot of genetic background testing. Then we have a cigarette cessation program, a lipid clinic, and then we have a lot of other things that I think we can get people into.
0: Yeah, it's really amazing because if you call this number and you get plugged into the CHF Preventive Cardiology Program, it's not even just about the heart, like you're saying. It's really like branches of a tree, whether it be dealing with weight. They have nutritionists on. They have. Right. We've had on this show physical therapists who design exercise programs for people.
1: Yes.
0: So if people really want to be proactive, we give them the tools to be proactive. They just have to call. They just have to reach out.
1: Yep.
0: So where do you see cardiology going? Preventative cardiology. Yeah. Are we just going to keep stenting everybody and doing bypass surgery? Or is there a way out of this mess? What is the way out of the mess in terms of your...
1: Well, as former director of interventional cardiology at St. Francis, the cath lab, I think, I think we're going to do a lot of screening of people out in the public. If they have heart disease, I'm going to send them to the cath lab. If they don't, then we'll be on top of it and try to prevent things from happening down the road. I think that's a good thing. The other issue that we have is there's something called integrative medicine.
0: Mm.
1: And it's run by Dr. Robert Graham and Dr. Anthony Arditto. And it's kind of a holistic type program where basically, we can triage patients to that part if they want to be holistic and whatnot. And those guys can really run that program very well. And, if there's other issues, then they can maybe send them back to us to be preventive cardiology. But I think that's part of the program is Dr. Graham and Dr. Arditto part of the program.
0: Yeah, I love the fact that you bring up functional medicine. They were both on my show, Dr. Arditto and Dr. Graham.
1: Uh-huh.
0: And, and I know you see this also. Patients are asking for other options, not just traditional Western medicine. What else can they do? And I don't blame them because the truth is, if we rely on traditional Western medicine, we're really good at rescuing people, but we've been really bad at prevention and being proactive. So I love the idea of the functional medicine doctors getting involved, really a holistic approach to the patient, which I think is really important.
1: Definitely, yeah.
0: So, I mean,

0: This is very exciting. And I really want to urge people who are watching this program today, please, please be proactive. Do not wait for your, I've said this a million times on this show, do not wait for your doctor to tell you you should do something. Doctors are busy, we're not perfect. Sometimes things are missed. So you must advocate yourself. And I will say right now, the Catholic Health Preventive Cardiology Program is a perfect place to start advocating for yourself. So they need to call the number, and wherever they are, especially on Long Island, wherever they are, we'll find a preventative cardiologist for them, whether as far as Riverhead, where you are, in the middle of Long Island, where I am, in Smithtown and Bayshore, and in Nassau County in Queens. We will find a preventative cardiologist. Yeah. But just make the phone call. What's the worst that can happen? We could tell them they don't need to be screened now. Call back in 5, 10 years, right?
1: Right.
0: So this was a really great to have you on the show. I know you're busy, and I'm glad and appreciative that you took the time out of your busy schedule.
1: Thank you.
0: Coming up next, we'll learn more about each stage of the program and what you can expect. You're watching Stronger Together with Dr. Dave.
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0: Welcome back to Catholic Health Stronger Together with Dr. Dave. Today we're talking about Catholic Health's preventative cardiology program. We just got an overview from Dr. Pappas. Now let's learn more about the details of the program and how they'll benefit you.
4: My job function is as the clinical coordinator of the preventive cardiology program is ultimately going to be, number one, maintaining open and regular communication with our patients. I want our patients to be comfortable calling that phone number anytime, knowing that they can talk to me about any questions that they have, and helping to reduce the stress that can sometimes come with getting any kind of medical workup. Number two, my primary focus is going to be coordinating care so that patients don't have to stress about that. So when a person calls me as the coordinator, I'm not only going to be speaking with them regularly about how they're going to move forward with their workup, but I'm also going to be talking to the medical team. I'm going to be talking to the physicians and their you know, secretaries to help coordinate appointments and make sure that nothing's falling through the cracks and that things are getting done in a timely fashion. The benefits of the Catholic Health Preventive Cardiology Program are vast. It really, the way that I look at it is that knowledge is power. And there are a lot of people out there who unfortunately don't always recognize that they are at risk until something more serious happens. And so the number one intention of our program is to mitigate that risk and prevent people from having issues that ending in, you know, some more serious consequences. An initial consultation with the Catholic Health Preventive Cardiology Program, a person will call the Catholic Health Preventive Cardiology line. Once you call that line, you'll actually speak with me directly, and we will start by doing a very comprehensive initial intake questionnaire. So we'll do a pretty deep dive into your medical history, your surgical history, any previous cardiac problems you had, as well as any previous interventions you've had in the past. But not only that, we're also going to talk a little bit about how your stress level is, how your sleep is. So we're really focused on a whole person approach on that initial intake so that we can get a really good idea of who you are, how your health is currently, and what your risk is. And then after we go through that whole intake, we'll set you up with an appointment with Dr. Pappas or one of our other preventive cardiology physicians with St. Francis Heart. And from that point forward, we'll move forward in a diagnostic workup as well as any referrals you may need for any other subspecialties that we work very closely with in our program. A lot of people who don't realize they're not getting restful sleep as a result of sleep apnea. And something like sleep apnea can actually put a lot of strain on your heart over time. So a lot of people don't realize with undiagnosed sleep apnea, not only are you not getting good restful sleep, which affects how you feel on a day-to-day basis, but it also puts strain on your heart. Men typically are at higher risk of cardiovascular disease when we're talking less than age 65. When women reach menopause, they are then we consider at the same risk. And so menopause is a great factor because as our hormones change, it affects our risk assessment profile, and it does actually change the way that we would diagnose certain problems, find certain problems, and how we would treat certain problems with your heart. Family history can be a very important factor in knowing who needs early intervention, and it can also really be an important factor in letting us know who we need to pay closer attention to. We tailor every single patient's initial assessment based on who you are, what your history is, what your family history is, and what your individual risk may be. The other thing that I find so important about this program is not only are we personalizing your treatment plan, but we are also available 24/7 for questions. So treatment options are going to vary greatly based on what a person's diagnosis is, but that can range anywhere from just basic diet, lifestyle changes like exercising, a low sodium diet, a low cholesterol diet, as well as regular routine maintenance, following up with your primary care doctor once a year, making sure you're getting the appropriate lab work done and you're doing it in a timely fashion. However, that can range greatly to medication management, follow-up studies, all the way to the other end of the spectrum where in some rare cases patients may need a more invasive diagnostic approach to really understand how their heart is doing and if any intervention is necessary. We intend to follow up with you so that we can help you make sure that you're staying on track and address any issues that might come up along the way. We're going to have nutritional specialists, diabetes educators, a tobacco cessation program. We're starting to run an exercise program with some of our physical therapy units, really to help promote a healthy lifestyle in the long run. In all seriousness, I think that it is a really important program no matter how old you are, how young you are, what your physical, you know, conditions are. Anybody who has a heart knows that we need to keep our hearts healthy. And this program is all about preventing negative outcomes from happening. We don't want to have a person hospitalized and then look back and say, okay, where do we need to make changes in order for them to mitigate their risk, to prevent this from happening, and to now treat this new disease.
0: This really sounds like a wonderful program that will help a lot of people. And coming up next, we'll hear from a patient who's currently enrolled in the program. 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
2: 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We just learned about a new program available at Catholic Health, helping you reduce your risk of heart disease before it becomes an issue. Now we're going to hear from someone who can speak to how this program has helped them and improve their quality of life.
3: I had no idea there was anything wrong in any way, shape, or form. And my doctor said, you have the slightest bit of a murmur starting. He did the test. I get a call from him on a Thursday night at 8 o'clock at night. And he said, Ora, I need you in St. Francis first thing in the morning on Monday morning. We're gonna do an angiogram. I saw some things and he said, but I need you in first thing in the morning. I said, well, of course, I'll be there. And I went in and sure enough, I had a blockage. I had no indication of it. No one. I was overweight. I was tired, but again, it was certain stress that was going on. I had no indication of pain. I had nothing except that little sound of a murmur. And thank God I got in there, because when Dr. Pappas came back into the room in recovery, he looked at me and he took my hand and he said, Ora, this one, and he motioned. This one artery was 93% clogged. This one was 95% clogged. This other one was 95% clogged. He said, you were a massive heart attack waiting to happen and you would not have survived it. And I sat there thinking, I was never short of breath. I could run up and down stairs. I was lifting and hauling things. There was nothing to indicate to me that something was wrong with my heart, and I had never had anything wrong with my heart. He said, okay. Yeah, there's no question that you have to lose the weight. And I said, I know. So I've actually, in a little over a year, I've lost 40 pounds. But it's a lot of work to do it, but you have to focus. I have four grandchildren so far, and I want to be here. He saved my life, and he acted so quickly, which was really, there was no fooling around. His team was wonderful. Right from the receptionist, even when you walk in the door, hey, how are you? Good, okay. And everybody's so efficient. When they do the sonograms or anything else, it's just right there on top of everything. And you know that they are, you can tell that they are. It was my doctor, Dr. Kalinaris, who actually knows Dr. Pappas. And he absolutely was going to see Dr. Pappas. As soon as he heard that little bit, he said, you're going to see Dr. Pappas. So that was why, and I was very, very happy. So you have to be very proactive. So I do go and I have my yearly checkup with my internist. I make a point of doing that. And luckily he surrounds himself with doctors like Dr. Pappas. So he knows if you need this, you're gonna go to this doctor, you're gonna go to that doctor. So I would tell people to just, and your heart, if anything happens to your heart, everything else goes, you know, so you really have to keep a check on that. I feel wonderful. I haven't felt this good for years. The program, Dr. Pappas is on top of everything. He communicates with my internist. He'll call you any time of the day or night. I would tell anyone to please come to Catholic Health. If it's especially heart-related, please come to Catholic Health. Because it's a wonderful, wonderful team of people who really are interested and are there for you and take very good care of you. There's so many things in life to enjoy. Take care of yourself. And when you have a team such as Dr. Pappas's team that are there for you, you know, life can be much, much better than not having a team like that. The team was wonderful in helping me in any way that I needed it. And again, as I said, anytime I had a question of any sort, if I called the office, there was always an answer. It wasn't days later,

0: The team was right on top of things. He saved my life, is what Dr. Pappas did.
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In a night of vigil, the community of Nazareth gathered in preparation for the celebration of Pentecost and in intercession for the diaconal ordination of Brother Diab Rochroch, the Franciscan of the Order of Friars Minor. On May the 13th, Jerusalem hosted a march in which faithful of the three monotheistic religions participated. The initiative concluded near the Jaffa Gate with a common prayer for the protection of human dignity, mutual respect, and peaceful coexistence. The custodes of the Holy Land, Brother Francesco Yelpo, presided over a mass of thanksgiving in the Church of Saints Nicodemus and Joseph of Arimathea in Ramla, on the occasion of the 70th birthday of Brother Abed al-Masi and of the 50th anniversary of his religious profession. The displaced inhabitants of Albassa in Galilee have launched volunteer campaigns to clean and protect their churches, also managing to recover archaeological artifacts that had been stolen through legal means.

0: On Friday, May the 15th, the local community of Nazareth gathered in the Basilica of the Annunciation for a night of vigil and prayer in preparation for Pentecost, just as the Apostles and the Virgin Mary were gathered in the upper room on the occasion of the coming of the Holy Spirit. The evening was organized by the Secular Franciscan Order together with the Franciscan Youth of Nazareth, and also saw the presence of His Excellency Monsignor Rafik Nahra, of the local parish priest and of the Franciscan community.
1: About 2 years ago, the Holy Spirit touched one of the sisters in the Franciscan order, and she

0: approached the parish priest and said, not many people prepare for the Feast of Pentecost, and not many people know about the gifts of the Holy Spirit and its role in our lives. So she asked that we begin a tradition where the Third Order Franciscan, secular Franciscans, we adopt to prepare for this evening so that we can let the parish learn more about the Holy Spirit and the work of the Holy Spirit in our lives, as in the footsteps of Saint Francis, who the Holy Spirit was his guide, was his animator. And so we are doing that tonight.
1: The celebration, characterized by songs, prayers to the Holy Spirit and biblical readings, was also a night of intercession for Brother Diab, assistant of the parish of Nazareth and a citizen of this land, who next week will be ordained a deacon by the imposition of the hands of His Excellency Monsignor Youssef Matta. We truly thank God for this great grace that the Lord has granted us today. We thank those who prepared and contributed to this vigil, which represents something very great for all of us. It truly reflects the upper room of Zion, where all the apostles gathered with a single heart and raised their prayers to the Holy Father so that the Holy Spirit would descend upon them. In the same way, we pray for the whole Church of Nazareth, so that the Lord may send upon it the Holy Spirit and guide it. Regarding this initiative to pray for me as a single church, they are supporting and accompanying me with their love, with their hearts and with their prayers, so that God may grant me to be faithful to this mission and to serve with all humility and love the new mission that God has entrusted to me. My thanks also go to all those who contributed and who came here to share with us this prayer, in which we glorify and praise God as a single church with a single heart.

0: While a light breeze caressed the faces of the participants gathered in prayer at the foot of the illuminated walls of Jerusalem near the Jaffa Gate, the common voice of Jews, Christians, and Muslims in the land of the prophets and of Christ seemed to rise closer to heaven and to the listening of God. The meeting on May the 13th was promoted by different organizations of civil society in collaboration with the community of Zion, with the objective of reaffirming the value of mutual respect and of the protection of human dignity. Our objective this evening is to affirm that Jerusalem is a city shared by all of us, a city to be celebrated and to be lived in joy, thanks to the bonds born among Muslims, Christians, Jews, laity, and the different peoples who arrived in this place. We must learn to share Jerusalem instead of dividing it. It was furthermore decided that this year the speeches during the meeting would be entrusted exclusively to women. To explain the reasons for this choice was Rabbi Neria, General Director of the Community of Zion. A few days ago, unfortunately, in the Old City, a serious episode occurred. A Jewish man pushed a Christian religious woman to the ground. For this reason, the women of the different religious communities affirmed that the moment has come to make their voice heard and to engage in the protection of believing women in Jerusalem belonging to all religions. The moderator of the meeting, Rabbi Tamar Elad Applebaum, affirmed that Jerusalem is not only a name, but a concrete commitment. She recalled that when 2,000 years ago, mutual respect failed and gratuitous hatred spread, even in the Temple of the Lord, the temple was destroyed. She furthermore reported the words pronounced by the assaulted religious women, "Pray for the one who assaulted me, so that all of us can merit to dwell in the house of the Lord." She finally added that the wounds of the nun are visible not only on her face, but also on the faces of all of us.
1: Religion is first of all behavior, regardless of the fact that it is a Jewish, Christian, or Muslim person.

0: أخوي بالبشرية.
1: Sister Marie Madeleine of the Benedictine Congregation affirmed in her speech that Jerusalem is a mother. She recalled the expression, "There this man was born," taken from Psalm 87, explaining that even the people's considered enemies are described as children of Jerusalem, as if the city

0: during the assault on the religious woman. A man intervened with the intent to defend her, driven by the desire to protect the life and dignity of others. The participants in the meeting carried flags depicting the ancient map of the world in the shape of a clover leaf, dating back to the era in which it was believed that only three continents existed, with Jerusalem at the center. They raised prayers and songs in different languages, bringing messages of love, hope, and peace in a city that represents a spiritual and human symbol for the entire world.
1: This meeting is very important and nice, especially in Jerusalem, for Yom Yerushalayim, to give the opportunity to all the believers, Christian, Jewish, and Muslim, to stay together, to dialogue, and to be witness of peace.
0: Between the songs of the faithful and the prayers intertwined under the walls of the holy city, the hope arose that peace is not an unattainable dream, but a concrete choice that can begin from a word of respect, from a courageous gesture, and from a sincere prayer. A prayer capable of uniting the believers of all religions around human dignity, love, and coexistence. The concept of peace and coexistence in the Bible is clear since the book of Genesis. God, blessed be his name, created the human being in his image. God therefore reminded us that we all come from him and that we all were created in his image. I believe that peace will reign in Jerusalem and that what we see here this evening is an example of how it will be able to be. We gathered here tonight, people of all regions, to pray together and witness that when full peace comes with the help of God, it will have precisely this face. In a special occasion full of meanings of gratitude and fidelity, on May the 5th, a Mass of Thanksgiving was celebrated, presided over by the custodians of the Holy Land, Father Francesco Yelpo, in the Church of Saints Nicodemus and Joseph of Arimathea in Ramla, on the occasion of the 70th birthday of the Franciscan Father Abed al-Masih Fahim and on the golden jubilee of his religious profession. A spiritual milestone that tells of a journey rich in gift and service, started with an inner call to which Brother Fahim responded since his youth. I come from a family very close to the church, and precisely thanks to this environment, I felt since a young age that I belonged to it. My father, deeply linked to ecclesial life and to the Holy Scripture, transmitted to me the love for the Bible. Brother Fahim relates that what attracted him toward the Franciscan religious life was the mission of announcement and of service to the people, together with the values of poverty, obedience, and chastity, following in the footsteps of Saint Francis. He adds that the beauty of service in the custody of the Holy Land resides in the variety of its missions. The service to pilgrims, to parishes, and to families in schools, the educational accompaniment of the new generations, and the service to people with disabilities and to the elderly. Among the most important milestones of his religious journey, there are the service in the seminary, in the convent of Saint Anthony, and in the Terra Sancta school in Jaffa. He has furthermore held various prominent positions, Counselor and Vicar General of the Custody of the Holy Land, Secretary General of Christian Schools in Palestine and then in Israel, Director of the Terra Sancta school in Ramla, and Parish Priest of the local community. The community reserves great respect for him due to his closeness to the people, a living sign of the love and peace that characterize Franciscan spirituality.
2: Al-Kahin huwa risala. Al-Kahin huwa khidma.
0: The priest is mission and service. The priest is one of the people, and if he does not feel the pain of the people, their needs and their sufferings, then his ministry will be incomplete. He has never hesitated in his religious journey, nor has he ever doubted God's call, emphasizing that these years have been an authentic path of grace, accompanied by the hand of divine providence. His rich spiritual experience represents a point of reference for young people who hesitate before consecrated life.

My message for them is, let God guide you. He who puts his hand to the plow must not look back. Do not hesitate. God speaks to you and he will make you know the truth at the appropriate moment. Born in Egypt, and what this immediately recalls to his mind are the words of the prophet Hosea, out of Egypt I called my son. In this regard, with his usual humility, he affirms, I'm proud of it. I felt that the missions I fulfilled during my religious life were entrusted to me by God, because through the vows I completely gave myself to Christ. I thank God who guided me and continues to guide me, because without him I am nothing. At the end of the celebration, the Custos of the Holy Land expressed his thanks and his gratitude to Brother Fahim for his untiring service. Celebrating the 50th anniversary of the religious profession of Brother Abed al-Masih is first of all a grace and a gift. It is an opportunity to thank the Lord who continues to call men and women to entirely consecrate their own life to the service of God and of brothers and sisters. The 50th anniversary thus becomes not only a reason for thanksgiving, but also a witness of fidelity. Today we deeply need witnesses who show that it is possible to say yes forever.

0: The inhabitants of the village of Al-Bassa on the border with Lebanon are carrying out legal battles in Israeli courts to defend the sacredness of their churches and the right to celebrate their own religious rites. The authorities maintain that these areas are by now considered public lands or destined for urban planning, while the legitimate heirs believe that preserving the churches means safeguarding a millennial Christian identity.
1: على مدى سنوات هذه الكنيسة والكنيسة الثانية وبعض المباني الأخرى.
0: For many years, this and the other church were used by the inhabitants of the settlement of Shlomi, built on the ruins of the village of Al-Bassa as stables for sheep. After a long battle, we managed to have the livestock removed and to prevent the residents of Shlomi from continuing to use these buildings as shelters for animals. Subsequently, we started the registration of the lands at the land registry, and between 2011 and 2012, we managed to register this church in the name of the diocese. The displaced inhabitants of Al-Bassa in Galilee have launched volunteer campaigns to clean and protect their churches, also managing to recover archaeological artifacts that had been stolen through legal means. Subsequently, with the decision of the District Court of Haifa on February the 15th, the right of the inhabitants of Al-Bassa to preserve their own sacred places and to revive their presence was recognized. The administrative courts and the District Court of Haifa have established that the buildings of the churches of Al-Bassa are not only tourist structures or museums or cultural centers, but also places of worship, of prayer, and of exercise of religious rites. A decision was issued that ordered the modification of the urban plan applied to this area, adding among the permitted uses of the buildings also that of places for prayer, worship, and the practice of religious rites for the inhabitants of Al-Bassa, for the members of the Christian communities, and for all Christians. We feel a sentiment of joy and consolation, but also a bit of pain for the loss suffered by the inhabitants of this village and for their exile from their homes and from their land. Today we are in the midst of serious projects to restore this church and adopt all the necessary procedures at the governmental bodies so that soon we can start the restoration and make it so that this church returns to being a holy place

a destination for the faithful who gather there to pray together in these pure and sacred spaces that have been violated by many who do not respect religion. The return to Al-Basa is a right that we will continue to claim, starting from the principle that a right does not die as long as there is someone who claims it. We came here even if perhaps we were born in another village, but Al-Basa for us is our country, our land, our history, our roots which extend deeply into this land. When we manage in any initiative even to recover a small part of the properties of Al-Basa, of its sacred places or of its vestiges, for us it is like having conquered the treasures of the world. We will continue on this path and we will not step back. Thank you very much. Being able to pray in the church of the village of Al-Basa means the return of spiritual life to that place, and it is the confirmation that faith and hope cannot be erased, no matter how long the time elapsed may be. In the heart of Jerusalem, hundreds of people coming from different religions and regions marched together in defense of the sacredness of life, an initiative of the Forum for Human Rights, which reminds the world how, beyond differences of faith, we are all children of God and called to build peace. In the Notre Dame Center of Jerusalem, on Tuesday, May the 19th, an evening of reflection and interreligious dialogue on Pentecost was held, inspired by the works of art of the Hall of Pentecost. The meeting offered wide space to connect history, faith and art with questions and answers with the speakers. In a moment of great historical importance for the Christians of the Middle East, His Majesty King Abdullah II of Jordan and His Beatitude Theophilus III of Jerusalem inaugurated the baptism site International Orthodox University. The new Institute of Higher Education rises in Al-Magtas, the sacred baptism site on the eastern bank of the Jordan River, recognized by UNESCO as a World Heritage Site since 2015.

0: open yourself to a gesture of solidarity and support the mission of the Custody of the Holy Land. 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
0: On February the 24th, Beit Jalal Latin Patriarchal Seminary sponsored a vocations meeting with the motto, "Where Are You Going?" A meeting whose goal was to encourage priestly vocations. There are 65 young people participating who come from different parishes in Palestine. Certainly not all of them are called to become priests, but our goal is to help these young people choose their vocation in life, even if not the priesthood, and to understand what destiny God has prepared for them. Many people believe they hear God's voice when during the night they are awakened. God's voice can be heard in our daily lives or in our relationship with people around us. When a person gets into a relationship with God and experiences a happiness that he or she cannot find elsewhere, then we know that he or she is called. I felt cramped and like I was in the wrong place. I found that joining the church life was better for me. I felt more comfortable. Many times when a priest is active and close to young people, they find a good example in him and want to follow him. Being close to the people, it is a challenge for us priests in our parishes. The day was marked by an overview of Bible characters who experienced vocation and mass presided over by the Vicar General of the Latin Patriarchate of Jerusalem, Bishop William Shomali. The program then continued with a time of entertainment. The atmosphere of joy and peace among the young people participating today shows that this meeting had an impact on them. It made them live in simplicity, even though they are inside a seminary. But it is precisely this seminary that made them feel the presence of God. One of the challenges we face today, stressed Father Bernard Poggi, rector of the Beit Jalal Seminary, concerns modern means of communication which make man connected to the world but at the same time separated from God. Some parents find it difficult to encourage their children's priestly vocations. I am an only child and my mother did not take well to my decision to enter the seminary. It was not easy for her, but she had also told me, "If you think this is what God wants from you, don't be greedy. Be generous to him. No one can be more generous than God." Communicating the Christian life to people will give you an inner joy that fills the emptiness in your life. We stay in touch with young people, both if they hear a call and to help them discover their vocation in life. We will organize additional meetings, masses, or spiritual exercises so that these activities will produce, within about 2 years, new vocations.

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9: I'm Amy Grant, and I want to talk to you from my heart about the heart. There was nothing about my life that said, you have a ticking time bomb in your chest. But I did. I wound up in the office of a cardiologist because I was there with my husband. And at the tail end of that, the cardiologist looked at me and said, I want to see you. No one was more surprised than I was to learn I was living with a rare heart condition. He said, Amy, this condition, you'll be fine, and then catastrophic. A few months later, I had open heart surgery that saved my life.

0: 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I'm grateful for the American Heart Association. 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
2: Join March for Babies, a mother of a movement.

The angel of the Lord declared unto Mary, and she conceived of the Holy Spirit. Hail Mary, full of grace, the Lord is with thee. Blessed art thou among women, and blessed is the fruit of thy womb, Jesus. Holy Mary, Mother of God, pray for us sinners, now and at the hour of our death. Amen. Behold the handmaid of the Lord. Be it done to me according to thy word. Hail Mary, full of grace, the Lord is with thee. Blessed art thou among women, and blessed is the fruit of thy womb, Jesus. Holy Mary, Mother of God, pray for us sinners, now and at the hour of our death. Amen. And the Word was made flesh and dwelt among us. Hail Mary, full of grace, the Lord is with thee. Blessed art thou among women, and blessed is the fruit of thy womb, Jesus. Holy Mary, Mother of God, pray for us sinners, now and at the hour of our death. Amen. Pray for us, O Holy Mother of God, that we may be made worthy of the promises of Christ. Let us pray. Pour forth, we beseech thee, O Lord, thy grace into our hearts, that we to whom the incarnation of Christ thy Son was made known by the message of an angel, may by his passion and cross be brought to the glory of his resurrection through the same Christ our Lord. Amen.

the sorrowful mysteries of the Rosary. In the name of the Father, and of the Son, and of the Holy Spirit. Amen. I believe in God, the Father Almighty, creator of heaven and earth, and in Jesus Christ, his only Son, our Lord, who was conceived by the Holy Spirit, born of the Virgin Mary, suffered under Pontius Pilate, was crucified, died, and was buried. He descended into hell. On the third day he rose again from the dead. He ascended into heaven and is seated at the right hand of God, the Father Almighty. From there he will come to judge the living and the dead. I believe in the Holy Spirit, the Holy Catholic Church, the communion of saints, the forgiveness of sins, the resurrection of the body, and life everlasting. Amen. Our Father, who art in heaven, hallowed be thy name. Thy kingdom come, thy will be done on earth as it is in heaven. Give us this day our daily bread, and forgive us our trespasses, as we forgive those who trespass against us. And lead us not into temptation, but deliver us from evil. Amen. Hail Mary, full of grace, the Lord is with thee. Blessed art thou amongst

woman, and blessed is the fruit of thy womb, Jesus. Holy Mary, Mother of God, pray for us sinners, now and at the hour of our death. Amen. Hail Mary, full of grace, the Lord is with thee. Blessed art thou amongst women, and blessed is the fruit of thy womb, Jesus. Holy Mary, Mother of God, pray for us sinners, now and at the hour of our death. Amen. Hail Mary, full of grace, the Lord is with thee. Blessed art thou amongst women, and blessed is the fruit of thy womb, Jesus. Holy Mary, Mother of God, pray for us sinners, now and at the hour of our death. Amen. Glory be to the Father, and to the Son, and to the Holy Spirit, as it was in the beginning, is now, and ever shall be, world without end. Amen. The first sorrowful mystery, the agony in the garden. In his anguish, he prayed with all the greater intensity, and his sweat became like drops of blood falling to the ground. Then he rose from prayer and came to his disciples, only to find them asleep, exhausted with grief. Our Father, who art in heaven, hallowed be thy name. Thy kingdom come, thy will be done, on earth as it is in heaven. Give us this day our daily bread, and forgive us our trespasses, as we forgive those who trespass against us. And lead us not into temptation, but deliver us from evil. Amen. Hail Mary, full of grace, the Lord is with thee. Blessed art thou amongst women, and blessed is the fruit of thy womb, Jesus. Holy Mary, Mother of God, pray for us sinners, now and at the hour of our death. Amen. Hail Mary, full of grace, the Lord is with thee. Blessed art thou amongst women, and blessed is the fruit of thy womb, Jesus. Holy Mary, Mother of God, pray for us sinners, now and at the hour of our death. Amen. Hail Mary, full of grace, the Lord is with thee. Blessed art thou amongst women, and blessed is the fruit of thy womb, Jesus. Holy Mary, Mother of God, pray for us sinners, now and at the hour of our death. Amen. Hail Mary, full of grace, the Lord is with thee. Blessed art thou amongst women, and blessed is the fruit of thy womb, Jesus. Holy Mary, Mother of God, pray for us sinners, now and at the hour of our death. Amen. Hail Mary, full of grace, the Lord is with thee. Blessed art thou amongst women, and blessed is the fruit of thy womb, Jesus. Holy Mary, Mother of God, pray for us sinners, now and at the hour of our death. Amen. Hail Mary, full of grace, the Lord is with thee. Blessed art thou amongst women, and blessed is the fruit of thy womb, Jesus. Holy Mary, Mother of God, pray for us sinners, now and at the hour of our death. Amen. Hail Mary, full of grace, the Lord is with thee. Blessed art thou amongst women, and blessed is the fruit of thy womb, Jesus. Holy Mary, Mother of God, pray for us sinners, now and at the hour of our death. Amen. Hail Mary, full of grace, the Lord is with thee. Blessed art thou amongst women, and blessed is the fruit of thy womb, Jesus. Holy Mary, Mother of God, pray for us sinners, now and at the hour of our death. Amen. Hail Mary, full of grace, the Lord is with thee. Blessed art thou amongst women, and blessed is the fruit of thy womb, Jesus. Holy Mary, Mother of God, pray for us sinners, now and at the hour of our death. Amen. Hail Mary, full of grace, the Lord is with thee. Blessed art thou amongst women, and blessed is the fruit of thy womb, Jesus. Holy Mary, Mother of God, pray for us sinners, now and at the hour of our death. Amen. Glory be to the Father, and to the Son, and to the Holy Spirit, as it was in the beginning, is now, and ever shall be, world without end. Amen. O my Jesus, forgive us our sins, save us from the fires of hell. Lead all souls into heaven, especially those in most need of thy mercy. The second sorrowful mystery, the scourging at the pillar. Pilate's next move was to take Jesus and have him scourged. Our Father, who art in heaven, hallowed be thy name. Thy kingdom come, thy will be done, on earth as it is in heaven. Give us this day our daily bread, and forgive us our trespasses, as we forgive those who trespass against us. And lead us not into temptation, but deliver us from evil. Amen. Hail Mary, full of grace, the Lord is with thee. Blessed art thou amongst women,

blessed is the fruit of thy womb, Jesus. Holy Mary, Mother of God, pray for us sinners, now and at the hour of our death. Amen. Hail Mary, full of grace, the Lord is with thee. Blessed art thou amongst women, and blessed is the fruit of thy womb, Jesus. Holy Mary, Mother of God, pray for us sinners, now and at the hour of our death. Amen. Hail Mary, full of grace, the Lord is with thee. Blessed art thou amongst women, and blessed is the fruit of thy womb, Jesus. Holy Mary, Mother of God, pray for us sinners, now and at the hour of our death. Amen. Hail Mary, full of grace, the Lord is with thee. Blessed art thou amongst women, and blessed is the fruit of thy womb, Jesus. Holy Mary, Mother of God, pray for us sinners, now and at the hour of our death. Amen. Hail Mary, full of grace, the Lord is with thee. Blessed art thou amongst women, and blessed is the fruit of thy womb, Jesus. Holy Mary, Mother of God, pray for us sinners, now and at the hour of our death. Amen. Hail Mary, full of grace, the Lord is with thee. Blessed art thou amongst women, and blessed is the fruit of thy womb, Jesus. Holy Mary, Mother of God, pray for us sinners, now and at the hour of our death. Amen. Hail Mary, full of grace, the Lord is with thee. Blessed art thou amongst women, and blessed is the fruit of thy womb, Jesus. Holy Mary, Mother of God, pray for us sinners, now and at the hour of our death. Amen. Hail Mary, full of grace, the Lord is with thee. Blessed art thou amongst women, and blessed is the fruit of thy womb, Jesus. Holy Mary, Mother of God, pray for us sinners, now and at the hour of our death. Amen. Hail Mary, full of grace, the Lord is with thee. Blessed art thou amongst women, and blessed is the fruit of thy womb, Jesus. Holy Mary, Mother of God, pray for us sinners, now and at the hour of our death. Amen. Hail Mary, full of grace, the Lord is with thee. Blessed art thou amongst women, and blessed is the fruit of thy womb, Jesus. Holy Mary, Mother of God, pray for us sinners, now and at the hour of our death. Amen. Glory be to the Father, and to the Son, and to the Holy Spirit, as it was in the beginning, is now, and ever shall be, world without end. Amen. O my Jesus, forgive us our sins, save us from the fires of hell, lead all souls to heaven, especially those in most need of thy mercy. The third sorrowful mystery, the crowning with thorns. They stripped off his clothes and wrapped him in a scarlet military cloak. Weaving a crown out of thorns, they fixed it on his head and stuck a reed in his right hand. Our Father, who art in heaven, hallowed be thy name. Thy kingdom come, thy will be done on earth as it is in heaven. Give us this day our daily bread, and forgive us our trespasses, as we forgive those who trespass against us. And lead us not into temptation, but deliver us from evil. Amen. Hail Mary, full of grace, the Lord is with thee. Blessed art thou amongst women, and blessed is the fruit of thy womb, Jesus. Holy Mary, Mother of God, pray for us sinners, now and at the hour of our death. Amen. Hail Mary, full of grace, the Lord is with thee. Blessed art thou amongst women, and blessed is the fruit of thy womb, Jesus. Holy Mary, Mother of God, pray for us sinners, now and at the hour of our death. Amen. Hail Mary, full of grace, the Lord is with thee. Blessed art thou amongst women, and blessed is the fruit of thy womb, Jesus. Holy Mary, Mother of God, pray for us sinners, now and at the hour of our death. Amen. Hail Mary, full of grace, the Lord is with thee. Blessed art thou amongst women, and blessed is the fruit of thy womb, Jesus. Holy Mary, Mother of God, pray for us sinners, now and at the hour of our death. Amen. Hail Mary, full of grace, the Lord is with thee. Blessed art thou amongst women, and blessed is the fruit of thy womb, Jesus. Holy Mary, Mother of God, pray for us sinners, now and at the hour of our death. Amen. Hail Mary, full of grace, the Lord is with thee. Blessed art thou amongst women, and blessed is the fruit of thy womb, Jesus. Holy Mary, Mother of God, pray for us sinners, now and at the hour of our death. Amen.
Hail Mary, full of grace, the Lord is

0: with thee. 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Holy Mary, Mother of God, pray for us sinners, now and at the hour of our death. Amen. Hail Mary, full of grace, the Lord is with thee. Blessed art thou amongst women, and blessed is the fruit of thy womb, Jesus. Holy Mary, Mother of God, pray for us sinners, now and at the hour of our death. Amen. Hail Mary, full of grace, the Lord is with thee. Blessed art thou amongst women, and blessed is the fruit of thy womb, Jesus. Holy Mary, Mother of God, pray for us sinners, now and at the hour of our death. Amen. Hail Mary, full of grace, the Lord is with thee. Blessed art thou amongst women, and blessed is the fruit of thy womb, Jesus. Holy Mary, Mother of God, pray for us sinners, now and at the hour of our death. Amen. Glory be to the Father, and to the Son, and to the Holy Spirit, as it was in the beginning, is now, and ever shall be, world without end. Amen. O my Jesus, forgive us our sins, save us from the fires of hell. Lead all souls into heaven, especially those in most need of thy mercy. The fourth sorrowful mystery, the carrying of the cross. Carrying the cross by himself, he went out to what is called the place of the skull, in Hebrew, Golgotha. Our Father, who art in heaven, hallowed be thy name. Thy kingdom come, thy will be done, on earth as it is in heaven. Give us this day our daily bread, and forgive us our trespasses, as we forgive those who trespass against us. And lead us not into temptation, but deliver us from evil. Amen. Hail Mary, full of grace, the Lord is with thee. Blessed art thou amongst women, and blessed is the fruit of thy womb, Jesus. Holy Mary, Mother of God, pray for us sinners, now and at the hour of our death. Amen. Hail Mary, full of grace, the Lord is with thee. Blessed art thou amongst women, and blessed is the fruit of thy womb, Jesus. Holy Mary, Mother of God, pray for us sinners, now and at the hour of our death. Amen. Hail Mary, full of grace, the Lord is with thee. Blessed art thou amongst women, and blessed is the fruit of thy womb, Jesus. Holy Mary, Mother of God, pray for us sinners, now and at the hour of our death. Amen. Hail Mary, full of grace, the Lord is with thee. Blessed art thou amongst women, and blessed is the fruit of thy womb, Jesus. Holy Mary, Mother of God, pray for us sinners, now and at the hour of our death. Amen. Hail Mary, full of grace, the Lord is with thee. Blessed art thou amongst women, and blessed is the fruit of thy womb, Jesus. Holy Mary, Mother of God, pray for us sinners, now and at the hour of our death. Amen. Hail Mary, full of grace, the Lord is with thee. Blessed art thou amongst women, and blessed is the fruit of thy womb, Jesus. Holy Mary, Mother of God, pray for us sinners, now and at the hour of our death. Amen. Hail Mary, full of grace, the Lord is with thee. Blessed art thou amongst women, and blessed is the fruit of thy womb, Jesus. Holy Mary, Mother of God, pray for us sinners, now and at the hour of our death. Amen. Hail Mary, full of grace, the Lord is with thee. Blessed art thou amongst women, and blessed is the fruit of thy womb, Jesus. Holy Mary, Mother of God, pray for us sinners, now and at the hour of our death. Amen. Hail Mary, full of grace, the Lord is with thee. Blessed art thou amongst women, and blessed is the fruit of thy womb, Jesus. Holy Mary, Mother of God, pray for us sinners, now and at the hour of our death. Amen. Hail Mary, full of grace, the Lord is with thee. Blessed art thou amongst women, and blessed is the fruit of thy womb, Jesus. Holy Mary, Mother of God, pray for us sinners, now and at the hour of our death. Amen. Glory be to the Father, and to the Son, and to the Holy Spirit, as it was in the beginning, is now, and ever shall be, world without end. Amen. O my Jesus, forgive us our sins, save us from the fires of hell. Lead all souls to heaven, especially those in most need of thy mercy. The fifth sorrowful mystery, the crucifixion. Jesus uttered a loud cry and said, Father, into your hands I commend my spirit. After he said this, he expired. Our Father, who art in heaven, hallowed be thy name. Thy kingdom come, thy will be done, on earth as it is in heaven. Give us this day our daily bread, and forgive us our trespasses, as we forgive those who trespass against us. And lead us not into temptation, but deliver us from evil. Amen. Hail Mary, full of grace, the Lord is with thee. Blessed art thou amongst women, and blessed is the fruit of thy womb, Jesus. Holy Mary, Mother of God, pray for us sinners, now and at the hour of our death. Amen. Hail Mary, full of grace, the Lord is with thee. Blessed art thou amongst women, and blessed is the fruit of thy womb, Jesus. Holy Mary, Mother of God, pray for us sinners, now and at the hour of our death. Amen. Hail Mary, full of grace, the Lord is with thee. Blessed art thou amongst women, and blessed is the fruit of thy womb, Jesus. Holy Mary, Mother of God, pray for us sinners, now and at the hour of our death. Amen. Hail Mary, full of grace, the Lord is with thee. Blessed art thou amongst women, and blessed is the fruit of thy womb, Jesus. Holy Mary, Mother of God, pray for us sinners, now and at the hour of our death. Amen. Hail Mary, full of grace, the Lord is with thee. Blessed art thou amongst women, and blessed is the fruit of thy womb, Jesus. Holy Mary, Mother of God, pray for us sinners, now and at the hour of our death. Amen. Hail Mary, full of grace, the Lord is with thee. Blessed art thou amongst women, and blessed is the fruit of thy womb, Jesus. Holy Mary, Mother of God, pray for us sinners, now and at the hour of our death. Amen. Hail Mary, full of grace, the Lord is with thee. Blessed art thou amongst women, and blessed is the fruit of thy womb, Jesus. Holy Mary, Mother of God, pray for us sinners, now and at the hour of our death. Amen. Hail Mary, full of grace, the Lord is with thee. Blessed art thou amongst women, and blessed is the fruit of thy womb, Jesus. Holy Mary, Mother of God, pray for us sinners, now and at the hour of our death. Amen. Hail Mary, full of grace, the Lord is with thee. Blessed art thou amongst women, and blessed is the fruit of thy womb, Jesus. Holy Mary, Mother of God, pray for us sinners, now and at the hour of our death. Amen. Hail Mary, full of grace, the Lord is with thee. Blessed art thou amongst women, and blessed is the fruit of thy womb, Jesus. Holy Mary, Mother of God, pray for us sinners, now and at the hour of our death. Amen. Glory be to the Father, and to the Son, and to the Holy Spirit, as it was in the beginning, is now, and ever shall be, world without end. Amen. O my Jesus, forgive us our sins, save us from the fires of hell. Lead all souls into heaven, especially those in most need of thy mercy. Hail, Holy Queen, Mother of Mercy, our life, our sweetness, and our hope. To thee do we cry, poor banished children of Eve. To thee do we send up our sighs, mourning and weeping in this valley of tears. Turn then, most gracious Advocate, thine eyes of mercy towards us, and after this our exile, show unto us the blessed fruit of thy womb, Jesus. O clement, O loving, O sweet Virgin Mary, pray for us, O Holy Mother of God, that we may be made worthy of the promises of Christ. Let us pray. O God, whose only begotten Son, by his life, death, and resurrection, has purchased for us the rewards of eternal life, grant, we beseech thee, that by meditating upon these mysteries of the most holy rosary of the Blessed Virgin Mary, we may imitate what they contain and obtain what they promise. Through the same Christ our Lord. Amen. Most Sacred Heart of Jesus, have mercy on us. Immaculate Heart of Mary, pray for us. In the name of the Father, and of the Son, and of the Holy Spirit. Amen.
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0: Attention travelers, next Tuesday a major hurricane will cause complete chaos throughout the city. 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

of St. Agnes in Rockville Center, New York. Today is Friday in the eighth week of Ordinary Time. We welcome all those joining us through the Catholic Faith Network. The celebrant of this Mass is the very Reverend Father Duffy, Rector of the Cathedral of St. Agnes.

0: In the name of the Father, and of the Son, and of the Holy Spirit.
1: Amen.
0: The Lord be with you.
1: And with your spirit.
0: Dear friends, in these days following Pentecost, we continue to call upon the help of the Holy Spirit to give us the gifts of wisdom, of understanding, of knowledge, of piety, of fear of the Lord, and so many others. Brothers and sisters, let us then acknowledge our sins and so prepare ourselves to celebrate the sacred mysteries. You sent to heal the contrite of heart. Lord, have mercy.
1: Lord, have mercy.
0: You came to call sinners. Christ, have mercy.
1: Christ, have mercy.
0: You are seated at the right hand of the Father to intercede for us. Lord, have mercy.
1: Lord, have mercy.
0: May Almighty God have mercy on us, forgive us our sins, and bring us to everlasting life.
1: Amen.
0: Let us pray. O God, who have taught the hearts of the faithful by the light of the Holy Spirit, grant that in the same Spirit we may be truly wise and ever rejoice in his consolation. Through our Lord Jesus Christ, your Son, who lives and reigns with you in the unity of the Holy Spirit, God forever and ever.
1: Amen.

A reading from the first letter of St. Peter. Beloved, the end of all things is at hand. Therefore, be serious and sober-minded so that you will be able to pray. Above all, let your love for one another be intense, because love covers a multitude of sins. Be hospitable to one another without complaining, as each one has received a gift. Use it to serve one another as good stewards of God's varied grace. Whoever preaches, let it be with the words of God. Whoever serves, let it be with the strength that God supplies, so that in all things God may be glorified through Jesus Christ, to whom belong glory and dominion forever and ever. Amen. Beloved, do not be surprised that a trial by fire is occurring among you, as if something strange were happening to you. But rejoice to the extent that you share in the sufferings of Christ, so that when his glory is revealed, you may also rejoice exultantly. The word of the Lord. The Lord comes to judge the earth. The Lord comes to judge the earth. Say among the nations, the Lord is king. He has made the world firm, not to be moved. He governs the peoples with equity. The Lord comes to judge the earth. Let the heavens be glad and the earth rejoice. Let the sea and what fills it resound. Let the plains be joyful and all that is in them. Then shall all the trees of the forest exult. The Lord comes to judge the earth. Before the Lord, for he comes to rule the earth. He shall rule the world with justice and the peoples with his constancy. The Lord comes to judge the earth.

0: Lord be with you.
1: And with your spirit.
0: A reading from the Holy Gospel according to St. Mark.
1: Glory to you, O Lord.
0: Jesus entered Jerusalem and went into the temple area. He looked around at everything and, since it was already late, went out to Bethany with the 12. The next day, as they were leaving Bethany, he was hungry. Seeing from a distance a fig tree in leaf, he went over to see if he could find anything on it. When he reached it, he found nothing but leaves. It was not the time for figs. And he said to it in reply, "May no one ever eat of your fruit again." And his disciples heard it. They came to Jerusalem, and on entering the temple area, he began to drive out those selling and buying there. He overturned the tables of the money changers and the seats of those who were selling doves. He did not permit anyone to carry anything through the temple area. Then he taught them, saying, "Is it not written, 'My house shall be called a house of prayer for all peoples?' But you have made it a den of thieves." The chief priests and the scribes came to hear of it and were seeking a way to put him to death. Yet they feared him because the whole crowd was astonished at his teaching. When evening came, they went out of the city. Early in the morning, as they were walking along, they saw the fig tree withered to its roots. Peter remembered and said to him, "Rabbi, look, the fig tree that you cursed has withered." Jesus said to them in reply, "Have faith in God. Amen, I say to you, whoever says to this mountain, 'Be lifted up and thrown into the sea,' and does not doubt it in his heart, but believes that what he says will happen, it shall be done for him. Therefore, I tell you, all that you ask for in prayer, believe that you will receive it, and it shall be yours. When you stand to pray, forgive anyone against whom you have a grievance, so that your heavenly Father may in turn forgive you your transgressions." The Gospel of the Lord.
1: Praise to you, Lord Jesus Christ.
0: Dear friends, there's a lot going on in our gospel this morning, and maybe I could focus in on that one dynamic scene of our Lord throwing out the money changers in the temple. The temple is everything for Jews at the time of Jesus. It is the center of worship, it's the center of commerce, it is the way that one engages with the world. But you can't take that which is uncomfortable.

unclean into the temple, namely images of Caesar, which were on the coins at the time. And so the coins that were being used in commerce and society needed to be changed before they could be offered to God because they had a graven image on them. They could not be used for worship. And so the money changers were there at the temple courtyard to exchange the money, to take what was unclean and to replace it with something that is clean, that

0: in the temple area. But what the temple changers were, the money changers were doing, was they were charging an exorbitant rate. They were ripping people off. Maybe for one coin, it would cost five instead of an even one for one. They were preventing people from worshiping God. Let's get that clear. They were preventing people from worshiping God because of their dishonesty. And so our Lord comes in and he throws open the tables, throws them over, creates a whip out of cords and throws them out, because he desires that nothing get in the way of our worship of God. Nothing get in the way of worship of God. We've created this image sometimes that our Lord, he's like, you know, rainbows and butterflies and just wants us to be nice and kind and fluffy and good feelings, and Jesus doesn't demand anything of us. He just wants you to be a nice guy, you know, nice gal, you know, just go along to get along. I think it's clear in this gospel that Jesus Christ had strong opinions. And his strongest opinion was about right worship with God, about not getting in the way of our worship of God. Suffer the little children unto me, do not prevent them, he said with indignancy. Don't get in the way of someone or your own worship of Almighty God. Jesus Christ desires a relationship with each and every one of us. And so what are those things that get in the way of that relationship? Well, we call it sin. Our own pride, our own comfort, maybe our own laziness, or whatever it might be. Let's make sure that we throw those things out of our lives the way the Lord threw out the money changers. Not because he didn't love them, but because he loved them so much he didn't want to allow them to continue to hurt other people, or themselves for that matter. Let's make sure that nothing, no one ever gets in the way of our right worship of God, so that we can continue to have that good relationship, so that we can be close to him, so that he can be close to us. The Lord Jesus desires our holiness. He desires our hearts, and he desires that nothing get in between us and him. In the name of the Father, and of the Son, and of the Holy Spirit, amen. Let us pray.
1: For the church, that in times of difficulty or persecution, she may be strengthened by the grace of the Holy Spirit and stand firm in truth. Let us pray to the Lord.
2: Lord, hear our prayer.
1: That leaders of the world may act with wisdom and compassion. Let us pray to the Lord.
2: Lord, hear our prayer.
1: For the sick and suffering of our community, that they might be consoled by the healing presence of Christ, let us pray to the Lord.
2: Lord, hear our prayer.
1: For the intention of this Holy Mass, Christopher and Braven Zeller, and for the needs and intentions we hold in the silence of our hearts and in the hearts of those watching on the Catholic Faith Network. Let us pray to the Lord.
2: Lord, hear our prayer.
0: And for an increase of vocations to the priesthood and religious life, especially from the people of our parish and the children of our schools, we pray to the Lord.
3: Lord, hear our prayer.
0: O God, who know that our life in this present age is subject to suffering and need, hear the desires of those who cry to you and receive the prayers of those who believe in you. Through Christ our Lord.

0: Pray, brethren, that my sacrifice and yours may be acceptable to God the Almighty Father.
1: May the Lord accept this sacrifice at your hands for the praise and glory of his name, for our good and all his holy church.
0: Sanctify, we pray, O Lord, the offerings made here, and cleanse our hearts by the light of the Holy Spirit, through Christ our Lord.
1: Amen.
0: The Lord be with you.
1: And with your spirit.
0: Lift up your hearts.
1: We lift them up to the Lord.
0: Let us give thanks to the Lord our God.
1: It is right and just.
0: It is truly right and just, our duty and our salvation, always and everywhere to give you thanks, Lord, Holy Father, almighty and eternal God, through Christ our Lord. Ascending above all the heavens and sitting at your right hand, he poured out the promised Holy Spirit on your adopted children. Therefore, now and for ages unending, with all the host of angels, we sing to you with all our hearts, crying out as we acclaim.

You are indeed holy, O Lord, the fount of all holiness. Make holy, therefore, these gifts, we pray, by sending down your Spirit upon them like the dewfall, so that they may become for us the body and blood of our Lord Jesus Christ. At the time he was betrayed and entered willingly into his passion, he took bread, and giving thanks, broke it, and gave it to his disciples, saying, Take this, all of you, and eat of it, for this is my body, which will be given up for you.

In a similar way, when supper was ended, he took the chalice, and once more giving thanks, he gave it to his disciples, saying, "Take this, all of you, and drink from it, for this is the chalice of my blood, the blood of the new and eternal covenant, which will be poured out for you and for many for the forgiveness of sins. Do this in memory of me."

Therefore, as we celebrate the memorial of his death and resurrection, we offer you, Lord, the bread of life and the chalice of salvation, giving thanks that you have held us worthy to be in your presence and minister to you. Humbly we pray that, partaking of the body and blood of Christ, we may be gathered into one by the Holy Spirit. Remember, Lord, your church spread throughout the world, and bring her to the fullness of charity, together with Leo, our Pope, and John, our Bishop, and all the clergy. Remember also our brothers and sisters who have fallen asleep in the hope of the resurrection, and all who have died in your mercy. Welcome them into the light of your face. Have mercy on us all, we pray, that with the Blessed Virgin Mary, Mother of God, with Blessed Joseph, her spouse, with the blessed apostles, and all the saints who have pleased you throughout the ages, we may merit to be co-heirs to eternal life, and may praise and glorify you through your Son, Jesus Christ. Through him and with him and in him, O God, Almighty Father, in the unity of the Holy Spirit,

0: Our Father, who art in heaven, hallowed be thy name. Thy kingdom come, thy will be done, on earth as it is in heaven. Give us this day our daily bread, and forgive us our trespasses, as we forgive those who trespass against us. And lead us not into temptation, but deliver us from evil. Deliver us, Lord, we pray, from every evil. Graciously grant peace in our days, that by the help of your mercy we may be always free from sin and safe from all distress, as we await the blessed hope and the coming of our Savior, Jesus Christ.
1: For the kingdom, the power, and the glory are yours, now and forever.
0: Lord Jesus Christ, who said to your apostles, "Peace I leave you, my peace I give you," look not on our sins, but on the faith of your church, and graciously grant her peace and unity in accordance with your will, who live and reign forever and ever.
1: Amen.
0: Peace of the Lord be with you always.
1: And with your spirit.
0: Let us offer to each other a sign of peace.

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Lord, I am not worthy that you should enter under my roof, but only say the word and my soul shall be healed.

0: Let us pray. 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Through Christ our Lord.
1: Amen.
0: The Lord be with you.
1: And with your spirit.
0: May Almighty God bless you, the Father, and the Son, and the Holy Spirit.
1: Amen.
0: Go forth, the Mass is ended.
1: Thanks be to God. Our recessional hymn is number 824, In Christ There Is No East or West.

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1: 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You can find information there. We can't wait to welcome you on June 9th at the Garden City Hotel. As Lydia always says, tutte a tavola, a mangiare. Ciao.
2: 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My name is Bishop Andrzej, and you are watching

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2: It's not about learning the right steps.
3: Four.
2: Or making contact.
3: Five, six, seven, eight.
2: It's not about exploring the future. It's about helping them build it. It's about taking steps to greatness. About making a connection. It's about proving every kid and teen has what it takes. It's about people in our clubs who bring out the greatness in every kid who enters our doors. It's not just about being on stage. It's about walking across it. Great futures start here, and here, and here.

is not a moment to waste. You can't put off till tomorrow to open your heart to Jesus and know that with 100% certainty that you will have a tomorrow to open your heart to Jesus. God lives in the present. Satan likes to hold us to the regrets of our past. 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Jesus wants to deal with us right now. 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

0: Well, I'm excited. We're headed up to the Fan the Fire Youth Rally up in York, PA, which is quite a drive, a two-hour drive out to York, PA. But this event is a really cool event. It's like a mini Steubenville, like a one-day mini Steubenville. And it's run by a dear friend of mine, Scott Anthony, who just loves the Lord and loves the church. And what I love most about Scott Anthony is he's this great national Catholic speaker, and he just, it is not his desire to impress anybody but God. And it's just so evident in the way he lives his life and the way he conducts his ministry. And I just love hanging out with Scott. He's one of those guys I could just hang out with all day. But I'm driving up with some of our team here, and we're gonna go record some of Fan the Fire. And I'm also gonna give a talk at Fan the Fire about having a personal relationship with God and having that personal relationship with God in the context of the Catholic Eucharist, with the real presence of Jesus Christ in the Eucharist. So I'm really excited about that. I've got some great props that we'll share, including a baseball bat and a coat and a painting that I made. That's just an awful painting. We'll find out how truthful these teens are, if they like my painting or not, and talk about how God reveals himself in the midst of the mess and how God reveals himself in hidden ways with this painting, as we'll see. And yeah, I've got some other cool props as well, like a butcher's knife that will dull and sharpen, and just some good stuff to talk about how we could have a personal relationship with God, no matter how much of a mess our lives seem to be, and no matter how dull we feel our blade is, that God can always sharpen us and return us back to him in the context of our own personal conversation with God, and in the context of the sacramental life, where God is most real to us because his grace is present to us, not just in an invisible way in our private prayer, but in a visible, tangible way. And I just love talking about that. I love talking about that personal relationship with God we have privately in an invisible way with God, but then also in a very public and visible way in the sacraments. And then the one thing I'm always praying about when I'm going to these retreats and giving talks like this at conferences and youth rallies or with adults is I always pray that ultimately I would just be a blessing to the people I'm going to share with. And I just leave room for the Holy Spirit to say what he wants to say instead of being obsessed with the things that I want to say. And every single time I go and give a talk like this, God just brings things out of my heart and out of my mouth that I'm telling you, I've never even thought of before. And God just reveals himself. And I hear people say, oh, Dan, you're a great speaker. Some people say that. The honest truth is that whenever I'm a great speaker, it's really God who's the speaker, and I'm the listener, just like everybody else. And yeah, it's more like playing music than giving a talk, and you hear the song inside of you and you just want to let it out. And yeah, that's how a relationship with God affects you when you're giving talks. So I'm really excited. I'm excited about what God is going to do, and I really believe it's what God is going to do, because he just shows up when I give talks, and it's just a real blessing. And I know he's going to show up in the other speakers that are going to be at this conference as well. So I'm really excited to go hang out with Scott, hang out with all these cool teenagers, worship God with worship and praise music, and also in the context of the sacraments, and hear just some awesome national Catholic speakers who love the Lord and who love the Catholic Church.
1: Suffering.

0: All right, man. Well, we are here. Praise God. That's a 2-hour drive to York, Pennsylvania. But pretty exciting stuff. We're going to go check this conference out and see what's going on. Let's go.
1: What are some of the biggest problems, pressures, stresses your friends, teenagers your age, are facing today? Stand up back there. Give me one. Drug use. I need to numb the pain. I need to escape from, I'm going to take a substance, alcohol, whatever it is, drugs. Boom. Two more. Right here. Stand up. Be loud.
2: Money.
1: Got to have some. Got to get me some. Show me the money. And then I'm going to say the magic word, which is when our game begins. The magic word is G-O. You know what that spells? When I say the magic word, crowd, you will yell for the person of your choice to find the noodle. When I say G-O, the crowd will start yelling. Your job, listen to the crowd, find the noodle on the floor, pick it up, remain blindfolded, and gently swat, not go to baseball practice, gently swat your opponents before they swat you. That is the goal of the game. Could you please make a little noise? Stop! Stop! What made it difficult for you? Way too many voices. Okay, cool. What made it difficult or challenging for you? You couldn't see anything. Couldn't make it out. Didn't have any idea. Cool.
3: Jesus used images that the people of his day could get. There's parables about sheep, and there's parables about planting and lost coins, because the people he talked to knew about that. So I want

0: To talk really about young people searching. So I blindfolded some young people and had the other 200 yell out where they could be found. And they struggled, but some found, some didn't. And the object was to kind of fly swat the other people with the noodle while you were blindfolded once you could hear the directions and get it. And then I made the comparison that isn't that a lot like real life? We want to find something, but there are a lot of voices telling us where we can find security, happiness, truth.
1: But guess what? That game is a lot like real life. Everybody's yelling answers. How are you going to find it? The media, your friends, commercials. Don't worry. You can cheat on a test as long as nobody catches you. Everybody does. It's not a big deal. Dude, as long as your parents don't find out what you did this weekend, I don't see what the problem is. Everybody's doing it. See, everybody's trying to yell at us how to find it.
0: And the point I wanted to make was St. Augustine's classic point. Our hearts are restless until they rest in Thee, O God. Why am I looking all over the place for some of the things that really matter most in my life than by bringing them to You first?
1: But you've got all these voices competing for our attention, all of us. And God's voice is very tiny as well. And sometimes we don't pay attention to it or make time for it. And we can wander around and go crazy in circles, and it can be kind of apprehensive. It was really kind of funny to watch Jessica. Jessica was real tentative till she got that noodle in her hand, and then she was going Grand Theft Auto on people. She was like wailing. But I can't see and I can't hear. And there's some of us today, adults and young people, who feel very lost and very uncertain, because I can't find what I'm looking for. I don't feel comfortable in my own skin. I'm searching and I'm seeking and I'm getting frustrated.
0: I think it's important for teenagers, first of all, because faith is communal. It's a community. We don't go to Jesus by ourselves. We just don't.
1: It reminds me of a great saint in the church. When he was a young person, he kept searching, kind of like the first game. He was searching for what was going to make him happy, what was really going to bring him some satisfaction, make him feel comfortable in his skin. He tried whatever philosophy, whatever pleasures there were, whether it was beverages or foods or wild living. He tried it all. And eventually, over time, after trying and wandering like the first game, he finds God and lets God in.
0: And these events, we do things we can't do sometimes at a church parish or in a Catholic theology class at a high school. We can take liberties to take pool noodles. We can take time for adoration. We can do things that may not be done in a parish at all, may not be done well. And we can make sure that there's a positive experience for young people to break open the faith in a slightly different way than the normal routine.
1: You have made us for Yourself, O God, and our hearts are restless. Restless. How many of you in here, something's wrong, but you don't know what it is, and you feel crabby and mad at the world? You ever have that? You're just mad at the world. You don't know why. There's just something you just like, everything's going halfway decent, but you're ticked off inside. That's restless, irritated, crabby. Our hearts are restless until they rest in You, O God. All four of my friends said it was the voices. They couldn't hear. Your word is truth. The rest is noise.

to God. So God came to us. Amen. God came to us. The first paragraph

0: And when I turned around and went to confession, you know what I found? He was right there. He was chasing after me the entire time. And I thought to myself, okay, but there's got to be more. I mean, God's drawing near to us at every moment, at every time, at every place. Truth. But what did I say this morning? We have to let him in.
1: How are you choosing to be the different? Choose joy. Choose joy. Choose holiness. Choose holiness. Choose joy. Choose forgiveness. Choose humility.
2: I was miserable. I was seeking, like, you know, like they said about St. Augustine, but also St. Francis is the other one that does it. I was seeking God in all of these things, like on the earth, like what people said.
3: If you're just being holy to be holy, no. The result is holiness. The goal, loving Jesus.
4: You know, we make ugliness, we make sin. Yet if we let him in, he makes beauty. And that's all God wants to do in you in the Eucharist. And God's like, no, just sit with me. Make me king, and I'll make this out of that. Like, I know you're a sinner. I know you've got mistakes. Let me love you anyway.
0: This is God always drawing close to us.
5: Every single lie, no matter how small it is serious, and we should avoid it because we were made for consecration in truth.

have found that there is something with adoration, that the Holy Spirit is just so very present there. And, you know, the time that so many priests and religious and so many hearts are coming together. And I think most importantly, so many teens, because I think, you know, God loves the children, right? And like, he loves the children and the outcast and the injured. And like, boy, you get that all together in teens, right? They're this package. I got a lot of teens right now, right? But, you know, so it's like, yeah, he shows up big time. So yeah, if the teens are there, I want to be there too, because I know it's going to be powerful. I work with teenagers. I work in a high school and in a different capacity. I am a speech therapist, right? And I work with kids with social communication

0: difficulties. And watching Mike today, like it was like watching an artist, you know. He really knew that he needed to get their attention and then tie it in quick with a message that like delivered a punch. And he did that really well. Like he had the, you know, and it wasn't just the teens. It was like the teens, the adults, everybody very engaged.
1: I came to Fan the Fire because this 4 years ago, this was the first place that I really experienced God's love.
2: I came because a lot of my friends from previous years said that it was a good experience and just to like reconnect with God and stuff.
3: I wasn't like really in the mood to come this morning, but I'm super glad that I did because it's been a really good day. And there's still tons of stuff to do this evening, so I'm looking forward to everything else as well.
4: I love adoration because it's so special to hear the music and to hear and to see God, and you can like just have a one-on-one conversation with him and get closer.
5: I would definitely encourage them to come because when I started the day, I was kind of tired and didn't know if I want to be here, but now it's like 5 o'clock and I'm having a great time.
1: And it was a really profound experience for me and helped me to grow in my faith a lot. Definitely adoration is an amazing thing. Especially today, a lot of people don't believe in the true presence of the Eucharist. And being able to be in the same room as Jesus himself and praise and worship him is an amazing thing. I would say to them that God really wants you to be here. The only person that doesn't want you to be here is the devil. And if you really want to live for Jesus, you should come to this event and give everything you have to God.
6: See, the main start thinking about Zacchaeus. Zacchaeus was seeking Jesus, was he not? But he couldn't see him. And you know what Zacchaeus did? He changed perspective. Zacchaeus ran ahead and climbed a tree. See, while God is always drawing close to us, there's a personal responsibility we have. We have to let him in. We have to respond. Zacchaeus is not the only person in the Bible to do this, right? Zacchaeus climbed a tree. Peter got off the boat. Jonah dove off the boat, right? It went into a belly of a whale, right? You have James and John, lower your net. It doesn't make any sense. They've been fishing all night. Lower your nets, you're going to catch. It's broad daylight. The fish don't come up in the broad daylight. You're not going to catch anything. Lower your nets. They lower their nets. Story after story. Blind Bartimaeus. What's that crowd? What's going on? What's that noise? That's Jesus. What does blind Bartimaeus do? The only thing he can do. He can't see Jesus. Jesus, Son of David, have pity on me. He shouts out to Jesus. Every single one of these characters, and there's more and more and more in the Bible, they knew Jesus was near, but they did not see him. And I think sometimes when we grow up Catholic, and Jesus is kind of quote-unquote always there, sometimes we lose sight. Sometimes we take it for granted. Sometimes we forget that he's there. Sometimes we're not looking. We need to change perspective. And there's a key. See, we have this door to our heart. The lock is on the inside. Only we can unlock the door. Jesus is not going to barge in this holy hour. He's not going to barge in and make you let him into your heart. You have to open the door to your heart. It only opens from the inside. But there's a key that unlocks the door to our hearts. And every single one of these people I mentioned used this key, and it is called the key of humility. Humility. There is a God, and I'm not him. There is a God, and I need his mercy. There is a God, and I need his love. I need his grace. That's where it starts. That's what we need. That's when we take things to a new perspective. That's the personal responsibility we have. We have to do something different. You know, this morning I asked you to maybe be open to putting your hands up. Oh, I don't know, that's weird. That's not comfortable for me. Okay. But does it give you a new perspective? Jesus comes around during this holy hour today, and he comes near you. Do you look and see bread? Or do you see your Lord and Savior who died on the cross to save you from eternal damnation? Because he loves you and he wants to be with you forever. Do you fall to your knees in his presence? Do you reach out your hands to him?

as your heart bursts with joy, do your sins cause you to weep? Whatever it may be, this isn't about what we're feeling in this moment, it's about what is. I don't know if Zacchaeus felt like climbing a tree, but he did. I don't know if blind Bartimaeus felt like shouting out, but he did it. I certainly know that Peter was not really interested in getting on the boat, but he did it. So what do you need to do during this holy hour to have the humility to unlock the door to your heart and let Jesus in? Because other than when we go to Mass and receive Jesus in the Eucharist into our very body, when we are here adoring Jesus in the Eucharist, it's the closest we can get to him on this earth, except when we actually receive him in Holy Communion. So he is going to draw as near to you as humanly possible today through this adoration and through Mass tonight.

Hi, my name is Scott Anthony, and I'm here at Fan the Fire because I created it, I guess. I founded it. So God had me do this 23 years ago, and so we've been doing it ever since. So it's exciting every year. I had started here at the parish in 1995, so I've been here 27 years. And we started taking kids to missions trips, to Steubenville conferences, to other retreats, and they were having really powerful experiences. But then after a couple years of that, the kids were kind of coming back and saying, how come God is really powerful at these events outside of our parish and we don't see him working in a powerful way in our parish? And I was like, well, that's not true, because Jesus is the same yesterday, today, and forever. He's the same here. We have the same Eucharist, the same Jesus, same sacraments. So we're going to do it here. We're going to show them that in our own parish, Jesus is just as powerful. And then we said, well, then let's invite others and have them join in with us and bring some friends. And so that's how it started. And it's just great. God keeps blessing it. It's a privilege. When most of the kids go to confession, early on, I was doing like surveys afterwards to the kids as they were leaving, or then to the group leaders after the fact. And, you know, you ask people what they want and you get a whole million different things. And I started realizing, so what is then, what defines it as a success? If everybody comes back and brings a friend, if the same people come over and over again. And I realized that no, because what we're trying to do is bring kids into an encounter with Christ to open their hearts to him. And when we have that happen to us, we desire to respond. And the number one way we respond is going to confession. You can sing and dance, jump around because everybody else is doing it. You know, you can raise your hands in praise because everyone else is doing it. You can go up to communion because everybody else is doing it. But when you go into the confessional, people might go in line with you, but no one walks in there with you. You go by yourself. And so when someone comes to an event that is Catholic like this, and their response to the day is they go into the confessional by themselves, that is a direct response to the Holy Spirit working in their heart. And so if we have a day that the priests are like, oh man, we are here and no one came to confession. That's why we offer confession twice during the day. We try to get almost as many kids as we can to get almost all the kids that come normally go. And that to me is a sign. The confession line is long. I know that the kids are being touched by the Lord. That's how we gauge success.

0: This baby's over. Mets win. Mets win. Mike Piazza with a home run off of Trevor.
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4: Prayer's not words about God, but a relationship with God. It's not about God. There's a moment in my life I've never forgotten. Years ago, when I first began speaking, I used to think that speaking and the power of the message depended on my preparation, how many hours I spent. And I remember listening to a guy, and he said, for every Sunday message, he said it takes me about 20 hours per message. And that would be a reasonable time for every time to be able to be together. He said about 20 hours. And he said, if I cut down on that, the people pay. You know? And he said, so either I'm going to put in the 20 hours and I pay, or I put in less and the people pay. He said, someone's going to pay if you don't do it. I used to think that it was my ability to get it right, to frame the sentences. If you know my family, they'd tell you stories all the time. I spend hours pacing up and down the house looking for sentences. I'd spent ages trying to take theological terms and think, most people aren't theologically trained. How can I say that? That wouldn't make it simplistic and lose its meaning, but would keep it at its full strength. But an ordinary person who's a doctor or a teacher or a nurse, trained in a different discipline, would understand what it said. I used to think it depended on my ability to reach people's hearts. That if I was good, and if you knew me back in my youth days when I did youth ministry or in the years after that when I was running an early community version of this, I wasn't worried about God. I was worried about my talent and my ability to do it. But the longer I've worked with the Lord, and I think the Lord allows you to experience your own frailty and your own failure, the more I've discovered that what really changes people isn't cleverness and it isn't communication, it's His presence. It's Him. And there are times when I've spoken and I've known when I've looked out to the crowd, I'm just giving words. And there's all sorts of techniques you can use to help talk faster, talk softer. When you see people get tired, just move a hand and you'll wake the whole group up because you moved. There's all sorts of things you can learn. It changes no one's life. And there's other times when I've sensed the breathing of the Spirit through every word, and I've stood back and I've watched myself almost in the third person, watch myself speaking and realizing it's nothing to do with me. It's nothing to do with me. That's why we have to pray, everyone. That's why in your work and in your family, with your children, with your family that's estranged from you, you've got to pray. Those of us who carry hurts from our past, we were damaged by what people had done to us. And just about everybody I know falls into a category of that at times. You either live your life with past hurts dominating you, or you become free, and you become free in one way, His presence. And that's why you meet people who had terrible, terrible things happened to them when they were young as they submitted their lives to the power of God and how He rebuilt them to make them complete.

new and confident in who they are. That's why we pray. Prayer is what makes space for God to work. Prayer is what turns ministry, and all of us are in ministry. If you're a mum, a dad, a husband, a wife, a friend, a colleague, you're retired in a retirement place, means you're all in ministry because you're around people. Because what does ministry mean? Ministry means service. We're always in the service of people. We're all in ministry. There's no one in ministry. This is not ministry. This is just a ministry. It's not the ministry. We're all in ministry. Prayer is what turns our ministry into an encounter with the presence of God. Prayer is what wills words with fire, fills words with fire, and gives ordinary actions eternal weight. It says wills. I used to will it, but now we get God to fill it, right? We're not building a brand with our lives. Oh, I'm Paolo Pamela. I'm John Purcell. I'm Rosemary Downs. Many of us treat our lives and who we are as a brand to promote. What will people think of us? We're not building a brand. We're building an altar. We're building an altar. When we pray, heaven draws near when we pray. When we seek him, he moves. When we give him our time, he gives us his heart. If we will be known for anything as the Catholic Guy Ministry and Impactors, let it be this, that we are a people of prayer. That in every home, every gathering of the ministry, in every group, every prayer is the atmosphere that we breathe. When I was speaking in East Melbourne last week, a man, a doctor, came to me afterwards and he said, I knew about the Holy Spirit coming on you. He said, it never occurred to me that I was called to live my life in the presence of the Holy Spirit everywhere I went, that he was meant to me right there. He said, today is the first time. He said, I've just retired. I've been a faithful Catholic man my whole life. I never knew I was meant to be filled and to live in his presence. God's not first asking for strategy for your life or for our ministry. He's asking for surrender. He's calling for a people who will bow before they build their lives, who will listen before they speak, and who will seek his face before they seek results. That's what he's looking for. Because prayer is not preparation for the work. Prayer is the work of your life. Prayer is the work. It's to live constantly with him. If we want to see lives changed, if we want to see marriages changed, if we want to see families restored, if we want to see faith renewed, if we want to see youth reached, it'll happen because we are people of prayer, not people of strategy. Not people of strategy. In this year, among all the things I felt like God speaking to me, we are about to do a number of things. Our strategy team has made the decision that we this year are going to start 20 more locations like this. We're going to start 20. And you can say, how are we going to do that? Read the blue pages. It's in there. It gives you the exact formula as to how we're going to do it. Right? On top of that, in a couple of months' time, we will launch a very deliberate youth ministry where we are in the process of negotiating with others and ourselves to run a series of school camps and retreats for young people in order to raise a group of young people. And we've got people and we've invited some young people from around who carry the fire of God in them. I was recently with a group of people, a place I'm going to give some talks in December. I've been asked if I'd give 12 hours of talks. 15 hours of talks to a group of young people. They're all 18, 19, 20. And they said to me at the end of it, can you talk for 15 hours? And I said, might be a bit hard for me. And they said, because every other speaker wants longer, because it's not enough time for them. And they said, so if it's too much for you, and I said, oh, I reckon I'll be all right. Yeah. And I met this group of 18, 19, 20-year-olds, and
they

fire. Oh my goodness, like I met them, you know, 30 of them. They are on fire. And my first thought was, I pray with all my heart that my grandchildren could spend time with them. Not me, not people like me, because I'm old enough to be my grandchildren's granddad. I pray. And I thought to myself, how do I

And you know, it just occurred to me. So we are going to establish a very deliberate youth ministry to go after young people. And we're going to do it in such a way that we can duplicate it into other places. Now, why do we keep duplicating? Why don't we just say, let's do it here? Because what was the foundational word to this place and to the ministry? I'm calling you to proclaim my glory to the ends of the earth. And if I've learnt anything, you know, many people just get called, I'm calling you to this suburb, or I'm calling you to this city. And when you do what God asks you to do, you experience anointing and blessing and multiplication. But if you decide, but I don't want to go and do it to everybody, I just want to do it here, you will not experience blessing and it will not work here. Just like the person who decides God's called them just to do it locally and they think I'm going to do it in many places, it doesn't work. You have to stand in the river of your anointing, if that makes sense. And I realized that if it was going to work here, the only way for it to work here, the only way is for us to do it elsewhere as well, so that there was no other way it would work unless we did it in other places. So we sense God saying to us, move into this direction. And we've had meetings with our leadership team, our strategy team and others and people outside, and we're working in a very deliberate direction. We also know that training, formation, building people is important. And so we're working at the establishment of a training facility where people can come from around the world. And initially we're going to do it with someone else to help us and get it going so that people of all ages. And we're going to do that as well. And then we're going to engage in acts of mercy. Have a look at proclamation. Proclaim my glory to the ends of the earth. Now, what's proclamation? There's two forms of proclamation. There's proclamation in terms of word. Let me tell you who God is. But if you read the Gospels, let your light shine before men that they may see your good works and give glory to God in heaven. It doesn't say that they may hear your words. For the gospel to be proclaimed, it must have good works. Otherwise, you're just a speaker. And so for us, we are going to engage in good works. And one of the things we're going to do, because we want to reach young people and older people, is we're going to work with people about involving ourselves in the third world on mercy ships and being involved in helping place. So some of you who've got kids, when your kids get old enough, they'll get to be part of it as well. And there's a whole numerous number of other things that we're going to do. And part of that, we've just established a company, a legal company, both here and in the United States, to work in the area of mercy so that we can fulfill what God has asked us. Because if all we're doing is just telling and doing parish missions and doing events and telling you, hey, love Jesus, and all we're doing is heart events and that's all we're doing, telling you about Jesus, it ain't going to work. That's why heart's got a better understanding of this than much of our ministry, because they always think about the underprivileged, the poor, the weak, the hidden and the hurting as well. If we want to see people awakened to God, if we want to see young people awakened for God, those who are far from him, it will happen not because we have better methods or because we have more money. It's because we will have burning hearts. And hearts only burn when they're near the flame, right? That's why Jesus often withdrew to lonely places to pray. Did you notice that? That's why he prayed before choosing the 12. That's why even in the Garden of Gethsemane before the cross, he knelt and prayed, Father, not my will, but yours be done. Prayer is where we learn to trust again. It's where our fear is turned to faith and our plans become his purpose. It's prayer. It's prayer. In the book of Acts, it says this. Then they returned to Jerusalem from the mount called Olivet. Now, what this passage is this is after Jesus has just ascended. He's just had 3 years of training. They're out of discipleship training school. He's left. They're all by themselves. They returned to Jerusalem from the Mount called Olivet, which is near Jerusalem, a Sabbath day's journey away. And when they'd entered the city, they went to the room upstairs where they were staying.

Peter and John, James and Andrew, Philip and Thomas, Bartholomew and Matthew, James son of Alphaeus, and Simon a Zealot, and Judas son of James. And these were constantly devoting themselves to prayer together with certain women, including Mary, the mother of Jesus, as well as his brothers. What does Acts 14 tells us? After Jesus had ascended, the disciples could have rushed into action because they'd been told, go into all the nations. They could have begun organizing. They could have started planning how to reach the world. But instead it says they all joined together constantly in prayer with the women and Mary, the mother of Jesus and his brothers. That was the beginning of the church. It was prayer. Before Pentecost, the descent of the Holy Spirit, it came prayer. Before the outpouring of the Spirit came waiting, they prayed. Before they were sent, they were still. They prayed. And maybe that's what God is saying to us in this season, in whatever way we watch this and participate, wherever we are. Before we go, we must bow. Before we speak, we must listen. Before we act, we must adore. Because it's in those moments of stillness that the fire of God falls again, like the young 18 and 19 and 20-year-olds that I met that are so rare. When we pray, the air begins to change. Last week, someone in Melbourne spoke to us and a group of them, and I stood there and I watched a group of people who are hungry. And as I gave this message, the whole room started crying. And a man came to me afterwards and he said, I was just shaking as I listened and the presence of God filled the room. He said, I was just shaking and I stood there and I could see the lights were on. I can't see you where I am. I can just see the outline. I can't see anyone's face. But there I could see. Because it's in those moments of stillness that fire falls. When we pray, the air begins to change. When we pray, our hearts get softened. When we pray, we start to see not what we can do for God, but what he can do through us and what he can do in us. The kind of prayer that we need right now, Impactors, is this. Prayer that shapes us before it changes anything around us. If you have a heart for young people, start praying. If you want to see your marriage better, start praying. If you want to see your people at work, start praying. If you have a heart for your children, start praying. Not saying a prayer, but praying. Live a life of prayer. The kind of prayer we need is prayer that makes us more like Jesus. Did you hear that? To make prayer that makes us more like Jesus. Prayer that carries our world around us into the heart of God. And as we begin here, this is where it starts, not with more words. We don't need another message. It doesn't start with programs. It doesn't start with organization. It starts with presence. It's not with performance, but with power that comes abiding. So when heaven draws near, everything else finds its peace. And so my question to you is, do you hear? I heard a man who started a pastor of a church, he started a ministry, and there was just him and a couple of others who began, and it started to grow really fast. And he said one day, and he said his staff came into his office, they locked the door. And he said, I'm sitting at my desk and I'm looking up this staff, there was just a few of them, and they locked the door and they said, we're not going letting you out. We're being overrun. And they said, we're not leaving here until you agree to start preaching and speaking on service. We need help. And everybody's a taker. And so he said, all right. And he thought, well, I'll give a talk on serving. And we'll set up a roster. And so he started and he gave a talk the first week. And you know what? He said, at the end of the first week, no one served. No one helped. So he came back the next week and he thought, I'll give a talk on serving. And he said, at the end of 2 weeks, no one served. So I thought, oh. So he said, I went for another 2 weeks, week three and week four. He said, still no one in this group that was growing by hundreds
stood up and said,

will help. He said, I then got determined at week four. He said, I set in. He said, I then started talking for week five, week six, week seven. And at the end of week seven, no one helped. So he said, I kept going. Week eight, week nine, week 10. And he said, at the end of week 10, no one served or helped. So he said, I kept going. Week 11, week 12. And he said, at the end of week 12, one person came along and said, how can I help? See, for many of us, we don't hear, and there are many of you listening to me, and you don't hear a word I've said today. Oh, you think you did. But has your heart shifted that you walk from where you are right now with that sense of him right there and a determination that you will live 24/7 with him right there? Most of you missed it. And that's okay, because I'm going to go for week three next week. And I'm going to stay here as long as I need to. And let me tell you this, and I know that sounds tough. It took me years to get this. I've told the story of the priest I used to go and see. He wanted to see me every single week. And every week he'd say to me, how many days did you pray? And did you hear his voice? And if I said I prayed for 6 days, he'd go, I'm so disappointed in you. I'm just so disappointed that you don't love him enough that you would find some time. TV, homework, friends, kicking the ball outside was more important than him. If we want to be used by God, we must become a people of prayer. Now, there's many ways to pray. Many, many ways to pray. And we should develop many ways to pray, but pray we should. In the end of the day, June Jamondo, who is 6 weeks old, her parents right now hold her spiritual future in their hands. She's loved by God, that's for sure. But the degree that her mum and dad become holier and live in the presence of God will dictate how well they raise her. Her salvation is up to God, not them. But as they grow in holiness, seeking after him, his voice, they will do that thing called spiritual parenting. Oh, there's a million books out there on how to be a parent, and just about everybody's got an opinion. But imagine if they tune in to, we're going to be so passionately in love with the Lord. Last Sunday, I went to a meeting in another city and I met a man by the name of John O'Brien. He's now about 80 years old. And John was someone when I was 18 years old, I used to visit his home. And when I visited his home, he would come home from work. He'd say hello to his wife, have a cup of tea, and then he would stand up and he'd say to his four daughters and his wife, I'm going to pray now. I've used to visit on a Friday. He did it every week. And he'd go and he would leave and he'd get up and he'd come back 20 minutes later and he'd said, I've been with the Lord. And I met him last Sunday. Now he's an old, much older gentleman than the young man I remember when I was just a kid. You know, and I watched him last Sunday and he loves the Lord. Where's your chair to pray? And to even your children who won't go to church, will you make prayer a priority over them? But let them know that you're at prayer. Prayer is what's going to change our world. Prayer is what's going to build our community, being in his presence. So next week, let's go for week three. And I'm going to keep going until we walk in the room and there's an atmosphere here and in everywhere we are that Jesus lived in, where his atmosphere was prayer.
Close your eyes, everybody. Loving Father, we come before you right now in the name of Jesus.

0: We're just going to pray for a moment. And Lord God, we come before you right now. And Father, we ask right now that you would look upon all of us. And Father, as I speak the challenge to prayer, and that's what it is, it's a challenge. I pray that we would hear something beyond my words, that there would be a quickening within us and our spirit of you. That it's not about, Lord, it's not about, Lord, it's not about, Lord, whether we have a prayer time, but it's about chasing after you. It's about living in an atmosphere of your presence. Lord, we're a community of people in all the places we are, and we long for more of you ourselves. But we have a hunger, Lord, to see other people come to you. And we pray that every day, and we say, Lord, give me a hunger for others. And Lord, we say, we're desperate for your presence. Every day we pray. May, Lord, they not be words. And so, Lord, I pray right now, if there be things to be said between us, may we do that. Come, Holy Spirit. And Lord, as we finish, I pray for Justin and Michaela. June will be okay. Because the quality of her life will be dictated by the holiness of Justin and Michaela's life. June will be more than okay. But I pray for Justin and Michaela that you would anoint them with a call to holiness deeper than they've ever been. That a fire would burn within them for you, not for what they can do for you, but for you. Because if they're on fire, how can that little girl be anything else but raised in the presence of holiness? It's mum and dad, Lord. Bless them and bless us. And Father, we make this prayer in Jesus' name through the power of your Holy Spirit. Amen.
1: 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I'll see you next time. And don't forget, wherever you are, God's never ever far from you.

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Welcome to Real Food, everybody. Something kind of fun with grains today. We're looking at some of the great grains, barley, farro. You want to put it out at a kind of dinner party. You're sitting out in the backyard, maybe you're grilling. This is perfect. We're going to do a barley Fiesta Lime Barley Salad. That's what this is called today. That's the formal name of it. There's a lot of chopping involved, so you have to deal with me while I'm chopping, all right? So the deal with this, though, is the Italians have this way of using grains that are just terrific. Lentils, even the beans. I love all of that. So this is, one of my favorites because of the fact that it's so easy to do. And it's just a matter of being able to chop a little bit. How do you like the knife skills? Not great, I know, but it's getting there. So you just chop this stuff up kind of small. Now, if you had a food processor, you want to put it all in the food processor? Sure, you could do that too. But I'm just kind of going slow here. This way, I keep the fingers for you and for me. Okay, gonna put that here. Carrot. So the idea now in this is, so let's talk about barley, but the idea of this whole recipe is color. So we do eat with our eyes, right? So, you know, the colors involved here are gonna matter. So it's kind of yellow and purple and orange and white. So it kind of adds a lot to it. I'm just gonna go a little more chunky here and I'll chop them up at the end. Okay, tops of the carrots can go. There we go. Onion. So let's talk about barley. Get back to barley. The story with barley is, it's funny thing, when I was a kid, my mother would make barley. And like, I think if she told me it was a grain, I wouldn't eat it probably. But she said, it's macaroni. Eat it, it's macaroni. And I'll tell you the truth, like you can kind of fool yourself into thinking it's a pasta. It's not, and it's darn good for you. And even if you're diabetic, it's really, really good for you if you're diabetic. It doesn't like give the big blood sugar kick, you know? So I was talking to a nutritionist just recently and I got a big lesson in that, one of our Catholic health nutritionists. And she was saying, yeah, you know, Monsignor, on your show, if you cook with grains, it's really good for people to know that it won't be raising their blood sugar. And you won't get the big spike and you won't get tired and all this other stuff because barley is this grain and it's a very good grain for you. So you heard it from me. Not that I'm an expert, but that's what you heard it from. I also like the fact that this is kind of ancient stuff. So you go into the scriptures. Jesus on the Sabbath walking through a field and they stop and they eat grain. They're eating barley. Like that's kind of cool when you think about it. Like Jesus ate this very same, not this celebration color-y thing that we're doing today, but that he ate this kind of stuff too. So this is really ancient food. And that's important to see, you know, like we all come from this kind of ancient stuff. It wasn't never a prefab world, right? The scriptures did not have McDonald's. So the people, you know, ate these things and this was part of a healthy human diet that was important. You know,

really important. So I kind of like that too, that this mimics another time, which is kind of cool. All right, so there we go. This kind of chopped up. I got more to chop, though. I'm not done chopping. It's a chopping show. Yellow pepper. Why yellow pepper, you say? Well, because it's yellow, basically. And if you do this right, I don't really have to seed it. We'll see how I do. Yeah, it did okay. So what we do with this, too, this is going to add some color. So we're just going to go like that. Take out this rib. I got so much pepper, I can afford to do that. Now, could you roast peppers if you wanted to? Sure. I don't think you need to, because these are, this is going to be fine. And we're going to make like an interesting vinaigrette with this. Some places have great vinaigrettes. There's a restaurant we're featuring on our show this year. It's called The Pizzeria. I know it doesn't sound fascinating. The place is, I'm telling you. Go online and look it up, The Pizzeria. There's like five of them. And they developed their own vinaigrette. And this vinaigrette, I have to tell you, it's just great. And he told me one of the secrets while we were there. I don't think we were on camera, but I'll tell you the secret. You know what he did? He puts a little marinara sauce in there. Mixes it in with the vinegar and the oil. Imagine that? Well, I can imagine it because in my house growing up, in the Napolitan house, this is all these different cultures. What happens is some people don't eat the salad in the beginning of the meal. In our house, we had the salad at the end of the meal. So the salad would go into your plate and your plate would have a little gravy in it. And we would just mix it all together and it was delicious. Then as I got older, I used to just put sauce right on my salad. Yeah, that was all part of it. So it's kind of fun, those traditions. Now this, I think, again, the whole idea of people eating with their eyes, I think this is kind of a fun one because it's got so much color in it. It really looks great. So that makes a difference. And it has a lot of spices in it too, different kinds of spices that are maybe a stretch in the Italian household, but it's still good. I mean, it's still a great salad. Okay, that's as far as I'm going on the chopping. I'm exhausted. So I'm going to throw this in. It's also like a no-cook meal, which I like that too in the summer. You don't want to turn on the stove. You don't want to get all hot with the humidity, with the steam. Pre-cook the barley. Barley is so inexpensive too, by the way. You know, it's probably like $1 for a pound of it, maybe even more than a pound of it. It comes in a bag. The brand is Jack Rabbit, believe it or not. Okay, so here's some corn. We cut this off of the cob. Great way to have corn. So that's the yellow. You're picking that up, right? Then we have the black beans. I love black beans. You like black beans? Full of protein, absolutely delicious. Then we have some barley that we cooked up. There we go. Barley tastes great. It does have this kind of pastry kind of taste, which I love about it. Now I'm going to throw in some cumin. Do you like cumin? I don't. It tastes like potting soil. But I'm going to put a little bit in there. What the heck? For all the cumin lovers, I'm sorry. And then this is hot peppers in adobo. Have you ever seen these? They come in like a little can. Yeah, not too many. I think we'll put like a quarter of that. There we go. Put that in. Okay. So I'm going to let this kind of come together. I'm going to put some oil in here to break it all up. And you can see the colors. I mean, the colors are there. There's no doubt about it. It's a colorful dish. If I was more energetic, I would have put more carrot in there, but I threw away a little bit of the carrot because I was tired of chopping with you. All right, there we go. I'm going to add a little bit of olive oil to this. I'm going to save the olive oil because we're going to make a vinaigrette. Okay, that's good. So that looks nice, doesn't it? My guess is it needs a little salt. None of this stuff has salt in it. This is all natural. So I'm just going to put a little bit of salt in here. That'll bring it up to speed. It's a little spicy because of those adobo hot peppers. Fresh onion. Okay, now we're going to let it go. So now I'm going to make the vinaigrette. Vinaigrette's kind of easy. It's a lemon-lime kind of sweet vinaigrette. So the acid is going to be the lemon-lime. So I'm going to do this. I'm going to have my graters here. Thanks be to God. I can do all the work and not get any seeds in there. So let me just cut these. Every house needs to have lemons and limes in the fridge. All right? I'm just saying that. When I do pre-caner, I tell the couples that. You got to have lemons and limes in your house. Not for drinks, but for cooking. This changes everything. Okay, there we go. I use the grater because none of the seeds go in. And it's just an easy way to get all of it out. Okay. Let me get rid of these seeds. And then also maybe if you want to put a little zest, it's very easy too, right? You just use the other side. Zest a little bit. Nice. Okay, then I'm going to do a little lime. The lemon lime makes a difference, right? They all taste the same? No. Lime is different. Okay. So you need the acid. The acid's important.

0: Want to put a little white wine vinegar. No seeds in here. This is great. So I'm just going to put the zest in. These are seedless limes. It's great. Okay. I have one other lime that fell into another one of my ingredients. Yep. This corn syrup. You put a little corn syrup. It's sweet. It's a good thing. And the other good thing about limes is it takes corn syrup off your hands. So that's a good thing for me. There we go. Put a little bit of zest. Okay. That's good. It's all in there. Terrific. Okay. Now I will put a little bit of white wine vinegar in here. My hands are slippery from the corn syrup. So use this. And then you're going to kind of season this to taste, right? I have a little onion powder here. So I'm going to put a little more. That's good. Then I'm going to put some onion powder in here. Onion powder reacts with me. The Monsignor doesn't do well with this. I get like weak. It's like almost acts like some kind of nerve gas with me. I don't know what that's about, but it's a story of my life. I like to go a little bit more on the olive oil, obviously, than the acid, right? Then we have some corn syrup. I'm not going to use all of this. I'm just going to put some in. We'll see how that goes. We'll give that a little taste for... Just get this beaten up a little bit. So the idea here is to emulsify this. We'll see how we do. Now, if you put... I'll give you a little secret. You put a dab of mustard in here. Just a dab. This will emulsify beautifully. Oh, yeah. Home run. Home run. Needs nothing. Okay. We put this in. Beautiful. So think of how fast you're doing this. You have this in your house. You have people coming over. And this only gets better with time. It soaks it up. Delicious. I'm going to plate some for you right now. Look at how nice that looks. I want to taste that right in front of you, but I'm not allowed. All right. Let me get our plate from Brooklyn Clay. They make these there. Absolutely perfect. I'm so happy about the fact that they're a sponsor of ours. They have such beautiful stuff. Go on their website. And if you happen to throw pots, that's what they do there. You can go there and rent, you know, a wheel. All right, I have this to serve a little bit. So let me do this. Look how nice that looks. Wow. So this you would put out on the table. Let people put some, maybe a little grilled chicken with this. Maybe a little, who knows? A spare rib would be great. I think this looks great. Man. All right. It needs a little touch of green because there's no green in this at all, right? Isn't that crazy? I'll go over to my friend, the basil plant. Get a little piece of basil here. Here we go. Put this right here for you. Look how beautiful that is, right? There it is. It's a celebration right on a plate. We're using the grains that God has given us, the most ancient food we have. This is barley. When we come back, you're going to meet another grain called farro. Stick around. More real food right after this.
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3: So welcome back, everybody. We're working with farro now. So the first one was barley. This is farro. Farro is another grain. Usually these things are like 3 to 1. 1 cup of farro, 3 cups of water. 1 cup of barley, 3 cups of water. It kind of all works together. These are still kind of hot. And they're kind of very, very delicious on their own. All of these grains are super healthy, as I told you in the last segment. So this is going to make a salad. Little different flavors, because farro has a little different flavor than barley. And you can tell it's a lot darker, right? This is a lot more wheaty, you know, it's a wheaty kind of flavor versus a little more on the white, like the white bread kind of flavor, which I love that. I like this too, though. So it's a good one. This is like a Lydia favorite. She loves farro. Oh, she's a big fan of farro. So I have some chives here. So I'm just going to cut these guys up nice and small. Precision is important. I don't have a lot to chop in this particular segment. I'm happy about that. That's good. And I think these salads are kind of fun. You know, like the temptation, of course, is when you're having people over and everything, go to the store, go to one of the big box stores and buy 3 pounds of coleslaw and just put it out, right? You know, this is so much better and so much more healthy. And you will definitely impress your friends to do this. This probably costs half the price, too, of 3 pounds of coleslaw, believe it or not. So these are like, you know, chives you can grow outside. I grow them outside. These are from outside. They're like little baby onions, you know, they're delicious. I'm going to put the rest down there. Then, so I got that on the side. I cut up a radish or two before you got here. Very thin on the radishes. Thin is really important on the radishes. So lots of flavor, kind of thin. I got some roast peppers here. We talked earlier in the series about roasting peppers. Roast peppers are kind of easy. Lydia said the same thing. I just cook them on the gas stove. That's exactly right. You put them out, burn them up black. When they're black, you stick them in a paper bag. Let them stay in there for like 5 minutes and then you're done. They're terrific. So it's not too bad. And then they're flavorful. They stick. You can put these are not in olive oil, thanks be to God, because I would have my hands all gushy. But it works out great, because then you just kind of leave these around, put them in a container with some olive oil, a little salt and pepper, a little garlic, Italian bread, and here's your dinner. I mean, I love these. These are just great. I'm not so worried about getting the chives on them, because they're going to be in with everything else. So there it is. Okay. I think that's enough. And it's pretty easy from here. I mean, I'm going to make the vinaigrette, but I'm going to stick everything in here. I got some arugula on the bottom already. We're going to mix it all together. This is sort of warm. This is not ice cold. So in the warmness, the arugula is going to kind of come down a little bit. The roast peppers are still a little warm from being roasted. The chives, they're going in. Of course, my wet hand got all the chives on them. And then we also have some of these radishes going in, which is great. Okay, let's just clean off my hand here. Good. So that's in there. And then I'm going to put the farro in too. So I just want to mix this around a little bit. Put a little bit of olive oil in there to loosen it up. And here's the farro. Farro is warm. It's going to cook the arugula a little bit, which is good. That's what we want to do. Let me just do that. And I mean, the colors are just bursting out, right? That's what's great about this. And the radishes have that kind of pinkish color and red, green. You got a whole story in here. This is great. All right, so I'm just going to put a little bit of olive oil in here, and then we'll go over to make the vinaigrette. A little bit of olive oil. Olive oil is expensive now, right? So you have to use it sort of sparingly. It's a problem. I don't know what goes on in the market where these things become so expensive, right? Okay. Let it soak up a little bit. I'm going to put a little bit of salt in here. Again, none of these things are cooked with any salt or packaged with any salt. It's all fresh, so that's part of the issue. I have some black pepper here. I'm going to put a little black pepper in this one.

that's kind of, it adds a lot to it. It's worth it. Farro is kind of like, it's almost like a, you know, farro is sort of like a piece of wheat bread, very plain. So you got to add to it to kind of make it something. It's handsome looking now. This is getting good. Okay, off to the vinaigrette. So, the classic vinaigrette, everybody. We're going to go olive oil, red wine vinegar, my favorites. This is the way I had vinaigrette when I was a kid. You know, there wasn't anything fancy. There was no balsamic vinegar when I was a kid. Forget it. This was how we had it. We had red wine vinegar, and we didn't have Vantia. It was like, you know, some other weird one. So we had this red wine vinegar that we got. I forget the brand. It was like, you know, one of those popular, you know, it was like, wasn't Price Club or anything. It was like Kraft that we had in the house. It was very, very simple. So there it is. And then, you know, just to make this interesting, we're going with a hot new ingredient. The hot new ingredient, and you see it everywhere you go. Go to a pizzeria, anywhere you want to go, you will see this. Hot honey. So the only brand I know is Mike's Hot Honey. This is Mike's Hot Honey. And what do? Is they take honey, and then they infuse it with chilies, and it becomes spicy. So I'm not going to add any, you know, pepper to this for the obvious reason, right? I am going to add a tiny little bit of basil. So let me just squeeze a little honey in there, get something going. Okay, there we go. Big squeeze. It's like a honey bear. Give him a big squeeze. All right, that's that. We're going to come back to that at the end. I'm going to throw a little bit of basil in here. I'll pick a few herbs. Can never hurt. The herbs help. This is the Italian parsley, which I love. Back to this guy. Let me just chop a tiny bit here. This will get infused into the vinaigrette, which you need. Good. Nice sharp knife. This is terrific. Okay, I'll get this in there. Beautiful. So now it's just a matter of, you know, getting the vinaigrette to become vinaigrette, which means this is the only way. Now, if you had, again, a little drop of mustard, I keep Dijon mustard around. Put a little drop of Dijon mustard in here, and the whole thing fuses in a second. It's incredible. I don't want to get it on my suit. You always tell me, oh, your suits are always clean, Monsignor. That's because I have six of them. Okay, this feels pretty good. I'm going to check a look around. Oh, okay. Just got to keep stirring. A lot of oil. You start to see it going away, right? Okay. The honey's gotten mixed in there. I can feel that. Okay. Before it separates, into the pot you go. Good. Okay. Now, I'll mix this around a little bit. Now, the other thing with this is if you're doing this, like you're having company come over, and I think this is great, like, or you have a potluck, like we do potlucks at our parish, and people bring stuff from home, you know? And this is like a great thing for a potluck. Somebody would say, like, what are you doing, watching real food? That looks like a real fancy dish. They like that. You make something kind of different, and you find people like sort of catch on to this, and they say, wow, this is really exciting. It's good. All right, let me just taste this for flavor, because I'm a little worried about the vinaigrette. You know, I kind of did that by eye, and my eye, I don't know. Gotta get that off. Let's go down there. There you go. See what we got here now. I'll do it like this. It's good. I'm going to finish it off and make it better. Watch. We have another nice plate here from Brooklyn Clay. They do beautiful work, right? This is really, it's gorgeous. I think the plates you use are important because it helps present the food you made. And I really want to, you know, present food as beautiful as I possibly can. God's given us this. I want to give it honor, but give it back an honor in a sense. And the grains, like I said, are just this. These are the oldest things we have, are these grains. The oldest foods, Middle Eastern foods that we have. They got adopted in Europe, came to America, and now you got to go to a restaurant and pay, you know, $40 for this as a lunch, you know. You don't have to. You can do this at home for, like, peanuts. That's the idea. So let me do this. Now, if I was doing just a serving, but I'm going to do this, like, sort of table style. So you can bring this to the table. Move this over a little bit here. I'm nervous about making a mess. And I'll tell you, like, I'm going to bring this to the rectory for dinner tonight because I think this is really a fun, interesting salad. You know, we're sort of in the summer season, right? Because I'm outside here cooking at La Selva. But it doesn't have to be summer. You know, you can do this any time of the year. I love the way it looks. I think it looks beautiful. Now comes the piece de resistance, as we say. I have burrata. Now, you know what burrata is. It's a mozzarella with that soft whey of the ricotta in the middle of it. So what you do, you take it, and you just break it open. You get to see it's so creamy.

And look at this. That's juicy. And just put this on top. Boy, oh boy, my mouth is watering. And there we have it. Look at that. That looks beautiful. I'm going to use one. One's plenty. Let me clean my hands off. It looks terrific. Then the last thing I'm going to do here, just to kind of give it a little sense of what's in the vinaigrette, is a little hot honey on the top. So once again, I open up the old Honey Bear. And just go like that. And there you have it. You're using farro, one of the ancient gifts from God. The disciples ate this. The early disciples, the apostles ate this. It's incredible that we get to eat it too. Farro, a great farro salad with burrata, hot honey. Enjoy it at home. We're going to take a little break. We'll be back. More real food right after this.

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1: Lunch, dinner, anytime. 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
10: I love cooking with you, and I love cooking the things of the earth, you know? There's something about that that's great. A lot of this stuff has been around for ages, and that's why it's fun. I like to kind of show it to greens. I think there's something great about that. Take a look around. You know, you pass them in the store, they're there. But get some. Keep them around and try them, and you'll be shocked. Your kids will love them. There's so many different things you can do with them, and they're just a great, great way to celebrate our faith, celebrate the ancientness of our faith, you know? Sometimes I think our world of church becomes our parish, you know, or it becomes our diocese. Man, we're so much bigger than that, aren't we? There's so much grandness to the Catholic Church and to our faith. We really celebrate that. And also those who've gone before us and those who will come after us. We're just a little piece of this whole puzzle, right? But it's a great, great gift. So hope you enjoyed this. You know, if you want to get these recipes, just go to cfntv.org. You can click on the real food icon there. Go to the recipes section and download the ancient grains. Yep, the ancient grains that become kind of modernized in these salads that we made today. They're great around the table. They're great to share with family and friends. And use them at your next party. You will be the hit of the next party. You bring this stuff around, skip the macaroni and cheese or skip the coleslaw. This is going to make you a big hit. Let's ask God to bless us and bless our history as we take leave today. Let us pray. Loving God, you are the source of love for all the ages. We ask you, Lord, to keep us mindful of the wonderful history that lies before and ahead of us in our Catholic faith. Help us to know your love for us, to see your presence in the everyday, to respect those who have gone before us and those from whom we have come. We ask you, Lord, to bless our meals, our tables, those in need and those who come to us in need. Keep us mindful of your presence in our lives and forgive us our sins. We ask your blessing upon us now and always in the name of the Father, the Son, the Holy Spirit. Amen. God bless you, everybody. It was great to be with you today from La Selva. We'll see you next time on Real Food.

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1: I'm Monsignor Jim Vlahan, and you're watching the Catholic Faith Network.

Our Faith in Action, today's Society of St. Vincent de Paul, takes us to Orlando as we see how Vincentians are lifting up children and families through an after-school tutoring center. 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These stories are just some examples of the good works of the Society of St. Vincent de Paul across the United States.

0: 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Today's Society of St. Vincent de Paul.
1: You're looking at the iconic fountain at Lake Eola Park in downtown Orlando. It hosts many community events enjoyed by locals and tourists from all over the world. Surprisingly, Lake Eola is actually a sinkhole nearly 24 feet deep. Welcome to Our Faith in Action, today's Society of St. Vincent de Paul. I'm Trace Trolko. Central Florida is known for its world-famous attractions that attract millions and millions of people every year. The City Beautiful and this region is known for its hospitality industry, but it has a side few see. Just outside the roller coasters and the theme rides, you'll find the hidden homeless, living week to week in cheap motels. Vincentians here are putting their faith into action, though, by offering a welcoming and safe haven for students in the form of an after-school tutoring center. 11-year-old Isaiah Roman Santana works on his homework.
2: Mostly in math, because I get a lot more math homework, and I get better grades now.
3: Yeah? Why do you get better grades? What did they do to help you?
2: They help me get the right answer.
1: Isaiah is one of many students receiving some extra assistance with his classwork at this after-school tutoring center. Supported by the St. Vincent de Paul Conference at Annunciation Catholic Church in Altamont Springs, Florida, located just outside of Orlando. Isaiah's mom, Christina, sees how tutoring benefits her son.
4: I think it really helps my son, especially with his schoolwork, because I know he needs that extra help. So I've seen throughout the years that his grades have been coming a little bit better since the help here.
1: Christina is studying to get her high school equivalency diploma, and sometimes Isaiah's homework can be a bit daunting. She's grateful she has support.
4: I love it. I mean, without it, I don't know what I would do. I mean, I am very appreciative that they're here to actually help and help the kids and give them snacks. I think it's awesome.
1: Conference President Linda Coppola says the tutoring center brings the community together as a mix of Vincentians, parishioners, and educators provide a safe and supportive environment for learning.
5: It's fun. They enjoy coming. They're well behaved. It's pure joy in here. These kids are smart. They want to work. They want to do well. They get along. We don't have discipline problems.
1: You'd expect to find a tutoring center housed in a local school. However, Annunciations is located in a motel. Central Florida is a world-famous vacation destination that attracts millions of visitors every year. Thousands of families call these motels and hotels their home.
6: There's working families here. The working homeless, families that are living paycheck to paycheck. There's, you know, families that have lost a job and have been evicted or lost their home and they come here.
1: April Chestnut is one of the tutors working with the kids. Most of the parents are struggling to make

0: make ends meet. Chestnut says this tutoring center provides a huge stress relief for families, knowing people care about helping their kids with schoolwork and projects. She says they're also boosting self-esteem.
1: There's one particular little girl that when I first got here was very shy, very quiet. She sat in a corner and I would ask her, are you okay? Do you understand? And I would sit back and I would watch her and I noticed that she would still be on the same problem.
0: That little girl struggled to understand the assignment and finally opened up to Miss April.
1: We found an easy way for her to do it. And when she came back the next day, she came back with the paper and she said, can you make a copy of this? She said, because I raised my hand in class and I understood what they were talking about and I want to do my homework.
2: The kids are just so happy. They appreciate, they work hard, they enjoy working and succeeding. And I think the volunteers love that.
0: April helps create a future story for these children by talking with them about going to college and having careers.
1: It's a blessing because that makes a difference in that child's life. From right now, they might not realize it, but we realize it.
0: Judy Perrault felt a calling to work alongside the kids.
3: I feel like I'm giving back something. And I just feel so blessed. And I just love seeing the kids get a chance to have a nice supportive environment that's clean and cheerful.
0: Through the person-to-person interactions that are a hallmark of the society, Judy has seen the children grow academically and socially.
3: I know it's a good alternative to them rather than going home and the backpack thrown into the corner and maybe mom and dad aren't able or for whatever reason they're not able to help them. And I know that if it weren't for coming here, they wouldn't get their work done.
4: I feel great when I come here. I know that I'll learn something new every day. I'm just happy that I see the teachers that helped me in the past come here.
0: Kristen Jamarillo and his brothers Daniel and Brian are after-school regulars. They enjoy eating healthy snacks and playing educational computer games while learning, too.
5: Our math and our spelling and reading a book for 15 minutes. They helped me do homework and they always
0: The kid's father, Timoteo Jamarillo, appreciates the Vincentians and volunteers who put their faith into action and give of their time for his family.
6: The tourist center is helping my family to get grades going up. I feel so happy and I appreciate the help.
0: Teacher Maura Olvey volunteers every week and tutors students she also sees in her classroom.
7: It has made a huge difference for every part of our school community. For the kids, because they have someone checking their homework, making sure they're not repeating some silly mistake over and over. For the teachers, because the students then come to class prepared, ready for the next day, and they have a good foundation from the day before. And for their parents, because, you know, there's no stress of, you know, the teacher calling and saying, Johnny's not doing his homework, right? You guys get it all done right here. So it touches every part of our school in just an amazing, wonderful, positive way.
0: Time spent at the tutoring center allows volunteers and Vincentians to live their faith.
7: It's a perfect thing for me as a Catholic, as a teacher, as a human being.
3: I said the Lord's been good to us, so I've got to give it back.
0: All involved, students, parents, and volunteers say the tutoring center is a blessing.
8: He's like, Mom, I'm going to tutoring. So he's always happy to come.
1: Just pray for this program. Just pray for these children here. Just pray for these families here. And that's a blessing already. If you pray for me and I pray for you, just think what the possibilities are. They're great. How could they not be?
0: Vincentians provide a full summer slate as well with character building activities and offerings that boost academic progress in advance of the next school year. Well, just ahead, when you make a donation to a St. Vincent de Paul thrift store, you may be helping in more ways than you realize. We'll explain. Plus, a thrift store on wheels? You heard us right. We'll show you where it's on the move just ahead on Our Faith in Action, today's Society of St. Vincent de Paul.
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0: for shoppers on a budget and folks looking for a one-of-a-kind find. A donated couch or dining room table here and across the country allows St. Vincent de Paul to help others in ways in which you may not realize. Vincentians often request items for people in need in the form of a voucher, giving donated merchandise a new purpose, as Kimberly Webb explains in this story from Madison, Wisconsin.
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4: They're willing to meet you and have you come into their home, and they're willing to tell you their stories.
5: I feel like I'm their guest. I have always felt very welcomed in everyone's home, which has been just wonderful. And I'm there to really listen to see what they need.
4: What they really need a lot of the time is someone to listen and someone to give them resources and to call and contact. 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
2: On this day, Pat and Marcia listened to Michelle's story of once being homeless, getting back on her feet, only to be struggling again. Michelle doesn't like to think what her life would be like without a helping hand from the Society of St. Vincent de Paul.
3: We'd probably be homeless. Our electricity would probably be turned off. Kids wouldn't have probably eaten the way that they should have. So we're just very grateful for St. Vincent de Paul.
2: Michelle was not aware of how much the society does in her community.
3: I didn't know that they offered so many services to people that were struggling. We just knew about their food pantry at first, but we didn't know that they offered furniture, bedding, kitchen supplies, extra food if families need it, bill payments.
2: In many communities with St. Vincent de Paul thrift stores, donated items are provided at no cost to an individual or family in need, thanks to the Society's voucher program.
4: She'll be able to receive furniture and kitchen things that will help her in bedding.
2: The home visit extends to the St. Vincent de Paul thrift store in Sun Prairie, Wisconsin, which is just outside of Madison. Why here? Pat and Marcia provided Michelle with a voucher she'll be able to use to select clothing and basic household items she needs. Items that won't cost her a thing.
3: Yeah, I was able to get some bed linens and comforters, pots and pans, a sofa, kitchenware, some clothing.
2: The savings really add up.
3: It saves us a little money. Again, more money that can be put towards bills that we owe. Get more food on our table. The pots and pans are gonna help us, obviously, because I can make more home-cooked meals instead of buying frozen stuff all the time.
2: Through the work of St. Vincent de Paul thrift stores across the United States, your donations of clothing, furniture, and household goods make a difference in people's lives.
4: One man's trash is another man's treasure, and our stores are really excellent and do such a good job that

0: Hopefully this can give them a little feeling of having a home in their home, to have the things that they need.
1: It's stories like Michelle's that are a blessing to Marcia.
2: I consider myself very lucky that I found St. Vincent de Paul and was able to become involved in home visits, and it's part of my everyday life now.
1: By going on home visits, Pat and Marcia find they grow in their spirituality.
0: I get an opportunity to see, like I said, maybe the face of Christ in other people, and that we're not so different.
2: You know, you kind of mentally prepare because you want to be the best person you can be when you go do a home visit, to be open and to listen and everything, and I think that you truly feel like the Holy Spirit is with you, that helps you to be open, to open your eyes, open your ears, and to listen with all that you are.
3: Very helpful to our family. We have a very strong connection with St. Vincent de Paul, all the members, all the volunteers.
1: Michelle is grateful for every conversation and every helping hand.
3: It's a very loving group. They care about you. They want to help you. Just very friendly. We're very much thankful for everything. We're hoping in the future when we're on our feet that we're going to give back to St. Vincent.
1: Being happy and living their best lives is payback enough. For Our Faith in Action, today's Society of St. Vincent de Paul, I'm Kimberly Webb.
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8: A lot of the people out in the various parishes don't get the opportunity to come to our stores and take advantage of our prices and our good items. And what happens is that we now are able to take the store basically to the parishes.
9: We've seen that we get different clientele, you know, people seeking assistance. So we give them information for our Society of St. Vincent de Paul, and then there's people that just shop. So it's made a big impact, very big difference.
6: Store proceeds are just one of the resources the St. Vincent de Paul Council in Dallas uses to help people in need. Vincentians are really making a difference in people's lives through person-to-person contact. In this spirit, we're about to show you how Vincentians in Arizona are transforming lives one at a time. 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

0: I can remember a five-year-old, after we had taken food to her house, the mother said, you know, I have food. They gave me food at the pantry, but I cannot give my child donuts and soda before she goes to school. And we had stopped and we had fresh oranges and stuff. And this little five-year-old took her three-year-old sister in the other room. And they colored us pictures. And they came back into the kitchen and said, look, we have a gift for you too. And to this day, that was about 12 years ago, I have that photo, that coloring page hanging on my freezer. And it reminds me when I'm doing Voice of the Poor advocacy or whatever else I'm doing, it reminds me why I'm doing it.
1: We've moved across Greater Orlando to the campus at the University of Central Florida, which has one of the largest enrollments of any university in the nation, with more than 64,000 students. We began our episode by talking about the important role a tutoring center can play in lifting students struggling in poverty, boosting self-esteem as well as grades. Many of the students on this campus have earned scholarships to help fund their higher education. The Phoenix Council of the Society of St. Vincent de Paul goes one step further, pairing Vincentian mentors with the students. As Paul Boren shows us now, many of these students are the very first in their families to ever attend college.
2: Because tomorrow, Mr. Christensen's room is going to be sitting here. I think today we should practice sitting on this side.
3: Teacher Marcelino Quiñones shares his love of theater with students at the Arizona School for the Arts. Back when he was in high school, a brief conversation with a counselor changed this Phoenix man's life forever.
2: I walked into my counselor's office, Mr. Paul Figueroa, at South Mountain High School, and he said, have you heard of St. Vincent de Paul? And I said, no, I haven't. He said, well, look at this scholarship application, fill it out, and then submit it back to me.
3: Marcelino applied for and earned a one-at-a-time scholarship provided by the Society of St. Vincent de Paul of Phoenix.
2: I became the first person in my family to graduate in 2007. The year later, 2008, my sister also earned her bachelor's, also through St. Vincent de Paul's help. 3 years later, my brother Braulio earned his college degree, also through St. Vincent de Paul's help.
3: This kind of educational success isn't something Marcelino and his siblings grew up understanding could even become possible.
2: My father has a fourth grade education and my mother has a sixth grade education. During the weekends, I would go with my mom to clean houses. And one day while driving to a house, we stopped at a red light and she said, Marce, where are you going to college? And it was the first time that I heard of the word college outside of school. So that kind of set the groundwork for me. I knew that college was going to be in my future.
4: These kids are coming from homes where, first of all, they have anywhere from a 3 to 6 or 8 year education for the parents. They have no role models. They have nobody in the area that they've ever gone to college.
3: Vincentians look to help people in need help themselves whenever possible. In 2001, Vincentian Terry Wilson set out to transform lives like Marcelino's by helping the Society of St. Vincent de Paul in Phoenix establish its one-at-a-time scholarship program.
4: It's a lottery or education, and education is a lot surer way to do it.
3: Vincentians work closely with high school counselors across Phoenix to recruit students who may not receive any other type of financial help.
4: The difference is the counselors find the right student, and we check, make sure they do. We don't take the students to the top because they get all kinds of assistance.
3: While other organizations offer college scholarships, what sets the Society of St. Vincent de Paul in Phoenix apart is the person-to-person contact, where Vincentians serve as mentors.
5: The primary job is really to be the advocate for our mentee, to understand where they're coming from, try to anticipate some of the problems that they may have.
3: Vincentian Chris Webb, an educator, lives his Catholic faith.

0: faith by serving as a one-at-a-time mentor.
1: Try to advise them on what some of the situations are going to be and try to give them some advice on how to handle those situations. Advice on how to get to work, how to balance work and school and life outside of school.
2: I was fortunate enough to be part of a one-at-a-time program where they have mentors, and through that I was able to find the confidence to keep going with my studies.
0: For Crystal Alvarado, a high school diploma would have been considered a success in her family. Now she balances working while taking classes at Arizona State University. Support from a mentor is critical to her success.
2: My mentor, Miss Anna Parker, has always been very supportive. I can text her and she'll text me right back if I'm having trouble with a class. She has daughters that have gone through college, and recently one of her daughters just graduated. She understands that there's a lot of stress involved, especially if you are working part-time like I am, like I have been for the last 4 years. So she's always tried to figure different ways to help me.
3: The mentors are key to this, because these kids don't have the idea what to do in school. They've never even thought about going.
4: Being accepted to the scholarship, the one-at-a-time scholarship, gave me a path to follow, because I was paired with the mentor. I was given financial assistance, but I was given emotional support. And so throughout my undergrad career, the scholarship really gave me someone to lean on and someone to ask for help.
0: Often the mentor proves to be a valuable sounding board simply by being a good listener.
2: I like having the mentor there to say, how's it going? Like, how's your class? Which one do you like best? I feel free to text Ms. Parker whenever I feel like I'm struggling. Working through a problem with her, like, it's always made it easier for me to be able to look beyond the problem itself.
0: Chris says he grows in his spirituality through his role as a mentor.
1: Oh, I love dealing with my mentee. It gives me great satisfaction. It's wonderful seeing him grow, and it makes me feel and understand how God has blessed me so much in my life, and with the gifts he's given me. I can only do a little bit, but I understand that if I allow God to work through me, I can have a much greater role in this world.
0: One at a time scholarship recipients are grateful for the role the Society of St. Vincent de Paul of Phoenix has played in their lives.
2: I'm very, very blessed to have them in my life. Where I'm at in my life now, I don't think I'd be here without them being there to support me all the way through.
4: Soon after I was given the scholarship, I wrote Terry Wilson a letter. I said, at the time, Mr. Wilson, someday, some way, I will repay the generosity that has been given to me today. A few years later, I can say I'm on my way.
0: In ways Marcelino couldn't have imagined.
4: I was driving down a street after I received the phone call, and I thought to myself, 15 years ago, I was thinking of St. Vincent de Paul and making sure that I fulfilled the scholarship application and making sure that I was prepared for my interview because I needed their assistance. I just got off the phone with St. Vincent de Paul, and now they're asking me to head the same scholarship that has provided me countless opportunities. And not only create those opportunities for others, but also to show an example of what can be done when we opened our hearts, when we open our generosity, and when we decide to give back.
0: To provide opportunity for one Marcelino, one Crystal at a time. For Our Faith in Action, today's Society of St. Vincent de Paul, I'm Paul Boron.
5: Thanks, Paul. Since the one-at-a-time scholarship program began, more than 60% of students have graduated with an associate's or a bachelor's degree. 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For Our Faith in Action, today's Society of St. Vincent de Paul, I'm Trace Trulka.

Masses are often affiliated with the Blessed Mother and the Rosary. In fact, in the 15th century, the Rosary was known as a rosarium, rose garden, a bouquet of prayers. Today, we will crown our Blessed Mother and offer our prayers through the Chaplet of the Divine Mercy and the Living World Mission Rosary. To quote Archbishop Fulton Sheen, the power of the Rosary is beyond description. Now, it is with great joy that we crown Our Lady of Fatima as Queen of the Most Holy Rosary and of the whole world.

Look at Jesus, who is looking back at you. I adore you, Lord and Creator, hidden in the most blessed sacrament. I adore you for all the works of your hands that reveal to me so much wisdom, goodness, and mercy. O Lord, you have spread so much beauty over the earth. It tells me about your beauty, even though these beautiful things are but a faint reflection of you, incomprehensible beauty.

0: And although you have hidden yourself and consecrated your beauty, my eyes, enlightened by faith, reaches you, and my soul recognizes its creator, its highest good. My heart is completely immersed in prayer of adoration.
1: Please join me in praying the act of consecration of the family to the divine mercy. O Jesus, you showed us your infinite compassionate love by exhausting the very last drop of blood and water from your body. From this day forward, with full confidence, we entrust our family to your divine mercy. We abandon our past, our present, our future. We place into your wounds all our wounds, which are caused by lack of love, understanding, and trust. Jesus, expel Satan and all evil from our families. Free us from the consequences of sin, and protect us from further harm. Heal our wounds. May our families learn to venerate divine image, that they will never perish, but experience your loving mercy. Amen.
2: Contemplate the rays and graces of the divine mercy flowing down upon all families. We will now pray the chaplet of divine mercy and remain standing for Jesus, I trust in you. In the name of the Father, and of the Son, and of the Holy Spirit,
3: amen.
2: Our Father, who art in heaven, hallowed be thy name. Thy kingdom come, thy will be done, on earth as it is in heaven.
3: Give us this day our daily bread, and forgive us our trespasses,
2: as we forgive those who trespass against us.
3: And lead us not into temptation, but deliver us from evil.
2: Amen. Hail Mary, full of grace,
3: the Lord is with thee. Blessed art thou among women, and blessed is the fruit of thy womb, Jesus. Holy Mary, Mother of God, pray for us sinners, now and at the hour of our death.
2: Amen. I believe in God, the Father Almighty, Creator of heaven and earth, and in Jesus Christ, his only Son, our Lord, who was conceived by the Holy Spirit, born of the Virgin Mary, suffered under Pontius Pilate, was crucified, died, and was buried. He descended into hell. On the third day he rose again from the dead. He ascended into heaven and sitteth at the right hand of God, the Father Almighty. From thence he shall come to judge the living and the dead. I believe in the Holy Spirit, the Holy Catholic Church, the communion of saints, the forgiveness of sins, the resurrection of the body, and life everlasting. Amen.

0: Mary and Joseph created a loving home for Jesus. Let us pray for our families while we welcome the Holy Spirit to bathe us in divine mercy as we offer prayers to the Holy Family.
1: O Lord Jesus, in the home of Mary and Joseph in Nazareth, there you grew in age, wisdom, and grace as you prepared to fulfill your mission as our Redeemer. We entrust our family to you. O Blessed Mary, you are the mother of our Savior. In Nazareth, you cared for Jesus and nurtured him in the peace and joy of your home. We entrust our family to you. O Saint Joseph, you provided a secure and living home for Jesus and Mary and gave us a model of fatherhood while showing us the dignity of work. We entrust our family to you.
2: Holy Family, we consecrate ourselves and our family to you. 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May our home, O Holy Family, truly become a domestic church where we reflect your example in our daily life. Amen. Jesus, Mary, and Joseph, pray for us.

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2: 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You can find information there. We can't wait to welcome you on June 9th at the Garden City Hotel. As Lydia always says, tutte a tavola a mangiare. Ciao.
3: My name is Dre, and I had a stroke when I was only 16 years old.
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6: Attention travelers. Next Tuesday, a major hurricane will cause complete chaos throughout the city. Stand clear of the closing doors, please.
7: Disasters don't plan ahead. 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

0: On this edition of All Good Things with Archbishop Hicks, we'll welcome to the studio two newly ordained priests for the Archdiocese of New York. Then we'll be talking about Pope Leo's very first papal encyclical on the topic of artificial intelligence with philosophy professor Megan Sullivan, director of the University of Notre Dame's Institute for Ethics and the Common Good. And of course, we'll get to some of your questions that have come in by email for the Archbishop. All that and lots more on this edition of All Good Things with Archbishop Hicks.
1: Peace and all good things to you.
0: Forever and ever, amen.
2: Amen.
0: Por los siglos de los siglos. I celebrated Mass in Spanish this morning,
2: well,
0: so it's still in my head.
2: Yeah, good.
0: I don't do it very well, but the sisters tell me
2: it.
0: I'm okay.
2: You do it. No, that's the important thing.
0: Well, and I found that you got to keep doing it.
2: Correct. Yeah.
0: the more you poke,
2: little by little,
0: yep.
2: And then
0: yep.
2: It becomes yours.
0: How are you? How was your, I have to apologize about the weather for Memorial Day weekend, your first time in New York.
2: It was Noah Ark weather. It was like everyone should start building an ark because it just didn't stop raining.
0: Did not stop.
2: Yeah,
0: which other people get in other places. But
2: correct, yeah.
0: We sort of look at it as the beginning of summer here, and we did not get a chance to do that.
2: On Sunday, I flew on the same day in and out of Cleveland where the Knicks were playing.
0: Did you?
2: Yeah, but I didn't go over there for the Knicks game. I went for a family wedding, which was really beautiful.
0: Oh, great.
2: A Catholic church there, and they had beautiful weather. It was like 72 degrees, a little sunny. Then I came right back to the rain, but it's good. It's always good to be back.
0: So this weekend, both you and Taylor Swift made a special trip to Cleveland. Just want to note that. Okay,
2: there you go.
0: We won't be looking for any future collaborations necessarily.
2: Right.
0: The big excitement, of course, aside from Memorial Day yesterday, and it was good to see, for instance, this weekend, many of our churches, almost all of our Catholic churches, in some way acknowledging what it is that we mark on Memorial Day, those who have given their lives.
2: Sure, right.
0: So whether it's a hymn or some special prayers or a moment of silence, even secularly, I saw a few entities yesterday. What's a moment of silence on the radio or whatever? So it's nice to keep that in mind because sometimes it can just feel like it's a summer holiday.
2: It's another day, correct. And to understand what it really means and that sacrifice that it's been given by so many men and women for this country. And also, I think in connection with the Catholic Church, you do some with faith and gratitude and remembrance. We never forget.
0: Right, right. Well, Memorial Day was a big day, even though they don't celebrate it as that holiday, over at the Vatican, because yesterday, Pope Leo released his very first papal encyclical. We should probably acknowledge there was previous papal documents that aren't encyclicals. Do you have any sense of how we should say what the difference between those ones are and this one?
2: This is the first one that he's put all of his energy to. And he, from like day two or three of his papacy, started talking about AI. So this has been something that's on his mind. It's timely. It's relevant. He wants to address it in the world. And what I love about Pope Leo is he wants to engage the world in real issues and say, what does the church have to say about this? Or what does God have to do with any of it? And be part of the dialogue. And so giving us a gift like this, this papal encyclical, it's a beautiful thing that addresses something that everyone is talking about. Who isn't talking about AI?
0: Right. And yet he appropriately, not only in the 40,000 words, but even in the very title itself, focuses all the world on what should be a focus.
2: What means
0: which
2: to be
0: is
2: human.
0: Humanity.
2: Correct.
0: In the same way that perhaps we might look at some other watershed encyclicals like Humani Vitae, the words mean human life, not this is something about artificial contraception. In the same way that this encyclical isn't about artificial intelligence, it's about humanity.
2: What it means to be. And he does a very thorough job. It's a lot of words to read, but they're important words for all of us to consider and to talk about. Because what he does is he says, you know, we can't live under a rock. We can't pretend that AI doesn't exist. It's here, and how do you use it? And at the same time, he's also saying it's not neutral in it.

0: itself, that you do have to look at ways of regulating it, making sure it's being used properly, because the platform itself is going to be, a lot depends upon who designed it, who controls it, how is it being used. Mm-hmm. The other thing I think he did a fine job with is just naming some of the risks that go along with it. So dehumanization and misinformation and jobs and the potential for AI-type wars, you know, the who's controlling what. All those things can get us a little frightened and feeling ill at ease. But he addresses it in a way saying, listen, let's engage with it and let's get it right. Let's make sure that this is something that's being used for the good of the world and, for your point, the good of humanity.
1: Right. So would you say that the historical context is incidental or important here, meaning his connection to his predecessor, Leo XIII, a very still important encyclical for the teaching of the Catholic Church that Leo XIII put out at the time of the Industrial Revolution? I've already heard people saying this is kind of the Rerum Novarum, which was that encyclical at the latter part of the 19th century. This is the Rerum Novarum for now. What's the connection between those two?
0: There's similarities and their parallels. The Industrial Revolution changed everything. How do people work? What does it mean to have some basic dignity from the work that you do? How are you treated as an actual human being and not as a robot or not as a slave? And when you think about the Industrial Revolution, couldn't you apply those exact same principles to AI? You know, I've been listening to young people, young adults, and while there are parts of AI they love, they're also worried about their future and the job market and what does that look like. And they're wondering, am I preparing myself for a job that might not even exist once I get out into the market? Mm-hmm. So we have to look at all of those concepts and issues and debate them and try together, which is, I think, what he's doing, try together to say, what is the path forward for the common good, for humanity, for all of us?
1: And so similarly, at the end of the 19th century with the Industrial Revolution and Leo XIII saying, you know, when all of this wealth and power is accumulated just by a few, and then we have all these workers that aren't treated well, that's wrong, and we need to stand up for the rights of workers, even for things like unions and whatnot. So, I mean, that was kind of groundbreaking for the church to be weighing in on that. And like you're saying, this is very similar now. A lot of the same concerns. Pope Leo talks about, if this is just about maximizing profits and we're not respecting those people that might work or might lose their jobs, but the dignity of people, then that's wrong.
0: There's a part of it, I think if I remember reading it, there's a part where he addresses just that, and he says, maybe we have to slow it down a little bit with a few regulations or just how are we using it properly, and so that it's not only motivated by profit. How can we make the most money in the shortest amount of time? Instead, how is this going to be used for the betterment of the world and humanity?
1: And certainly something grabbing some headlines already from the secular world is within this 40,000 word document, because as we were just talking about, one of his major points is when the people that are in charge are only maximizing profits and not respecting the dignity of human persons, that is wrong. He acknowledges that there was a time in the church's history where we were not that vocal against, for instance, the practice of slavery. So he comes out as essentially for the first time really apologizing for the church's role in slavery.
0: And he not only apologized for it, he apologized for the church taking too long to do it, which is significant. He said, you know, and he just wanted to be very clear and making his mark and understanding, you know, the complexities that it was wrong. And he wants to really not only give a word of apology, but taking ownership and not pretending that the church didn't have anything to do with it. So He took some good steps forward with that particular issue.
1: Even if we're just focusing in on, if you could sum up one of the concerns of the document in one word, it would be dehumanization. I mean, it would be hard for us to take that stance as church and not recognize the time when we literally didn't consider people human because of the color of their skin.
0: Yeah,

0: and seeing it as a commodity and just realizing just how wrong that is.
1: Yeah. So a lot, lot packed in this document, which I'm sure people will continue to read. It was a good thing we had a rainy Memorial Day weekend. Gave people time to
0: give you something to do. You could have a cup of coffee, watch it rain, and then. But he put a,

0: very thorough, concrete, yeah, thoughtful way.
1: Do you think there's any connection to him being our first American pope? Obviously, AI doesn't just come from the United States, or nor will it only affect Americans. But is this something in a way that perhaps a pope from somewhere else wouldn't have made this the priority?
0: He has to set his own agenda.
1: Yeah.
0: And
1: yeah,
0: so,
1: yeah,
0: you know, so he is from the United States, and it's, he can see that as AI has become so prevalent in such a quick amount of time, he himself doesn't live under a rock.
1: Right, right.
0: He noticed it. So yeah, this is part of his experience. So I'm sure at family dinners and things like that, that's one of the topics that comes up. Mm-hmm. And so he has his finger on the pulse of what's happening in the world. And I appreciate the fact that he's willing to address and engage with it.
1: Mm-hmm. Well, and today, now that we're into the kind of ordinary time. On Sundays, we still have a lot of feast days, but we've transitioned out of the Easter season at the Catholic Church. Big celebration of Pentecost. How was your Pentecost celebration this past week?
0: Pentecost was wonderful. It's one of my favorite celebrations. I was ordained on the weekend of Pentecost 32 years ago as a priest. So that birthday of the church that we celebrate, where the Holy Spirit comes and brings alive the church and promises to be with us forever and will never be abandoned. That feeling of Pentecost, I love it. We need that joy. We need that energy. And we need to remind ourselves also that we are a spirit-driven church, that we're not a stagnant church, that the living God is present with us, leading us and guiding us in all moments. And to celebrate that, it's a source of great joy. Something I did on Pentecost Eve was there was a celebration of the charismatic movement in the cathedral at St. Patrick's. And there was this wonderful invitation from 6:30 until midnight to pray, to have Mass, to praise and worship God, and to do so in a setting of faith and a lively expression of the Spirit, but to see the life of the church continuing over 2,000 years later, I looked out and I was just moved by how wonderful the celebration was and how much life there was.
1: Huh? Did they get you speaking in tongues?
0: Hablé en español, pero no en otros idiomas. Yeah, I spoke in Spanish, but that's as far as I can go.
1: So my mom was very involved in the charismatic renewal in the 1980s when I was being formed. So I've been to charismatic prayer meetings and healing masses and all that. And it's great to know it's, like you said, it's still alive, but I mean still alive from the early days of the church, from Pentecost, when people were really genuinely on fire.
0: And a group of people who really want to embrace the Holy Spirit and then live that in their lives.
1: Yeah. Well, another highlight for you, I'm guessing, this weekend, in addition to Pentecost and around your anniversary, and we'll talk to them in just a minute, but you ordained two new priests. What was that like for you? I mean, you've done ordinations before, of course.
0: I've done ordinations before, but this was my first ordination here in the Archdiocese of New York. So for it to be my first one, these two men that I ordained, that's something that's going to bond us for the rest of our lives. It'll be my first ordination, and they will be a newly ordained priest and then have a long vocation of living out that priesthood here in this archdiocese. And it was a moment of pride and joy and celebration, not only for them, but for the entire church who's journeyed with them, walked with them, and helped form them also.
1: And even, I would imagine, it's only bishops that can celebrate ordination, so I've not been on that end of one, but I would imagine it also makes you a little feel connected to the very early church where the apostles laid hands and they, you know, deputized people to go out. It's also, I think, a lot of the refrain I've been hearing from you since you got here about disciples making disciples. Here you are literally making new disciples.
0: Being disciples who make disciples. And here are two great new disciples who are living out their discipleship as priests. And they're going to go out and then help form other disciples. And you can feel that gospel come alive with all of that, whereas the early church receiving that Holy Spirit was alive and on fire to really share their faith and to live it. And that still exists. You felt it on the day of ordination there. It was a wonderful celebration of joy and hope together. Mm-hmm.
1: Mine was 27 years ago tomorrow, so we're...
0: 27 years. Congratulations. Tomorrow? Congratulations. Ad multos anos.

0: 4 years too. Yeah.
1: We'll hear from Father Joe and Father John in just a few minutes. But before we take a break, Archbishop, let's get to some of the people's thoughts, if you will.
0: Let's do it.
1: As you know, our email address is catholiccannel@siriusxm.com. And you have written into us with some of your questions. And we try to get to as many as we can, but you've sent us a lot. So let's start with this one from Kevin in Fort Lauderdale, Florida. Kevin says, Dear Archbishop Hicks, Your Excellency, that's like an official way to address you, right? Your Excellency. Dear Archbishop Hicks, Your Excellency, I have a question after reading a recent article in a Catholic newspaper regarding the financial position of the New York Archdiocese, as well as the attitude and mood of the clergy. The article suggested that there was worrying among the people and the clergy of the financial condition of the Archdiocese and what the future would hold. How do you respond? Do you think people are concerned these days about finances? I would imagine they are.
2: Finances certainly are a concern. It's like many dioceses, the Archdiocese has along the way had to do some restructuring, and with restructuring comes every once in a while, or more than every once in a while, some closures or mergers. And while that might be very necessary for the overall health to make sure that we're using our resources properly, even though it might be the absolute right decision and everyone agrees on paper that it's the right thing to do, when those sort of closures or mergers happen, parishes are like a member of the family.
1: Yeah.
2: You grieve the loss. It's hard. It's you feel the sadness, and you could feel some of the anger and some of the hurt. This is where you've celebrated baptisms and funerals and weddings and gathered people in faith, and to lose that, I feel it. Yeah. I feel it deeply, and those aren't arbitrary decisions. So it's we want our archdiocese to use our resources well, and to make sure that we're making good financial decisions, and that the resources we have aren't just to keep buildings open, mm-hmm. but to make sure that the mission of the church is thriving.
1: Right.
2: And so it's we're not here to keep a museum open, but that the parishes we have are living, thriving centers of evangelization, of faith, of healing, of life, of sacraments, and all those good things that go along with it. So some of the financial struggles, they're real. And in this archdiocese, it's not settled yet, but we're looking for resolving lawsuits.
1: Sexual abuse cases.
2: Correct. Yeah. And as we look towards that, and there's some optimism for it, our hope is that any decisions like that help the victim survivors and with their own healing and with our accompaniment. And at the same time, we look forward to moving in a direction that our resources are really helping to grow the mission of the church.
1: Well, and as Kevin points out, that can certainly affect what he called the mood and attitude, or what we might call morale. That, people see that, they can even realize, like you said, in their head, I get that this is probably for the best, but ouch, it hurts.
2: It hurts, and you can't dismiss it. Of course it hurts, and of course there's going to be sadness and anger and all those things involved. And at the same time, we do see a church that's continuing to grow. Young adults are re-engaging in the faith with big numbers. We've talked quite a bit about that. And even with our own priests could be in the middle of some of these decisions that get made along the way and perhaps not completely understand them or want to accept them, but they're part of the process. And even with that, if you read some statistics from research, from data, they'll report overwhelmingly they're still happy.
1: Yeah.
2: They're happy with their priesthood. They would select to be a priest over and over and over again if re-asked. And so you live in reality, you understand some of the hardships and some of the things that are hard, but there's also hope and promise along the way.
1: Well, two priests that I'm pretty sure are still happy with their priesthood.
2: I think three days later. That's right. Yeah.
1: 3 days in.
2: At least I hope so.
1: Are the two guys that are joining us when we come back right here in the studio. Two newly ordained priests for the Archdiocese of New York. That's coming up next on All Good Things with Archbishop Hicks here on the Catholic Channel, Sirius XM 129.

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2: 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It's a legacy of love, faith, and lasting remembrance.
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9: You're tuned in to All Good Things with Archbishop Hicks. I'm Father Dave Dwyer. We're now joined in studio by two brand new priests just ordained by Archbishop Hicks this past weekend, Father Joe Haas and Father John Ippolito. Congratulations and welcome to All Good Things with Archbishop Hicks.
10: Thank you.
11: Father Haas, Father Ippolito, congratulations to you both and welcome to the show. So how many days are you ordained now?
12: 3 days, that's right. 72 hours?
10: Yes, about 72 hours, 3 days.
11: And I was there, and it was an amazing celebration. There was such joy in that cathedral, and there was an outpouring of love, and you could just feel it. Congratulations to you, and you know, we as a church wish you all the best, and we're excited for you and accompany you along the way. I'm going to begin with a question for both of you. It's, can you tell our listeners, in your journey of priesthood, who was it that first invited you to consider thinking about priesthood or perhaps entering the seminary? Can you point to one person or one group who it might be for you?
12: For me, it was actually His Eminence,

0: Cardinal Dolan.
1: It was Cardinal Dolan himself who said you'd be a good priest.
0: I was at a funeral mass for my former pastor, Monsignor Keaveney, and got the day off from school to go serve. And after the mass, he kind of just walked the line of the servers and said to two of us in particular, I think you guys would be great priests. And that started the wheels turning the head.
1: Correct. That's beautiful. That's a great part of your journey, that the Cardinal himself was the one who started all of that for you. How about for you, Father John?
2: Yeah, so for me, it wasn't just one person. You know, I would go to Mass week in, week out, holy days of obligation, and I would just be so invited to by the parish priests to participate in the liturgy, participate as a catechist, and more and more, I like to say, a gravitational pull towards the Lord, more and more. And as I pushed away that calling, I would get that gravitational pull even stronger, kind of like a 2x4 in the face, so to speak.
1: And you could hear that Holy Spirit whispering in your ear through the people of God.
2: Yes.
1: And all the places you were serving.
2: Right.
1: So, you know, there's a lot of studies out there saying that almost every priest can say, I can tell you who asked me to consider priesthood or what community I was working in that they pulled me into the possibility of joining the seminary and discerning the call. And you certainly have your own people in your background. If I can encourage you both to do anything in your own priesthoods as young priests going out there, if you ever see someone that that has the potential, you think, for priesthood, don't keep it to yourself. I share that with you, and I share it with all of our listeners. If you ever see someone say something, because that moment is significant, that it can go somewhere. So you were asked to consider priesthood. You were drawn toward it. It's after you did, what were your next steps? What did you do? Did you call a vocation director? Did you look for information online? How did you go about your next steps for becoming priests and being formed?
0: Yeah. Well, I know for me, I started to kind of suppress it a little bit at first. And, you know, it was kind of like, oh, okay, I may have said yes, you know, that I might want to consider it. But it didn't come out till later in prayer. And as I kind of started spending a little bit more time, especially in the front of the Blessed Sacrament, started to take those next steps, like, oh, well, maybe I should take a look at the vocations website. Maybe I should email the vocations director. And just kind of, it was through those small steps that the Lord started to reveal and pull on my heart, as Father John said earlier, that the Lord kind of does that gravitational pull very slowly and calling you deeper into that.
1: So you were asked by Cardinal Dolan, and then you would say, I would love just to say, okay, that's his idea,
0: yeah,
1: but we're not going to think about that anymore. But you brought it to prayer.
0: Yeah.
1: You brought it to prayer, and then the Lord himself continued to lead you and guide you for the next steps. Father John, how about you?
2: Yeah, so my next step was to call the vocation director, and I remember it was a winter night, and I wanted to call the vocation director at night so that he didn't answer my call right away, and I can...
1: Hopefully it goes to voicemail, he never listens to it again, and you tried.
2: Exactly, but when I did that, it was the most grace I've ever felt.
1: Hmm.
2: It was such a relief. It was ecstasy, like I've never experienced it before. It was like I knew I was doing the Lord's will, and it was amazing. And so when I felt that, I felt confident the next day to speak to the vocation director. And after I spoke to him, just a lot of prayer, a lot of adoration. Adoration of the Blessed Sacrament is so very important. Spending that time in front of the Blessed Sacrament each and every day is what gives us the fuel we need to discern to discern a vocation and to minister to the people.
3: Would you guys say that your families were supportive?
0: Oh, very much so.
2: Sure, yeah.
0: Absolutely.
2: Yeah.
1: I had the opportunity to meet your families on the day of ordination. You've both been blessed with wonderful families.
2: Absolutely.
1: And praise be God, they've been supportive of you. And also, I'd like to just share with all of our listeners that vocations are formed in the family. And it's you have a particular son who's interested in priesthood or religious life, a daughter who's interested in religious life,

0: look for ways of supporting it and knowing that it's a beautiful call. Do you feel happy so far being priests?
1: Oh, yeah.
0: Three days of priesthood, you're still happy. So we were just talking here right before you came on about sometimes we can focus on this low morale and saying that there's challenging things going on in the church, but yet you're willing to say yes to the Lord and enter into this church. What do you see in the church that you want to give your life to? What excites you about being priest in the Catholic Church today? Father John, we'll start with you and then we'll go to Father Joe.
1: Yeah, so what excites me in the church is that the church is the only thing in this life that's eternal. You know, it's something that you can rely on. The secular world, you can't rely on that totally, but the church, the Lord is who you can rely on. And I just look forward to helping bring people towards God by administering the sacraments, baptism, reconciliation, the Eucharist, and just helping people to see what I see so that they can also be faithful stewards of the Lord.
0: So you love Jesus so much and you've had a real encounter with him and you want to share that with others, especially through the sacraments now. How was it to celebrate your very first Mass?
1: Wow.
0: There's no words that I can say
1: that would be accurate in describing it, except that it was pure peacefulness, pure ecstasy, pure bliss, and just laying myself down for Christ is what I want to do. And I'm able to do that through the Holy Sacrifice of the Mass. I can't think of anything else I'd rather be doing.
0: You can feel your excitement. What's something for you, Father Joe, that excites you?
2: Yeah, one of the things that really excites me, and you kind of mentioned, you know, sometimes the secular media and everything, we kind of get focused on the negativity. But I think you've even seen it in your short time here in New York and your time in Joliet, the amount of young people that are coming back to the church. You know, I've been blessed to work with a ministry called Camp Veritas. I was a youth minister before I entered.
0: Tell us a little bit about that before you continue your story.
2: Yeah,
0: here.
2: So Camp Veritas is a Catholic summer camp held here in the Archdiocese. And we get about 2,000 young people every summer, from grade 7th to 12th. And it's been a day of play and pray. Sleepaway camp, the young people, they're forming bonds, friendships, they're finding other good young people who are the same age as them, that have the same goals and morals that they have. And we spend every day with an hour and a half of Eucharistic adoration and Mass every day. And it's incredible to see what God has done through those different ministries. And that gives me so much hope. It really encourages me every day.
0: Those are beautiful witnesses to see. And those are things that can spark us and continue to help us serve the Lord in so many beautiful ways. If you have to name just one thing that you are really looking forward to in your priesthood, what is it? I know when I talked with both of you before ordination, you couldn't wait to celebrate Mass for the first time. My hope for you is that desire that you had at your very first Mass, that desire never goes away, that when you're on Mass, 100 and 1,000, and that it's just still your first Mass, and that same love for Christ and his people and this holy sacrifice that's being offered, that continues to be there. What else besides the first Mass are you really looking forward to in priesthood?
1: I'm looking forward to helping people, counseling people that are in the lowest parts of their lives and try to get them out of that rut and bring them to Christ and help them to see that they're not alone, that Christ loves you and that Christ wants to help you. You know, it doesn't matter what you've done. If you come to him, you repent and you love him, he wants to help you.
0: And you want to accompany people along the way with him, with Jesus.
1: Right, right.
0: Here's beautiful.
2: Right. I'm very much looking forward to starting my assignment next. You know, when we received our call to orders, I immediately started praying for the people of the parish that I was going to be assigned to. I obviously didn't know where I was going, but God knew. And so I just started praying for them. And, you know, as priests, we're called to Father. You know, and so now to be going to a family and to be their spiritual father and to, as Father John said, to bring them the love, the mercy, the

0: healing power of Christ is something I'm very, very excited for.
1: Archbishop, I think it was, if I'm not mistaken, right before the show, you revealed to them what parishes they're going to. Guys, excited?
2: Oh, absolutely. Absolutely.
3: Very excited.
2: Yes, very excited.
1: Were you on pins and needles? Where am I going to go? What part of the archdiocese?
2: Yeah.
0: A little bit.
2: Especially on Monday. It really kicked in.
4: You both got great assignments, and the people of God, I can guarantee you this will be welcoming you with open arms. And I liked what you said. It's not just about you going to serve them. There's an accompaniment here, and you're walking with Jesus together. And you also said that you're going to be praying for them.
2: Oh, yeah.
4: You're going to be praying for them. Last thing I was very excited about the ordination is that you both have a desire to do the will of God, that this isn't your own show, this isn't your own call. God called you, you want to do God's will, and you want to do it with great zeal and love and compassion and all the good things that go with it. Congratulations to both of you. Congratulations and blessings. Ad multos anos.
1: And I like how Father Joe said, I started praying for the parish.
4: As he should. That's
1: very humble and wise. Well, when we come back, Notre Dame philosophy professor Megan Sullivan will join us. She's the director of Notre Dame's Institute for Ethics and the Common Good and will help us begin to plumb the depths of Pope Leo's new encyclical Magnifica Humanitas on safeguarding the human person in the time of artificial intelligence. That's next on All Good Things with Archbishop Hicks here on the Catholic Channel, Sirius XM 129.

0: good. It may be habit for me.
1: Lunch, dinner, anytime. Antoni Ravioli of North Massapequa.
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6: Welcome back to All Good Things with Archbishop Hicks. Just yesterday, the Vatican rolled out Pope Leo's very first papal encyclical called Magnifica Humanitas, on safeguarding the human person in the time of artificial intelligence. Joining us now from the University of Notre Dame is philosophy professor Megan Sullivan. She also serves as the director of Notre Dame's Institute for Ethics and the Common Good. So she'll help us begin to unpack some of the implications of this new encyclical. Welcome to All Good Things with Archbishop Hicks, Megan Sullivan.
7: Father Dave, Archbishop, it's great to be with you.
8: Dr. Megan Sullivan, it's so good to be with you. And we're excited that you're on the show. And we've just been talking about the excitement around this encyclical, and it's so timely and it's so relevant. For our listeners, can you just walk us a little bit about what this encyclical is teaching us and just a few takeaways that you can share?
7: Yeah, I think a lot of people might be wondering, what does a 2,000-year-old church have to say about this brand new powerful technology? And Pope Leo showed us yesterday morning, the answer to this is a whole lot, that the Catholic social tradition and the gospel were really built to answer our questions about what it means to be a human being and to live our identity as children of God now that we have this really powerful civilization-changing technology in our midst. So it's 42,000 words. It's a great thing to print out and take with you to the beach, but it's just an incredibly powerful exposition of the Catholic social teaching. It includes some really timely defense of the poor and people who feel like they're being left out in this AI revolution. And then it ends with some extraordinarily practical advice about how we can build what Pope Leo calls the civilization of love rather than the civilization that worships technology.
8: Give us a little bit of that practical advice, because I like that. Sometimes when an encyclical comes out about this, we talk about the theory and how it helps the common good and humanity, and all that's right. It's a good thing to talk about. But if there's a practical takeaway for our universities, our schools, our parishes, just you and I as people, what are some of those?
7: Yeah, so Pope Leo really takes the opportunity to address all of the different stakeholders who are being affected right now by AI. And he gives advice to educators, for instance. He says very clearly that we have to face a choice right now about whether we are going to devote our schools and universities to forming human beings that really understand their human dignity, or whether or not we're going to be focused on just trying to keep pace with the newest ed tech adoptions. And he says very clearly that the church is going to focus on developing humans and not developing technology, which I think is a very powerful message. He addresses workplaces, and he says, reminds us that the church believes that work is a fundamental way in which we flourish. It is nothing more, nothing less than our ability to contribute to the common good. And Pope Leo tells us, as we imagine all of the ways that we're going to transform our economy using this new technology, we have to ensure that people have access to meaningful work, and then that work is humanizing, that we're not requiring people to start to behave like machines, but instead we're building an economy that reflects the fundamental dignity of all workers.
8: You know, Dr. Megan Sullivan, you give some really, really good concrete ways of doing all that. And before you came on, we were talking a little bit about young adults, young people, and how they're engaging in it. And I know you're on faculty at Notre Dame, University of Notre Dame. What are you hearing from them as they contemplate AI and what it means for them and their future?
7: You know, the biggest message, Archbishop, that we are hearing at Notre Dame and from all the young people that we work with right now is that they really want a voice in what kind of world we are going to build with this technology. So this current group of teenagers and 20-somethings who are looking at this future that's really uncertain, it could be incredible because, again, we are going to realize incredible benefits from artificial intelligence. But it could also be pretty dire and rocky as we figure it out. And they're the generation that's going to be, for better or for worse, the guinea pigs, the right. First generation of human beings in history that are AI natives. And they do not want to just sit passively in the back seat while we sort of try to sort things out and make decisions on their behalf, but they really want to find a way to exercise their moral agency, their sense of their dignity, as we try to build a new world with this technology in it. So the onus is on us that work at universities, that work in companies that employ young people, that are involved with K-12 education, to try to find opportunities for these young people, not only to form their consciences, but to really feel like they are expressing their dignity in the decisions that we make in the near future about how we're going to use this AI.
8: I love your answer there. And if I read the encyclical correctly, and correct me if I'm wrong, I think what Pope Leo is also asking us to do is not to let AI just run on its own, and the only reason we have it is to make profit and we can make some money off of it right now, and that's the only thing that's going to drive us. I think what he's asking is take a step back, maybe slow it down, ask the right questions. Are there any regulations, or how are we going to think around this so that it is being used for the good of the world, for common good, and for really supporting human dignity?
7: Absolutely. I'll tell you, Archbishop, I was deeply moved yesterday to read in the encyclical. Pope Leo sets out a standard for what we should hold ourselves to if we think that we're really making progress with AI. He says, right now, too much of the discussion is saying AI progress should be measured by how much money certain companies mm-hmm. are making. It should be measured by whether or not we're able to optimize away human frailty, whether or not we're able to tackle problems. And that's one kind of mindset. This is what he calls the kind of technocratic logic, which looks like at the human condition as a problem that needs a piece of commercial software to solve it. And Pope Leo says that's just the wrong starting point. We have to judge whether or not we have built incredible, innovative artificial intelligence by a single standard. And that standard is whether or not it is bringing human beings together in love. Is it building what he calls the civilization of love? And that's a really concrete standard to hold ourselves to. It's saying we look at the ways we're deploying AI in our schools and we say, is this causing another generation of human beings to grow in love and understanding for each other and themselves, or is it causing more division? If we look at the economic uses that we put AI to, is this driving people apart? Is this pulling the poor further away from the rest of the world? Is it putting them out of our line of sight? Or is it causing us to see them and deeply care for them? And Pope Leo says he's going to be watching, and as to quote my undergraduates here at Notre Dame, he's going to be taking receipts. And at the end of the day, he wants to see an AI that is bringing people together and showing that we are built for love and not built for optimization.
8: We are built for love. And I'll tell you, I am so grateful for his leadership on this topic. It's as we said in the beginning, it's a timely topic. It's relevant. It's here. And we can pretend that it doesn't exist, but the church has to engage when it comes to what does it mean to be human? How do we treat each other? How are we going to be people of love, as you said? And those are some of the deepest questions. And having the church involved, especially our Holy Father giving this to us, it's a real gift. I have to ask the question. It's Dr. Sullivan, do you yourself, do you use AI? Do you want to share a little bit with our listeners, our viewers, of your engagement with AI itself?
7: I do. There are two models that I prefer. I won't endorse them on the air, but there are two AI models that I use quite a bit in my research. And AI is a phenomenal research assistant, especially for philosophy and theology. It's really great at searching old texts and old books. It's really good at, like, you know, quick translation.

0: conditions that you then need to check later on. But it's an incredible research assistant. And I think it's incumbent on Catholic schools and Catholic universities to teach students at an appropriate age and developmental level, once they've learned some powers of discernment, they've learned how to ask great questions, to teach our students now to harness this very, very powerful research tool to speed up their ability to understand difficult topics. I will say I also feel myself getting tugged into more and more of what, again, my young people call AI slop, like all the things that AI does that are just silly time wasters that can become very addictive very quickly. And I already realized this summer that I'm going to have to do what Pope Leo recommends in the encyclical, schedule some really intentional AI fasts.
1: You know, I've been reading a little bit about AI fasting, and it's not a bad thing. It's to remind ourselves that we know how to not only digest information, but we can look for ways of, what does this question mean? We have to remind ourselves that we know how to read and we know how to write, and we're putting those skills that are our beautiful gift into practice, and not just to give it over to someone else. And that fasting from it every once in a while, I think, is a beautiful gift that he also suggests to us.
0: I really do truly believe that, Archbishop. And I think one of the most important roles the church might be playing, the local church might be playing in the near future, is helping folks who are, you know, hyper fixated on this technology, who are used to like quickly issuing prompts and getting answers, teaching people how to pray and contemplate again, and reminding folks that there's one form of understanding, one really interesting and very powerful form of understanding we get from this new technology, but there's another form of understanding that you can only get by sitting quietly, by prayer, by communal worship, and by letting the truth, letting the world reveal itself to you, letting God reveal himself to you. And that kind of contemplative thinking only human minds are capable of doing, but it's a skill that we've got to work on and we've got to make space for in our lives. And the Catholic Church increasingly, I think, is going to be called on to teach people that skill when the rest of their lives are dominated by this other thing.
1: Dr. Sullivan, for your witness there of saying taking the time for quiet and for prayer and for reflection and contemplation, to all of that, I say amen. That's exactly right. We will be living with AI. This is part of our lives. But there is another side, and there's another alternative that gives some balance. And I think that prayer life and that life of contemplation and quiet and some time for with the Lord is always going to be important. So just thank you. This is a fantastic encyclical that we've been given. We appreciate you just giving some time to shed a little bit of light on it, and your insights have been very, very helpful. So thank you so much, and God bless you along the way.
0: Thank you, Archbishop, and God bless you. We're praying for you and everybody in New York.
1: Hey, thank you.
2: Dr. Megan Sullivan, it's great that there are people that are already, she's working with a Lilly grant at University of Notre Dame, to already begin addressing how do we continue to form people as human persons. So people weren't waiting for the encyclical.
1: Yeah, Dr. Sullivan has been very good. She's been out there on the circuit also teaching on this, and she's been ahead of the game, making sure that she understands some of the data and some of the issues. And then as you listen to her, you can tell she's a thinker, and she is able to present it in a compelling way that helps us understand these complex issues a little bit more.
2: Well, here on All Good Things with Archbishop Hicks, we love to hear from you and to answer your questions. If you send us an email at catholicchannel@cirrusxm.com, Archbishop Hicks will attempt the best he can to answer your questions. We have a little challenge, Archbishop, here with only a couple of minutes left in the show, a theological question from Richard. So Richard said, a couple of weeks ago, the daily gospel readings, in the readings, Jesus says that the Father is greater than I, as he speaks to the apostles on Holy Thursday. How is this in congruence with the Catholic teaching that the Trinity is co-equal and co-eternal? Oh, a good Trinity question, because Trinity Sunday is coming up.
1: It's coming up. Maybe this is going to be my homily preparation right here and right now, so that I know what the real questions are and what people are wanting to learn about.
2: Yeah.
1: It's co-equal, co-eternal, that's what we begin, what we believe.

0: believe about the Holy Trinity. The question he's asking is when Jesus is saying in the gospel that the Father is greater than he, how could they then be co-equal and co-eternal? All that means is you have to see the distinction between Jesus' divine nature and human nature. So Jesus emptied himself to become flesh and blood, human. In that human nature, yes, it's the Father is greater than he. He realizes the Father is divine. But then he has a co-eternal divine nature, which is eternal. Mm-hmm. So it's the separation between divine and human nature.
1: And then, and the same way in which other parts of the gospel, we see Jesus praying to the Father, praying to someone else. So yes,
0: and
1: they're co-equal.
0: And he and the Father are one.
1: And
0: correct.
1: He and the Father are one. Yeah. And yet, certainly at the time that he was living out his humanity, walking the earth, there was still that human person of Jesus that was praying to God the Father.
0: And as we remember all that, we have to remember, we believe that Jesus was truly human and divine. It's not an either or.
1: Thank you, Richard, for your question. So Trinity Sunday coming up, and we get some, because people are usually breaking out like the analogies, like you got the clover, you got the water, steam, and the ice.
0: I've used so many of my homilies. People have listened to my homilies along the way. I've used all of those gimmicks. I've sometimes used, some of the saints have used three notes in a chord that you put three notes together and then it forms beautiful sound together in a chord. All those things are true. I keep on going back to this relationship of the Holy Trinity. It's a relationship of love. Mm-hmm. And that's the relationship that the Lord invites us into, of knowing and loving this God who is Father, Son, and Holy Spirit. That relationship of God, of love, is extended to all of us, and we're invited into that relationship.
1: It's also something that I don't think fare very well with in our modern society. It's a mystery. So we're never really going to completely understand it, but we like, in what we've been talking about all episode long, we love to go to AI and say, what is the answer to this? how many people have won this award, and who was in that movie? All that kind of stuff that comes up in our daily life.
0: I go back to St. Thomas Aquinas, who was one of the most brilliant theologians we have in our entire tradition. And at the end of his life, He had kind of an experience of God and saying, all these things that I've studied, it's like it's straw. There's still so much more, and we can still go so much deeper. And that's true. There's a mysterious aspect. Basically, we continue to want to know about God and to know God and to love God and to serve God, and that relationship is based on love.
1: Well, as we come to a close of this episode, I'm very happy that we're finally getting into the nice May spring weather here in New York City, so you can experience the Archdiocese of New York at its best.
0: I'm going to continue my walks, and I was taking a walk yesterday, and we bumped into each other on the streets of New York, so it's great seeing you, yeah?
1: I mean, it's this time of year that people are out and about.
0: Out and about,
1: hunkering down.
0: That's right.
1: So I wish some more good sacraments this season for you, and to enjoy the weather.
0: Thank you so much, and the same to you. Peace and all good things.
1: Forever and ever, amen.
0: Amen.
1: Well, this edition of All Good Things with Archbishop Hicks has been sponsored by our friends at the Knights of Columbus, who are making lives better each day through the charitable works of their councils across the United States and around the world. Their website is kofc.org.
0: Hi, this is Archbishop Hicks, and you are watching Catholic Faith Network.

Been on Wall Street for 45 years. Wall Street is a cross-section of the human condition. There are lots of people who are very focused on power and money. And I've always believed the devil enters your soul through your ego. My principal focus is protecting, respecting, and in many cases, nurturing human dignity. Philanthropy has to be about this notion. You have what you gave, you had what you spent, and you lost what

0: kept. And everything you give in your life, whether it's even time, that's something you carry with you as part of your human balance sheet.
1: John Studzinski is one of the world's leading investment bankers and a philanthropist whose work, often in collaboration with Vatican officials, has supported initiatives in human rights, charitable outreach, and the arts. Born to Polish Catholic parents in the United States, he now divides his time between New York and London, where he remains an active presence in global finance. A trusted advisor and longtime friend to popes and cardinals, Studzinski recently marked his 70th birthday in Rome with a notable gesture. Through his Genesis Foundation, he commissioned a new work of sacred music by Sir James McMillan, Angels Unawares, performed in the Sistine Chapel and scheduled for broadcast on the BBC. In this conversation with Catholic News Service, we explore his early desire to serve those in need, his rise on Wall Street, and the deeper philosophy that underpins his philanthropy. As the title of his recent concert suggests, Studzinski's vision is shaped by an awareness of the unseen, the angels and the forces of light and darkness that accompany human life. It is a vision that calls each of us to generosity, echoing the reminder of Scripture, we do not know when we may be entertaining angels unawares. This is Vatican Access. John Studzinski, thank you for sitting down with Catholic News Service.
0: Great to be here. Thank you.
1: I want to start with what may sound like a difficult question and a challenge, but I think it's something probably you've thought about a lot over your life and probably have a very interesting perspective on. So in the Gospel of Matthew, Jesus says that it is harder for a camel to enter into the eye of a needle than for a rich man to enter the kingdom of God. As a very successful person in finance, what does that mean to you, and how has that warning, challenge, statement of Jesus affected your spiritual life?
0: Well, I'm a long time student and fan of the parables, and that, of course, is a powerful parable. And of course, when you go to that part of Jerusalem, you understand what it means. The needle is not a needle, but it is in fact a challenging place through which a camel would go. Like all the parables, they're not meant to be absolute. They're teaching exercises. And I think in the context of that, not dissimilar from the rich man who ignores Lazarus and wants his siblings to be referenced, and the reference from above is, if they don't pay attention to the scriptures through Moses and Elijah and others, then they're wasting their time. I've always looked at the scriptures and that particular parable through the words of, to those who've been given much, or to whom much has been given, much is expected, and to those who have been given more, even more is expected. So I've always felt that there was a bit of a cross to carry early on. Now, the good news is I grew up in a working class, blue collar, Polish Catholic family. And the first thing I did when I was 6 years old, when I noticed we had a community of Polish women who were very good at cooking and had a great sense of community, and there was a tribe there, I said to my mother, when we kept seeing all these people in the streets of Boston, why don't we have all these people, why don't we on Saturday nights invite all these homeless people for supper?
1: This was your idea.
0: At the age of six, because I was, and my mother, of course, she knew there was something up, because the previous year when I started nursery school, I came home and I said, I was so enthusiastic because it was May Day and we were celebrating the Virgin Mary. And I came in and said, a great group of people, we had a great celebration. And

0: And my mother said, "How many?" And she said, I said, 22. And she said, "Well, at some point, I'll look forward to meeting them." And I said, "Well, actually, you will meet them because I've invited them all to supper next Monday night." And she then knew that this child was not exactly going to be very straightforward about being a passive child in terms of certain types of work. And so I became very, very focused on, because my mother taught me early on, you know, you should be prepared to give the shirt off your back. So I grew up in this mindset that despite the fact that we were, for the most part, working class and didn't have very much money, it was necessary and it was an obligation. And it wasn't just because of faith and Christianity. It was just part of respecting human dignity. And then, of course, later on, you associate human dignity with the face of Christ.
1: You have any idea where that came from? I mean, I sometimes wondered why I, more than some of my peers, had questions in Sunday school growing up about theological matters when we were all receiving the same instruction. Do you have a sense of why at that young age?
0: I think, you know, this is, and of course we're getting into lots of debates today about what comes from above. I think even at a young age, the Holy Spirit is active and one has divine and creative inspiration. And I had a very strong feeling. I was conscious of the fact that I was born on St. Joseph's Day, March 19th.
1: Happy early birthday.
0: Thank you. And I was conscious of the fact that I was a child that was not expected. In other words, my mother had already had a child and was told she would have no more children. But being very devout, she prayed. And I was also conscious of the fact, having studied my catechism probably prematurely, that I arrived in a blizzard and my mother had to walk several miles. And then I was born almost immediately. And then it was so fairly dramatic. People arrive in dramatic circumstances. So from that point, my mother always felt that, so St. Joseph was my patron, that he would always watch out for me, and he has. He's been very close to me. So I've always been very conscious of that identity and, if you will, that role model.
1: I would like to focus on the reason why you're in Rome, but maybe for listeners who don't know who you are, how did you, in sort of a 30,000 foot view, get from this young boy who had an inclination to invite the homeless over for dinner to the success you had in business and in finance and the beginnings of your philanthropic work?
0: Well, I've been on Wall Street for 45 years. In university, I studied biochemistry and sociology. I was expecting, and I went for a short period of time to medical school, but I felt that most of the people in medical school were more interested in saving themselves than saving society. So I left and went to business school and law school. And then I was rather serendipitously hired by Morgan Stanley. I stayed in Morgan Stanley, and I remember they actually recruited me. And in those wonderful interviews where someone says, "Why do you want to be an investment banker on Wall Street?" I say, "Well, you invited me. I did not ask to be here. So tell me why I should be an investment banker."
1: I read that you were one of the first Catholics at Morgan Stanley. Is that?
0: You've got good research. That's true. And I remember walking in, and I also remember that I was very disciplined. I've always been focused on time management because I think time is the most precious gift from God. So you can never, ever abuse time. And I would always go to 7 o'clock Mass at St. Patrick's Cathedral. And now I'm on the board of St. Patrick's Cathedral. So that was quite auspicious that I would continue to stay involved, but in a broader capacity. So I was, but I,

I decided to become an investment banker because I thought it was about advising people and it was about giving trusted advice to people. And I like people. And it was about allocating advice, allocating resources. And of course, investment banking is at the crossroads of capital. You stand between the sources of capital and the uses of capital. So you become, whether you're an investment banker or an asset manager or an investor, you play a pivotal role in society. So I thought this was a very interesting place to be because I met

0: gamut of people, but I always made sure that I devoted enough time to my faith, and I devoted enough time to other things like arts and culture, and certain types of community work, which meant, of course, that you could fill 15 to 18 hours a day with a whole range of things. But I'm still on Wall Street. I love Wall Street because I've met, and I've lived in London now for the last 40 years, I've met an extraordinary group of people. And the more people you meet, the more you realize, you know, there's just such a beautiful, rich universe of people. And people are interested in you for so many reasons. I think people know the story of, I was at Morgan Stanley for 23 years. Then I was briefly at HSBC for 4 years running the wholesale bank. Then I was recruited by Blackstone, and I was there for 15 years. And one day when I was at Blackstone, my assistant comes in, Wendy, who's still working with me, and she says, the office of Mr. Lee Kuan Yew would like to come and call on you when he's in New York next month. And I said, that sounds very interesting, but I'm not the head of Blackstone. That's Steve Schwarzman. I think he should see Mr. Schwarzman. He doesn't need to see me. I need to. He's president of Singapore. She comes back, and this story has a purpose. She comes back and says, "No, he wants to see you." So he comes on his own, and he said, "I've read a lot about you and your relationship on Wall Street, but your whole focus on prayer and meditation and how you use prayer and meditation to think and to relax and to work with people. And can you give me a brief tutorial on that?" And he wasn't there to talk about business. He wanted to understand how I related my faith to my business. And here is, and he is a Buddhist. So I thought that was fascinating. And what I've discovered in my 45 years is people want to do business with you often for the reasons that have principally nothing to do with business, but to do with your personality, your faith, perhaps you're interested in charity or something else. So people want to see the holistic side of you. And many of my clients that I worked with in the last 40 years still are fascinated by wanting to better understand God.
1: It's not the classic picture of Wall Street that you get from cinema and popular culture. Are you an exception to the rule, or is the image mistaken?
0: You're talking about Wall Street and Show Me the Money?
1: Right.
0: Money talks, bullshit walks.
1: That's right.
0: There's a gamut of people on Wall Street. But remember, it's like anything else. Wall Street is a cross-section of the human condition. There are lots of people who are very focused on power and money, people who are focused on success, people who are sharp-elbowed. And I've always believed, and often when I'm, and I lecture a number of private equity and governance classes at different schools in America, and I often go to Teresa of Avila, when I really think I'm dealing with a very tough crowd, I said, you know, Teresa of Avila really understands people like you. And they said, what do you mean? And then I have to explain that she was a Spanish mystic, 16th century. And I say, one of her more profound expressions, and I don't know if you know this expression, but you're welcome to use it. The devil enters your soul through your ego. And I've used that so much. And when you actually use it with someone who is very narcissistic or egocentrical or power driven, people realize when you say it that perhaps your ego is your own downfall.
1: I was listening to a podcast of you talking about when you wake up quite early, and you mentioned the fact that you don't wake up at 3 o'clock, even though you know that some people believe that waking up at three is the best time to pray to combat dark spiritual forces. And you've just men-

0: mention the devil. Because of your domain of work in money and finance, do you feel maybe particularly sensitively the battle between light and darkness in this world?
1: It's very real. And I'm witnessing a couple of situations right now in the world where there are some very dark characters who know they're dark and are conscious of playing a role they're playing. I'm focused on prayer, and I'm focusing on prayer around those people. So I am focused on that. And God has given me many gifts, but the Holy Spirit often guides me when I hear people or see people and spend enough time with people where I sense a dark agenda. There's no question that the devil and the supernatural is very rife at the moment. You can see it across the world, given a lot of the things that are happening.
0: I want to come back to that, because it seems to me part of the theme of the concert that's angels being all around us, and that would include demons and dark forces. But before we get there, I want to get to the beginning of Genesis Foundation, and also I think for people for whom this is their introduction to
1: the Genesis of Genesis.
0: The Genesis of Genesis, but also the car crash, which is such an important part of your life. So I'm not sure if the car crash and the foundation were causally related, but the car crash came first. Is that right?
1: The book Genesis. This is interesting. You're the first person that's asked me to link the two. The car crash took place in when I was in May of 1987. Genesis was founded in 2001, so it's a lag of about 10 years. There was a lot of work going on that sort of probably sowed the seeds of Genesis, but the car crash was very much driven by I was doing my day job, mm-hmm. and I was on the Autobahn in a Mercedes with my seatbelt on in the back seat, and there was a group of cars around. It was 4 o'clock in the afternoon, 4:15 in the afternoon, and there had just been a very heavy downpour, thunderstorm, and there in the German word is aquaplana, which is water planing or hydroplaning. And there was so much water that accumulated on the Autobahn very quickly that a number of cars lost control. And there were several cars that were going far too fast. Of course, if you've ever been on the Autobahn,
0: point.
1: It's a very well-made road. It's some of the best well-spent money of the European Union. But this was a good example of when going too fast. And there was a 9-car crash. No survivors. I was the only survivor. So my driver, who I developed a really good rapport with, it was very shocking because he went through the windshield and he died. And then I had a very strong experience after that. It was that day, but then I think probably what you're referring to is I was in intensive care. Mm-hmm. I found it fascinating being in intensive care with having lost a lung. And then it was very interesting because I was taken to the Herxt Institute. They did all the x-rays, and the doctor came back and said, well, we've got to take out your lung, one of your lungs. Your other lung is very full of fluid. We don't know. We'll have to put you on a life support system. And you've broken all your ribs in 3 places. And your left arm is broken in 63 pieces. So we'll have to have 2 separate surgeries. And I didn't have any, I didn't have my parents with me, or I didn't have any friends with me. I was on my own. So I looked at them and I said, well, I said,

0: Here's what we're going to do. We're going to do both operations at once, even if it's 14, 18 hours. We're going to pray. And I'll sign a piece of paper right now that basically just says that if I die, it's my decision. There's no negligence. And this is one of these things in life where you must give it to God. I survived the operation. My mother arrived the following day and told me I was out of my mind for being, and I looked at her and I said, you know, you've got to give it to God. This was God. God had to decide, do I live or die? And I lived. So 8 days later, I'm still on this life support system. The doctor walks in, and he was a fairly, he was the orthopedic surgeon for the German Olympic Committee. And he was quite a sort of, what you'd say is a sort of tough male macho type. And he walked in, and he had a medicine ball with him, and he threw the medicine ball right in my face and said, everyone here has noticed, and I've noticed, that you pray, and you're clearly very devout. And he'd also noticed that Basil Hume, Cardinal Hume, had come from London to see me and actually to give me last rites in case I passed away. And he said, I'm going to give you this medicine ball. I want you to try to inflate it. And I have a feeling you will inflate it because I want you to pray and inflate that ball. It'll take you about an hour if you can inflate it. And he said, and if you don't inflate it, you'll be on the life support system the rest of your life. Mm. And I said, okay. And I decided it was a, this was before John Paul II created the Luminous Mysteries. And I think it was, I don't know what day of the week it was, but I decided the Glorious Mysteries I would pray. So I just prayed the rosary. I just said, okay, it's time for the rosary. And I inflated my lung after about 40 minutes. When you have that experience, it just reconfirms you have a purpose in life. We all have a purpose in life. And this is one of the things I've learned with the Genesis Foundation, but also my recent book called The Talent for Giving, which is everyone has talent that God has given them. It doesn't come from them, it comes from God. But it's up to them to find the right tools to nurture that talent. And I decided, okay, it's time to put some more of my talents to use for the broader good.
1: So am I right in thinking that the Genesis Foundation has a particular focus on the arts?
0: The Genesis Foundation is focused on giving artists, creatives, their first break or their first commission, their first opportunity to learn how to write a play, how to write a piece of music. Sir James McMillan, who has been a partner to the Genesis Foundation and to me for 20 plus years, he's now a very good friend. He's been one of our first people that we've supported. Because think back in your own life when you started your media career, there were probably two or three people who gave you your first internship, your first job, your first opportunity. And what I'm really interested in is, one of my dear friends is an actress in the UK, Janet Sussman, and we were talking one day, we'd gone to see a Chekhov play, and we were talking one day about the Cherry Orchard and some of the people in the Cherry Orchard and some of the characters. And she said something which really struck me. She said, well, you know, it's very important. The arts are such an important but fragile area. We can't just have people in this economic environment coming from the upper middle class. If you really want the arts to be a rich place, they have to come from all levels of society. And I thought, at that point, let's create a foundation that creates commissions for people, particularly people, because you know, if you're from an upper middle class family, you probably know people who are in the arts. You probably

0: probably have a network. You probably have financial resources. You probably can do a job and not necessarily need to be paid. But that's also not the real world. The real world has to do a job, and also doesn't always have the social confidence or the self-confidence to get engaged. So ironically, the first thing we commissioned was a piece of sacred music. It was, I was having a real taffy pull, an argument with Basil Hume about giving him a party for his 75th birthday, because as you know, he was a Benedictine, he was very austere, focused on the poor, but focused on Benedictine values and lifestyle. So I said, okay, how am I going to get him to let us give him a party? So I thought, then I had met somewhat serendipitously an emerging young composer, Roxana Panufnik, whose father was Andrzej Panufnik, the Polish composer. She had just converted to become a Catholic. And I then thought, when's the last time Westminster Cathedral in London had a mass commissioned for Westminster Cathedral? And then I looked back, and it wasn't until Ralph Vaughan Williams had written something almost 100 years ago. So I thought, okay. I talked to Roxana, said, could we commission you to write a Westminster Mass? And I used that as a tactic to get Basil Hume to give, you know, we'd have the debut, we'd have a Mass, and we use it also as his gift. And he taught me something really important. He said, I will agree to this Mass, to this piece of music, to be commissioned in my name, if you score it not just for orchestra, but you also score it for simple church organ, so that people can play it around the UK. And I learned a lot at that point, because he was taking my vision of Genesis and looking at on the user side and saying, okay, we can't have these grand spiritual orchestral things that no one's going to have access to. In terms of putting them on, it's too expensive. And that was a good leveler for me. So we did. And that was the first pilot of the Genesis Foundation, where we had a new composer, a commission, profile, PR, newly converted Catholic, Basil Hume celebrating his 75th birthday, and the celebration. So, and that became the basis for, if Genesis can do things that help people, but also have a broader impact, I mean, the way what we're doing this Sunday has a much broader impact and does many more things. Proper commissions should have multiple purposes.
1: So I just want to get a sense of your vision, philanthropic vision. So do you see sort of different domains when giving to the poor or the homeless and the arts, or do you see a kind of unity between both of these domains?
0: All right, it's important if we're going to get on as friends long term that you not think about the world in terms of a bunch of collection boxes. The world is not a bunch of collection boxes. You have to start with values. And my principal focus is protecting, respecting, and in many cases, nurturing human dignity. So whether I'm working with the homeless in the night shelter, and I was involved in starting the passage with Basil Hume in Westminster, or whether I'm involved in helping a young artist with their first commission, that's also an element of helping their dignity. Or whether we work with, you talked about Michael Czerny. Michael Czerny, Cardinal Czerny, 10 years ago, asked me to get involved with Talitha Kum here in London per Pope Francis, because he says they need someone to work with them like you, who can really focus more systematically on modern slavery and human trafficking. And I've subsequently set up another foundation, Arise, which deals with that. So that also deals with human dignity. And at one point I was chair of Human Rights Watch,

0: again, human rights, human dignity. So everything comes down to human dignity. And that, for me, is very, very close to my faith, because man was only given his or her dignity by virtue of God sending his son to the earth and Jesus Christ being God and man. And the God part of Christ is what basically gives man his or her dignity. And that is something we all must pay attention to. I think people forget, particularly in this day and age, and we're seeing this a lot now with adolescents, we've done a fabulous, powerful, compelling new opera, which I'll ask Cecile to send you the link, and maybe you could actually, you might be something you put on. It's called Angels on the Underground, which deals with a homeless man who encounters three angels, all of whom are different types of angels. And he's contemplating, he's going through depression, and he's contemplating suicide on the underground. It's about 35-minute video. It's very powerful. But again, it deals with the issue of mental illness, which is one of the bigger problems we have. It's probably always been a big problem, but we're just very conscious of it today in the Jonathan Haidt version of The Age of Anxiety.
1: Well, your fascination with angels, I mean, Catholics are, of course, pray to angels. I mean, it says that in our catechism. In theory, we do that. But most often I hear people either praying to God, to Jesus, to Mary, the saints. But it seems somewhat more rare to me to have someone who is focused on the supernatural realm and the angels specifically as part of, you know, the guardian angels, of course, we know this. But where did your fascination for that layer of the supernatural come from?
0: Well, first of all, angels aren't just in Catholic or Christian scriptures. You can find angels in Greek and Roman literature, poetry, and you also find angels in other among other faiths as well.
1: What do you think they are?
0: Let's be clear. First of all, I don't want to unpack some of the things you said earlier. But you don't pray to saints. You don't pray to angels. You pray to God. You ask for the intercession of a saint. You ask for the guidance. And remember, all angels refer directly. All angels get their power and their reference, and whether they're a messenger, a mentor,
1: a warrior,
0: they all get their guidance and their instructions from the Holy Spirit. That is absolutely true. And I've got a very close relationship with my guardian angel, and I think everybody should spend more time either in meditation or prayer, because I think there's a, and I'm not saying this to make you laugh or to make people laugh, but I think a lot of guardian angels are quite disappointed, because it's a bit like a great resource that many people don't use. I mean, the most powerful time to use a guardian angel and to rely on a guardian angel is the point of the offertory in the Mass, when you want to offer your gifts to God, and you, whether it's you're thanking God or glorifying God or giving some other gift to God, you're bringing your gifts to God, but you're asking your guardian angel to present your gifts on the altar. And when I think of the number of guardian angels that are standing in the back of the church that don't have any gifts to present because no one had asked them to present them, you're smiling at me. I'm not trying to be funny. I'm dead serious.
1: Did the prayer to the guardian angel, is that something that was encouraged in your nightly prayer as a child when you were young, or did the awareness of the angelic realm, let's say, grow as

0: as you grew?
1: Guardian angels. I've always been conscious of mystical things in my life. So I always felt the presence of things. I mean, I've had examples of things. The car accident we talked mm-hmm. about, where I had access to a mobile phone. These two, they were allegedly American soldiers who I thought appeared, gave me a, at the time, this is at the time when there was like the walkie-talkie, mm-hmm. large Nokia mobile phones that looked like the size of a club, gave me one of those. And then I turned to thank them and they were gone. So the mobile phone existed. And then they want, because it finally, when we had to go to court and testify about the accident, because I was the only one who was there, I had a mystical experience after these two characters left. I was able to look down and see the entire arrangement of all the nine cars. So we were, when we went to court, I was very clear. I sort of drew. I went to a chalkboard, well, it was a big whiteboard, and I had drew for the entire court because it was basically a group of insurance companies. They were all suing each other for who was liable for the accident. And I said, and I was very clear on where all nine cars were. The judge said, it would have, given you were sitting in the car, it would have been physically impossible for you to know what you drew. Mm-hmm. And I said, well, what I drew, I drew. So I had that experience. I also had the experience that the mobile phone, they were trying to trace as witnesses these two soldiers. The mobile phone was certified to two people who didn't exist. So I've also had many other experiences. And the guardian angel does, if you give the guardian angel time, you do have insights that guardian angels share with you.
0: I think it's important to talk about your view of the angelic realm because of the reason you're here now is that this concert is named after. Would you talk a bit about that?
1: This is a world premiere in the Sistine Chapel of a new piece of music called Angels Unaware. It's dealing with angels in the Old Testament and the New Testament, angels as mentors, messengers, motivators, guardians, and warriors, and people who love us. It focuses on 12 sequences, 6 from the Old Testament, 6 from the New Testament. And actually, they're fabulous sequences. I mean, you start, of course, with some of the early references to angels in the Old Testament. And then, of course, you end with the great John Book of Revelation as the 12th tableau, which is very, very powerful. And, of course, one of the most mystical things ever written and so many different ways of interpreting it. It's written by Sir James McMillan, who is Catholic, Scottish, and he's written a number of other things with us before. We also commissioned him to write what I think is one of the most powerful, dramatic Stabat Mater. And the reason I asked him to do the Stabat Mater is I was sick and tired of hearing the Rossini Stabat Mater, which I thought was like a chocolate box. Stabat Mater is a serious subject. It doesn't belong in a chocolate box. And even the Pergolesi, which everyone hears, is a little too romantic. The Stabat Mater is a serious subject. It's standing at the foot of the cross as Christ dies. This is about the most dramatic moment in man's history. And I just felt it was time to have a piece of music that reflected the reality of that and not just sugarcoating it. He wrote a very powerful piece. And I remember when I was talking to James about it, we were in a panel discussion with the BBC when it debuted, the BBC interviewer said to James, so how do you channel the divine when you're writing a piece of sacred

0: music. And he says, it's really hard to do that. I don't always do that. James is a great composer. He's very humble. And I rolled my eyes, and she looked at me and she said, John, you're rolling your eyes. Why are you so... And I said, let's just get one thing straight here. You don't decide you're going to channel the divine. The divine decides who the divine is going to use as their vehicles. And James has been chosen to channel the divine, and his writing reflects it. You know, it's the whole notion of wisdom cannot be discovered. Wisdom is revealed, and wisdom and creativity are revealed by God. And that's very clear. This commission, it's 70 minutes. It comes from the scripture, Hebrews 13, of how we encounter angels often in our daily lives, in different circumstances, and we're perhaps unaware that angels. And that's why I always like the notion that many of us have encountered angels for different reasons. Certainly I have, you have, whether you want to acknowledge it or not. And many people have. I've had people sit down next to me at a dinner party, and they sort of look at me and think, oh, I'm sitting next to this serious Catholic. And they say, so I understand you believe in God. And I say, well, yes.
1: At English dinner parties.
0: The English dinner parties. I said, I do believe in God. I said, well, tell me something. When's the last time you were in the presence of God? And they say, what do you mean? And I said, all of us have moments in our lives when God, the presence of God, is profound. And actually, you know, it's an interesting exercise, because people, I would say in 8 out of 10 cases, people start thinking carefully and inevitably find moments. And these are people who are often agnostic or atheist, find moments when they have had an experience or something that they've always wanted to talk about, but were afraid of it or didn't really know how to unpack it. So this commission, it's a piece of sacred music, and James has written it to be accessible, which means even though it's going to be written for an orchestra, two vocalists, with a big emphasis on which two instruments would you associate with angels? Obviously the harp, but also the trumpet. So we'll hear both instruments. But also, in looking back at the history of music in the last 2,000 years, sacred music, there have not been any major pieces of... There's Tobias and the Angel in the opera world, but there have not been any major pieces of music dedicated to the holy angels. Because I feel as though people all have angels in their lives. Most people don't recognize it. And the angels play a very constructive role at helping people provide almost a bigger foundation and a framework for their faith.
1: We don't have that much time left, and I feel like we've only just built a foundation for which I could ask you a lot of the questions I'm really interested in. But I think it would be helpful to maybe use these last minutes to talk about some practical things you've learned through your charitable giving. I mean, one thing that occurs to me that might be a question would be, well, you know, if I had more money, it would be easy to give and to be charitable. But, you know, my budget is tight. So is that true? Have you found it easy? Has it been hard still to...
0: No. Don't. That is the wrong... That's wrong, wrong, wrong. That is not what you want to be talking about. I'm trying to turn... you've got to think about philanthropy from two different ways. There's enormous wealth in the world right now. The top 1% is just continuing to do brilliantly in this K-shaped economy. That's great. They will continue to build buildings, museums, universities. Many of them will create the next artificial intelligence universe and all of that. Real philanthropy, I think, stems from people rethinking their lifestyle. And that's the whole origin of my book, The Talent for Giving. I'm very interested in everyone. You look at your own time, for example. You have treasure. You just told me you don't have a lot of treasure. Fine. But you have
1: time. I was speaking for everybody.
0: Well, everyone listening, fine. Park your treasure. But you have time. You have talent. Young people are exceptionally good at ties and convening. They're very good at technology. I've just written a new chapter on what I call tone for the paperback that's coming out in the fall, which has to do with following up on that Maya Angelou quote about, it's not what you give, it's not what you tell somebody, but it's how you make them feel. And so much about giving is, and how you work with people that you're giving things to. And one of the biggest elements of giving today is something which people overlook too much now, and that's the power of two, which is mentoring. And I actually believe that real philanthropy is about partnership, long-term, about helping people, teaching people to fish, not giving them a fish. Giving people a fish is a transaction. It's great. A lot of people need fish. They need to live. They need a place to sleep. They need clothes. They need healthcare. That's charity, and that's important. Catholic Charities, I do a lot with Catholic Charities in New York City, Al Smith dinner every year, St. Patrick's, all that. But there's also teaching people to fish because it has that other element of enhancing their self-esteem and their dignity. And remember, philanthropy has to be about this notion. You have what you gave, you had what you spent, and you lost what you kept. And everything you give in your life, whether it's even time, that's something you carry with you as part of your human balance sheet before God. And I do believe that. So I think I'm trying to encourage people to rethink giving. Money is there. Money is important. Money is a tool, but it should not be the first step. It should be talent, time, and other things that you have in your universe.
1: I had just one more question before we close, and that's, there has been, with the last two popes in particular, although of course you can make a case that it's very much in the papal teaching tradition with Pope Francis and Pope Leo now, of a focus on the poor and a focus on the people on the margins. And I know from reading about you that you have had friendships with these popes. How are they challenging people in general, and how do you feel challenged or invigorated perhaps by this new emphasis or this this particular emphasis that they put on charity and people on the margins?
0: Well, first of all, it's nothing new. There's when we founded the Passage, I had hammered into my head by these very formidable sisters. Whenever I was trying to sort of feed the poor and rehabilitate them, they would remind me that, you know, and there is an interesting model. Homeless people up until the age of 40, many of them, unless they have a mental illness problem, and the data is different, but let's say 15-20% of the people have a mental illness problem. The rest can be given some type of work training, something about life skills, something to get them back on their feet. So I do believe the poor will always be with us, though, and there's a role to play at taking care of them. But I also believe that you can't patronize them. You have to find their human anchor. And once you find the human anchor, many of them are thrilled. But remember that wonderful line, which I use all the time, because when I worked with you didn't ask me about my time with Mother Teresa. That in itself would be another hour. And those stories are much funnier. But she would always say, don't give me all this metrics. Don't give me all this money. Let's just focus on one person at a time. And it's just like the Matthew scripture. Worry about today. Tomorrow will take care of itself. And she would say, let's focus on one person. You can only change the world one person at a time. So I think it's important. And we can't ignore it.

0: And I think charity is important, but I think you have to look at charity. And I'm actually going to raise this with our current Holy Father, that remember, charity is very important, but charity shouldn't be about just giving someone a fish. It should be about teaching them fish, because that's where you really empower them.
1: On that note, thank you very much for sitting down with Catholic News Service. And again, happy birthday.
0: Thank you.
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9: 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Please join us in this movement. 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One meal served every day in a place of education for the world's poorest children, meeting their immediate need for food and at the same time enabling them to come into the classroom and to gain that education that can set them free from poverty forever. 2 million children every day are benefiting from that meal, and we see how their lives are transformed by this simple thing. And yet millions today are hungry, waiting for that possibility to eat and to go to school. Please join us in this movement.

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2: At Boys and Girls Clubs, it's not just about trying new things.
0: Kitchen in my hometown.
2: It's not about learning the right steps.
3: Four.
2: Or making contact.
3: Five, six, seven, eight.
2: It's not about exploring the future. 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About making a connection. It's about proving every kid and teen has what it takes. It's about people in our clubs who bring out the greatness in every kid who enters our doors. It's not just about being on stage. It's about walking across it. Great futures start here, and here, and here.

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2: I am studying to be a NICU nurse to give back that same care that I received. I was born at 26 weeks and was in the NICU for 89 days.
3: There were ups and downs. There was 6 weeks on a ventilator, lots of different infections and surgeries. It did not end at her discharge.
4: Even when she was hooked up with a lot of wires on her, I knew that she was going to be a fighter.
2: The U.S. remains among the most dangerous developed nations for childbirth due to access to care, health inequities, and priority of maternal and infant health care. Having a support system like March of Dimes, it's needed, it's necessary.
5: After attending the March of Dimes class and hearing Lauren's story, it gave us a mission to be Brooks's number one advocate.
2: Improving maternal and infant health is as important today as it was then. Join me in making a difference in the lives of families everywhere.
6: Mary's Meals is a simple, practical work of love, carried out in the name of Mary, the Mother of Jesus. One meal served every day in a place of education for the world's poorest children, meeting their immediate need for food and at the same time enabling them to come into the classroom and to gain that education that can set them free from poverty forever. 2 million children every day are benefiting from that meal, and we see how their lives are transformed by this simple thing. And yet millions today are hungry, waiting for that possibility to eat and to go to school. Please join us in this movement.

0: We speak about the situation of the suffering and persecuted church all around the world. Today we're going to be considering a vast and remote area on the northwest coast of Africa, a mainly desert region, the western part of the Sahara. The population is almost 100% Muslim. The Christians who live there are such a minority as to be almost invisible. Nonetheless, there is faith, and where there's faith, there's hope. To tell us more, it's my very great pleasure to welcome Father Leon Dorado, a Spanish missionary who is the current Apostolic Prefect of Western Sahara and who has lived in the region of Western Sahara for over 20 years now. Father, thank you so much for being with us today on our program.
1: Thank you. Thank you for inviting.

0: Father, you've been in the Western Sahara for 20 years. Many of us, myself included, know very little about this part of the world. Can you give us a little bit about a picture, the climate, the geography? What are we talking about when we're talking about Western Sahara?
1: We are in the western part of the Sahara Desert, in the Atlantic coast. So my neighbors as a church is in the north, Morocco with Rabat, the Archdiocese of Rabat. And in the south, it is Mauritania. So it's a very huge region, former Spanish colony. It's desert, of course, but it is the coast. And the Atlantic and the sea always makes things easier regarding temperatures, etc. So it's true, it's desert-like. We have dunes, we have plains, like any other desert, like the Sahara Desert, but with the coast, with the sea, with beaches. And it's even becoming a touristic area, no? Many people come for kite surf, we have fish. So it's a relatively nice, it's a beautiful place anyway.
0: And who are the people there? How would you describe the people?
1: Well, people, they are Muslims. Most of them, they are Moroccan and people coming from the north. We live in cities, so in the past, Sahrawis, they were nomads, and they could live in tents in the desert, in tribes or in clans. Now most of the population are in the cities, and we have the churches and our houses in the cities. Well, they speak Arabic. As I said, 99.99% Muslims. We Christians, we are foreigners. We are few, but as we will say in the relationship is very good, is very quiet.
0: So the relations between yourself and the Muslim majority are for the most part excellent. There's no...
1: Yes, yes. There's a policy, no? You know, all in Morocco is they want to offer, and they work to offer a moderate vision and interpretation of Islam. And so it is. With the local people, Sahrawis, actually there is also a history together, because the church arrived in 1954 with the Spanish times. It was a very good situation, climate, between Christians and Muslims at the times. We are part of their history. We are really part of their...
0: Part of their culture, part
1: of the
0: landscape.
1: Culture, of the landscape, the church is their church. That is very beautiful to listen to them. This is our church because it was born with us as a city, as a village. And it's very good, actually.
0: Father, you've been living now for 20 years, but what was it like when you first arrived? What was the that struck you most in the culture when you first came?
1: I arrived when I was a student. So when we are in formation, we are sent to missions, Oblates of Mary Immaculate. So I was sent to Sahara, a very strange, particular mission we have, and it is. And I fell in love with the familiarity and closeness. So different we are, foreigners we are, and it's true. Yet we could visit families, we could take tea with them, speak of so many things.
0: The hospitality.
1: They came to our houses as well, and this closeness and this familiarity, friendship, really took me.
0: So you feel really part of the culture?
1: Well, in this particular, we are foreigners. We will always be foreigners, but we are part of the culture, and we appreciate it. What the gospel said, we'll find 100 houses and mothers

0: I feel that. And sometimes I know these mothers and brothers and sisters are Muslims, but I do feel they are my brothers, my sisters, my mothers. And it's beautiful, no? Because this is not normal sometimes.
1: Now, you are respected and you're able to live, you're recognized, your official presence, but at the same time, you're not allowed to evangelize, you're not allowed to baptize. What are the, let's say, the limits of your space within this culture?
0: Well, it's true. And we are missionary of Oblis of Mary Immaculate, which is the nouns of the word. So it's sometimes striking. First thing we need to understand what evangelize really is. We are part of the evangelization process. That's what the first thing I say to myself. I tell to myself. We sow, we put the seeds, and we meet people. We create the conditions just to build bridges, to know each other better. So many prejudices in myself had to fail. So many prejudices in themselves are to fall as well. So that's true. And God is the master of time. To him is the time, history. He knows what he is doing. What will happen in the future, I don't know. God knows. Yet we can speak about religion. What is forbidden by law is to push someone out of his Muslim faith. But sometimes people, out of curiosity, they are asking questions. It may happen, it's not strange, in Morocco, in Tunisia, Algeria, that they come into the prayer just to see. Sometimes they are even praying. So you see curiosity, the Holy Spirit is acting. It's not up to me to decide or to... It's true, there are limitations, there are red lines, we know, and we respect.
1: But there is a space.
0: But there is a space to meet, to speak. Sometimes it happens, we can discuss, we can explain. It's a you see, a complex situation.
1: I want to now just very briefly address the Catholics that are there. How many Catholics are we speaking about that are coming through the parishes? And where are these Catholics coming from if they're not from the country itself?
0: Well, we have two churches, Laayoune and Dakhla, different cities. We may have every Sunday about 50, 60 people coming to Mass, all foreigners, most of them Africans. There are Christians who speak English because of their work. They are international workers, United Nations Mission, who has also some staff, and they come to Mass because they are Catholic, they speak English. But there are students with a scholarship. They organize the chorale for singing, the youth ministry and others. They speak mainly French, but also Portuguese, and they are from Zambia and from Sao Tome, English and Portuguese. We have migrants, many migrants, especially in the south. They are Catholic and they come to Mass. 60 every Sunday, more or less. Catholics, maybe there are more, but migrants, maybe they come and they don't even know that there is a church because they are very quick and they are even heathen sometimes, no? So we try to create home and a family. That's in this diversity, create a community.
1: I want to now touch, because this question of migration, of course, is now the big geopolitical topic, no? And it's something that, of course, Europe is grappling with. You, living in this region of Western Sahara, you see a lot of migrants coming through, passing through. As you say, they're not there to stay. They're on their way. So you really know the people that you see in Mass today may not be the same people you'll see in Mass the next week. My question to you is, what kind of numbers are we talking about when we see migrants passing through Western Sahara? And another question, if I might, where are they going?
0: Well, this is very complex. And no standard official figures, ciphers. It's not easy to know. We normally say we may consider between Dakhla and Laayoune in the region, in our prefecture, we may think we have 40,000 migrants, 30,000,

0: more than 40,000 migrants
1: every year.
0: Living.
1: Living.
0: Now, they may change, no? Okay. Some may leave, others will come.
1: Okay.
0: Let's say now there are 40,000. Now, with all the mobility indeed they have. If we see by nationalities, because we have centers where we welcome and we register because we have our database. So we may say, maybe

0: community. They may stay for 1 year, for 6 months, for less, for more time. No one, I think no one comes to live in Layun, in Dakhla, you know, where we are. No one, because the conditions are so poor. No one imagined his life like this.
1: And where are they going?
0: So many of them, we are in the coast, Atlantic coast, in front of Canary Islands. So we are a passing, we are a border with Europe. So we are a crossing pass, because the north sometimes is very controlled, the north, the Mediterranean, and we have 2,000 kilometers of coast. So it's not that easy to put barriers to the coast, even if they put control. Eh?
1: I was going to say, now the EU has signed agreements with Tunisia, with Morocco, with now recently with Mauritania, Algeria, of course. But this is not going to stop the migrants. What is the drive? What is the ambition that is pushing these, principally young men, but also women, to leave their countries?
0: I think there are many, many reasons or purposes. Well, first, I say it's very difficult to put doors to the desert. I think that is said in different languages. Yeah. And it's different to block all the 2,000 kilometers of coast. It's not easy to control. You may put thousands and thousands of people to control, yet it will be...
1: They find a way.
0: Eventually, yeah, it's ineffective or not completely effective. Why? Many of them, of course, it is the economical reasons. But I met also some friends, faithful, and they had a reasonably good condition in their country. So it's not true that always it is the economical. Sometimes it is adventure, sometimes they are fleeing because anything. Many people live and they have the media, they have the internet, they have the pictures.
1: The social media, they see the pictures.
0: Many people arrive to Spain, Europe, and they stay with a beautiful car, they take a picture and they send, saying, look how fine I am. Maybe he's sleeping at the street, he's homeless. Yet this false information, lack of accuracy, is one of the things we should work on. But it's true. So often it is the lack of opportunities in their countries, the origin, and it should be working on that.
1: So it's number one, poverty.
0: Poverty, I think, is number one. Yeah. Or lack of hope. I mean, you know you can live on, but you would like, sometimes you want something better.
1: What's interesting is it's often not just the individual, but it's often the family or the whole village that...
0: How does that work?
1: We've
0: met people. We met, for instance, one woman, distressed, falling apart, because for three times the family sent the money to cross. For three times she had failed. Stolen money, or they were caught by the police, etc. So three debts took the family for her to go. So imagine the how destroyed she was, the pressure and the burden this is for the people, because all the family, sometimes it's what the parents say, and it's amazing how a father or a mother can say, you go, you cross the ocean, they don't say like this, but you risk your life, because once you arrive to Europe, we will live on you.
1: And the whole village sometimes.
0: It's amazing.
1: It's the pressure.
0: Psychologically, they are destroyed. Another woman we met, another faithful, arriving to the sea, to the ocean, she saw the waves, she saw the boats, and all of a sudden she realized she couldn't do it. She could not do it. She could not get into the boats. Mm. And she remained at the shore. And again, to go through all this, because it's drama. And this is not human. Another thing I would say, mafias, they have no heart. They are pitiless. They traffic on people. They earn money selling people, knowing people will die. But the sad point is that society leaves on mafia all the possibilities. I mean, a person from Ivory Coast, from Morocco, from any country, the only solution that is left to him is use the mafia. And that's terrible.
1: How much are we talking about when we're talking about costs, for example, of a

0: typical migrant from his village to the Canary Islands?
1: I'm not sure, because, well, I know the part where we are from. We are in, where we are. We are in Western Sahara. I don't know, crossing the desert, Algeria. All the migrants who arrive to our region, they normally come via Casablanca Airport. Once they arrive to Casablanca with a 3 month stamp visa, they can distribute in Morocco. They come to the south, they come to Western Sahara, to Sahara, just to cross or to live on, to get some money, because there are some industry. Sometimes they are to work to pay the transfer. We normally listen or hear about 2,000 or 3,000 euros.
0: For the boat?
1: For the boat. The other things I cannot say, but at least 3,000 euros I think they are to pay, depending on the boat or whatever.
0: We've spoken a bit about the men and the women, but the women suffer and further challenges, which I think it's important also to address, and that is the threats to their personal, their body. They're the most vulnerable.
1: I mean, what we see, we have in our Layoun, Darla, in our prefecture, in our centers, we focus on them, on women, actually, because our funds are so little that we need to focus on the most vulnerable, and it is them, the weakest part of the society. So many, they feel pregnant. Maybe it is said, no, and it's true so often, that they, before they think they are going to part from Sahara to Canary Islands, they want to get pregnant because they think they will be welcomed and
0: it'll be
1: privileged.
0: More easily, for example, to apply for asylum if you arrive pregnant. No?
1: But it's not. When we talk to Caritas in Canary Islands, it's not true.
0: No.
1: So passing the accurate information is very important. But very often, this is one of the reasons. But another reason is that so often they are forced. I mean, if they cannot live on work, they end up so often, sadly, in prostitution. And one of the outcomes is to become pregnant. Often another reason is that they share apartments or rooms. They may live 10 people in the same room, 8, even more. And they live together. And so often they are forced to have relations, a man. Others in other situations or circumstances, if she is dependent, she is to accept to be the woman of that person, what means also sleep with them. So all these situations make the woman really vulnerable. They cannot decide by herself.
0: And I also have read that this sometimes occurs on the boats.
1: And these sometimes boats leaving from Senegal, Mauritania maybe, and they cross 1,500 kilometers. How many days? 7 days, 8 days, 9 days, 10 days sometimes. And they see when they arrive in Hierro, in Tenerife, in Canary Islands, many of the women are raped.
0: From the boat?
1: In the boat.
0: How many people are we talking about? When a normal boat leaves, how many people are we talking about?
1: Well, you can see the news. I mean, we are in the Sahara, so it's not for us to see. But they say more than 60, sometimes 150. I think the record, sadly record, is 200 and something. So in a boat, all piled up, put together, and spend how many? 7 days, 8 days journey.
0: Are they not aware of the danger? The fact that in many cases, and there are regrettably many thousands of deaths every year, are they not aware of the danger, or just that is part of the cost and they just are going to take it for their dream, they're going to go through this?
1: It's very difficult to say. We say, we insist, especially the families who send the children to risk their lives. We need to tell the truth, but we cannot tell the truth. I'm white. It is in their context. They won't believe me. No, they want to prevent us from living. They will say that. So often it's like this. So make some policies, some projects to let them tell their history and be understood, no? All these people that are in in Morocco, in

0: La Union, Dakhla, in this midway, because they cannot get at Canary Islands, and they live such a pitiful existence. It's hard for them to go back because the pressure of the families to acknowledge that they failed, no? But we need to help them arrive, have a dignified life, and tell the truth, and pass the truth, the accurate information, reliable information about everything. The point is that they need to decide, but freely, with the whole full information,
1: knowledge. Full knowledge,
0: with the whole full knowledge of everything, because we want them to be adults, responsible of their lives. It's not that we want to prevent them from coming. It's not our mission. Our mission is to make them responsible of their lives, but truly responsible.
1: So how, when a young Catholic, for example, that you know is passing through your parish, your diocese, what do you say when you speak with them?
0: We have centers where we can welcome them. It's not that I will come and tell them because they won't rely on me.
1: They don't listen, no.
0: Well, I can say I'm a priest of the Catholic Church, welcome if you're a Catholic, etc., etc. That's of course. And we have centers with people working on them, first listening to them. What do they tell? It's not obvious that they will tell you the whole history at the beginning, but at least to feel them welcomed, accepted, listened, and that we care for them. That's basic. And then we can try to see what do they really need and in which way we can help them. In this dialogue, of course, we say sensibilización, awareness, raise awareness and talk to them about the truth of so many things, the experiences of others. This can take place when they rely on you, when they trust you. We cannot speak of all of a sudden and start to say, you have to do, because it's not also what we want. We don't want to tell them as a father what to do, but we want them to realize where they are, so how the system works. If they are with problems of health, we can help them with some medicaments, etc., but we explain them how the health system works. If they have kids, so the vaccinations, to register the kids. If the kid is born, they need to register because the kid is to be recognized. He exists. Vaccination, schools, everything. No? This is how we do work.
1: But you're so few. You are so few too.
0: Well,
1: you must be.
0: We become a reference. In the city of Layún, we become a reference for migrants because, I mean, it's not many people working and helping them. And it's true, we do a drop in the ocean. And that's
1: because
0: also true.
1: These waves of migrants are not going to get any less. On the contrary, I think you were giving me a statistics when we were talking earlier. You were mentioning about the number of deaths that had occurred over the previous layer. And can you
0: in
1: just...
0: In 2023, it's Caminando Fronteras, NGO, who works in Canary Islands. And the statistics are very accurate. At least they say 6,000 people died in the Atlantic trying to get Canary Islands.
1: In 2023?
0: In 2023. In this 2024, it has increased almost double. In these first 5 months, already almost 5,000 people died.
1: 1,000 people every month.
0: With this progression and with this rhythm, we may say 12,000 people will die in the Atlantic, trying to get to Canary Islands. Very often, the boat leaves Senegal. After 5-6 days, the motor burns or breaks down, and they turn right to get to the coast because going left is dying. So they are intercepted by the naval Moroccan forces. They take into detention centers in our region. And at this point, if we have means, we can try to go. They ask for a call to the family. I am alive, something like that. This is important. Sometimes after 6-7 days of sailing, their clothes are burnt. Many, very often, they have to go to be transferred to the hospital. We can take care of the worst, of those who are in worst condition, things like that. But again, it's a drop in the ocean. It's true.
1: How do you carry this in your faith? How do you not lose hope. You see these young, beautiful people coming through, and you know that a portion of them are going to go down to the bottom of the ocean. How do you carry this in your faith?
0: It's not easy. Because, you suffer, of course, no? It's like, sympathizing with empathy is a quality of God. And I think we are called to empathy with these people and suffer with them. And don't we do what we can do? And, we suffer with those who suffer. I mean, this is part of our spirituality. But you are, sometimes you need a lot of prayer to digest, huh? To digest in a good way. Because that sometimes, especially those who work in touch with these people, sometimes they need a rest and they need to understand from faith what they are watching.
1: What can we do? How can we help?
0: We need to understand church as a whole, and we are maybe this hand of the church working there. So prayer is important, financial and funds are important. The more money we have, the more money we can employ in helping these people, of course. Yet we will be there. So pray for us. Don't forget us. This is part of history. This is part of reality. Knowing this reality is important. Even if we cannot do much, being aware of that is crucial, even for our faith, because being blind is being opposite God. God is the one who watches, so we need to watch. Pray for those who die. We have every November the 2nd, we have the office. We go to pray to the cemetery. It's a non-Catholic cemetery with those rejected by the sea, corpses, and people who died in Dagla. This is in Dagla city. Well, this is important. To make human the existence, even the death, is important.
1: Father Leon, thank you for having been with us today on our program.
0: Thank you for letting me explain and speak.
1: Thank you, ladies and gentlemen, for having been with us today on our program, Where God Weeps. And if you'd like to know more about the situation in Western Sahara, perhaps how you might be able to help, I would encourage you to look at this contact information at the end of this program. And we look forward to seeing you next week. Take care.

In the name of the Father, and of the Son, and of the Holy Spirit. The angel of the Lord declared unto Mary, and she conceived by the Holy Spirit. Hail Mary, full of grace, the Lord is with thee. Blessed art thou among women, and blessed is the fruit of thy womb, Jesus. Holy Mary, Mother of God, pray for us sinners, now and at the hour of death. Amen. Behold, the handmaid of the Lord. Be it done unto me according to thy word. Hail Mary, full of grace, the Lord is with thee. Blessed art thou among women, and blessed is the fruit of thy womb, Jesus. Holy Mary, Mother of God, pray for us sinners, now and at the hour of our death. Amen. And the Word was made flesh and dwelt among us. Hail Mary, full of grace, the Lord is with thee. Blessed art thou among women, and blessed is the fruit of thy womb, Jesus. Holy Mary, Mother of God, pray for us sinners, now and at the hour of our death. Amen. Pray for us, O Holy Mother of God, that we may be made worthy of the promises of Christ. Let us pray. Pour forth, we beseech thee, O Lord, thy grace into our hearts, that we, to whom the incarnation of Christ thy Son was made known by the message of an angel, may by his passion and death be

brought to the glory of his resurrection through the same Christ our Lord. Amen. Glory be to the Father, and to the Son, and to the Holy Spirit, as it was in the beginning, is now, and ever shall be, world without end. Amen. Glory be to the Father, and to the Son, and to the Holy Spirit, as it was in the beginning, is now, and ever shall be, world without end. Amen. Glory be to the Father, and to the Son, and to the Holy Spirit, as it was in the beginning, is now, and ever shall be, world without end. Amen. And may the divine assistance remain always with us, and may the souls of the faithful departed, through the mercy of God, rest in peace. Amen. And may Almighty God bless you, the Father, the Son, and the Holy Spirit. Amen.

The Sorrowful Mysteries of the Rosary. In the name of the Father, and of the Son, and of the Holy Spirit, amen. I believe in God, the Father Almighty, creator of heaven and earth, and in Jesus Christ, his only Son, our Lord, who was conceived by the Holy Spirit, born of the Virgin Mary, suffered under Pontius Pilate, was crucified, died, and was buried. He descended into hell. On the third day, he rose again from the dead. He ascended into heaven and is seated at the right hand of God, the Father Almighty. From there, he will come to judge the living and the dead. I believe in the Holy Spirit, the Holy Catholic Church, the communion of saints, the forgiveness of sins, the resurrection of the body, and life everlasting. Amen. Our Father, who art in heaven, hallowed be thy name. Thy kingdom come, thy will be done, on earth as it is in heaven. Give us this day our daily bread, and forgive us our trespasses, as we forgive those who trespass against us. And lead us not into temptation, but deliver us from evil. Amen. Hail Mary, full of grace, the Lord is with thee. Blessed art thou amongst women, and blessed is the fruit of thy womb, Jesus. Holy Mary, Mother of God, pray for us sinners, now and at the hour of our death. Amen. Hail Mary, full of grace, the Lord is with thee. Blessed art thou amongst women, and blessed is the fruit of thy womb, Jesus. Holy Mary, Mother of God, pray for us sinners, now and at the hour of our death. Amen. Hail Mary, full of grace, the Lord is with thee. Blessed art thou amongst women, and blessed is the fruit of thy womb, Jesus. Holy Mary, Mother of God, pray for us sinners, now and at the hour of our death. Amen. Glory be to the Father, and to the Son, and to the Holy Spirit, as it was in the beginning, is now, and ever shall be, world without end. Amen. The first sorrowful mystery, the agony in the garden. In his anguish, he prayed with all the greater intensity, and his sweat became like drops of blood falling to the ground. Then he rose from prayer and came to his disciples, only to find them asleep, exhausted with grief. Hail Mary, full of grace, the Lord is with thee. Blessed art thou among women, and blessed is the fruit of thy womb, Jesus. Holy Mary, Mother of God, pray for us sinners, now and at the hour of our death. Amen. Hail Mary, full of grace, the Lord is with thee. Blessed art thou among women, and blessed is the fruit of thy womb, Jesus. Holy Mary, Mother of God, pray for us sinners, now and at the hour of our death. Amen. Hail Mary, full of grace, the Lord is with thee. Blessed art thou among women, and blessed is the fruit of thy womb, Jesus. Holy Mary, Mother of God, pray for us sinners, now and at the hour of our death. Amen. Hail Mary, full of grace, the Lord is with thee. Blessed art thou among women, and blessed is the fruit of thy womb, Jesus. Holy Mary, Mother of God, pray for us sinners, now and at the hour of our death. Amen. Hail Mary, full of grace, the Lord is with thee. Blessed art thou among women, and blessed is the fruit of thy womb, Jesus. Holy Mary, Mother of God, pray for us sinners, now and at the hour of our death. Amen. Hail Mary, full of grace, the Lord is with thee. Blessed art thou among women, and blessed is the fruit of thy womb, Jesus. Holy Mary, Mother of God, pray for us sinners, now and at the hour of our death. Amen. Hail Mary, full of grace, the Lord is with thee. Blessed art thou among women, and blessed is the fruit of thy womb, Jesus. Holy Mary, Mother of God, pray for us sinners, now and at the hour of our death. Amen. Hail Mary, full of grace, the Lord is with thee. Blessed art thou among women, and blessed is the fruit of thy womb, Jesus. Holy Mary, Mother of God, pray for us sinners, now and at the hour of our death. Amen. Hail Mary, full of grace, the Lord is with thee. Blessed art thou among women, and blessed is the fruit of thy womb, Jesus. Holy Mary, Mother of God, pray for us sinners, now and at the hour of our death. Amen. Hail Mary, full of grace, the Lord is with thee. Blessed art thou among women, and blessed is the fruit of thy womb, Jesus. Holy Mary, Mother of God, pray for us sinners, now and at the hour of our death. Amen. Glory be to the Father, and to the Son, and to the Holy Spirit, as it was in the beginning, is now, and ever shall be, world without end. Amen. O my Jesus, forgive us our sins. Save us.

from the fires of hell. Lead all souls to heaven, especially those most in need of thy mercy. The second sorrowful mystery, the scourging at the pillar. Pilate's next move was to take Jesus and have him scourged. Our Father, who art in heaven, hallowed be thy name. Thy kingdom come, thy will be done on earth as it is in heaven. Give us this day our daily bread, and forgive us our trespasses, as we forgive those who trespass against us. And lead us not into temptation, but deliver us from evil. Amen. Hail Mary, full of grace, the Lord is with thee. Blessed art thou among women, and blessed is the fruit of thy womb, Jesus. Holy Mary, Mother of God, pray for us sinners, now and at the hour of our death. Amen. Hail Mary, full of grace, the Lord is with thee. Blessed art thou among women, and blessed is the fruit of thy womb, Jesus. Holy Mary, Mother of God, pray for us sinners, now and at the hour of our death. Amen. Hail Mary, full of grace, the Lord is with thee. Blessed art thou among women, and blessed is the fruit of thy womb, Jesus. Holy Mary, Mother of God, pray for us sinners, now and at the hour of our death. Amen. Hail Mary, full of grace, the Lord is with thee. Blessed art thou among women, and blessed is the fruit of thy womb, Jesus. Holy Mary, Mother of God, pray for us sinners, now and at the hour of our death. Amen. Hail Mary, full of grace, the Lord is with thee. Blessed art thou among women, and blessed is the fruit of thy womb, Jesus. Holy Mary, Mother of God, pray for us sinners, now and at the hour of our death. Amen. Hail Mary, full of grace, the Lord is with thee. Blessed art thou among women, and blessed is the fruit of thy womb, Jesus. Holy Mary, Mother of God, pray for us sinners, now and at the hour of our death. Amen. Hail Mary, full of grace, the Lord is with thee. Blessed art thou among women, and blessed is the fruit of thy womb, Jesus. Holy Mary, Mother of God, pray for us sinners, now and at the hour of our death. Amen. Hail Mary, full of grace, the Lord is with thee. Blessed art thou among women, and blessed is the fruit of thy womb, Jesus. Holy Mary, Mother of God, pray for us sinners, now and at the hour of our death. Amen. Hail Mary, full of grace, the Lord is with thee. Blessed art thou among women, and blessed is the fruit of thy womb, Jesus. Holy Mary, Mother of God, pray for us sinners, now and at the hour of our death. Amen. Hail Mary, full of grace, the Lord is with thee. Blessed art thou among women, and blessed is the fruit of thy womb, Jesus. Holy Mary, Mother of God, pray for us sinners, now and at the hour of our death. Amen. Glory be to the Father, and to the Son, and to the Holy Spirit, as it was in the beginning, is now, and ever shall be, world without end. Amen. O my Jesus, forgive us our sins, save us from the fires of hell, lead all souls to heaven, especially those most in need of thy mercy. The third sorrowful mystery, the crowning with thorns. They stripped off his clothes and wrapped him in a scarlet military cloak. Weaving a crown out of thorns, they fixed it on his head and stuck a reed in his right hand. Our Father, who art in heaven, hallowed be thy name. Thy kingdom come, thy will be done on earth as it is in heaven. Give us this day our daily bread, and forgive us our trespasses, as we forgive those who trespass against us. And lead us not into temptation, but deliver us from evil. Amen. Hail Mary, full of grace, the Lord is with thee. Blessed art thou among women, and blessed is the fruit of thy womb, Jesus. Holy Mary, Mother of God, pray for us sinners, now and at the hour of our death. Amen. Hail Mary, full of grace, the Lord is with thee. Blessed art thou among women, and blessed is the fruit of thy womb, Jesus. Holy Mary, Mother of God, pray for us sinners, now and at the hour of our death. Amen. Hail Mary, full of grace, the Lord is with thee. Blessed art thou among women, and blessed is the fruit of thy womb, Jesus. Holy Mary, Mother of God, pray for us sinners, now and at the hour of our death. Amen. Hail Mary, full of grace, the Lord is with thee. Blessed art thou among women, and blessed is the fruit of thy womb, Jesus. Holy Mary, Mother of God, pray for us sinners, now and at the hour of our death. Amen. Hail Mary, full of grace, the Lord is with thee. Blessed art thou among women, and blessed is the fruit of thy womb, Jesus. Holy Mary, Mother of God, pray for us sinners, now and at the hour of our death. Amen. Hail Mary, full of grace, the Lord is with thee. Blessed art thou among women, and blessed is the fruit of thy womb, Jesus. Holy Mary, Mother of God, pray for us sinners, now and at the hour of our death. Amen. Hail Mary, full of grace, the Lord is with thee. Blessed art thou among women, and blessed is the fruit of thy womb, Jesus. Holy Mary, Mother of God, pray for us sinners, now and at the hour of our death. Amen. Hail Mary, full of grace, the Lord is with thee. Blessed art thou among women, and blessed is the fruit of thy womb, Jesus. Holy Mary, Mother of God, pray for us sinners, now and at the hour of our death. Amen. Hail Mary, full of grace, the Lord is with thee. Blessed art thou among women, and blessed is the fruit of thy womb, Jesus. Holy Mary, Mother of God, pray for us sinners, now and at the hour of our death. Amen. Hail Mary, full of grace, the Lord is with thee. Blessed art thou among women, and blessed is the fruit of thy womb, Jesus. Holy Mary, Mother of God, pray for us sinners, now and at the hour of our death. Amen.

To the Father, and to the Son, and to the Holy Spirit, as it was in the beginning, is now, and ever shall be, world without end. Amen. O my Jesus, forgive us our sins, save us from the fires of hell, lead all souls to heaven, especially those most in need of thy mercy. The fourth sorrowful mystery, carrying of the cross. Carrying the cross by himself, he went out to what is called the place of the skull, in Hebrew, Golgotha. Our Father, who art in heaven, hallowed be thy name. Thy kingdom come, thy will be done, on earth as it is in heaven. Give us this day our daily bread, and forgive us our trespasses, as we forgive those who trespass against us. And lead us not into temptation, but deliver us from evil. Amen. Hail Mary, full of grace, the Lord is with thee. Blessed art thou among women, and blessed is the fruit of thy womb, Jesus. Holy Mary, Mother of God, pray for us sinners, now and at the hour of our death. Amen. Hail Mary, full of grace, the Lord is with thee. Blessed art thou among women, and blessed is the fruit of thy womb, Jesus. Holy Mary, Mother of God, pray for us sinners, now and at the hour of our death. Amen. Hail Mary, full of grace, the Lord is with thee. Blessed art thou among women, and blessed is the fruit of thy womb, Jesus. Holy Mary, Mother of God, pray for us sinners, now and at the hour of our death. Amen. Hail Mary, full of grace, the Lord is with thee. Blessed art thou among women, and blessed is the fruit of thy womb, Jesus. Holy Mary, Mother of God, pray for us sinners, now and at the hour of our death. Amen. Hail Mary, full of grace, the Lord is with thee. Blessed art thou among women, and blessed is the fruit of thy womb, Jesus. Holy Mary, Mother of God, pray for us sinners, now and at the hour of our death. Amen. Hail Mary, full of grace, the Lord is with thee. Blessed art thou among women, and blessed is the fruit of thy womb, Jesus. Holy Mary, Mother of God, pray for us sinners, now and at the hour of our death. Amen. Hail Mary, full of grace, the Lord is with thee. Blessed art thou among women, and blessed is the fruit of thy womb, Jesus. Holy Mary, Mother of God, pray for us sinners, now and at the hour of our death. Amen. Hail Mary, full of grace, the Lord is with thee. Blessed art thou among women, and blessed is the fruit of thy womb, Jesus. Holy Mary, Mother of God, pray for us sinners, now and at the hour of our death. Amen. Hail Mary, full of grace, the Lord is with thee. Blessed art thou among women, and blessed is the fruit of thy womb, Jesus. Holy Mary, Mother of God, pray for us sinners, now and at the hour of our death. Amen. Hail Mary, full of grace, the Lord is with thee. Blessed art thou among women, and blessed is the fruit of thy womb, Jesus. Holy Mary, Mother of God, pray for us sinners, now and at the hour of our death. Amen. Glory be to the Father, and to the Son, and to the Holy Spirit, as it was in the beginning, is now, and ever shall be, world without end. Amen. O my Jesus, forgive us our sins, save us from the fires of hell, lead all souls to heaven, especially those most in need of thy mercy. The fifth sorrowful mystery, the crucifixion. Jesus uttered a loud cry and said, Father, into your hands I commend my spirit. After he said this, he expired. Our Father, who art in heaven, hallowed be thy name. Thy kingdom come, thy will be done, on earth as it is in heaven. Give us this day our daily bread, and forgive us our trespasses, as we forgive those who trespass against us. And lead us not into temptation, but deliver us from evil. Amen. Hail Mary, full of grace, the Lord is with thee. Blessed art thou among women, and blessed is the fruit of thy womb, Jesus. Holy Mary, Mother of God, pray for us sinners, now and at the hour of our death. Amen. Hail Mary, full of grace, the Lord is with thee. Blessed art thou among women, and blessed is the fruit of thy womb, Jesus. Holy Mary, Mother of God, pray for us sinners, now and at the hour of our death. Amen. Hail Mary, full of grace, the Lord is with thee. Blessed art thou among women, and blessed is the fruit of thy womb, Jesus. Holy Mary, Mother of God, pray for us sinners, now and at the hour of our death. Amen. Hail Mary, full of grace, the Lord is with thee. Blessed art thou among women, and blessed is the fruit of thy womb, Jesus. Holy Mary, Mother of God, pray for us sinners, now and at the hour of our death. Amen. Hail Mary, full of grace, the Lord is with thee. Blessed art thou among women, and blessed is the fruit of thy womb, Jesus. Holy Mary, Mother of God, pray for us sinners, now and at the hour of our death. Amen. Hail Mary, full of grace, the Lord is with thee. Blessed art thou among women, and blessed is the fruit of thy womb, Jesus. Holy Mary, Mother of God, pray for us sinners, now and at the hour of our death. Amen. Hail Mary, full of grace, the Lord is with thee. Blessed art thou among women, and blessed is the fruit of thy womb, Jesus. Holy Mary, Mother of God, pray for us sinners, now and at the hour of our death. Amen. Hail Mary, full of grace, the Lord is with thee. Blessed art thou among women, and blessed is the fruit of thy womb, Jesus. Holy Mary, Mother of God, pray for us sinners, now and at the hour of our death. Amen. Hail Mary, full of grace, the Lord is with thee. Blessed art thou among women, and blessed is the fruit of thy womb, Jesus. Holy Mary, Mother of God, pray for us sinners, now and at the hour of our death. Amen. Hail Mary, full of grace, the Lord is with thee.

Blessed art thou among women, and blessed is the fruit of thy womb, Jesus. Holy Mary, Mother of God, pray for us sinners, now and at the hour of our death. Amen. Glory be to the Father, and to the Son, and to the Holy Spirit, as it was in the beginning, is now, and ever shall be, world without end. Amen. O my Jesus, forgive us our sins, save us from the fires of hell, lead all souls to heaven, especially those most in need of thy mercy. Hail, Holy Queen, Mother of Mercy, our life, our sweetness, and our hope. To thee do we cry, poor banished children of Eve. To thee do we send up our sighs, mourning and weeping in this vale of tears. Turn then, most gracious Advocate, thine eyes of mercy toward us. And after this our exile, show unto us the blessed fruit of thy womb, Jesus. O clement, O loving, O sweet Virgin Mary, pray for us, O Holy Mother of God, that we may be made worthy of the promises of Christ. Let us pray. O God, whose only begotten Son, by his life, death, and resurrection, has purchased for us the rewards of eternal life, grant, we beseech thee, that by meditating on these mysteries of the Most Holy Rosary of the Blessed Virgin Mary, we may imitate what they contain and obtain what they promise, through the same Christ our Lord. Amen. Most Sacred Heart of Jesus, have mercy on us. Immaculate Heart of Mary, pray for us. In the name of the Father, and of the Son, and of the Holy Spirit. Amen.

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1: I'm Amy Grant, and I want to talk to you from my heart about the heart. There was nothing about my life that said, you have a ticking time bomb in your chest. But I did. I wound up in the office of a cardiologist because I was there with my husband. And at the tail end of that, the cardiologist looked at me and said, I want to see you. No one was more surprised than I was to learn I was living with a rare heart condition. He said, Amy, this condition, you'll be fine, and then catastrophic. A few months later, I had an open heart surgery that saved my life. And I owe it to the research and life-saving medical breakthroughs developed by the American Heart Association. I'm grateful for the American Heart Association. Their research gave me more time to do the things I love with the people I love. So listen to your heart. I'm here today because...
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My soul proclaims the greatness of the Lord. My spirit rejoices in God, my Savior, for he has looked with favor on his lowly servant. From this day, all generations will call me blessed. The Almighty has done great things for me, and holy is his name. He has mercy on those who fear him in every generation. He has shown the strength of his arm. He has scattered the proud in their conceit. He has cast down the mighty from their thrones and has lifted up the lowly. He has filled the hungry with good things, and the rich he has sent away empty. He has come to the help of his servant Israel, for he has remembered his promise of mercy, the promise he made to our fathers, to Abraham and his children forever. Glory to the Father, and to the Son, and to the Holy Spirit, as it was in the beginning, is now, and will be forever. Amen. In the name of the Father, the Son, and the Holy Spirit. Amen.

0: Good morning and welcome to St. Patrick's Cathedral. Today is Friday in the eighth week in Ordinary Time and the memorial of St. Paul the Sixth Pope. The celebrant of today's Mass is Bishop Whalen, and the Mass will be offered for the repose of the soul of Dr. Florida Donoso. Please stand.
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0: In the name of the Father, and of the Son, and of the Holy Spirit.
1: Amen.
0: Peace be with you.
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0: On this feast of St. Paul the Sixth, who walked this aisle, a saint who visited this cathedral, we ask pardon for the times we have failed to live as saints as we begin our day in the same cathedral. You are sent to heal the contrite of heart. Lord, have mercy.
1: Lord, have mercy.
0: You came to call sinners. Christ, have mercy.
1: Christ, have mercy.
0: You plead for us at the right hand of the Father. Lord, have mercy.
1: Lord, have mercy.
0: May Almighty God have mercy on us, forgive us our sins, and bring us to everlasting life.
1: Amen.
0: Let us pray. Almighty and ever-living God, who chose Paul the Sixth to preside over your whole people and benefit them by word and example, keep safe, we pray, by his intercession, the shepherds of your church, along with the flocks entrusted to their care, and direct them in the way of eternal salvation. Through our Lord Jesus Christ, your Son, who lives and reigns with you in the unity of the Holy Spirit, one God forever and ever.
1: Amen. A reading from the first letter of St. Peter. Beloved, the end of all things is at hand. Therefore, be serious and sober-minded so that you will be able to pray. Above all, let your love for one another be intense, because love covers a multitude of sins. Be hospitable to one another without complaining. As each one has received a gift, use it to serve one another as good stewards of God's varied grace. Whoever preaches, let it be with the words of God. Whoever serves, let it be with the strength that God supplies, so that in all things God may be glorified through Jesus Christ, to whom belong glory and dominion forever and ever. Amen. Beloved, do not be surprised that a trial by fire is occurring among you, as if something strange were happening to you. But rejoice to the extent that you share in the sufferings of Christ, so that when his glory is revealed, you may also rejoice exultantly. The word of the Lord. The Lord comes to judge the earth. The Lord comes to judge the earth. Say among the nations, the Lord is King. He has made the world firm, not to be moved. He governs the people with equity. The Lord comes to judge the earth. Let the heavens be glad and the earth rejoice. Let the sea and what fills it resound. Let the plains be joyful and all that is in them. Then shall all the trees of the forest exult. The Lord comes to judge the earth. Before the Lord, for he comes to rule the earth. He shall rule the world with justice and the peoples with his constancy. The Lord comes to judge the earth.

The Lord be with you. A reading from the Holy Gospel according to St. Mark. Jesus entered Jerusalem and went into the temple area. He looked around at everything, and since it was already late, he went out to Bethany with the 12. The next day, as they were leaving Bethany, Jesus was hungry. Seeing from a distance a fig tree in leaf, he went over to see if he could find anything on it. When he reached it, he found nothing but leaves. It was not the time for figs. So he said to it in reply, "May no one ever eat of your fruit again." And his disciples heard it. They came to Jerusalem, and on entering the temple area, he began to drive out those selling and buying there. He overturned the tables of the money changers and the seats of those who were selling doves. He did not permit anyone to carry anything through the temple area. Then he taught them, saying, "Is it not written, 'My house shall be called a house of prayer for all peoples,' but you have made it a den of thieves?" The chief priests and the scribes came to hear of it and were seeking a way to put him to death, yet they feared him because the whole crowd was astonished at his teaching. When evening came, they went out of the city. Early in the morning, as they were walking along, they saw the fig tree withered to its roots. Peter remembered and said to him, "Rabbi, look, the fig tree that you cursed has withered." Jesus said to them in reply, "Have faith in God. Amen, I say to you, whoever says to this mountain, 'Be lifted up and thrown into the sea,' and does not doubt in his heart that believes that he says what he says will happen, it shall be done for him. Therefore, I tell you, all that you ask for in prayer, believe that you will receive it, and it shall be yours. When you stand to pray, forgive anyone against whom you have a grievance, so that your heavenly Father may in turn forgive you for your transgressions." The Gospel of the Lord. We all know that great expression, cutting off your nose to spite your face. And that's really what today's readings are about. St. Peter, in this section of the epistles we're working through at this point in the church year, reminds us that we're called to show the face of God because we're in the image of God. Not that we're God, that's when we get in trouble, but when we're called to show God's face in the way we live each day. On this feast of St. Paul VI, a saint who, as we said, walked down this aisle, as did many other saints, Pope John Paul II, Mother Cabrini, Mother Drexel, they went out into the world and showed the face of God. But sometimes we're like the fig tree. The fig tree dies because it doesn't do what a fig tree is supposed to do. It withers from within. It's the same for us. If we fail to show the face of God this day, walking from this cathedral, the same place of saints, then we wither from within. And really, we cut off our nose to spite our face.

0: bendito sea el Señor Dios Israel, por recibir el fruto de la vida, el trabajo del hombre que recibimos de tu generosidad, y ahora te presentamos extra para nosotros bebida y salvación. 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
1: Pray now, my sisters and brothers, that this sacrifice, yours and mine, may be acceptable to God, the Almighty Father.
2: May the Lord accept the sacrifice at your hands for the praise and glory of his name, for our good and the good of all his holy church.
1: Accept this offering from your people, we pray, O Lord, and make what is offered for your glory in honor of Paul VI a mean to our eternal salvation. We ask this through Christ our Lord.
2: Amen.
1: The Lord be with you.
2: And with your spirit.
1: Lift up your hearts.
2: We lift them up to the Lord.
1: Let us give thanks to the Lord our God.
2: It is right and just.
1: It is truly right and just, our duty and our salvation, always and everywhere to give you thanks, Lord, Holy Father, Almighty.

Almighty and eternal God, through Christ our Lord. For on this feast of St. Paul the VI, you bid your church rejoice. So too you strengthen her by the example of his holy life, teach her by his words of preaching, and keep her safe in answer to his prayers. And so we join the angels and saints in the hymn of your

You are indeed holy, O Lord, the font of all holiness. Make holy, therefore, these gifts, we pray, by sending down your Spirit upon them like the dewfall, so that they may become for us the body and blood of your Son, our Lord Jesus Christ. At the time he was betrayed and entered willingly into his passion, he took the bread, said the blessing, broke the bread, gave it to his disciples, saying, "Take this, all of you, and eat of it, for this is my body, which will be given up for you." In a similar way, when supper was ended, he took the chalice and, once more giving thanks, gave it to his disciples, saying, "Take this, all of you, and drink from it, for this is the chalice of my blood, the blood of the new and eternal covenant, which will be poured out for you and for many for the forgiveness of sins. Do this in memory of me."

Therefore, as we celebrate the memorial of his death and resurrection, we offer you, Lord, the bread of life and the chalice of salvation, giving thanks that you have held us worthy to be in your presence and minister to you. Humbly we pray that partaking of the body and blood of Christ, we may be gathered into one by the Holy Spirit. Remember, Lord, your church spread throughout the world and bring her to the fullness of charity, together with Leo, our Pope, Ronald, our Bishop, me, your unworthy servant, and all the clergy. Remember also our brothers and sisters who have fallen asleep in the hope of the resurrection, and all who have died in your mercy. Welcome them now into the light of your face. Have mercy on us all, we pray, that with the Blessed Virgin Mary, the Mother of God, with Blessed Joseph, her spouse, with the blessed apostles, St. Patrick, St. Paul the Sixth, and all the saints who have pleased you throughout the ages, we may merit to be co-heirs to eternal life, and may praise and glorify you through your Son, Jesus Christ. Through him, with him, in him, O God, almighty Father, in the unity of the Holy Spirit, all glory and honor is yours, forever and ever.

0: at the Savior's command, informed by divine teaching, we dare to pray. Our Father, who art in heaven, hallowed be thy name. Thy kingdom come, thy will be done, on earth as it is in heaven. Give us this day our daily bread, and forgive us our trespasses, as we forgive those who trespass against us. And lead us not into temptation, but deliver us from evil. Deliver us, Lord, we pray, from every evil. Graciously grant peace in our days, that by the help of your mercy, we may always be free from sin and safe from all distress, as we await the blessed hope and the coming of our Savior, Jesus Christ.
1: For the kingdom, the power, and the glory are yours, now and forever.
0: Lord Jesus Christ, you said to your apostles, I leave you peace, my peace I give you. Look not on our sins, but on the faith of your church, and graciously grant us peace and unity in accord with your will. You who live and reign forever and ever.
1: Amen.
0: The peace of the Lord be with you always.
1: And with your spirit.
0: We bring that peace to one another.

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Behold him who takes away the sins of the world. Blessed are those called to the supper of the Lamb. Lord, I am not worthy that you should enter under my roof, but only say the word, and my soul shall be healed.

0: Let us pray. May the power of these gifts which we have received, Lord God, on this feast day of St. Paul the Sixth, fill us with its effects, both to sustain our mortal life and to gain us the joy of unending happiness with you. We ask this through Christ our Lord.
1: Amen.
0: The Lord be with you.
1: And with your spirit.
0: May Almighty God bless you, the Father, the Son, and the Holy Spirit.
1: Amen.
0: The Mass is ended. Go in peace.
1: Thanks be to God.
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2: 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You can find information there. We can't wait to welcome you on June 9th at the Garden City Hotel. As Lydia always says, tutte a tavola a mangiare. Ciao.
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0: At Boys and Girls Clubs, it's not just about trying new things.
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0: It's not about learning the right steps.
2: Four.
0: Or making contact.
2: Five, six, seven, eight.
0: It's not about exploring the future. It's about helping them build it. It's about taking steps to greatness. About making a connection. It's about proving every kid and teen has what it takes. It's about people in our clubs who bring out the greatness in every kid who enters our doors. It's not just about being on stage. It's about walking across it. Great futures start here, and here, and here.

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0: 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I'm Colleen McVeigh. Today, I look back at the guests who shared their time and talents with us this week. And we begin with Sister Elfie Del Rosario, who's the vocations director at the Salesian Sisters of St. John Bosco.
1: One of our own here from the Diocese of Rockville Center, Sister Tess Austin, is with you, and we're so proud of her, and just let her know that we're thinking about her as well. But tell us a little bit about your congregation of religious women, over 10,000 sisters serving 97 countries. 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
2: Thank you, Father. So the Daughters of Mary Help of Christians were founded by St. John Bosco and St. Mary Mazzarello in Italy. And St. John Bosco and Mary Mazzarello believed in the young people of making them protagonists and allowing them to know that they could be holy. And so for us, it's just the beautiful power of accompaniment and presence and living out the preventive system of reason, religion, and loving kindness. Rooted Jesus in the Eucharist and Mary Help of Christians. And so for us, Father, it's important for us to help our young people, St. John Bosco believe, to help them become good citizens of this world, and they're going to be good citizens of heaven. So in the 97 countries that we're in, some of them, we don't even accompany young people who are Catholic or Christians. But it's very important, Don Bosco said, it's enough that they are young for us to love them. Mm-hmm. And that's a beautiful power of imagining how to bring Jesus Christ, the Good Shepherd, in being that presence for them. Because once they know that they're loved, they know that this is the love they give to other people.
1: Mm-hmm. And it sounds so simple, but it's something that is often missed, just simply loving our children and letting them know they're valuable. I want to ask you about this VDES program, Volunteers in Development, Education, Solidarity, Mission. It's this voluntary missionary program dedicated to what you were just talking about, education and development of our young people. So tell us a little bit about that, because this is a program for laity.

0: and not those who are in religious life.
1: That's correct, Father. You had mentioned earlier we're over 10,500 sisters all over the world in 97 countries. So we are encouraging young people, 21 and over, if they ever want to travel the world and visit our places and partner with us, collaborate with us in working in our works, either in orphanages, in catechesis, or teaching them English or any of the works that we have all over the world. We invite them to just check this out. You don't have to fundraise. The beautiful part is that we look forward and seeing, do you want to serve the young? Second, do you want to see and encounter Christ in this mission? Third is that how much time would you like? Because sometimes, Father, in other mission works, there's a long-term commitment. Here, we encourage our young people to, if you want a short-time mission, like 2 to 3 months and 6 months to 2 years, we're open to discuss that. And of course, we're going to discern with them and see what country you would like to go to if you speak that language, and also how long you would like to serve. A lot of them too, sometimes like, sister, I'm not Catholic. Can I still serve? But I love the young. And this is a beautiful part because this is an institute-wide. So, Father, when we speak of VITAS, I'm not talking just here in the United States, but all over the world, this is a volunteer program in all our 97 countries wherein young people give of their time, encourage them to be protagonists, and hopefully in that being an advocate of mission would inspire others and they, in return, be inspired.
0: Yeah. Being protagonists, that's a very important Pope Francis phrase, and encouraging young people to be protagonists. So I know you said it's not just Catholics, non-Catholics are volunteering, but what's the eligibility for a volunteer?
1: So definitely, Father, you have to be 21 because you're traveling abroad. You can also here serve domestically. Second, we would also ask, like, this desire to work with young people. As you know, we work with young people, and that's important. Third, the beautiful, upright living of being a citizen of this world. And so a lot of them are Christians. A lot of them also are Catholics who comes to this program, Father, that they just want to give their time. And we actually have this one young man right now. He's studying to become a doctor. And he's like, sister, do you have any works in your places that I could help in whatever it is that I'm learning? And believe it or not, a lot of people think, Father, that we're only in education. Mm-hmm. But we actually have a lot of dispensary. We have our sisters who are nurses and cater with the needs of the families in places that we can't even go to because it's very hard. And so with the help of people who've donated money and prayers, we're able to do the mission in those countries. So he's thinking about it. Pray for him. He's actually in your neck of the woods as well. I was visiting him. So hopefully this will come through and being able to see where the gift of the young people who would like to serve and matching that, Father, in the works that we have.
0: You know, the word solidarity comes up a lot. And I think there's something very transformative for the person who volunteers to be in solidarity with those that they serve. I'm just going to ask, do you have any stories of like significance where somebody could speak about the change in their own life after this opportunity to be in solidarity with the poor?
1: Yes, so Father, believe it or not, there's this one particular story that comes to mind. He's now working professional, but because of this program, he has been in touch with us. He went to Africa. He was assigned there and he was looking like, oh my goodness, there's no food here. Because once again, I mentioned you don't fundraise. And he saw the need there and he's like, what is it that I could do? And one of the things that a lot of our young people in Africa is lack of potassium. And so he said, they need bananas.
2: Also joining us this week were Stephen and Sabrina Gunnell, who directed and produced the new docudrama Sacred Heart, which opens in theaters June 9th. Take a look.
3: Jesus, make my heart like yours.
4: God keeps telling me I love you infinitely more than you imagine. The only question is, will you open yourself to that love?
5: I promise to dedicate my heart to your sacred heart.

0: So exciting to have you guys on. I got the privilege to see the whole film, and it really touched me. And I'm so excited that this is coming to the United States because, you know, here in the Catholic Church, June is dedicated to the Sacred Heart of Jesus. We have the United States Conference of Catholic Bishops that are consecrating the United States to the Sacred Heart of Jesus. So it's just beautiful timing. Tell us more about this film and the inspiration behind it.
1: This movie is just a miracle. Was inspired us. There's some things like 2.5 years ago now, August 23 in South of France in Mariel Sanctuary. We've met in this place Father Maro and Alicia Beauvisage, two missionary of the Sacred Hearts around the world, and they came in the U.S. many times for give the devotion to the Sacred Hearts. And when Sabrina heard the them testimony, she thought there's maybe some things to do with this story, with the Sacred Heart.
2: Yes, my heart really was burning hearing their testimony. It was incredible to see that their story remember me, my story, and our story, yeah. Our mission, since because Sacred Heart is it's our ninth film, yeah. The first who came out in theaters in France and over the world. It's crazy for us. It's really a miracle. We are so grateful about that, and it's very the sign of God because you have almost the whole team here. So we are so tiny, and really the proof that God makes things
1: great.
2: Big and
1: with
2: great.
1: Nothing.
2: We just four tools like us.
0: Yeah. I love it. And it's such divine timing too, you know, for now it to come to the United States. So this is only, you know, only God's capable of timing it that way. I love how you do weave the testimonies of, you know, people kind of around the world and their dedication to the Sacred Heart and how God worked and healed and made them love. And then also bringing it back to St. Margaret Mary. Tell our viewers a little bit more just about St. Margaret Mary, what happened 350 years ago, and how Jesus continues to, even you said that your heart burns, you know, and that's what happened to St. Margaret Mary, you know. So, you know, tell us about that story and why it was important to just weave in, like, current testimonies as well.
2: Yes, yes. So she's a nun from the 17th century in a small place in France, in the Bourgogne. So it's far from Paris, from the capital of France. And during 18 months, she saw not only Christ, but all the cast of the Bible cast, you know, the angels, the Virgin Mary, some saints.
1: The Holy Trinity.
2: The Holy Trinity. Yes, yes. She was incredible. But it's true that we only remember three moments that Christ came to see her and tell something very strong. He showed his heart. He was almost a doctor because it was very concrete. It was not, you know, the Christ in the cloud or he was very concrete with her, and his heart and her heart burned until her death. And it was incredible for us, because when we read what she wrote about what Christ told her, we were very surprised to see that all that Christ tells her, it was for our world. It's not from the 17th century. It's not from the past. It's for now. It's for you.
1: It's for everyone.
2: So.
1: And something else there is very special with this nun in France and around the world. Our saints, the most popular, are Saint Thérèse de l'Enfant Jésus and Saint Bernadette de Lourdes and Saint Jeanne d'Arc, of course.
2: Joan of Arc.
1: And Margaret Mary is the less popular in France, so she is the l'héritière, the legacy.
2: Yeah, she has the legacy.
1: The legacy of the Sacred Hearts. She's the only one who saw Jesus many times since 18 months. And as Sabrina said, all the cast of the Bible. And she is the less knowing.
2: Unknown, yeah. And she's unknown. She's quite unknown.
1: And it's spectacular. And it's spectacular to see this miracle since 9 months now, when the film go out in October in France. And now the movie is go out almost on 51 countries around the world in six language difference.
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3: 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He talked to Father Gerard about his latest book, The Last Communion of St. Jerome.
11: Your work is going to give us a little bit of a different path, right? So what drew you to helping us to understand a fuller picture of St. Jerome?
12: Well, certainly, I touch on the whole scriptural point as well. It's really impossible not to when you're dealing with St. Jerome. But I think the interesting thing about how I approached it was trying to understand how he lived his love for the Eucharist, his devotion for the Eucharist, in light of his monastic life, really. His life as a monk and as a priest, trying to understand it in that case in particular. Monasticism was a very important part of his life that I think is not always understood correctly in trying to understand the greater work that he did. But certainly the scripture and the Eucharist are always tied together. That's something that he talks about quite frequently, that we receive the body and blood of Christ not only when we approach the Eucharist, but also when we read and meditate on the Holy Scriptures. And of course, as you know, reading, meditating on the Holy Scriptures, Lectio Divina, is a very monastic practice. Mm. It's central to monastic life. It's kind of the heart and soul of monastic life in a lot of ways.
11: Mm. So I learned something in looking at the notes for you and looking at the book itself. I didn't realize this, that it was part of a monastic discipline, I would say, that St. Jerome followed as well, out of reverence for the Eucharist, not celebrating Mass. Is that correct? Explain that a little bit.
12: That's right. So in the early tradition of monasticism, there were two ways of understanding how monasticism and priesthood go together. I would say that there's always been a bit of a tension there between monasticism and the priesthood, that you can even see in the Rule of Saint Benedict. If you look at the Rule of Saint Benedict, you see some of the passages where he's speaking about a priest and admitting priests into the monastery or having monks ordained priests, and he doesn't always come across with the most uplifting way of understanding this dynamic.

0: pandemic. But what's behind all of this is simply looking at the two states of life and the goals of each one. Monasticism is called more to solitude, separation from the world, humility, and those things that would favor a growth in humility. Whereas priesthood really brings you out, service for others, and making time for the needs of others. And so from the beginning, the early monks chose not to be priests. Many of the great saints of the desert, for example, Saint Anthony of the Desert, Saint Pacomius, many of these figures, they went out of their way to avoid becoming priests in order so they could have that time for the contemplative life, the life given over to the meditation on divine things, right? And so it was gradually that there were still sacramental needs of the monks, right? They needed sacramental. They needed the Eucharist. They needed the confessions and all of this. And so, as time evolved, certain monks were also ordained priests, but it was always a very delicate issue, you see. And so, Saint Jerome, inheriting this tradition, he was very cautious about becoming a priest because he didn't want to endanger that time of solitude and the separation from the world.
1: And very profound sacrificial, you know, in a lot of ways as well too. So we talked a little bit about priesthood and the Eucharist with Saint Jerome. What's the connection in your book with sacred art and Saint Jerome?
0: Well, Saint Jerome is a very popular subject for artists, especially in the Renaissance. If you go to any of the great galleries in Europe or in the United States, you're going to see many famous paintings, by some of the greatest masters. And I think one of the things that drew Saint Jerome, or that drew so many artists to the figure of Saint Jerome, was that he had a very multifaceted life, very dramatic life in a lot of ways. And so there were many aspects of his life and things that he himself describes, right? Like the famous passage of his penance in the desert and his penitential life in the desert. All of these things were they inspired artists to recreate the scene and to try and picture it. So I think perhaps for many people, but certainly for myself, going into many of these museums and seeing so many depictions of Saint Jerome, you start to say, well, what's going on here? what was so special about this guy that drew them, that interested them? My book in particular is looking at one of the paintings, and it doesn't go into a particular artist or rendering of the painting itself, but the subject of Saint Jerome's Last Communion. That's kind of my point of departure.
2: The book Grow Where You're Planted invites readers to rediscover God through soil, the seasons, and the slow work of cultivation. Author Samantha Stevenson, talk to Jackie.
3: It's such a pleasure to have you on. Before we kind of delve into the book, just tell our viewers a little bit about you and your background.
4: Okay, so I am, like you said, a mom of four. I homeschool my kids. We have a pretty large garden in our backyard, and so that's kind of my day today. But before I was a mom, I have a background in theology and bioethics. I have master's degrees in both of those, and I taught high school for a little while. But when I became a mom, I started having a stay-at-home mom, I should say. I started having a little bit more mental space. Obviously, I was very busy being a mom of littles, but a little more mental space to start writing and really exploring prayer and bioethics. So these pressing moral questions of our time. And so I started writing. I have a podcast and a few books out really to help Catholics explore the moral and spiritual questions of our age.
3: I love it. And wow, I don't know how you found time to do all that when you got four kids. I have three kids. And I'll tell you, I don't have a green thumb, but I loved the book and I loved how you kind of

0: are inspiring people to kind of explore God's great creation, how we can do that and how you weave scripture into it. Walk us through the book a little bit.
1: Yeah, so it really is centered in this monastic tradition of ora et labora, right? Prayer and work. So each section has the prayer to set the tone for the season, help readers to notice how is God working through the natural world. And St. Ignatius of Loyola, I'm Jesuit educated. So St. Ignatius of Loyola had this principle that we can find God in all things. And so how do we find God moving in the garden, in the seasons? You know, where are these lessons for us spiritually? And really, a lot of the Bible is agricultural metaphor for understanding. A lot of the parables are Jesus using the everyday garden to show people how God is present and working in our lives. So that sets the tone for the season. And then there really is a lot of practical, how do I care for the garden? You know, whether it's a small patch, a couple of raised beds, or a little bit larger like me, how do I care for this, manage it season by season? You know, what are the chores I'm supposed to do each season? There's also some tips for little gardeners, because I do homeschool, and so I love curriculum planning for my kids. There's a full curriculum PDF expansion that's free, available on my website for readers. The link is in the book. So if you're looking to grow, help your kids get outside, get their hands messy, you know, get just really in touch with the earth. I think today people are so we're so disconnected from soil and season. We have a hard time. We're like, with the digital world, we're all in our heads. This is something I really struggle with. And so being rooted in the garden helps me to be rooted, you know, physically, but also morally and spiritually as well.
0: Yeah, I agree. I love the little hands in the dirt. And then you kind of give suggestions on how you can incorporate your kids. But even if you don't have kids and, you know, and you really just want to kind of get into gardening and stuff, I do love how you find all these parables and Jesus's, you know, teachings throughout the Bible that connect us back to, you know, the earth and God's love and creation. Do you have a particular parable, I'm just curious, that you loved, but you put in, you know, in the book?
1: Yeah. My absolute favorite one that made it into the book, and this is research from Father Thomas Keating, but I knew that this was making it into the book if I'm going to write about gardening. It's the parable of the mustard seed. So something that I think is not well known. I think we know this. Many of us are familiar with the parable. You know, this small seed becomes this great tree, and that and it's the largest, and that's sort of the metaphor for the kingdom. At least that's how I was taught that parable as a kid. But as I was researching and learning about it, the interesting thing is that first of all, the mustard seed is unclean. So by the Jewish people considered it to be something that they wouldn't plant in their garden. And part of the reason for that is probably because it self-sows pretty readily, so it could become invasive. But it also is not this great tree. It's not even like an impressive plant. It's kind of like this scraggly, weedy bush. So what is Jesus saying to us there, that the kingdom of God is like this mustard seed that is unclean, doesn't belong, and then somehow becomes this great, wonderful thing? Well, I think the beauty in that for us is that the mustard seed being unclean, we don't have to be perfect. We don't even have to be good on our own to come and to become the kingdom of God. We come as we are. There's no perfection required. Jesus takes us as we are, and then he makes us something that we are not. You know, the Holy Spirit comes in and sanctifies us, and it's by coming to Jesus as we are that we are able to grow and to flourish and to become the kingdom of God.
0: I love that. That's so well said. Your final thoughts and hopes for this book, you know, for someone who loves to garden, or someone like me that maybe is a little intimidated to, you know, start and stuff, but this will help, you know, give some inspiration and draw us closer to God. What, just your final thoughts?
1: Sure. Yeah, well, I've actually really loved hearing from readers who feel like they don't have a green thumb, or they're just sort of interested in gardening, that they feel like the book gives them permission to start and to know that it doesn't have to be perfect. And it kind of gives them the inspiration they need to try something new and to put themselves out there and to recognize that, you know, I think it helps them to understand. I share a lot of my lessons and failure. I think it helps

0: helps them to know, like, oh, even people who garden for a lot, many, many years still struggle with different pests or weather. And there's always something that is challenging us to greater humility in the garden. And I think that's really part of the gift of why God made gardening so central to our lives as human beings. We rely on the garden, you know, whether we're doing the gardening or somebody else's, we get our life from this practice of agriculture. And so the humility of relying and waiting on the weather and pests and things like that, I think, is a great spiritual gift.
1: And we'll be back after a short break.
2: Hi, I'm Susan Lucci. I never thought about heart disease until I had my own heart event. I had heard many times that heart disease is the number one killer. It went in one ear and out the other, frankly. I never had a health issue, but suddenly I had that pressure, that elephant pressing on my chest. By the time I got to the ER, the doctor decided to give me a CAT scan. I had a 90% blockage in my main artery and a 75% blockage in the adjacent artery. I received two stents in my arteries. 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
1: Welcome back to CFM Live. Catholic school students here on the island got an immersive STEM experience at the Cradle of Aviation. The event was hosted by Catholic Health, and our Jackie Lucas was there.
3: Catholic school students from four different elementary schools in the Diocese of Rockville Center arrived at the Cradle of Aviation Museum in Uniondale for a special field trip. They're immersing themselves in a STEM workshop hosted by Catholic Health.
4: We feel so fortunate to partner with the Cradle of Aviation Museum and to do such phenomenal work with our amazing Catholic schools. You know, at Catholic Health, we pride ourselves in providing the very best in care. But in order to do that, you have to be really, you know, cutting-edge technology matched with the best people. And so today, in being here at the Cradle of Aviation Museum, it's just such an inspiring location when you think about it. Look around and look at the miraculous machines that have been built. And what I'm particularly excited about is to share what I feel is the most amazing machine ever built in the image of God, which is the human body, right? So today we're taking the kids through not just learning about science, technology, engineering, mathematics, but also about how those things influence healthcare and to hopefully inspire them in things like robotics and how AI and other areas can happily influence very best practices of care to help people live longer, healthier lives. So we're so excited about our work today.
3: The students watched the film Superhuman Body in the Catholic Health Planetarium. Then they heard from a panel of health professionals where they discussed robotics, AI, and technology for rehabilitation.
5: So my lecture specifically is on technology and rehabilitation as a physical therapist, the tools that have changed over time to help us with patients in getting better after a stroke, a spinal cord injury, a brain injury, car accident, whatever they might have that they need help with. I hope that the students take away that regardless of the area that you want to go in, technology isn't scary, that you can learn from it, and it, you know, it can be helpful in all areas, in all careers.
6: So today I'm going to go over just some basics to explain what minimally invasive surgery and what robotic surgery are to familiarize all the students with what these new technologies are. And then I actually, I have a nice compilation of live video from inside the operating room to really show how these instruments work and what they allow us to do beyond the human hand. I hope the students take away how interesting this field is and how exciting these new changes are for medicine, especially the field of surgery, and that the students can, you know, gain some interest in pursuing a career in minimally invasive surgery.
7: I think I definitely learned more about Catholic Health and how, like, important AI and biology and technology has really been in our lives and how the body can really be so, how it can be so evolved over time and how, like, important it is and how it's, like, one of God's, like, greatest creations.
3: The students also got to walk around the Cradle of Aviation and explore all the wonders the museum has to offer.

0: offer.
1: I really enjoyed all the interactive stuff, and I really enjoyed all the planes and like all the space stuff, because I've always really been interested in space and stuff. And I really liked it. I thought it was very interactive. I also liked the theater. I thought that was really cool.
2: Well, they're going to go through a series of different hands-on classes in different aspects of STEM, not all aviation related. And then they'll go through the museum, and again, they'll have like tours where they're going to get to have people explain how the technology affects people beyond being on an airplane or a spaceship. So there's a lot of those programs that I think the kids will get interested in. They're in smaller groups, so I think they can get more out of it. And so if you combine that with the film, with a panel discussion from some experts, I think it's a great day.
3: So there's a big difference between the use of technology and STEM. Right now, technology is getting kind of a bad rap for being too invasive in our students' lives. But when you can take the technology and use it to create things, that is where the STEM piece comes in. It's taking the science and the technology and the engineering and it's math and it's putting it all together so it becomes something creative and something that they can do with their hands and their minds and then their hearts. I hope they walk away seeing the possibilities of technology and STEM and where it can take them in the future, and then again how they can use that to help other people, because that is exactly what God wants us to do.
4: I hope today that students get really excited about careers in science and in healthcare. I spent my entire career in healthcare, and it was not necessarily a straight line journey, and I think there's a lot of exciting pathways in terms of careers in healthcare, and I hope that students learn a lot about that today.
5: Our hope is to inspire curiosity and to inspire additional questions. You know, so much about growing up is about learning where your passions are and what your gifts are. Every child, number one, is a gift. Every child has gifts. And so I view, in a small way, our job is to help them learn what their gifts are and to inspire them to pursue them.
0: Many students say they left the field trip feeling more inspired and passionate about their future and exploring a career in healthcare.
1: Since I was little, I've been wanting to be a pediatric nurse, and this has really helped me know more about what I want to do for my career in the future. I think today it really has boosted my dream and my want and desire to become part of the med field and want to be so involved in technology and biology. And I think it's really helped me want to know what I want more in the future. As I go into high school next year, it's kind of been hard to decide what I want for my future. And today I think it's really helped me make my decision more clear and make it me want to be part of the med school and be part of all of it.
6: Well, as we wrapped up Mental Health Awareness Month, the founder of The Catholic Well, Brendan Hall, joined us from Philadelphia. Can you tell everybody just a little bit more about, your story, your journey, and how this led to Catholic Well?
7: Sure. Yeah. Well, Catholic Well was really born from my own personal struggles with, fear, anxiety, and stress. So, going back all the way to high school, my story really stems from my experience in football. So I played football in college, and I was a quarterback, and I got recruited very heavily in high school. And all the major schools from the East Coast were in my locker room at, 9th, 10th grade, and I did not know how to deal with the stress and the pressure. And so I internalized that for a long time and kind of buried it because, again, back then we never really opened up about it. We never were taught how to deal with stress, fear, anxiety, how our brains work. And so I carried that with me for a long time. And, after I graduated from college, I got into a very stressful job in med tech. And so, it just kept compounding. And for me, there was no major meltdown or anything. It was the fact that I observed everybody that I worked with that was also dealing with stress, fear, and anxiety. And so I started talking to them. I started opening up to them and asking them, how did they manage their stress? What did they do for their mindset? One thing led to another. And very long story short, it kind of became a passion of mine to where I loved the science because I was in med tech. So I started researching all these different techniques to improve well-being, improve mental health, improve physical health. And I kept coming back to this reoccurring theme.

0: Of not only were things like diet, fitness, nutrition, sleep important, but also those quote unquote non-physical things like faith, like meaning, like purpose. And that's when I started really deep diving back into my Catholic faith, because I was what you call a convenient Catholic for a long time. I would, go to church and I would pray here and there, but it wasn't until I started really researching the science of things like prayer and going to adoration and going to confession and, like I said, just kind of reinvesting in my Catholic faith and reinvesting in the Word of Christ to realize, like, oh no, these clinical practices and these science practices are all rooted in the Bible and rooted in Christ's teachings. And it's pretty eye-opening for me. And that's how really Catholic Well was born.
1: I love, we were talking to Alex Jones earlier. It was like, prayer is fuel. The prayer and sacraments, they are fuel. They're fuel for our mind and our body. And so you're combining, as we say, faith plus science, because you also, your profession has been in science. At Catholic Well, what are you doing to combine the two?
0: Sure. So let me give you a quick background on what exactly the Catholic Well is. So Catholic Well is an educational and training platform to help students in particular, but students and adults strengthen their mental health by, like we said, combining our Catholic faith with science. And so, and you mentioned this before on your program, there's three different core areas of focus. There is the brain and body, there's the mind, and then there's the soul. So we have different techniques to not only educate kids and teachers and administrators on how their brains work and what brain changes or neuroplasticity, but also how to effectively change their brains for the better, how to better manage their stress, how to understand what dopamine is and how that affects behavior. And then taking it one step further, then we move into mindset. We move into thoughts and how thoughts affect biology and how to clinically change our thoughts. And so one specific practice that we really emphasize that both strengthens the brain, the body, and strengthens mindset is stillness combined with what's called or known as cognitive restructuring. And these are both biblically based. I mean, be still and know that I'm God, as the psalmist said. And St. Paul said, do not be conformed to this world, but be transformed by the renewing of your mind. So what we like to do is we like to, again, teach people how their brains work and how their minds work, but also give them the tools to change that. And so a simple practice of just unplugging from all the social media, all the electronics, your phones, the news, for as little as 5 minutes a day and just being present with God does wonders for your health and well-being. And then piggybacking off of that, when you can then be still and unplug and be more aware of your thoughts, then you can take those negative, fearful, stressful thoughts, and then you can replace those thoughts with Christ's teachings, with the mind of Christ, with scripture. And you can do this in a setting of adoration or in mass or in confession. And so that's really how we leverage the science with our Catholic faith is we, again, first and foremost, we provide the education for the students and for the teachers and the adults. And then we give them specific practices that leverage those clinical techniques, but also that leverage our Catholic faith, our Catholic teachings, the traditions, and especially scripture and what Christ taught us to do.
1: Like you said, you're providing this curriculum for schools, but also church groups, can be for community organizations. I know you go out, you're a Catholic speaker. You recently were at the Young Professionals with Young Professionals in New York City. So you go out and spread the message that way as well. Just tell our viewers, where they can find out more about you if, they'd love for you to come speak to their group, or where they can find out more about Catholic Well.
0: Sure. You can go to CatholicWell.com or you can go to CatholicSpeakers.com. And there's a list of speaking topics and all the information about our standards aligned curriculum, our professional development for adults, and more specifics of what we teach and what we train. And it's more than education, it's formation. It's all listed there on the website. And you can just reach out through, again, CatholicWell.com or CatholicSpeakers.com.
1: And we'll be back with more right after a short break.
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0: that I do here.
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4: Being a foster grandparent has been a wonderful, wonderful experience for me, and I'm not going to give it up.
2: I'm living again, and the foster grandparent did that for me.
5: Thank you, Grandma.
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7: Thanks, Grandma Jan, for helping me.

0: Catholic Extension Society's Chief Mission Officer Joe Bolan, who talked to Monsignor Jim about meeting Pope Leo at the Vatican.
1: So it sounds kind of exciting, this whole experience. You had a meeting with the Holy Father, but it also included the board of Catholic Extension Society, true?
2: Yes, our whole board was there. I had the great privilege of being there as well. You know, we're a pontifical society, and so we have this special connection with the Holy See. And because of that connection with the Holy See, our Board of Governors was there really to deepen its commitment to the pastoral priorities and the pastoral vision of our Holy Father, which to date, you know, he's really spoken about a church that he wants to be more missionary, a church that builds bridges through dialogue, a church that sows peace in a world where we know there's so many threats to human dignity, and certainly a church that is loving and caring for the poor, which we really believe that Catholic Extension is well positioned to do through our work with the poor here in the United States. And so it was a really, really powerful moment for us to have that moment with the Holy Father, to speak with him, and to really reaffirm our commitment and our mission.
1: I guess it was interesting, too, just on another level, not to have a heavy accent in speaking to the Holy Father and listening to him. We're hearing an American speak to us. Was that something that was kind of striking to you, just in listening to him address you?
2: It is. First of all, I would say this. The Holy Father is so easy to be with. He's easy to talk to. You know, you feel like you're talking to Father Bob Prevost from back in the day. He's got a great sense of humor. The funny story about me is, you know, we've been waiting for an English-speaking pope. I looked this up, a native English-speaking pope for 800 years. We haven't had one. And the minute that Cardinal Supich introduced me to him, he said, "And this is Joe Boland. He speaks Spanish." And I couldn't think that I didn't want the Holy Father to think that I didn't speak good Spanish. And so I spoke to the Holy Father in Spanish for a good portion of the time. But no, he is just a wonderful human being. And someone, again, that it's just easy to be with. And it was, again, a very, very special moment for us to have that with him.
1: So you were there a week before the release of this new encyclical, and that was kind of included in his address to you? Did he go into that? And because I keep saying cautious optimism about this AI and the Catholic Church development in his encyclical. Did he address you about that, too?
2: Yeah, well, so it was a week prior to his encyclical's release, which we didn't realize that. Interestingly, in his message to us, he talked a lot about and referenced Dilexi Te, which was his first apostolic exhortation, connecting our mission to serve the poor with his own vision of a church that loves the poor is the hallmark of a church that is close to the heart of God. And so it was really special for him to connect his own papal teachings to the mission of Catholic Extension. And so it's really kind of become part of the canon of how we think of ourselves and describe our mission now to other people. But certainly had the opportunity to read his new encyclical. In fact, the day that I was leaving Rome was the day that it was released. And, you know, the headline for us is that humans are irreplaceable, that no matter how efficient our computational machines become, the human being is still going to be at the heart of history. And that's really what he was affirming. And again, we hear our own mission in that, which is about building up communities, investing in people, and really understanding that human potential is, again, what he teaches is at the heart of history and is really what our future is all about. Hopefully with the aid of new technologies that will help us excel in that, but always with the human being and human dignity at the center of that.
1: And I can think of even Pope Benedict talking about that as he put his first tweet up on Twitter back then, you know, same kind of theme, which is an incredible and important theme for all of us as far as our Catholic social teaching all along. And that's what you're kind of living that every day at Catholic Extension, too, right?
2: Yeah. And really, I feel that the Pope's encyclical, Pope Leo's latest encyclical is really trying to revive that tradition of Catholic social teaching. And one of the core principles of it is this idea of solidarity, that we are called to be in support of and lift one another up, that we don't exist in isolation. And the systems and the resources that we build are meant to be shared with all. And that's really at the heart of Catholic Extension's own mission,

0: which is about extending resources to areas of the church that are under-resourced, that happen to be rich in faith, so that we might unleash that full human potential that we know exists in those communities, so that they can be a blessing to the rest of us. And that's really what Catholic social teaching is all about, that we don't exist in isolation. It was so beautiful to see Pope Leo, again, taking another step in reviving that beautiful Catholic social doctrine that we have in our church and sharing it with the rest of the world.
1: If we want to help you in this effort, in this great missionary work that you're doing, how can we get involved? How can we jump in?
0: CatholicExtension.org is the website. You can go there. Read all the stories about what Pope Leo has been saying, and we've certainly been covering him a lot. But also read about the day-to-day work of the Catholic Church. And that's what Pope Leo talked about in his encyclical, that all these little acts of kindness, of love, of compassion really do compound, and they add up, and they truly transform the world. And that's really what Catholic Extension is focused on helping make happen here in our own country.
2: And finally, if you're looking for a summer reading recommendation, well, the Hello app is offering a 100-day reading plan for the Russian novel, The Brothers Karamazov. I talked to the founder and CEO of Hello, Alex Jones, about the book. I said during the tease, actually, like, this could be, you know, add this to your summer reading list. And truly, it could be a summer read, because you are offering, it's an 800-page book, but you're offering a 100-day reading plan. So we start now and we'll finish, you know, through the summer. Just tell me why you chose this book and how important this book has been to you.
3: Yeah, when I first came back to my faith, which was really what ended up starting Hallow, I dove deep into a series of different books. All of St. Teresa of Avila's works, which radically changed my life, a lot of C.S. Lewis, which radically changed my life, but certainly up there, I would say either number one or number two books that most profoundly changed my life was this book, The Brothers Karamazov. I had heard from a bunch of people that you had to read it, that it was spiritually really profound and life-changing. And the first time I read it, it's a tricky book. It's a hard book. So it certainly will take you all summer. The Russian names are confusing and it's really deep. There's a bunch of different storylines, and spiritually there's a lot going on, which is why for Lent we came out with this kind of prayer challenge that goes along with it. But the first time I read it, I really didn't understand it at all. But after going through it a second time, it just radically changed the way that I see sin and love and my relationships with other people and really the world.
2: You know, some people out there may be intimidated when they see, first of all, Russian literature, 19th century Russian literature, 800 pages. But your words of encouragement for anyone out there to say, just try it.
3: Yeah, I mean, if you just have to give it some time, and you have to try to understand the different words. If you on Hallow, there's a series that goes along with it to try to help you to unpack it and go through it. But you just have to take the time to understand, just like scripture, and it opens up something new to you every time. And it allows you, I think your words were great, like just trying it. There's this philosophy within it, which is the weight of your own sin and the call to real humble act of love. And those things they're philosophies that can get kind of confusing in the book, but what he does is he shows them and he brings them to life. And for us, I think he's calling us to live them out and to try them. And if you do it, it really does radically change your life.
2: You talked about the Lenten, it was part of the Lenten program. And yeah. Anyone who did the 100-day reading plan, if they started on Ash Wednesday, they just about finished now. Just a little bit, like, how many people did read, do you think, or, you know, join this program to read the book? And what are you hearing from you know, people using the app?
3: Yeah, this Lent was incredible. It was the biggest prayer challenge we'd ever done with 2 million people praying together through it, and many, many tens of thousands of people. We can only see, we had the Hallow version of the book, which you just shared, which you can find on Amazon if you just type in Brothers Karamazov Hallow. But we had many, many tens of thousands of people who read through the book, which was awesome, an incredible privilege to get to journey through it with everybody. And what we found was people's lives were changed. The same thing that happened to me happened to everybody, and it just opens up a new way of looking at life. And you can think it might be, you know, it's heavy, it's dark, it's drama, it's engaging. You can think it might be like a depressing thing, but what it does is it brings you to this life of real radical love for your brothers and sisters, and especially for the poor. So I've seen it change many, many people's lives through Hallow and through my own life. So it's been a great privilege.
2: Yeah, the themes, mercy, repentance, love, Doubt, suffering, moral responsibility. There is so much

0: the consequence of sin, the power of redemption. It is all there. On the 100-day journey, I'm watching it going, okay, that would be, or watching it, thinking about that, okay, that would be 8 pages a day. Can I speed it up?
1: Yeah, you can go through it as quick as you want. The second time I read it a decent bit faster, but it's heavy and it's intense. So you do have to take your time with it. If you skim through it, you're going to get lost. But once you get like 100 pages in, you can't put it down. He does a great job of writing it in a way that it's very compelling. It's like a Netflix, like you just want to read it. It's a very engaging story. So he hooks you with this story and then brings to life this beautiful spiritual truth through it.
0: I want to go back to, you were really one of our first guests more than 6 years ago when we first started CFN Live, and Halo was just starting. And just this beautiful, I think it was you, I love this line, that not line, but your belief, and prayer is fuel. And you started with this prayer app that, just had a few in the beginning, and now, like I said, 27.5 million downloads. Go back not all those years, it's not a lot of years, and how this has grown. Could you even imagine where Halo is today?
1: No, had you told me 1,000 people would use this thing to pray, I would have told you were crazy. I think we just crossed like 32 million downloads or something insane.
0: Oh, and 32 million, okay.
1: I think we just crossed 1.5 billion prayers that have been prayed through the app. But it's just, for me, it's been an incredible spiritual journey personally, but it's mostly just watching God show off. I mean, we did nothing all we did was screw things up, and God just does these incredible things. And so it just is Him showing us his great glory and the works that He can do in people's lives, both those of us who take our faith seriously and especially those who have fallen away, through the peace and the beauty and the power of prayer, real personal prayer, real learning to sit in silence for 20, 30 minutes a day. So it's been a great honor and blessing to get to watch Him work.
0: Yeah, it's so beautiful that so many tens of millions are using it as part of their daily, just to grow in prayer every day. It really is, God working through you, just brilliant as always. So it was, if anybody want, I want people to go to find out more about the Brothers Karamazov, like what will we do? We go to halo.com to find out more on just this reading plan and let's do it for the summer, Alex.
1: Yeah, if you just Google Halo Brothers Karamazov, it should come up. Or you can type in Halo Brothers Karamazov to Amazon to get the book, or you can go on Halo and type in the Brothers Karamazov series and journey through it there in the app. So there's a bunch of different ways that you can find it. It should pop up first, but it would be a great privilege. I would highly recommend it. It radically changed my life, and give it 100 pages, and I think it will too.
0: And that's it for this hour and this week. Thanks to all our guests, and thank you so much for watching. I'm Colleen McVeigh.

0: CFN Live is brought to you by our proud partners at Catholic Health.
1: You're interested in a career in healthcare? Catholic Health would like to get to know you. Sponsored by the Diocese of Rockville Center, we bring Christ's healing mission to the people of Long Island. With six hospitals, employed medical practices, and a large home care and hospice agency, we offer rewarding jobs in a wide range of areas. 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
7: 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It's happening on Tuesday, June 9th at 7 p.m. at the beautiful Garden City Hotel Ballroom. And this year we're bringing a

0: fresh new theme to one of our favorite annual traditions as we celebrate the heart of every family gathering, our Nonas. The recipes, the traditions, the stories, and most importantly, the love that made every meal feel special. And of course, I'm thrilled to be once again joined by my dear friend, the incredible Lydia Bastianich. Together, we're preparing a traditional Sunday dinner served family style with all the fun and stories of an Italian Sunday at home. 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You can find information there. We can't wait to welcome you on June 9th at the Garden City Hotel. And as Lydia always says, tutte a tavola, a mangiare. Ciao.
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2: 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On today's show, we'll learn more and meet the providers who will be caring for you and your loved ones. You're watching Stronger Together with Dr. Dave.

0: Hello, and welcome to Catholic Health Stronger Together with Dr. Dave. 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
1: Thank you for having me.
0: So you're a really important person to speak with because we have an issue in this country still, and although cardiology has come a long way over the last four decades or so, reducing the risk of cardiac death by over 50%, one in five Americans still die from heart disease. Every 40 seconds in this country, somebody has a heart attack. So although we've made a lot of progress, we still have a long way to go. And I think a part of that solution is somebody like you, the Director of Preventive Cardiology. So what exactly is preventive cardiology?
1: Well, I think probably the number one cause of death in the world is cardiovascular disease. And I think the goal of the preventive cardiology program was to identify and manage the risk factors for this. And I think it's nice to pick it up early in life. You know, the risk factors would be, there are five risk factors that are important. One is diabetes. And diabetes, 80% of people with diabetes can die from cardiovascular disease. So I think to address diabetes and to tackle the hemoglobin A1C to keep it below 7, I think is ideal. I think the other factors are hypertension. I think hypertension also leads to heart disease. And I think that we keep the blood pressure 130 over 80 and less, I think that's phenomenal. The other issue would be hyperlipidemia. And basically, there's a lot of reasons to control hyperlipidemia, but I think that that's something that we need to be on top of. You know, if someone has some risk factors other than hyperlipidemia, you may want that LDL to be below 100. But if they have plaque in the coronaries, you want it below 70. If they have stents, bypass surgery, if they have heart attacks, you'd like the LDL below 55. I think it is important. Cigarette use is also another factor. That's one of the top risk factors. And I think that's something that we do have a cigarette cessation program, which we need to tackle. And then the last thing is family history and genetics.